0: And a sunny day after a morning frost, then 18 again and a cloudy day expected for your Saturday. Right now it's 9 degrees in Higgins, it's 9 degrees in Barton and it's currently 9 degrees in Woden.
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12: Nice to have you with us. 131873, the number. 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After the show today, I'm heading up to Lithgow. We'll be broadcasting from the Lithgow Workies tomorrow morning, and there's an open invitation. Doesn't cost you a thing. The doors will open at 9 o'clock. Come in and join in the discussion. And the main thing I want to get across this week is that, you know, we're prepared to go out there and make sure your voices are heard, and we're going to give you a great opportunity to voice your anger, your frustration, your concerns about the closure of this Great Western Highway. And to the government's credit, yes, a Minister of the Crown will be coming to Lithgow, Janelle Saffin, the Minister for Recovery. We'll also have the Shadow Roads Minister there, Paul Toole. In fact, we'll get Jacob in here a little later this hour, and he can tell us what else he's organised, the executive producer, because Jacob, Chelsea and Georgia have been working tirelessly to put together this community forum with the help of the local community and the Lithgow Workies Club. So we'll talk more about that later this hour. I've also got plenty of prizes to give away. In fact, I want to give one away right now because I'm in a giving mood today. Let's give away the double pass to Tootsie the Musical. If you're listening right now, I want the 10th caller through, 131873, because Tootsie, the funniest night out in Sydney, is coming to town May 26th. From the Academy Award-winning film comes the musical sensation, packed with big laughs, big Broadway energy and a whole lot of heart. Tootsie the Musical, only at Teatro at the Italian Forum from May 26. You can book now via Ticketmaster. We'll give away a double pass to Tootsie the Musical. Let's do it now, eh? 131873, we'll take the 10th caller through on the open line. And while I'm promoting different things, we've had the announcement this morning of the four teams heading to Vegas, Parramatta, Gold Coast, Melbourne and West Tigers. And we want you to come with us as well. Like you heard last year in the lead up to Vegas and earlier this year, we are partnering with Australian Sports Tours. And look, there's a whole heap of tour companies, but these guys are the best. Woz and Dave and the team at Australian Sports Tours, it's no surprise why they get, you know, 5 stars out of 5 stars, and they get rave reviews about the tours they put together. Because they make you feel like you're a part of a family. And I know people that have gone through various tours with Woz and Dave, and they say, Mark, every time they promote something, we jump on board. So we want you to be a part of it as well. You don't have to pay today. You don't have to book today. All we want you to do is to pre-register. So go to the website, astsports.com.au, click on Rugby League Las Vegas, or call the team on 9071 4540, 9071 4540, and we'd love for you to join us, Woz, Dave, myself, the Continuous Call team, and the team from Australian Sports Tours in Las Vegas. Now, this is interesting. A story from The Australian. A Melbourne teenager has become the youngest Australian to summit Mount Everest, achieving the feat this morning about 11 hours after leaving camp. A social media post just before 8 this morning announced that Bianca Adler had reached the top of the world's tallest mountain. The 18-year-old's parents, Fiona and Paul, accompanied her to base camp, and with her father going on to at least Camp 2 with his daughter. In a blog post, Fiona said Paul had spoken to Bianca at the summit via radio and told her that their daughter sounded tired but over the moon. She said she feels good, but it's extremely cold and very windy, as it would be at the top of Mount Everest. She's going to take some photos and get down as quickly as possible. I love stories of Australians doing great things. Isn't that terrific? A teenager from Melbourne. She's 18. It's her second attempt. And she's been able to do it. She's made the summit. She's reached the summit of Mount Everest. What an extraordinary achievement. Well, usually I would catch up with Andrew Hastie, the Shadow Minister for Defence Industry, on a Thursday, but he's been good enough to make some room in his diary to speak to us today, because we will be broadcasting from Lithgow tomorrow, and I've got him on the line from over in the west. Andrew, good morning to you.
13: Good morning, Mark.
12: Mate, it's been a pretty good week for the Liberals. I thought Angus Taylor's budget in reply speech was strong. My first question to you, mate, are the Liberals back?
13: I think so, and I think most importantly, we've got a strong message to sell. We've got some policies, and we're going in hard on immigration, on housing, on energy, we're out of net zero, and we're also putting Australians first, as we made clear with the changes to the welfare system. So this is a good, strong budget in reply. Angus is leading. Things are moving forward. And we've got a big job to do, though. We've got to get this out to all Australians. And these days, because media is so fragmented now, we've got a lot of work to do.
12: Is everyone on the same page, Andrew? I played the audience and the listeners some comments from the Tasmania Liberal Senator, Andrew McLaughlin, around migration. He says it's not the rhetoric that the Australian people need to hear at the moment. There's been a lot of infighting in years gone by. Are you confident everyone's on the same page with the agenda and policies you've got to sell over the next 2 years?
13: Yes, overwhelmingly we're on the same page. Senator McLaughlin from South Australia, actually, you know, he's outspoken, and he can do that as a backbencher, but we're locked in behind Angus. This is a shared platform and vision for the country, and we're going to prosecute the arguments very strongly over the coming months.
12: What are your thoughts on the changes to capital gains and also negative gearing, Andrew? Because, mate, I can't tell you how angry my listeners are. Every morning I could do 3 hours on the changes to capital gains and also negative gearing. Can you understand why the Australian people are upset about this?
13: I sure can. Number one, it's a breach of trust. The Prime Minister and Jim Chalmers went to the last election ruling out changes to negative gearing and capital gains taxation. And they've broken that promise. They told a lie, and they're treating the Australian people as mugs. So I think the first point is a breach of trust. But secondly, this is a war on aspiration. You know, if we want to solve problems like housing, which is a broken dream for many Australians now, we've got to cut immigration, which is why our policy is so superior to Labor's. Labor didn't talk about immigration at all in their budget. And what Angus Taylor has said is that we're going to peg the net overseas migration figure every year to housing builds. So the number of houses that we build each year as a country, that's the amount of people that can come to our shores. And I think that makes sense, and that will give young Australians hope of getting their own home.
12: I agree with you. I agree wholeheartedly with you, because it's an issue that a lot of people have been talking about, and it desperately needs to change. As far as the government of the day is concerned, the Albanese government, you pick up the front page of the Australian Financial Review today, and these changes to capital gains and negative gearing. The Albanese government plans to rush through both houses of parliament before the winter break, and they're going to buddy up to the Greens. Now, I just want to play you something that Anthony Albanese said in a debate prior to the last election. Here he is.
14: Will you do a deal with minority parties, Prime Minister?
15: No.
14: Mr. Dutton?
16: Not with the Greens, but with independents. And that's not a truthful answer from the Prime Minister then. So you won't form a government with the Greens?
15: No.
16: You won't enter into any arrangements with the Greens?
15: No, I won't.
12: Is this another lie from the Prime Minister, Andrew?
13: I think I don't need to tell your viewers, or your listeners, that. I think they can hear it with their own ears. He wouldn't be working with the Greens, and here we are to slam home new taxes on the Australian people. So, yes, it is a lie. And, look, you know, Prime Ministers have to work with everyone in the Parliament, but he was very explicit there. And he's now using the Greens to slam home a broken promise and to increase taxation on the Australian people. No wonder your listeners are so angry about this.
12: It just goes to the integrity of the government and the Prime Minister, Andrew. I mean, we've got 2 years until the next election. He's going to stand there at press conferences. He's going to make announcements. He's going to tell the Australian people why they're going to be better off under an Albanese government post the next election. But I think most Australians at the moment, those who stop me in the street, those who call the open line, are saying, how can we believe a bloke who has lied not once, not twice, not three times? It's just over and over again. He's a blatant, bald-faced liar.
13: Yeah, you said it right there, Mark. And, you know, Angus Taylor's been upfront with people. People might have thought, you know, that's a pretty tough budget in reply, but he's being upfront early. He's saying, we're going to cut immigration. We're getting out of net zero. We're going to index income tax so that the government can't keep stealing from people as inflation creeps up. You know, we're gonna fix the National Construction Code. It started out as a 200-page document in 1988. Now it's blown out to 2,400. The average print edition of the Bible is about 1,200 pages. I mean, this thing, this construction code is a monster, which is why it's so hard to build homes in this country. So Angus is leading us on that charge, and people know exactly where he stands, and that's really important if you want to be Prime Minister of this country.
12: Andrew, let me lean on your portfolio as the Shadow Minister for Defence Industry. Front page of the Australian newspaper today, and there was an announcement yesterday from the government that the lifespan will be extended for our Collins-class submarines. They're expected to last another decade. However, what they're doing is scaling back the improvements and the upgrades to the Collins-class submarines. Where does that leave us? And I suppose we're relying on this AUKUS agreement, but I would have thought these Collins-class submarines, they're really, really important as well, are they not?
13: They're very important, and that's what we've got. If we had to fight tonight, the Collins-class submarines are what we have. And so we need to maintain them. And what the Albanese government hasn't done is it hasn't accounted for AUKUS in the defence budget. And so they've been shifting money out of Army, Navy and Air Force sustainment budgets and projects into AUKUS without actually increasing the overall spend. Now, what that means is that we're losing capability, and that's why they're cutting back on the Collins-class upgrades, new diesel engines, new generators, all the sorts of things inside the submarine, which will give it enduring life. They're cutting back on those, and that means we won't have the capability. But the Coalition, we've committed to 3%, to get to 3% of GDP, which is significantly bigger than Labor. We think Australian national security is important. And again, your listeners, Mark, they only have to look around the world, whether it's the Middle East, Europe, and then the emerging challenges and threats in the Indo-Pacific. We need to have a strong defence force.
12: Absolutely. Hey, while we're on defence, I wanted to get your take on this story as a veteran, but also as a politician these days. The parents of Cameron Baird, a war hero who was posthumously awarded the Victoria Cross, had their funding to travel to events representing their son cut by the Albanese government. Doug and Kay Baird accepted their son's posthumous VC in 2014 after he was killed in Afghanistan, and they were offered a travel allowance by the Abbott government to attend official engagements and speak at schools, RSL sporting clubs. But that's been cut in half by the government. That is disgusting.
13: Yes. This is very personal for me, Mark, because I was over there when Cam was killed. I actually spoke to him at breakfast the morning of his death, and he was attached to my troop, him and his team, for about 2 weeks prior. And, you know, it was a really hard day. And so to hear that his parents, Doug and Kay, who faithfully keep his memory alive and also are the ambassador for his Victoria Cross, to have their travel allowance cut, which is a mere, you know, less than $6,000 a year, I think it is, I think it's a disgrace. And I think the minister should intervene here, and they should reconcile this and look after this family who've given their son in the service of our nation.
12: Andrew, I've spent a fair bit of time talking to veterans and looking into Veterans Affairs and looking at the structure of the organisation and everything else. I've lost complete faith in Matt Keogh as the Minister for Veterans Affairs. Do you have any faith in the Minister responsible?
13: Look, I think I'll be frank here, Mark. I know Matt. Matt is my neighbour. I've got a lot of time for Matt, and I'm going to make personal representation to him on this, because this is an oversight that is not consistent with Matt, the minister, and I reckon we can get a good outcome here. So I'm gonna give him a call and write a letter to him.
12: All right. Well, keep me in the loop with that, because it needs to be overturned pretty quickly, because you know these parents, Doug and Kay, have been through enough. For goodness sake, they should be able to at least travel the country and talk about what their hero son did for this country. Hey, before you go, I'm going to ask you this question, because you seem to be a bit all over the place, the coalition, in respect of One Nation. I was enlightened by the fact that Angus Taylor said to Ben Fordham in the breakfast studio here earlier this week that he's willing to have a conversation with Pauline Hanson. Jane Hume was non-committal. Where are you on the fact that we need to unite the right vote in a bid to oust this Labor government? Are you prepared to at least have a conversation under Angus Taylor with Pauline Hanson and One Nation?
13: Look, I'll never say never. We've obviously been in coalition with the Nats for 100 years. We've had a few bust-ups along the way, but it's been a great election-winning coalition. We're obviously down the polls. Things are changing, both across the centre-right and the centre-left. We're seeing peak disruption in our politics and in the economy. So I never say never, but these aren't conversations for me. I'm just going to keep fighting for what I believe in WA, but also nationally, particularly as it comes to industry and sovereign capability.
12: All right, fantastic. Andrew, thanks for your time as always, mate. I really appreciate you making some time in the diary for us this morning. Thanks so much.
13: Pleasure, Mark.
12: That's Andrew Hastie, the Shadow Minister for Defence Industry. He joins us every couple of weeks for a conversation here on the morning program. So it seems to me like within the coalition, they're starting to realise and they're starting to listen to the electorate and those people who are saying, look, put your differences aside. We've got to unite that right vote for the sake of the country and for the sake of the future of this country. Because at the moment, this country is being destroyed by the Albanese Labor government. We can't have that right vote fractured. We need to come together to fight against the Albanese government to ensure that we don't have to put up with another term under Labor. So I'm glad that Angus Taylor and, you know, Andrew Hastie has now said, look, he's not going to rule anything out. I'd love for him to be a bit more committal, but at the same time, that's a conversation that Angus Taylor needs to have with Pauline Hanson. But it appears that the coalition has started getting its own backyard in order. It started with that budget in reply speech. I think Angus Taylor's been out there prosecuting the case well, and let's hope it continues, because we've got a very important 2 years leading up to the next election. Because if we don't wake up, we're going to continue on with a liar in the lodge.
15: Any changes to negative gearing and capital gains tax?
17: Yes. Setting, how hard is it for the 50th time?
18: Our position's very clear.
19: That's not what we're doing.
20: I want you to say tonight, categorically, negative gearing is off the table.
19: Yeah, it's off the table.
12: And we can't forget that either.
14: Will you do a deal with minority parties, Prime Minister?
19: No.
14: Mr. Dutton?
16: Not with the Greens, but with independents. And that's not a truthful answer from the Prime Minister then. So you won't form a government with the Greens?
19: No.
16: You won't enter into any arrangements with the Greens?
19: No, I won't.
12: No, I won't, but yes, I will when it comes to rushing through the tax changes through both houses of the Parliament. Oh, that's right, Anthony Albanese.
21: My word is my bond.
12: Word is my bond. 23 and a half past 10.
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13: Geez, we've got some organised crime happening in Sydney at the moment, don't we? There's been another incident overnight in the southwest at Canley Heights. In fact, the police commissioner spoke about this, Mal Lanyon, when he was in the studio with Ben this morning. And what we can tell you this morning is that the Telegraph is reporting a former associate of rap group 1-4 is dead, several others fighting serious injuries after a shooting and stabbing attack at a home at Canley Heights on Arbiter Street. Ali Ohio, 28, was inside the home with four other men when at least two attackers armed with guns and knives ambushed them last night. The commissioner was asked this morning by Ben exactly what did happen. Here's his response.
14: Still very early in the investigation, Ben. All five that have presented to hospital that you mentioned before, we believe were in a house at Canley Heights. Very early to know all of the circumstances. We've also seized two vehicles that were used to convey some of those men to hospital. There'll be forensic examination on those, and we have a crime scene at a house in Canley Heights to try to understand what happened. At this stage, we don't know the motive for the attack, but we certainly believe that it was a targeted attack.
13: Yeah, and the concerns are, and a lot of people asking the question, is the Coconut Cartel and the Alamedines involved in this incident? The commissioner's response?
14: I think it's early to say, Ben, but can I say this is what we see when organised crime becomes involved. The indiscriminate use of violence, the complete disregard for human life is something that we won't tolerate as an organisation. I've been very strong in saying that we will focus on organised crime, and I think the results from Task Force Falcon and other operations that we conduct demonstrate that.
13: Yeah, and separately, Ben asked the commissioner about the other disturbing incident in the southwest where a man has been charged with three counts of domestic violence murder. As I said earlier, police allege the 47-year-old man spent months planning the attack on his wife and two young sons. Apparently, some of the most experienced investigators from police say the scene was among the most confronting they've ever encountered. Mr. Lanyon was asked about this on the Brekkie Show this morning.
14: It's a terrible scene, and obviously the unimaginable horror for our police that attend these scenes, first responders, the AMBOs, the police, going to these scenes is really difficult. There is no way for us to prepare police for what they may see at some of these scenes. I went to Campbelltown Police Station yesterday on the way back from the Police Association conference to actually speak to our officers, provide reassurance, make sure that we are caring for our people. These are challenging scenes.
13: They're challenging scenes, and unfortunately, we're having to talk more and more about them. And we need to really do a lot more when it comes to domestic violence. It shouldn't take the triple murder of a family in the southwest of Sydney for us to be having these conversations. It's right on 10:30 now. Look, I've been inundated with emails from people over the age of 65. Understandably, they're blowing up deluxe about the government's decision to axe higher private health insurance rebates. It's been described as another slap in the face for older Australians, and it will come into effect from April 1 next year. It means older Australians are facing higher premiums of more than $100,000 a year for a couple with gold cover. It'll also force tens of thousands of seniors to drop or downgrade their private health insurance. And I've received emails off the back of this from people saying the same thing. Mark, I can't afford it. I'm going to have to cancel my policy. And the result is even more pressure on the public health system, which is already bursting at the seams. I think it stinks. You see, for decades, Australians have been told to do the right thing. Work hard, pay your taxes, invest in private health insurance so you don't become a burden on the public system. Millions of older Australians held up their end of that social contract. They paid their premiums through their youth and middle age, sacrificing other luxuries to maintain a safety net for their twilight years. But in what can best be described as a staggering display of bureaucratic tone deafness, the government's latest budget has rewritten the rules of the game. By slashing the age-based private health insurance rebate for over 65s, Labor hasn't just created a cost of living crisis for retirees, it's demonstrated a profound lack of respect for the very people who built this country. Under the guise of intergenerational equity, the government is stripping back the higher rebate tiers that historically protected seniors. Federal Health Minister Mark Butler defended the decision by dismissing the Howard-era policy as a relic of the China boom that is harder to defend today. His solution? Flatten the subsidy for over 65s to bring them in line with people under 65, clawing back $3 billion over the Ford estimates. But you see, this logic is fundamentally flawed and relies on a divisive narrative. As National Seniors Australia boss Chris Grice points out, the government's rhetoric amounts to baby boomer bashing, costing them immense goodwill. Younger Australians don't have the same immediate healthcare demands as retirees. Labor's ridiculous policy shifts the heaviest financial burden onto the exact demographic that needs to use the hospital system for joint replacements, heart health and cataract surgeries. It's not only the cut to the rebate either. This is happening on top of a 4.41% premium increase. So a couple over 70 on a gold-level hospital policy faces an immediate bill shock of an extra, what, $830 a year? The government's own figures concede 3.2 million Aussies will pay more. 44,000 older Australians are expected to ditch their private health insurance altogether. And what makes this policy so infuriating is that it is a textbook example of a false economy. The government claims these difficult cuts are necessary to fund 5,000 extra aged care beds and at-home supports, but robbing Peter to pay Paul is a dangerous game, especially when it comes to healthcare. While the move might look good on the balance sheet, experts are sounding the alarm on the broader systemic fallout. Professor Zanfina Ademi, head of the health economics at Monash University, warns that when people drop insurance, they delay preventative or timely care. So we aren't just talking about statistics, we're talking about human lives. And I was actually reading a story early this morning on the ABC's website about a disability pensioner by the name of Denise Peters. Her private health insurance is a security blanket that's already paid for hip and two knee replacements. Denise is determined to keep her cover despite the cuts, but the human cost of doing so is just heartbreaking. Just to afford the premium hike, Denise is already going without meals and often eating soup, preparing for her food budget to tighten even further.

0: it in the first place. And there's no amount of political spin that'll make that pill any easier for older Australians to swallow. If you're affected by this, or you'd like to have a chat about it, jump on the line and go for your life. 131873, the number. 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I mentioned that number. 3.2 million Aussies are going to pay more. That's according to the government's own figures. 3.2 million Australians are going to pay more for their private health insurance. Really? So you work hard, you give your guts, you pay your taxes, you do the right thing, but later in life, when you're relying on the private health system to look after you, you've got to pay even more money for it. How is that fair? 24 to 11.
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3: A 29-year-old woman and a 29-year-old man have been charged after a series of alleged offences across Canberra.
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1: 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Call 131 873 2CC.
0: Oh, I forgot to mention the Tootsie the Musical tickets were won by Dane. Congratulations, Dane. You'll have a great night out, mate. Thank you very much for calling in. Levy, paying private health for 63 years. Signed up when I was 16. I'm currently paying $317 per month on a pension. Mark, I've been in a health fund since I started work in 1966. At 75, I've struggled to stay a member.

0: November, but with the rebate I've just managed. With this removed, I will no longer be able to afford it. Is this a sinister way of ending our lives sooner? Hence, our houses will be back on the market and the need for more aged care services is reduced. Older Australians are being made redundant. It's terrifying, from Barbara. There's a lot more coming through. Let's continue on here. John at Goulston, Mark, regarding the private health insurance, my elderly mother, who's a pensioner, had to give it away as it was getting too expensive, and now she'll need to rely on the public system for any help. The hospital system relied on private health patients, and now a lot of people are opting out. Mark, I received an email to say I would be receiving $15 a month off my private health insurance now, as I'm turning 65. So much for the $250 rebate Labor is going to give us. That's immediately dropped to $70 for me. That one from Debbie. Mark, my health insurance may cover a hospital bed. My cataract surgery will cost $5,000 with cover. The gap offered by health funds isn't viable for the surgeon, I'm told. Medicare gives more of a rebate than the fund. That one from Linda. Now, Judy's phoned through at Camden. Morning, Judy.
1: Good morning, Mark. Mark, I've been on about this ever since they said it there at the budget. Why are they doing this? Why are they taking it out on older people? I'm paying now $110 a fortnight. I've just changed from Bupa, which was MBF when I left school, and I've been in 65 years, and I finally changed yesterday to the one that just advertised with you, Australian Unity.
0: Yep.
1: Bupa offered me nothing for prosthetic bras to put my boob in, nothing for orthotics, $300 for the year. That's followed up by two consultations with the podiatrist.
0: Mm.
1: Where's the help for me? No, they don't care. I've begged them to help me. No, so yesterday I changed. I've had enough.
0: Judy, can I ask you this? I'm not going to ask you how old you are, but I wanted to ask you this. You would have worked hard all your life. You would have paid your taxes. Aren't you at a point in your life where the government should be looking after you?
1: Yes, Mark. I'm 81 in June. I'm still an active member of SES Camden, have been for 25 years, and I still do my part in community. I'm an active member of our church and do things. We don't just sit on our bums and do nothing. We are people that have worked all our lives. My first job was at Formfit Bras at Guildford, where I got £4.13 and threepence and paid 30 shillings for board to my foster parents.
0: Wow.
1: I've gone on from that to try and better myself with each job, whether it be to try and get bonuses to get our house, which we battled hard to get and to keep over the years with the interest rate. Then we had a shop. We got taken down with that. We were paying 18% interest on that to the bank. It's just been hard slog. We've always paid our taxes. Now I'm 81 in June, and where's the help for me? I should be getting half of what I pay for health insurance from the government, because we're helping them.
0: Yeah.
1: Every time I go to the doctor or I go to hospital, I'm using my health insurance.
0: Yeah.
1: I go to hospital, they say, have you got private cover? I said, well, does it cost me anything if I say I've got private cover? No, no, that helps. I went to hospital in December for gastroenteritis and vomiting. I was extremely ill on the bathroom floor for an hour before I could get back to bed and then call the doctor because my phone was in the bedroom, and the ambulance took me straight through to Liverpool. Then Liverpool wanted to keep me there because I was a private patient.
0: Yeah, but Judy, it just goes to the frustration from a lot of older Australians who feel like they're being dudded by the government. And I think what you've said this morning just highlights it. Judy, I do need to run. Do you have any grandchildren, Judy, by interest?
1: Oh, I do. I have seven grandchildren and two great-grandchildren.
0: Well, Judy, I want to do something special for you. I want to send you a $250 voucher from Lily and Lolly, where you can shop their sustainable Australian-made designer kids furniture at lilyandlolly.com.au. Can I do that for you, Judy?
1: Yeah, that's good. Thank you.
0: All right, you stay there, Judy. I want to do something special for you. So thanks to Lily and Lolly, there's a $250 voucher coming for you, and you can buy one of the grandkids something for maybe a birthday or Christmas or something special. So that's coming your way. Good on you, Judy. Thanks so much for calling. 131-873, the number, 2gb.com. Click onto the feedback icon. On the way to the break, a quick heads up for our Lithgow listeners. I'm heading your way tomorrow, broadcasting live from the heart of the community, Lithgow Workies. Fondly known as the Workies, it's been bringing people together for over 139 years and is a true hub for the region, supporting local sports, schools and community initiatives. Now it's hosting an important community forum on the Victoria Pass closure, a major issue affecting locals and businesses right across the region. We'll be speaking with key stakeholders and opening it up to the community for a live Q&A, so come down, be a part of it and join us from 9am at Lithgow Workies tomorrow. So don't be shy, come along, everyone is welcome. Won't cost you a thing. Come inside and sit inside the room, get out of the cold, and you can join us at Lithgow Workies tomorrow from 9 o'clock, and I'm heading up this afternoon. So we'll do all of that and plenty more tomorrow on the program, but there's plenty more still to come today. It's coming up to, in fact, it right is now, a 10:45.
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0: And now, finance update for you at 11 to 11. The All Ordinaries down 50.2.57% to 8,779.3, the dollar 71 US cents. Now, Jacob Pitlow is the executive producer of The Morning Show. He's here in the studio with me. Morning, Jacob.
10: Morning, Mark.
0: Now, you've put together this extravaganza tomorrow in Lithgow, so I thought we'd just do a quick little preview. So who have you lined up for us to talk to tomorrow on the show?
10: Well, it's a who's who, really. So starting the show, we'll have Paul Toole there. He is the Regional Roads Shadow Minister, but he's also the local member for that side of the Victoria Pass closure, member for Bathurst.
0: Mm-hmm.
10: We'll have some government reps there. Josh Murray will be there at the broadcast with us, but we'll be kicking things off with a chat from the site at Mitchell's Causeway. So we'll go down there this afternoon, check things out.
0: So we're going to pop in this afternoon and actually have a look at what the problem is.
10: Yeah, we're going to get down to the causeway, go on a tour through there, see where the cracks are, see what work needs to be done, work out exactly why it's taking so long, and we'll share that with everyone.
0: Great.
10: At our broadcast from the workies.
0: Does this involve hard hats and high-vis vests?
10: Yeah, we've got PPE, we've
0: excellent.
10: Got some steel
0: cap.
10: Capped boots, not tap shoes. That'd be for Tootsie.
0: Yeah, let's wear our tap shoes up to the Blue Mountains. All right, and the most important thing is we want to give the community a voice, so we want to hear from people in the room. So we've got a bit of a roving mic. We'll do that tomorrow on the show, and we're also going to catch up with some business owners, yeah?
10: Yeah, that's it. We'll have business owners from across the spectrum, so we'll have local businesses that have seen tourism fall and it maybe is harder to get product in. We'll speak to companies that rely a lot on logistics about what issues they're having with getting stuff from A to B, where on trucks, stuff like that. And we'll also speak to these businesses and locals about kind of the impact of on their health as well. Like for a lot of them, the mental health of the extra commute, an extra half an hour for some people to get to work each day.
0: Mm.
10: We've had emails already, people telling stories of how their son or their family members have decided to leave town, move closer to Sydney, to the other side of the mountains, because their commute has become too much.
0: Yeah. Have you got any ideas on where I can stop for something to eat on the way up?
10: I reckon lower mountains on this side, though. I feel like you'll spend a lot of time on the M4. There is a Macca's either way there, I think.
0: I haven't eaten since last night. I'm starving.
10: You got to get maybe a pie. Is there a pie shop somewhere?
0: Because I'm thinking by the time I get to the causeway and we go on this tour, then we've got to go to Lithgow.
10: I was going to say, we'll hear the grumbling of your stomach and we might think it's one of the cracks.
0: Oh, righto. Anyway, I'll work that out. Thank you, Jacob.
10: Thank you, Mark.
0: You've done a great job with Chelsea and Georgia and the crew in Lithgow and those on Macquarie Street. So it's going to be a great day out there tomorrow. If you've got any suggestions for myself and the team on where we can stop on the way up the mountains, somewhere nice for a bite to eat, can you let me know? I'll shout. 131873, the number, 2gb.com. Click onto the feedback icon, because from where we are at Pyrmont, I'll go into the tunnel, it'll shoot me out on the M4, and then that'll take me all the way virtually to the mountains. So, you know, as much as we criticise toll roads and everything else, I won't hit some traffic lights until I get into the mountains. So if you've got any suggestions, I'm all ears. Somewhere I can stop for something to eat on the way up the mountain. We'll take a break at 8 to 11, back with your calls right after this.
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15: This snowballing reaction to aspects of the budget, particularly the way capital gains tax is being applied to the broader suite of investments, this backlash which is starting to unnerve many Labor MPs, and now there's a substantial collection of the independent MPs now calling for some changes to the capital gains tax in particular. As that continues, you do get the impression that in some area they are going to have to buckle.
9: John Stanley. 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
0: Yeah, Jacob mentioned tomorrow we've got government representatives, including the Minister for Recovery, Janelle Saffin, who will be with us at the Lithgow Workies. So that's what's happening. And I'm looking forward to actually getting an appreciation and understanding of what the actual problem is this afternoon. So we'll do that at some point. But we're going to need somewhere to stop and have a bite to eat on the way up there. So, well, geez, we've got some suggestions coming through. Jim at Yellow Rock, what do you got for me, Jim?
23: G'day, Mark. How are you, mate?
0: Good, mate.
23: Finn and Co, Springwood, right in the main street, mate. Can't go wrong.
0: What sort of food do they do there, Jimmy?
23: Pretty much everything, mate.
0: That's got my name written all over it. Finn and Co in Springwood. Right, I make a note, Jacob. This is where we're stopping. In fact, we might stop at each and every one of them. Paul at Penrith. G'day, Paul.
24: Yeah, Mark. Well, we got Mountain High Pies up there at Wentworth Falls. It's brilliant. They've got a really good big brekkie pie there.
0: Oh, so like egg, bacon, you name it, in the pie?
24: The works, a bit of chorizo, I think there is in there.
0: Oh,
24: Hollandaise,
0: stop it.
24: The works, it's gourmet.
0: All right, thank you. Geez, we're getting a list here. Brett's at Oakdale. Hey, Brett.
25: Yeah, g'day, Mark. Glenbrook Pies at Glenbrook. You're sitting right up, there's a park opposite you can eat your pies at. You've got tables and chairs. Fabulous pies. They're expensive, but they're worth the price.
0: All right, mate. Well, if they've got a good curry pie, I might have to stop there as well. Stephen's at Glenmore Park. G'day, Steve.
26: Yeah, Mark, how are you?
0: Good, buddy.
26: I think Lawson Bakery is a very good pie shop. Great range of pies, and you know, for your dessert, mate, there's more cakes than you can poke a stick at.
0: Mate, I'm trying to lose weight. I don't need the cakes, but I wouldn't mind the pie. I suppose the pies aren't all that good for you either, are they? Anyway, Stephen, we'll jot that down. Thank you, mate. And Victor lives in Penrith, but he's at Woodgate in Queensland. Hey, Victor.
27: Yeah, g'day. How you going?
0: Good, thank you.
27: On holidays? Mate, Cafe 2773, you can't go wrong. It's in Glenbrook.
0: Do a good feed.
27: Okay, mate. It's the best feed.
0: All right.
27: You can get anything there. It's got a nice eat-in or a nice eat-out in the courtyard. Can't go wrong. Plenty of parking out the front. It's really good.
0: Good on you, mate. Well, we'll give it a go. There's a few options there for us. We're probably short for time, so I'm thinking a bakery or a pie shop might be the go. Quick stop, have something to eat, and then we can continue on because we've got a busy day and I think we've got a busy couple of days ahead of us. In fact, it's been a busy week off the back of Brisbane as well, but hey, it keeps me out of trouble. So thank you for all the suggestions. There's a stack of them on the text line and the email as well. Geez, we've got some people who listen to us up in the mountains and up around Penrith and the like, which is great to hear. So we'll give them a crack. There's even people suggesting we should stop at a few pubs. I just don't trust Jacob when we go to the pubs. He likes to have a few too many drinks. And if I'm... Are you driving or am I... I know you're driving as well. We're going to take separate cars because I've got to go via a couple of other places on the way home. Anyway, thank you for all those suggestions. So we'll do all of that this afternoon. By the way, here's the next clue in the Blues Clues. I captained the Blues to series wins in 2018 and 2019. I captained the Blues to series wins in 2018 and 2019. We've got two more clues to come in the final hour of the program. Then you can give us a ring on 131873 and we'll take caller 10 with the correct answer. Don't call yet. You've got to call in the final hour of the program when we give you the cue to call. All thanks to the NRL Ampol State of Origin. There's nothing like it. Head to nrl.com/tickets to secure your seats or keep listening to Sydney's 2GB for your chance to win. Coming up after the news, Lime Bikes, the e-bikes, they're everywhere at the moment, littered across footpaths. Well, apparently they're creeping into the suburbs. Story in the Sydney Morning Herald today about all of that. We'll touch on that after the news, which is coming up right now. Mark Levy here on 2GB Mornings.
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4: It's 12 degrees in Canberra, partly cloudy today and a top of 16. From the Capital Radio Newsroom, good morning. I'm Tia Priest-Willamott. Doctors are urging people to get vaccinated amid the worst outbreak of diphtheria since records began. The resurgence of the disease began in the Northern Territory but has since spread to South Australia, WA and Queensland. There have been over 220 cases reported this year and one suspected death. Federal Health Minister Mark Butler says it's a significant outbreak.
5: This, by a very big distance, is the biggest outbreak of diphtheria we've ever seen. It's about 30 times the average number of diphtheria cases that we've seen over the last 5 years or so. So it's a very, very concerning outbreak.
4: Another six women with links to Islamic State may return to Australia, potentially as early as next week. News Corp reports work is underway for the group to leave a camp in Syria, where they've been for about 6 years. The move follows the return of 13 women and children a few weeks ago. There's concerns that noise complaints and restrictive noise levels are silencing live music throughout the territory. The Old Canberra Inn owners have said they've stopped employing live bands after repeated noise complaints, while Gang Gang Cafe in Downer is in a similar position. General Manager of the ACT Hotels Association, Chris Gatfield, says the permitted sound levels around Canberra are too restrictive.
6: It's compounded by these noise restrictions, which are not in tune to the pace of a modern, vibrant 24-hour city like Canberra. Gang Gang and the Old Canberra Inn, we're not talking about new venues here. You know, the Old Canberra Inn's older than Canberra itself. It's been there since 1857.
4: The Australian Federal Police Association is calling for greater support from government agencies to tackle the illegal tobacco trade. The AFP told a Senate inquiry on Monday that storing seized tobacco products has created significant costs and logistical pressures. President Alex Caruana says they need help.
7: So I think it's important that other government agencies look at stepping up and either help in that regard, or the government, the federal government, use some of the proceeds of crime money that there to bury them or to burn them or to do whatever they wish with them.
4: And the woman who drew Canberra is set to be immortalised as part of the light rail stage 2A project. Marion Mahoney Griffin, who produced the drawings that brought husband Walter Burley Griffin's designs of Canberra to life, will have a sculpture of her erected on the Commonwealth Avenue median. The Public Art Working Group commissioned the 4.5-metre steel statue last year, and it will sit on a 400-millimetre reinforced concrete plinth surrounded by low-level landscaping. The project is expected to be undertaken over 20 weeks from the end of 2026 to the beginning of 2027.
8: Sports update.
4: The Raiders are gearing up to host the Dolphins tomorrow night at GIO Stadium. The Green Machine currently sit 12th on the NRL ladder with 4 wins and 6 losses, while the Dolphins are in 8th. Hooker Tom Starling says despite their position heading into round 12, the squad remains positive coming off the back of a bye.
11: It's always good to refresh the body, and we didn't get a bye until late last year, so it was always good to get one in early. And yeah, look, we've been up and down, and there's been some really good parts of the season so far and some things that we need to improve on, but we're tracking in the right direction, and you know, we've got a good opportunity this Thursday night against the Dolphins to come back refreshed and ready to attack this next part of the season.
4: And Jerome Luai will kick off his final season with the West Tigers with a trip to Las Vegas. The NRL has named the four teams heading to Sin City for the 2027 season opener, which also includes the Storms, Eels and Titans. Tigers hooker Api Karosau says it's an exciting prospect. And that's the latest from the Capital Radio newsroom.
22: 2CC weather, Alexander Watson Insulation. Canberra's cold. Your house doesn't have to be.
4: Partly cloudy today and a top of 16 degrees. A sunny day tomorrow and 17 degrees. 18 on Friday and a sunny day after a morning frost. Then 18 again and a cloudy day expected for your Saturday. Right now it's 12 degrees in Nichols. It's 12 degrees in Lynham and it's currently 12 degrees in Chifley.
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0: Final hour of the show on this Wednesday. The number to call, 131873. We've had another busy show. You can do that thanks to Amaysim, amaysim.com, and tell your pricey telco where to go. I'll have a chat about Lime Bikes in just a moment, but there's a fair bit of other news around the place that we need to touch on, including the federal opposition tapping into small business anger over the federal budget's changes to capital gains tax and trusts by pledging to champion the sector all the way to the next election. In his official reply to the budget on Wednesday, Shadow Treasurer Tim Wilson will launch a Stand With Small campaign, which he says will back the self-starters of the nation and to get their input about how our economy needs to be restructured. He's had a bit to say this morning, Mr. Wilson. Here he is right now.
17: The Prime Minister has shown utter contempt for the Australian people. He has clearly betrayed the public and the trust they gave him at the last election. But now he's using and abusing that trust to assault the very economic foundations of the country and the self-starters who stand up to want to get ahead.
0: So Tim Wilson speaking there this morning. Meantime, Australia has lifted its long-standing ban on US beef imports in July. of 2025 to smooth relations with Washington, a move former President Donald Trump declared a major victory for American ranchers. However, 6 months later, the promised flood of imports has failed to materialise, with Australia importing just $8,000 worth of US beef. Well, the simple fact is we don't need it. In contrast, Australia has exported $4.2 billion worth of beef to the United States. The key reason for the lack of US imports is cost, apparently. US cattle is significantly more expensive due to a record low American herd. Moreover, major supermarkets, including Woolies, Coles and Aldi, and fast food chains such as McDonald's and Guzman and Gomez, have opted not to stock or use US beef, primarily reflecting strong Australian consumer preferences for locally sourced meat. Experts anticipate US beef will only enter a small, high-end or niche market. Well, we knew that was going to happen, didn't we? We got the best beef in the world. Why would we be buying it and importing it from the United States? And this on Macquarie Street, the New South Wales Upper House has agreed to establish a parliamentary inquiry to examine the treatment of dingo populations in the state's national parks. The probe will consider the genetic status of dingoes and legislation and policies that inform their management. Animal Justice Party MLC Emma Hurst said it was a chance to hear from voices that want to change the way dingoes are managed within national parks, with the species currently exempt from protection under the state's biodiversity conservation laws. Well, you learn something every day. I didn't know we had a dingo problem in our national parks. There you are. There's an upper house inquiry, a parliamentary inquiry that's going to examine the treatment of dingo populations in our national parks. 131873, the number, 2GB.com. Click onto the feedback icon if you would like to join us. Now, have you noticed these Lime bikes across Sydney? The longest-running shared e-bike operator is no longer confined to the CBD and eastern suburbs. No, the US-based company has spent the past 2 months expanding into council areas, stretching from sections of the Northern Beaches to Canada Bay, Bayside and Randwick. They're also signalling their ambitions to push into Parramatta. But as David Barwell writes today in the Herald, as the fleet of roughly 14,000 bikes spreads, the rollout has exposed a divide between those who see the company's bright green bikes as a convenient transport option and those who argue the e-bikes are cluttering footpaths, creating safety hazards and degrading public spaces. Well, my question to you this morning is, how do you feel about them, folks? Are they littering the footpaths in your suburb, or are they causing problems closer to the city? Jump on the line and let me know if you've come into contact or you've had any run-ins with these Lime bikes that are left on the footpath and outside shops and the like. And have you ever even seen these Lime bikes in your local area? Jump on the line, let me know. Look, there's plenty of support for them, especially in the city where surging fuel prices, patchy transport, and yes, they offer an affordable transport option for Sydneysiders. In fact, in David's story today, he points to the city of Sydney, where alone trips have jumped 91% to 3.7 million in 2025. However, the bikes being dumped on the street, they're the problem, mainly because they don't have a dock to be returned to. I see it on my way to work every morning. You travel through Newtown and Broadway and you run the risk of hitting one of the Lime bikes if you're driving in the lane closest to the footpath, mainly because the bikes have been pushed over by someone and they've been pushed onto the road. The local councils have been inundated with complaints about them, apparently, and there's nothing really they can do about them. The New South Wales government's proposed solution only worsens the divide. A planned 80-cent fee per trip would give 60 cents to transport for New South Wales and a measly 20 cents to councils. Now, I can't remember the last time I agreed with Clover Moore, but the Lord Mayor of Sydney is right on this. She says it's an outrageous funding grab that leaves local councils to handle 100% of the community's frustration with almost no financial support. So what's the answer? Well, to fix this, according to this report in the Herald, Sydney should look to international precedents like Paris, where riders face automatic heavy fines if bikes aren't returned to strictly designated zones. And what they call it is geofencing, which means e-bike riders need to park in a specific digitally fenced zone or the rental meter just keeps running. I would have thought it makes sense. I also think the local councils need to be given the power to limit the number of these bikes to ensure that they don't flood the suburbs. And there needs to be some accountability, I would have thought, as well. In other words, start issuing fines to the operators directly when bikes block walkways. That'll force them to clear the hazards immediately, put the responsibility back on the e-bike companies. Now, for the record, operators like Lime are here to stay. They're not going anywhere, but they cannot come at the expense of our safety. Our footpaths belong to the public. They aren't owned by these multinational tech companies, so it's time for the New South Wales government to empower the councils and force operators to clean up their act. It's not rocket science. If you park your car across a driveway, you get fined, so why should a multi-billion dollar tech giant get a free pass to block our streets? If Paris can fix it, surely Sydney can too. What's your experience? Have you got them around your suburbs? Do you live close to the city or are you a bit further out? Have the Lime bikes invaded your local suburb? And what's your experience with them? And how do we... I mean, it's all well and good for us to sit here and complain about them, but I think we've got to come up with options. And given what they've done in Paris, it makes sense. The geofencing. And that way, if people don't return them to that designated area, they'll continue to have to pay for them. I think that makes sense, don't you? 131873, the number. Dave's at Paddington. Morning, Dave.
1: Good morning, Mark. How are you going?
0: Very well, thank you, mate. What are your thoughts on the Lime bikes?
1: I live in Paddington, very close to the stadiums, and I can just say every time there's an event, any event over there, the streets are absolutely littered with the Lime bikes, you know, late night and early mornings, and you have individuals riding them who are probably not safe to drive, and they think that they're safe on these Lime bikes, spooning down the pedestrian walkways without any concern. It's just very frustrating.
0: Yeah. It's frustrating, Dave, but it's also extremely dangerous. And, you know, admittedly, I'm a bloke in his 40s who can move one of these bikes or, you know, can quickly get out of the way. But I just think of an older person who, you know, might not have the mobility to be able to move one of the bikes or a couple of the bikes that are lying on the footpath in front of them. Shouldn't be up to the pedestrian to walk around a bike that's just been dumped on the side of the road, surely. And given Dave's in Paddington, in and around that stadium area, which I'm familiar with because I get out there through my duties on the football coverage, I've seen it from time to time as well. Dave, thanks for calling in, mate. I really appreciate it. Another Dave, this time in Brisbane. Morning, David.
9: How are you, mate?
0: Good, thank you, buddy.
9: Mate, calling from Brisbane. The other day, I had an old bloke stuck on a mobility scooter on one of those buggies. He was trying to get around the damn thing, and he couldn't. He got stuck. He was about half an hour in the heat. Anyway, I got him unstuck and got him on his way, but I promised him if I saw the damn things lying around, I'd chuck him in the bush. So I'd chuck him in the bush and let the front tyres down on the bastards now.
0: well, David, we don't want to make it harder for, you know, for the authorities and the councils and everything to pick them up. So, I mean, if we can move them, that'd be a great start. But I just think we need to put some accountability back on the companies. You know, it's all well and good for them. I see the van stop on my way into work and out jumps the bloke and he pulls probably three or four or five bikes out of the back and puts them on the footpath. And you just think, geez, someone's going to ride it off into the sunset, leave it somewhere, and it just becomes an absolute nightmare. So that's what's happening there. Thank you for calling in, mate, and I'm glad you did the right thing by that gentleman in Brisbane. Sorry, I was just distracted there for a sec because we've got a bit of political news coming in from Sky News. The word down in Canberra, this report from Sky, is that Pauline Hanson is talking to the Department of Finance about moving her electorate office to Yeppoon in central Queensland. Her office is currently in Brisbane, but the move could be a sign that Ms Hanson is looking to run in the lower house at the next election. It would put her in the seat of Capricornia, currently held by the Nationals MP Michelle Landry. So that's some interesting news filtering through from Sky this morning. Pauline Hanson talking to the Department of Finance about moving her electorate office to Yeppoon in central Queensland. That's the seat of Capricornia, and there's all this speculation about whether or not Pauline Hanson will run for a seat in the lower house as opposed to a seat in the Senate. Well, it would appear that that might be the case. I guess we watch this space. 131873 is the number. Brad's at Waterloo. Morning, Brad.
18: Hey, Mark, it's Brady. I'm a huge fan of the Lime bikes, actually. I lived in Waterloo, and for about $2.75, I can ride pretty much anywhere in the city. in under 20 minutes. And then you can park the bike out the front of where you want to go, obviously in a spot that's out of pedestrians' way. And I think it comes down to a bit of respect that people need to obviously respect where you park the bikes and don't put them in people's way. But now I've moved to Lane Cove and there's no bikes there, so it's hard for me to get around. I have to kind of drive everywhere, and it's kind of good just as a cost-saving thing to be able to pay only like $2.75 to then ride about 20 minutes down to the shops or anywhere you want to go.
0: Well, Brad, it's not only cost-effective, mate. In a sign of the times with, you know, petrol prices and everything else, it makes it much more affordable. What are your thoughts on this geo-fencing idea like they do in Paris, where you've got to take the bike to a designated area, otherwise the meter keeps running? Would that work here or not?
18: Yeah, it does work here. They do have kind of slow zones where the bike will be slowed in certain areas. There are certain areas that you can't park them in, kind of the CBD zones. I was down in Melbourne for the Formula One, and they have designated parking areas at the sporting events. So they do a bit of geofencing actually already in the app. So it's just obviously they probably just maybe need to tighten it up a little bit to keep everyone happy.
0: Fair enough too. Good on you, Brad. Thanks for calling in and sharing how you use the Lime bikes. Dave is at Kellyville. Morning, Dave.
19: G'day, Mark. How you going?
0: Really well, thanks, mate.
19: My wife and I, we holidayed in Budapest last December and we hired the Lime scooters. And we weren't allowed to log off our booking until they were parked in the designated area. And it worked. I don't know why it's different in Sydney and not in, why it's different in Budapest and versus Sydney.
0: So Dave, when we talk about that designated area, is there just certain areas on some of, say, the main streets where that's where you park it, in that geo-fenced area type thing?
19: Yeah, and if you pull it up in a spot that's outside that, it tells you on the app that, you've got to put it over. And when you put it in the right spot, there's the Lime scooters and all the other branded scooters sitting there in the one fenced off, geo-fenced off area.
0: Yeah, gotcha. Well, it makes sense to me, Dave, and I think it's something the New South Wales government should certainly consider. That way there'd be a bit more responsibility on the user and the company, and no one wants their bank account drained because they haven't parked in a geo-fenced area. They're going to, in other words, be enticed to take it back to that area so they're not continually charged. Good on you, Dave. Thank you. One more at from Debbie at Leichhardt before we move on. Morning, Deb.
20: Oh, morning. How are you?
0: Good, thank you.
20: Look, I was ringing up to say the Lime bikes increased in our area lately, and we do have a footpath, but they're parking them on the nature strip where you've got mothers trying to get their kids into the cars with their strollers. And they can't get them in because they're parked next to the car.
0: Yeah.
20: And they're really hard to move. They are quite heavy to move, but they should make a designated area around Town Hall in Leichhardt or somewhere like that, not in the streets where you've got mobility scooters, cars parked. There's only a little bit of nature strip and everyone parks their cars on the road and you just see people struggling trying to open their door or get in the car.
0: Well, Debbie, we've got to do something. So that's the reason why I just wanted to raise it today, and it's off the back of David Barwell's story in the Herald. So hopefully there's conversations being had on Macquarie Street because, I wouldn't suggest they're out of control, but they're certainly causing some problems in some areas. And if the Lime company that operates these Lime bikes have plans to, you know, push into Parramatta and other areas, well, it's going to become more and more of a problem. So let's just nip it in the bud before it does get out of control. Limit the number of bikes, maybe have these geo-fenced areas. That way we can limit where they're put and put some responsibility back on the rider and also the company. It makes a lot of sense to me. Thanks, Deb. Appreciate the call. 22 past 11. We'll move on with other things after the break here on 2GB Mornings.
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0: 131 873, the number. Mark Levy here on 2GB Mornings, 26 past 11. I've just been reading through your emails. Gloria says, actually, Gloria's into me. Mark, you didn't know dingoes were a problem in our national parks. Adults and children have been attacked and mauled and killed at Fraser Island National Park. Now, Gloria, I'm talking about an announcement today in relation to the New South Wales Upper House, which has agreed to establish a parliamentary inquiry to examine the treatment of dingo populations in New South Wales national parks. Gloria, Fraser Island's in Queensland, and it's been renamed, just for your edification as well, Gloria. It's now known as Gari. 131873 is the number. Now, look, May is Cystic Fibrosis Awareness Month, the time when CF Together calls on all Australians to stand united with the thousands of people living with cystic fibrosis. CF, as it's known, is the most common life-limiting genetic condition in Australia. The condition causes a build-up of thick, sticky mucus in the lungs, airways and digestive system, leading to chronic health complications and reduced life expectancy. It impacts around 3,800 people nationwide. Larissa Lockery is a new mum here in Sydney. When her daughter Shelby was 6 weeks old, she received a shocking diagnosis of cystic fibrosis. Given it is Cystic Fibrosis Awareness Month, I thought we'd catch up with Larissa. She's on the line with me now. Larissa, good morning to you.
29: Hi, Mark. Thanks for having me on and helping raise awareness for CF Month.
0: You've just got home from Westmead Hospital, have you?
29: Yes, literally about 20 minutes ago, I raced home so I could have a chat to you. We've been out there to try and get Shelby on a antibiotic program to try and stay out of hospital, but it didn't go so well this morning.
0: No, that's no good. How is Shelby overall though, Larissa, and how are you as Shelby's mum?
29: Yeah, so it's been a difficult adjustment. We've been dealing with this for the last 2 years now, and it's just a lot of nebulizer treatments, chest physio, medications, regular hospital visits and admissions, but we've just got to get through it and try and keep her as healthy as possible.
0: So, can you take us back to when Shelby was first diagnosed? What were some of the sort of the signs and symptoms that suggested that just maybe something wasn't right and there may have been a little bit more attention needed from the doctors? Can you run us through that, Larissa?
29: Yeah, so we got the diagnosis at 6 weeks old off the newborn heel prick test, and I just got a random phone call one Monday morning to let me know, and I was just in the thick of the newborn stage at home trying to settle a new baby and learn because she's our firstborn. And I got the phone call from Westmead to say, you need to come in tomorrow morning because we believe Shelby has cystic fibrosis. Looking back now, knowing what CF is, there were signs, but we didn't know. We were new parents. We'd never done it before. We didn't know that she was drinking too much milk and it was going right through her. We thought that was just a newborn stage.
0: Mm. Is there a screening test for CF, Larissa?
29: There is now a carrier screening available on Medicare for before you have a baby, but that went on to Medicare while I was already 5 months pregnant.
0: Right, right.
29: So it's now on there, and it's a hugely important thing because 1 in 25 people carry the CF gene and people don't know that they're carriers.
0: Well, what have been some of the biggest day-to-day challenges for you, Larissa, and for little Shelby?
29: Well, before most people even start their day, we've already done treatments, already had medication, done all her nebulizer, chest physio. It's just a lot of, we're just a lot of strict routines, and that's hard with a toddler. She's squirming around. She just wants to play, and no, we have to sit down. We have to do your nebulizer. We have to do your physio. You have to take your medication, and she just wants to be a normal kid, and she doesn't understand what's happening.
0: And is this something that she'll have to do for the rest of her life, Larissa?
29: Yes, for the rest of her life. She will be doing treatments, and they're time-consuming.
0: You're working with CF Together to bring more awareness to this condition. What's that been like, and how can the listeners get involved? Because we need to raise, and I talk about, you know, the advancements in modern medicine and the extraordinary scientists we have in this country. How can we help you as part of Unite 65?
29: Yeah, so you can jump onto cftogether.org.au. You can donate if you can afford, but also just talking to people about it, raising this awareness, because a lot of people don't know about CF. They just remember at school having Mufti Day for 65 Roses Day, but they don't know the details around it. So just talking about it, jumping on, hosting an event, a fundraising event, walking for 65 kilometres, running for 65 kilometres and raising that money is just so important because, yes, treatments have come a long way, but not everybody can use those treatments. They don't work for them, and we don't want anybody to be left behind.
0: Well, Larissa, I want to say this on behalf of all the listeners tuning into the show right now. You are an amazing mum. You've got a beautiful little girl, and we're going to try and do as much as we can in Cystic Fibrosis Awareness Month, because not only do we need to learn more about cystic fibrosis, we need to make donations and raise as much money as we can so we can continue to help find a cure, or at least be able to treat this condition much better than we currently do, even though there's been some wonderful advancements in modern medicine. Can you do us all a big favour and give Shelby a big hug for us when you see her later today? And if there's anything you need from us, you just jump on the line and let us know, okay?
29: Thank you so much for your time and appreciate it.
0: No worries. Larissa Lockery, what a great young woman she is, a new mum, little Shelby. She's now two, and she's got to go through that routine every morning just so she can live a normal life, and that must take its toll on Larissa. But I'm sure she gets a great thrill when she, when little Shelby looks up with a big smile on her face and she continues to play and just do what every other child wants to do. So if you can, please support CF Together, cftogether.org.au. cftogether.org.au is the website, cftogether.org.au. And just do what I did this morning, read a bit more about cystic fibrosis. We don't hear a lot about it, but it's the awareness month, so it's an opportunity to sort of sit down and just read more and learn a bit more. Because we don't hear a lot about conditions, but it's an opportunity to sort of educate yourself about what some people are going through, given it affects 3,800 people nationwide. That website again, cftogether.org.au. cftogether.org.au. It's 27 to midday.
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7: Police in the United States say the threat has been neutralised after an active shooter situation at a mosque in San Diego.
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6: Time for the final two clues in the Blues Clues. I also had stints captaining Australia and the Roosters. And this week I was inducted into the New South Wales Rugby League Hall of Fame. Who am I? If you know the answer, 10th caller through right now on 131 873. And we'll give you another chance to win on afternoons and with Clinton on Sydney Now. So they're the clues in the Blues Clues for today. The last two clues, stints captaining Australia and the Roosters, and this week I was inducted into the New South Wales Rugby League Hall of Fame. If you've got the answer, 131873, first caller through, in fact the 10th caller through, I should say, on the open line, will win the double pass to State of Origin 1 at Accor Stadium. And, of course, Ampol State of Origin, there's nothing like it. Head to nrl.com/tickets to secure your seat. So keep listening to Sydney's 2GB for your chance to win. We'll come up with a winner in just a moment. Finance update for you. The All Ordinaries down 66.6, 0.75% to 8,762.9, the dollar 70.89 US cents. Now, the New South Wales government is actively working to redeploy hundreds of public servants off work with psychological or physical injuries who are still capable of performing other roles. A new return to work policy has reportedly cut the number of affected workers by 56%, reducing the total to 761 as of March 2026. This inefficiency previously cost the state with an estimated $74.5 million in savings possible in 23-24 if the workers had returned sooner. During that year, 3,441 workers couldn't find suitable work, with psychological injuries making up the majority of cases. Minister Sophie Kotsis criticised past failures in coordination, stressing the government's responsibility to find new roles through retraining or by matching prior skills to available vacancies, an approach supported by the Public Service Association. So, an interesting move there by the New South Wales government. And an Argentinian AI app called Clothoff is facing a massive crackdown in Australia. The app, which uses AI to create sexually explicit deepfakes, has been given a 14-day deadline to stop children from accessing its content. If the company fails to act, it faces fines of up to $49.5 million or being kicked off the Google Play Store. E-Safety Commissioner Julie Inman-Grant says the app ignored previous orders to tighten safety rules. The service is able to weaponise images for cyberbullying and extortion. Despite the risks, it still sees about 40,000 downloads a month in Australia. The Commonwealth government is now moving to ban nudity apps entirely by forcing tech platforms to block access. This follows a similar move in the UK, where regulators recently fined another AI provider for failing to use age checks. So, good move there. And these nudify apps and nudity apps, I'm glad that there's a crackdown going on, because there's a few people out there that like to use photos and all of a sudden make out that people

0: aren't wearing clothes when they actually are. So that's a good move, and I'm glad they're sorting it out. Yes, Blues Clues. Blues Clues. Tickets to the State of Origin opener next week. A cool stadium out there at Sydney Olympic Park. 1, 2, 3, 4, 5, 6, 7, 8, 9, 10. Caller number 10. Here we go. Ron is at Windsor. Ron, are you there, my friend?
1: Hello, Louvie. How you going, mate?
0: Mate, I'm very, very well. I'll be even better if you can tell me which New South Wales Origin player it is from the clues this morning.
1: Boyd Cordner.
0: Boyd Cordner. Let me have a look and turn over the page. You are... correct. The great Boydie, who is inducted into the New South Wales Rugby League Hall of Fame. Guess what, Ron? You're off to Origin next week, mate. Couple of passes coming your way, thanks to 2GB and the National Rugby League. And please tell me you be supporting the Blues.
1: 100%, Levy. I've supported the Blues all my life, mate.
0: You're a good man. Stay there, buddy. We'll get all of your details, and we'll see you out there next week. State of Origin 1 at Accor Stadium, and we'll have it covered for you on the continuous call team. And what we might do, somebody actually mentioned this to me the other day, and it's a great idea. We might even get Mark and our digital team. We'll film a video. If you want to listen to the State of Origin coverage with the continuous call team and listen to my call, you can sync up the vision on the 2GB app. When we call the footy, and it's not just at Origin time, it's over the course of the weekend as well, we'll push this on our socials, you can go onto the app and there's a button that pops up, and I think it says sync or something along those lines. You click that and then you can marry it up to the vision. So you might not be a fan of, you know, the TV commentary, or there might be somebody who annoys you. I might annoy you. But if you want to have a listen to our call and our coverage on the continuous call team, and I know I'm biased, I think we do it better than most, download the 2GB app, or when we're calling the footy, just have a look at the app and you can sync up the vision right there and listen to the footy. So we'll give you a few more mentions of that leading into the game one next Wednesday out there at Accor Stadium. Well, look, it's a very important birthday today. No one here at 2GB, but a woman who has led a very successful music career. Can you believe? It's Cher's birthday.

0: It's hard to believe she's 80 today, Cher. US singer and actress, her 1998 hit Believe is her biggest selling single. You hear that all the time. I thought I'd play something like that one. It's In His Kiss. It's also Joe Cocker's birthday today. He died back in 2014. Mark Winterbottom, the Supercars driver. Ali Langdon from A Current Affair and 60 Minutes, of course. She used to be on A Current Affair. Well, on 60 Minutes, she hosts A Current Affair these days. Happy birthday to Ali Langdon. An impressive young fella, Jackson Warne, Shane Warne's son. I've interviewed him a few times. He's a really impressive young bloke. So some fairly big birthdays today for some well-known people. Joe Cocker, Cher, Mark Winterbottom, Jackson Warne, Louis Theroux, and, of course, Ali Langdon over at Channel 9. Speaking of shout-outs, good morning, Mark. Can you please wish my wife, Kang Mei, a happy 20th wedding anniversary? Well, David, I'm happy to do that for you, mate, and I hope Kang Mei's listening. Happy 20th wedding anniversary. Hopefully you've got something special planned. And Willow pointing out, just off the back of the Blues Clues, Mark, tomorrow you better get ready. It's the annual day where the virus sweeps through the Queensland camp. Watch this space. Oh, geez, they try that on every year. They've got to come up with some new material, these Queenslanders. Someone's got a sniffle, someone's got the flu, someone's in doubt. Toughen up, you Queenslanders. 13 to midday.
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0: I just wanted to mention off the back of my chat with Larissa on cystic fibrosis, a few people have reached out to say, Mark, just out of interest, did you know that the Victorian jockey Harry Coffey is a sufferer? He gave a talk at a VRC luncheon a couple of years ago. excuse me, none of us old chicks knew much about it beforehand, but he gave such a great informed speech. We all donated to the research afterwards. Apparently the health science are very impressed with Harry because it takes a lot of breathing energy riding a racehorse, but he manages it all so well. Just thought you may be interested. Oh, I'm very interested. Thank you, V. Thank you for letting me know. We might even see if we can have a chat to him because I used to live with a couple of jockeys and I know how tough they do it with weight and everything else. And to throw cystic fibrosis into the mix and then be on the back of a half-ton animal travelling at speed, that's extraordinary. Leave that one with me, V. Thank you for letting us know. Michael McLaren's wandered in. Morning, Michael.
7: Morning, Mark. You're off to Lithgow.
0: Yeah, off to Lithgow, mate. And
7: pack a jumper or two, do we call
0: it? Yeah, and I think down the track, because you and I have sort of been talking about this, I'm going to go up there tomorrow to Lithgow, but I think the plan is for down the track, maybe you can do one on the other side.
7: Yeah,
0: of
7: I
0: the
7: think
0: closure.
7: Mount Victoria or something is the idea, so we'll work on that, yeah.
0: But the most important part is, and you'll probably hear me drumming it into the listeners tomorrow, is our role as broadcasters and as a radio station to give the community a voice. And we're a very influential radio station, and the fact that, you know, I blew up last week about the government pulling out and all of a sudden we now have a minister coming, they need to hear what the public have got to say. So we'll have a roving mic up there tomorrow, some business owners, Paul Toole, so I'm really looking forward to it. And we actually get this afternoon to go and have a look at the causeway and where it's all falling apart, apparently, that'll be really interesting. What have you got coming up, mate?
7: Mate, plenty of things. Now, there's this story bouncing around, I think, from the Grattan Institute, isn't it, that we probably don't need all these car parking spots we've got in apartment blocks, because most of them, or a lot of them, are empty. Look, I'll be speaking to someone behind that survey in the first hour. I don't know which apartment blocks they surveyed, but they're none near me, I can tell you. Mm. And they're none near anyone I've ever spoken with. Every apartment block I've seen... mate, look, I don't know what's going on with the big high-rises where the students live, I don't know. But in the burbs, and I got one just around the corner from me, every car parking space is full. The rest then come into the adjacent streets, and if, heaven forbid, they've got some friends that might want to pop over, I don't know where they park.
0: Not only that, good luck finding a spot in the visitor's car park.
7: Well, this is it. That's what I mean. There's
0: the
7: no
0: overflow.
7: There's none. So, I mean, you know, look, sure, some people use their parking spot as storage because their unit is so small, but then they're probably parking on the street. Mm. So this is just insane. I'm sorry, it's insane. And I'll be asking them which places they spoke with.
0: I love it. You get fired up.
7: Oh, but it's dopey. Like, everyone knows it's... it's like that decision from the video ref the other day that said that Penrith had their fingers on the ball and it wasn't a try. It was a try. I mean, he didn't have control of the ball. Everyone knew it except the video ref.
0: Come on, fire up a bit more. What else you got? Come on, rip in.
7: Not good for my heart. Blake Wint from Pretzel. Everyone's still uncertain about their personal finances following the budget. I suspect, I'll put it on the record here first, I suspect the government will walk back their CGT changes for startups.
0: Yeah.
7: Give them a bit of time. But aside from that, a lot of people saying, hey, I mean, I don't think my investments are now appropriate. What do I do? What do I do about the kids? Trust me. Anyway, Blake will be here at 1:30 to answer all of your questions on that.
0: Michael, just on that, just remember, though, Anthony Albanese said...
13: that my word is my bond.
0: His word's his bond, Michael.
7: Yeah, auditioning to be the next James Bond there, you know. Albo 007, my word is my bond with Ursula Andress. Just fitting. Imagine Ursula coming out of the ocean singing the coconut song and there's Albo with his little gun, you know.
0: That's one way to put it.
7: Yeah, and his firearm too. Yeah, that's right. plenty more. Chuck, I mean, yeah, Chuck will be giving us the good oil. I'm not boasting, but we are six clear now of the pack.
0: If is he getting carried away? Like, is he starting to show a bit of arrogance?
7: No. Chuck's very grounded. Clinton Maynard's filthy about it. He wants an investigation. But the question we did raise with Clinton yesterday is, well, let's assume Chuck wins this through me vicariously. What's the prize? I mean, in the past, there used to be big widescreen televisions and all sorts of things.
0: That's a very good question.
7: Is there a purpose to this? Or do we just sort of give up?
0: We need to get to the bottom of that.
7: I mean, if this is just for nothing, then we may as well just throw it in.
0: Oh, no, how dare you?
7: Well, I mean...
0: it's a tipping competition.
7: Yeah, but...
0: Mate, you're on top. I wouldn't be throwing anything away.
7: Yeah, I know I'm on top. But, yeah, I mean, if there's nothing at the end of it, all this effort,
0: can you
7: all
0: ask
7: this
0: Luke,
7: research...
0: you ask Luke and Greg and find out and report back tomorrow, will you?
7: All right, I'll do that. those Lime bikes. Jeez, I love those Lime. They've come into my area now.
0: Oh, okay.
7: I started talking about this a few weeks ago. I had two out the front of my house on Saturday. Sorry.
0: Mate, I nearly hit them on the way to work. They get pushed off Broadway and Newtown. They get pushed onto the road.
7: Well, I mean, once upon a time, they were to blame for rising sea levels because they were all in the canals. But now they're on my verge. I'll speak to Darcy Byrne.
0: Great stuff. Thank you, Michael.
7: Thank you, Mark.
0: There is Michael McLaren on your radio after midday, and it's 5 to that news bulletin.
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14: 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I mean, he had a chance to do something special in Game 3 last year, the decider in Sydney, but the Blues blew it. It wasn't just his fault. This could be the year that he steps up and owns State of Origin.
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3: Before I get out of here, we've got a new sales rep joining the team, Joanne Lowe, who's on the other side of the window. Hello, Joanne. Welcome to the family. Welcome to the team. J-Lo, they call her, apparently, as Nick Abu tells me. So welcome to the family. Welcome to the 2GB family, and she'll do a great job dealing with all of our advertisers across the network. That's it for me today. Thank you very much for your company. I'm going to jump in the car after I record the Mark My Words podcast with MG and Piggy, because we're off to Lithgow. Can't wait. Looking forward to getting up there and having a counter meal tonight at the pub. But of course, tomorrow we're into it from 9 o'clock, and I'd love for you to join me. It won't cost you a thing. Doors open at 9 o'clock, and come and be a part of a really important discussion on the closure of the Great Western Highway. Paul Toole will join us, the Recovery Minister Janelle Sappin, but most importantly, we want to hear from you. I'll catch you tomorrow. See you around the roundabout. Bye-bye.
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5: It's 13 degrees in Canberra, partly cloudy and a top of 16. From the Capital Radio Newsroom, good afternoon. I'm Tia Priest-Willamott. The World Health Organization fears the number of suspected Ebola cases in eastern Congo could reach 1,000 in coming days. A shortage of testing capacity is making it harder to assess the scale of the outbreak. BBC reporter Thomas Makuana says the WHO has deployed experts to the field and 12 tonnes of supplies.
6: More than 500 people are now feared to have been infected by this rare strain of the Ebola virus, with the number who've died climbing steadily each day. The WHO's DRC boss, Anne Anshia, said the U.S. withdrawal from the organization in January and other international aid cuts were making it harder to respond. Medical supplies are arriving in eastern DRC, but facilities remain patchy. Doctors can currently test just 6 patients an hour for infection. The Director General of the WHO, Tedros Adhanom Ghebreyesus, says he's now deeply concerned about the speed of the spread.
5: An independent review into the ACT's finances has described the territory's budget position as unbelievable. The report argues years of excessive spending and poor financial management by the Labor government have placed the ACT on an unsustainable trajectory. Economist Saul Eslake says the government should reconsider its spending priorities.
7: It needs to have an excess of revenue over all of its spending, including capital spending. And in order to get there, the government will have to choose some combination of reductions in spending on the delivery of services, reductions or the deferral of infrastructure spending.
5: Meanwhile, Shadow Treasurer Ed Cox says the government doesn't know how to handle its money.
8: Anything that goes into building a tram or building the Chief Minister's new theatre, all of that money is borrowed. Every cent of it, none of it is paid back, and there is no plan to pay any of it back, probably until the next generation.
5: The ACT government will deliver an initial $3.8 million investment in the upcoming budget to progress a proposal for the new ACT Police Headquarters and City Police Station. It's part of a $94.3 million investment over 4 years to deliver increased capacity to our emergency services, which will also see 35 new roles for the fire department, comprising of 29 firefighters and 6 operational support roles. The government will also provide funding to ensure the ongoing upgrade and replacement of 43 operational ESA vehicles over the life of the program. The US vice president says they don't want to resume military operations against Iran, but they will if they have to. President Donald Trump yesterday announced he was cancelling a military operation planned for this week at the request of Gulf states to allow for further discussions to take place. J.D. Vance says they have one aspect which is not up for negotiation.
9: We have an opportunity here, I think, to reset the relationship that has existed between Iran and the United States for 47 years. That's what the president has asked us to do, and that's what we're going to keep on working at, but it takes two to tango. We are not going to have a deal that allows the Iranians to have a nuclear weapons.
5: High-ranking police from Australia, the US, Mexico, Colombia and dozens of Pacific Islands are meeting in Fiji today to discuss how to combat drug cartels which are transporting illicit substances in submarines across the Pacific. And across the border, New South Wales police are investigating potential links to organised crime after a fatal shooting in Sydney's southwest. An investigation was launched when five men presented to two hospitals in the space of 90 minutes. In the news ahead, the Australian Red Cross is celebrating its 17,000 volunteers during National Volunteer Week, and today sees the awarding of the inaugural Australian Volunteer of the Year Award. Plus the latest finance and sport here at 2CC.
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11: Jaden Brayley here from the Canberra Raiders. 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
5: The Australian Red Cross is celebrating its 17,000 volunteers during National Volunteer Week. They visit older people facing loneliness, they sort donated clothing and they help at evacuation centres. Spokesperson Jacob Walsh says there's always a need for people to help out.
12: This year's theme for National Volunteering Week is Your Year to Volunteer, which really is encouraging more people to get involved and to make a difference.
5: Meanwhile, today sees the awarding of the inaugural Australian Volunteer of the Year Award. The award brings together stories of volunteers from each state and territory volunteering peak body. Trish Carling is the finalist from the ACT, recognising decades of compassionate volunteer service and community care through palliative and end-of-life support in the Canberra region. And a Melbourne teenager has become the youngest Australian to reach the summit of Mount Everest. 18-year-old Bianca Adler completed the climb with her father, who got to the top in 2007. Her grandmother, Margaret Harrington, says she's been juggling the climb while completing her final year exams.
13: She's studying while she's been waiting at base camp. She's been studying. She has a computer and she's studying up there.
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5: Checking petrol prices, unleaded is $1.83 at the United in Amaru, it's $1.83 at the Ready Express in Deakin, and it's $1.85 at the EG Ampol in Hume.
1: The latest finance report.
5: The ASX 200 is down 58 points at 8,545. Gold is selling at $4,706 US dollars an ounce, and one Australian dollar is buying 71.08 US cents.
1: Sports update.
5: The UC Capitals have announced Utah alumni Isabel Palmer has signed a two-year contract with the club. The Newcastle-born guard has previously spent time in Canberra at the Centre of Excellence program. Head coach Paul Gorris says he knows Izzy can come in and make a difference on the court.
14: The shooting, number one, is I think that Izzy's someone that's versatile, that can play the one and play the two, and just helping us spread the floor more and make an open threes.
5: The Canberra Raiders have confirmed their lineup for tomorrow night's home match against the Dolphins. Coming off the bye round, the Green Machine will be without Ethan Strange and Hudson Young, who are away on New South Wales origin duties. The side has been strengthened by the return of Xavier Savage and Zach Hosking, while Jordan Utah could make his NRL debut. Billy Slater is defending his decision to name Kalen Ponga at fullback for Queensland as criticism mounts on the Maroons coach for leaving Reece Walsh out of the squad. Speaking on Nine's Billy Slater podcast, the NRL legend says the Knights star has passion like no other.
15: Last year, got injured, made his way down to Sydney from Newcastle on game night on crutches just to be in and around the group. It shows how much this means to him. I've got great admiration and respect for Kalen as a person.
5: Both the Maroons and Blues are in camp this week, preparing for Game 1, which kicks off next Wednesday. And in the AFL, interim Carlton coach Josh Fraser has doubled down on ruling himself out of the running for the full-time job. The Blues picked up their second win of the season against the Western Bulldogs in Fraser's first game in charge, but the caretaker coach says he's focused on one game at a time. And that's the latest from the Capital Radio newsroom.
1: 2CC weather. Alexander Watson Insulation. Canberra's cold. Your house doesn't have to be.
5: Partly cloudy today and a top of 16 degrees. A sunny day tomorrow and 17 degrees. 18 on Friday and a sunny day after a morning frost. Then 18 again and a cloudy day expected for your Saturday. Right now it's 13 degrees in Fraser. It's 13 degrees in Acton and it's currently 13 degrees in Weston.
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1: 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Yeah. This is Afternoons with Michael McLaren.
18: What a difference a day makes. Blue sky, enjoy it while it lasts. I don't think it's going to be here tomorrow, the rain coming back. Nice to have you there with us on this Wednesday. It's May 20. Hope we find you well today. 131 873. Give us a call if there's something on your mind. A couple of topics I think might get you exercised throughout the afternoon. I'll speak to a member of the Grattan Institute. They've put out this study. It's got a fair bit of coverage today, suggesting that Australia is wasting more than $1 billion each year building off-street car parks that end up either unused or unwanted. Now, they're basically saying when we have developers go and build apartment blocks, the requirements are they've got to have X number of off-street parking to be able to give them permission to build. And the idea is that with off-street parking, you're not going to be pushing everybody and their cars on-street to park where there aren't any spots available anyway. But Grattan said, oh, no, we've gone around, we've looked at all of this, and we're probably spending $1 billion we shouldn't be spending. In other words, we're asking developers to forego $1 billion that otherwise they wouldn't have to add on to the price of their developments because we're building too many off-street parking places. Now, I mean, look, it's been a few years since I've lived in an apartment, but when I did, every off-street parking spot was used. And then every space that really wasn't for parking, but maybe you could fit a car in, even if you inconvenienced everybody else, even they were all used. And then every spot on the street was used. And I now live beside an apartment block where, again, every off-street parking spot, garages and just, you know, things stenciled on the concrete are used. And the spillover goes into the street in which I live. And neighbouring streets. And then, heaven forbid, these people actually have a life and have a friend or two, and they come over on the weekend to watch the footy. I don't know where they park, but I can tell you they're not parking in these spare spots. They're parking on the street. I don't know where the Grattan Institute did this survey. Look, there might be a few around Green Square where there's a lot of students and they don't have a licence. I don't know. But in the burbs, generally speaking, and, you know, we are now becoming an apartment-centric city. You just look at the skyline. It is changing. There is, as far as I've seen, what I'm hearing, and I spoke to a few people around here in different parts of Sydney today, they live in apartments. I said, I don't know where these guys have been doing their research, because in my block, there is not a spot. No room at the inn. It's biblical. Anyway, I'll speak to Grattan about all of that later this hour. I want to get your take on this as well. If you live in an apartment block or you live adjacent to an apartment block or whatever, I mean, are there all of these spare garages and parking spots everywhere? Maybe Grattan spoke with you. I don't know. 131873. Blake will be here after 1:30, so get all your personal finance questions ready. I know a lot of people have a lot of questions following the budget and the opposition's budget in reply. Now, look, the opposition, unless a miracle happens, will not be forming government in 2 years' time. They can certainly close the gap, but I don't think they're going to win, you know, 30 seats or something that they don't have. So we've got to focus on the government's budget and the impact that, if it's taken at face value without any changes, is going to have on you and your finances and your plans and the plans for your children and inheritances and all the rest of it. And maybe if you're in business, all these talk about CGT discount changes, the impact that's going to have on you as someone thinking of a startup or building a business. So Blake will be here to answer all of your questions. We'll give you plenty of time with Blake from 1:30. So just bear that in mind, lock it in. And give us a buzz with your questions for Blake at about 1:30. After 2 o'clock, I'll speak with Matt Anderson, the director of the Australian War Memorial. Always good to speak with Matt, but there has been a discovery in the archives, which is very significant. And it's of the last known images of the crew of the AHS Centaur. A very significant story in our war history. And I'll speak to Matt Anderson about that. Chook will be here with his footy tips. Chook's absolutely tearing them up this year. Tearing them up. We're six clear on the 2GB tipsters ladders. So if you want to do well in your tips, you follow Chook. It's free of charge, as far as I know. So Chook will be with us about quarter past two, thereabouts. And before we go, these Lime bikes, I know it's now everyone's talking about them. There's a lot of articles in the Herald about them, which is good. I did flag, I think, about 2 weeks ago that these things had started to mushroom in my area. And now I know why. Having read the Herald's article, they've left the city and the eastern suburbs, which is basically where they were geolocated, and now they're going into the adjoining and adjacent council areas, one of which is my own. And so that's why all of a sudden I've been seeing these green things loitering around like a bad smell, because they're now moving into these new areas and they have plans to then go to Parramatta and beyond. Now, I'm not against share bikes. I'm not against bikes. I'm not against e-bikes necessarily. I mean, there's a place for these things if done appropriately and with the right regulation. But it's Rafferty's rules at the moment with these e-bikes. No doubt about it. The share bikes, rather. And e-bikes, but the share bikes particularly. I mean, the people are just dumping them everywhere. And I came home from something on Saturday afternoon. There was two out the front of my house. I mean, why does somebody have the right just to dump a piece of infrastructure on your verge? I mean, yeah, okay, you've used your mattress and you've got a new one coming. What, you just go and carry it and leave it on someone else's front? Well, that's okay, is it? Because it's the business model of the manufacturer? I don't think so. But apparently this is all good. This is all about saving the planet, and it's about shared mobility and liberating and blah, blah, blah, blah. It's all just marketing gobbledygook. It's just litter. That's all it is. It's litter. I mean, these things should be stationed properly. And if the company that produces these bikes and pumps them out en masse, there's 14,000 of them now, I think, in the greater Sydney region, if their business model isn't capable of corralling and containing these things in an appropriate way, they should be forced to cease doing business. Simple. I don't know why they're allowed to get away with it. I'll speak to Darcy Byrne, the Inner West Council Mayor, but you see, I'll speak to him with his hat on as the President of Local Government New South Wales, because it's a little unclear as to which jurisdiction has the right to do anything about these bikes. So all of that and more, stay with us. 131873. 17 past 12, almost on the dot. Well, back to Iran, and the Iran war grinds on, not in a combative sense, but behind the scenes, with a fragile ceasefire holding while yet another set of proposals from Tehran are examined by the United States. I think one's left to wonder just how many of these nonsense documents Washington will indulge before calling Iran's bluff and returning to bombs and missiles. Because, you see, despite the blockade having a significant impact on Iran's economy, the truth is the on-again, off-again negotiations have bought the regime precious time. Precious time to recover damaged missile launches and to improve shattered lines of communication. I mean, put simply, they've negotiated little except the time needed to steady their ship. And simultaneously, the pause, whilst in conjunction with the effective closure of the Strait of Hormuz, has damaged the economies of Gulf states, who have been denied the ability to resume their full quota of energy exports. In other words, no one is winning from the status quo. Iran is getting poorer. Its economy is teetering on the precipice, US allies in the region continue to weather occasional drone strikes whilst their main industries struggle to export product. Markets around the world continue to absorb the effect of inflated energy prices. Look at the bond yields, problems emerging everywhere. And the United States, whilst, yes, militarily dominant, they look indecisive and even gullible to the oldest Iranian tactic in the playbook, namely string them along and wind down the clock. Mind you, with that said, the Trump rhetoric has started to shift over the past week. And in the last so many days, it's said the Americans have increased the number of supply plane cargoes servicing the region, which would suggest to me that they're positioning for a resumption of fighting and they're preparing the necessary stockpiles of ammunition and equipment for the task. I mean, I know it's becoming terribly fashionable to criticise the American strategy here, but people shouldn't overlook the fact. The Iranians are certainly playing a very dangerous game themselves. I mean, Trump is certainly juggling many balls at once, that's true, but if he decides enough's enough, he can unleash a ferocious degree of firepower on Iran's military and dual-use infrastructure. And what's more, again, despite all of those who go on about this TACO thing, sober minds appreciate that the president needs more than what he's got so far from this campaign if he's to be able to declare any sort of credible victory. And if he can't get that through negotiation or blockade-induced economic strangulation, he'll need to blast it out of the Iranians with a fresh wave of fighting and a lot of TNT. Now, sadly, it looks like the latter option is the most likely, and the hardliners doubling down in Tehran, but the loss of things like bridges and power plants, industrial plants, oil refineries, telecommunication facilities and transport hubs, well, that will also impact the long-suffering civilian population of Iran, many of whom, of course, are clearly desperate to see the end of the oppressive theocratic military axis that's ruled them for 47 years. And it's those people, that we should be keeping in mind today. The latest report to be released just on Monday by Amnesty International paints a very grim picture about how they've suffered since mass protests broke out on December 28 last year. As Amnesty says, the Iranian regime, fearing control was slipping from their grasp, turbocharged their program of executions, doubling the number from 2024. Now, the official count for 2025 executions was 2,159 people. But of course, these numbers are merely the tip of the iceberg because, as we know, the Iranian killing machine really got to work in the first weeks of 2026 after these numbers were tabulated, where an estimated 20,000 protesters are said to have been murdered by the regime's thugs. I mean, others have said that figure could, in fact, be north of 35,000. And remember, these weren't enemy spies or double agents. The majority were young people who simply wanted a better, freer future. And knowing they were outgunned and likely to die, they called on the West for help, but they received little more than encouraging statements from the world's democracies. Tweets, communiques, usual thoughts and prayers. But barely any major Western city recorded a public rally in solidarity with them. The protest set, who seemed to wake every day and decide which injustice to shake their fist at, well, they were completely silent, nowhere to be seen. But I guess that's normal from them when Israel isn't to blame. And even the university unions and the student bodies seem not to notice the slaughter of their contemporaries. And so, as Amnesty's report says, and I quote, the authorities carried out massacres of protesters when the death toll rose into the thousands. The deadliest period, they said, of repression by the Iranian authorities in decades. Now, I know it's an increasingly unpopular thing to say, but I'll say it anyway. Good on Trump for taking a stand. Seven or so presidents before him have all rattled the might of the American military saber at the mullahs, but they failed to follow through. They've all said how terrible it is that the Ayatollah sanctioned the killing of women and children, students and Democrats, but then they did little about it. They've watched as Iranian proxies terrorised the Middle East and reached as far as Argentina and recently, of course, Australia. But sanctions are about as tough as they were willing to get. The result was an increasingly emboldened regime that's managed to get away with the murder of thousands and thousands of innocents in places like Lebanon, Syria and Israel, and tens of thousands of their own civilians at home. I mean, there is no doubt that they were accelerating their pursuit of a nuclear deterrent and had spent billions amassing an arsenal of missiles and drones in the hope of deterring the very engagement that Trump and Israel unleashed on them in late February. But as I said, the job is not yet done. Now, perhaps the president's team knows something that the rest of us don't, but all the wise heads that I've been listening to have said it's time to end this charade of negotiations and plans and counter-plans. I mean, we're told that this time the Gulf states are also involved in negotiations behind the scenes, and as Trump said on Truth Social, serious negotiations are now taking place, and the Arabs believe a deal will be made which will be acceptable to the US. But I doubt it. I mean, what moderate voices that do exist within Iran's new leadership are clearly outvoted by the apocalyptic loons in the IRGC who destabilise diplomatic progress at every opportunity. I mean, just look at the cycle that's unfolded these past six or so weeks. Ceasefire, fruitless talks, proposals and counter-proposals, one step forward, then two back from Iran, and all interspersed with strategically timed volleys of missiles and drones on key Gulf infrastructure by the IRGC, who don't want a bar of it. And with fresh military action yet again postponed with yet another last-minute olive branch from Tehran, I agree with the former Deputy Undersecretary of the US Navy, Seth Cropsey, who wrote in the Wall Street Journal just yesterday, quote, Trump may be able to compel Iran to seek peace, but if not, this time he needs to be willing to follow through on the threat of catastrophic force. Now, as Cropsey says, Trump's objectives shouldn't be to bluff the Iranians out. Instead, it should be to demonstrate that if push comes to shove, the US will commit to an overwhelming confrontation that breaks the Iranian state economically and politically, end quote. In other words, having come this far and breaking decades of historical do-nothing precedent, the legacy of the thousands of innocents who were brutally killed by the Iranian regime, as well as the economic best interests of the entire world, would be best honoured if one last massive push is unleashed, hopefully powerful enough to collapse the apparatus that's just managing to keep the regime in power. And assuming negotiations once again come to nothing, if I were a betting man, I'd say that big push could eventuate before the end of the month.
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19: Opposition leader Angus Taylor says small businesses will be damaged by Labor's decision to impose a tax on trusts.
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20: A 29-year-old woman and a 29-year-old man have been charged after a series of alleged offences across Canberra.
1: And world news impacts.
21: Police in the United States say the threat has been neutralised after an active shooter situation at a mosque in San Diego.
1: When you need to know. 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
5: Good to be with you. Thank you for your company. 131-873. It's almost half past 12. Keep the texts coming. A lot of them in already. 0460-873-873. Just got a text here from Colin who said, well, how ironic that Labor are now screaming about a scare campaign regarding their tax grabs. Should someone remind them? The biggest scare campaign in our political history was Medi-Scare. Well, not just once, but they've done it twice. Funny that, because they're out there now, Labor. Jim Chalmers at the start of the week, the end of last week, it might have even been now, saying, look, you know, the coalition's idea to index bracket creep, to wipe out the bracket creep essentially by indexing the tax rates to inflation. He said, look, you know, that's going to cost a lot of money, which it will. And he said, well, they haven't properly funded it, so they're going to have to get it from somewhere, and we know where they're going to go. Medicare. He named it. So we're getting back there again. They're going to go three times to the well. I mean, surely the Australian public, or enough of them, aren't so dumb as to go for it a third time. Or are they? There's a lot of pretty average people out there, but there's also a lot of intelligent people. And surely enough people will be able to see, surely more than 50% can see through this. Oh, Medicare, they're going to go after Medicare, they're going to slash Medicare, they're going to privatise Medicare. Oh, please. I mean, we know, it was all exposed, the first one, as just a scam. It was just a complete scam. It was sort of cooked up in the back block somewhere in the Labor HQ. Oh, yeah, we'll do some sort of Medicare scam. Anyway, it didn't work the first time, but it's had increasing potency ever since. And people believe this stuff. So, you know, I mean, yeah. So Jim Chalmers just straight out of the top drawer. Oh, yeah, Medicare, Medi-Scare. So they're at it again, Colin. Brace for impact. Now, on the line bikes, et cetera, Ben says, well, you don't own the nature strip, so it's not your patch, much like you can't dictate who gets to park out the front of your house. Well, that's true, Ben, but I do maintain it. And just as I don't own the nature strip and you don't own yours, I don't understand why it would be appropriate that someone can just dump their share bike on the nature strip, but it's a problem if I go and dump, I don't know, a wheelbarrow or a mattress or something out the front of yours. Because that would be illegal, wouldn't it? That's called dumping. But if someone dumps their share bike because, well, that's the business model, apparently it's okay. I mean, that's the point. I'm not saying I own it, but I do maintain it. And I think I've got a bit of skin in the game. And I think most people would agree with me that just because you don't own something doesn't give someone else the right to desecrate it. But that seems to be what's happening with these Lime bikes, 131-873. I mean, they're terribly convenient. No doubt about it. I mean, if you want to get from point A to B and you're pretty fit or whatever, and you've had a couple of drinks at the pub or whatever people do, and they don't want to drive home, I'll get one of these and I'll just ride around the block. Okay, yeah, I get that's convenient for the user, but it's inconvenient for everybody else. And this is the problem. If we can solve the inconvenience for everybody else, no problem at all. I'm not against the technology, the app, the scheme. But the business model is stuffed. And I think most sensible people recognise that. We can fix the business model. There will be no problem. It's pretty straightforward. As I said, we'll speak to Darcy Byrne about all of that later on. 131-873, the open line number. Now, look, we had a stack of feedback. I think it was on Monday when we raised the issue of the Randwick LGA and what the mayor and the council, some of the council, want to do about charging people to go and park at Maroubra and Malabar, Little Bay, La Perouse, Coogee, Clovelly and Yarra Bay beaches. Okay. Now, look, they're late to the party. I just reiterate this point. Randwick Council are late to the party because most other coastal councils, I think with the exception of the Shire, do not have free parking. They charge. Northern beaches, eastern suburbs, pretty much everywhere you go, you pay. There's a little bit of off-street parking in the eastern suburbs that isn't metered, but a lot of the main beaches are metered. And so, Randwick said, well, okay, we should get in on the act. And they're saying, oh, well, it costs a lot of money to maintain the beaches and this and that. Okay. So it's the old argument. Now, people can say whether that's egalitarian or elitist. We've had that discussion. But it was interesting to read a piece in the ABC. They interviewed the mayor, Dylan Parker. It was on 702 the other day, the Randwick mayor. And he was sort of putting a bit of justification as to why the council's doing this. Now, to say it was a little bit confused and contradictory would be an understatement, because according to the ABC, the mayor said that locals had felt they couldn't access the beach in summer. Now, that is despite paying $23 million in rates to maintain beaches. Okay. So to just make sure we understand exactly what he said, I quote here, "One of the key messages which locals have been raising with me," he said, "has been their inability to actually access the beach, despite the fact they're paying for it." He said, "We've found that actually during peak summer, a minority of beach users are actually from the local area." Okay, so, logic steps in from a government. They say, well, we could tax parking, and when you tax something, you get less of it. You put a tax on parking, fewer people are likely to go and park or visit the area because they don't want to pay or they can't afford to pay. So, the non-resident volume drops, the residents will be given a permit, happy days. We take some of the non-residents off during the peak times, the beach is freed up for the locals a little bit more, everyone's happy. Except then the business community say, well, hang on, it's not just the local residents that buy the ice creams and the coffees and the smashed avocado toasts for their brunches and, go into the little boutiques and buy things for the grandkids. A lot of that money comes from out of the LGA. When these visitors come and park at the moment for free, use the beach and then have a feed and a drink and everything else while they're there. So the council said, oh, yeah, don't worry about that. We've done some consultation. And the mayor said business respondents to this survey that they did said the proposal would help encourage turnover of parking spaces, potentially bringing in more customers. Okay, well, some might have said that, but did they think? Because on the one hand, you are introducing a parking tax to discourage people from coming. Mm-hmm. Because remember, too many non-residents are on the beach. Got to get rid of them because the residents who pay for the maintenance,

0: paying, but after 2 or 3 hours, they've got to move. So then the next non-paying person could come in. Okay, there would be a connection and a logic there. But as the coalition have been saying with all these changes to CGT and negative gearing, whatever, you tax something more, you are going to get less of it. And that applies also to visitors to beaches in the Randwick LGA. 131873, the open line number.
1: 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Today on Canberra Live, new funding to address road safety black spots across Canberra. Union says new paramedic funding isn't enough to fix understaffing, and volunteer laundromat celebrates a decade in the ACT. Canberra Live from 3 on 2CC.
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0: Hey, don't forget Blues Clues. We've got another couple of tickets to give away to State of Origin 1. We'll be giving you the first clue shortly, 131 873. So, look, as I said, we've got this new report from the Grattan Institute. They do some important work, Grattan. And it's proposing a reduction in mandatory off-street car spaces could be the way to slash the cost of housing. Now, as I said at the start, I'm not so sure about this, but according to the report, and it's called Wasted Space, Axe Car Parking Rules to Ease the Housing Crisis, getting rid of state and local government rules that require new housing developments to include off-street parking, if you did that, they reckon could cut tens of thousands of dollars off the cost of new homes.

0: and that, quote, this change would shave months off construction time and could tip an additional 140,000 dwellings in Sydney and Melbourne into commercial feasibility. Well, those numbers may well be right, but the problem is, where are people going to park? Well, Grattan says, don't worry about that, because, as they say in their report, quote, many people who live in apartments don't want or need car parking, but they're forced to pay for it anyway. And they reckon they've got some numbers to back it up. Well, Dominic Behrens is a housing researcher, one of the authors of the report. He's with me. Dominic, thank you for your time.
1: Thank you, Michael. Great to be here.
0: Okay. I don't live in an apartment now, but I did only a few years ago. And, you know, it was one of those three, four-storey red brick 1960s sort of, you know, suburban apartment blocks. Mm. I can tell you, every single parking spot was full. Every single spot that wasn't designated officially for parking but you could squeeze a car in was full. The street outside was full. Many nights we'd be doing laps up and down the local streets just trying to find off-street parking if we had a second car or a visitor turning up. Where are all these places that have 40% vacancies?
1: Well, I think, Michael, I'm sure that experience that you've had, I'm sure a lot of people would have similar experiences to that. But, I mean, that's what the research has shown is the average. And I think often it's in sort of places close to the city. We show that it's particularly sort of in around the city of Sydney is where there's a lot excess parking. And it's sort of an average across places in our cities. What I think we're really getting at with this report, though, is that because the need for parking varies a lot across our cities, these rules often don't reflect that. And they also don't actually do a very good job of fixing what's a real problem, which is too much street parking and congestion on the street. Because obviously that's a really big issue. It's something that people get rightly frustrated about. And a lot of this report is dedicated to showing that these rules that require lots of off-street parking don't actually work to keep the streets free.
0: Okay, well, I'm a simple kind of guy. So just explain to me, Dominic, how we could have a surplus of parking off-street, as this report has found, 40% of households in studio one-bedroom apartments, 19% of the two bedrooms don't own a car. So there's all these, according to this report, there's all these free parking spots under the tower somewhere. And yet, as you say, we have too much congestion with on-street parking. How can the two be simultaneous?
1: Well, and so what the issue is, right, is we don't, in many places, regulate the street parking very well. And so what that means is that a lot of people who have access to an off-street parking space don't use it. I'm sure you would know people, maybe yourself, your friends. I'm sure your listeners would all know someone who has a garage and a driveway and a carport, but uses that to store, you know, golf clubs and bikes then parks on the street instead.
0: Yeah.
1: And what we actually found in doing this, we found some research which showed that sort of 60, sometimes up to 80% of street parking is people who live in a detached house, many of which have their own off-street parking, but they're not using. And so this is like, I don't want to say that we don't think that on-street parking congestion is an issue, because it obviously is. But if we want to address that issue, what we need to do is we need to get to the root cause of the issue, which is the fact that in many places you can park on the street all day, all night, as much as you like. And that incentivizes people to park on the street rather than using the spaces that we do have.
0: Okay, so do we really have a surplus of parking, off-street parking, or is it just we could easily fill it, but people aren't putting their car in there, they're putting their golf clubs and something else in there?
1: Well, exactly. And I think, and what our research shows, is that if we take even a relatively small number of those people who currently don't use the parking spaces that we have, we can free up a lot of on-street capacity and make our roads a lot clearer. And basically, what we find is that, you know, even if you require lots of parking to be built, we look at some areas where there's very high minimums and areas where there's lower minimums, when new development goes in, you get the exact same increase in congestion on the street, whether or not these rules apply at all. And so that tells us that these rules don't work. And while they're not working, they're adding hundreds of thousands of dollars to the cost of new housing that people have to pay whether or not they'll actually use these spaces or not.
0: Okay, yeah, housing prices are an issue. So I congratulate you looking at a potential alternative. I'm not convinced, but just correct me if I'm wrong, Dominic. Your basic premise here is that off-street parking is being used, but it's being misused in that it's not being used for parking, it's being used for storage. So I put to you, if we were to change the rules around development requirements with off-street parking and we built fewer garages, essentially, what you'd have to do is build more two- or three-bedroom apartments or apartments with storage facilities within the above-ground design so that people could put their golf clubs and filing cabinets and everything else in the apartment. So how much money are you really going to save if you say, okay, you don't have to build a garage, but you've got to build extra storage space above ground level?
1: Well, so, Michael, underground car parking is some of the most expensive and time-consuming and risky part of the construction process. And so, you know, you've got to dig all the way down, you've got soil issues, you've got water issues. It's often sort of 6 months up to a year of the build program is just digging and sealing up the basement. And so if we can reduce the need to do that, that is actually a really, really material saving, even if maybe we do have to build slightly larger apartments. And to me...
0: But we'd have to. We'd have to build larger apartments because, you said, people are using these spaces. They may not be putting in their Commodore, but they're putting everything else in there. Now, people aren't going to stop consuming.
1: Absolutely. And look, to me, a parking space that sits empty but has some golf clubs in it, traded off for a larger apartment that someone gets to live in, that's a win for me, right?
0: Yeah, sure, but does it really bring down the price of the apartment? I mean, if you're flogging a two-bedroom apartment with a basement garage for, say, $1 million, or a three-bedroom apartment without garage for, let's say, $1 million, I mean, how much cheaper is the buy-in for the first home buyer?
1: Well, so we've looked at the numbers on this, and we do see that across the cities, you do save up to hundreds of thousands of dollars for apartments that don't have parking spaces to go in.
0: Compared with what? Compared with apartments of the same bedroom size that do have parking, or, as we've established, larger apartments that would be required because you've lost your subterranean parking and storage?
1: Oh, look, Michael, if you'd like to get into the details of our modelling, I'm happy to run through the...
0: Well, I think it's a kind of important point.
1: Well, I think what is really important here is it's not about forcing anyone into these situations. So if someone really values having a parking space, they should be able to have them. There are parts of the city in Sydney which actually set a maximum amount of parking that's allowed to be built. And we recommend that they should get away with that as well, get rid of those rules as well. So really we think that, you know, people are well placed to understand how much parking they need. They're well placed to understand how much storage space they need. They're well placed to make these decisions for themselves, more so certainly than a council planner who might have written these rules 20, 30 years ago and doesn't appreciate their unique circumstances.
0: Okay. What if we got rid of the rules around minimum parking requirements and said, all right, developers, do what you think the market demands, then what do we do with rapid population growth? Because, I mean, we can build or not build off-street parking, but we're not really building more streets. So if people start moving to on-street parking, and we're bringing in, what, 100-something thousand additional people to Greater Sydney every year, we're running out of on-street parking pretty quickly. So what do we do about that? Because people aren't just going to be hopping on light rails.
1: Yeah, of course. And I think we sort of, you might have this idea that when we get rid of these rules and don't require parking to be built, that no parking will be built. And that's just not the case.
0: No, but fewer would be
1: built. That around something like 20% less parking will be built if we got rid of these rules. And when you think about the sort of the numbers of parking spaces that sit empty, that just says that a lot of the spaces that we wouldn't build are the ones that we wouldn't have needed anyway. And so as, you know, as our population continues to grow, people will still continue to buy apartments with off-street parking spaces. Developers will still continue to provide parking, but just only the ones that people actually really want and really need. One other point on that as well.
0: Do you really believe that the market operates that way? That developers are going to only be building the apartments that people, you know, want? I mean, developers are going to be building apartments as best as they can, and if they don't have to put in parking, they probably won't put the parking in. I mean, it saves them money. People still have to have a roof over
1: their head. Well, so we do know that developers do. So, for example, in as I mentioned before, the parts of Sydney where there's maximum amounts of parking that is required, a lot of the developers would like to put more parking in than the government lets them do. And that's because people in many of these places are willing to pay for the cost of construction, and the developer recognises that and wants to provide that for them. you know, we see around the world, when you get rid of these rules, you get a modest but that's quite meaningful reduction in parking generally. But there are parts of Sydney where the rules are probably meaning that there's not quite enough parking as well. And we just think that these rules, they're blunt, they don't really work very well, and they often aren't really calibrated to the people specifically and the places that they're applying to.
0: Great to speak. Thanks for coming on and laying it all out. Thank you, Dominic.
1: No worries. Thank you, Michael. Anytime.
0: Thank you. Dominic Behrens there from Grattan. You tell me what you make of it. 131873. It's 9 to 1.
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3: Investors have started to back off. Total auction listings have fallen, as have the number of people attending open homes. And in terms of clearance rates, well, Sydney had levels not seen since, I think, the start of COVID-19. House prices have also started to fall overall. The federal budget, there's been an immediate impact on the property market.
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6: It's five and a bit to one. I think a few people might conclude from that. That was sort of the Grattan report. I think Grattan do some good work, but that I think is the triumph of modelling over reality with all of that stuff. I'll get to your calls in a moment. 131-873. You're simply the best. Well, as you know, this week, Tooch will be giving you the chance to be at Game 1 next Wednesday night at Coors Stadium with Blues Clues. Listen out for the clues, which are going to relate to New South Wales Origin legends or current players, and you could win a double pass to the Origin opener. Well, we've got tickets to win in every show every day. So here's your first clue for today. It's a who am I, as always. I played 20 consecutive games for New South Wales between 1992 and 1998. Winning five series, played 20 consecutive games for the Blues between 92 and 98, winning five series. So that's your first clue. If you think you know who it is, just jot it down. I'll give you a couple more clues and we'll have that cue to call, bit of Tina Turner, in the final hour.
7: 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Today on Canberra Live, new funding to address road safety black spots across Canberra. Union says new paramedic funding isn't enough to fix understaffing, and volunteer laundromat celebrates a decade in the ACT. Canberra Live from 3 on 2CC.
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6: We've got the 1 o'clock news just around the corner. Stacks of calls and texts. We'll get to all of those. Plenty of time to have a chat straight after the news. Many are asking on the email, and I think this is a valid point. I should have raised it with Dominic. Read these empty car spots in unit blocks. How many of those units are owned by foreign entities and thus are vacant? So it might be someone who owns one or two or three. They live overseas, so they don't have a car because they're not here. The parking comes with it. That would be an interesting stat.
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15: Partly cloudy today, heading for a top of 16 degrees. From the Capital Radio Newsroom, good afternoon. I'm Jeff Tyler. An independent review into the ACT's finances has described the territory's budget position as unbelievable. The report argues years of excessive spending and poor financial management by the Labor government have placed the ACT on an unsustainable direction. Shadow Treasurer Ed Cox says the government doesn't know how to handle its money.
16: Anything that goes into building a tram or building the Chief Minister's new theatre, all of that money is borrowed. Every cent of it, there is none of it is paid back, and there is no plan to pay any of it back, probably until the next generation.
15: Meantime, the Albanese government has committed almost $7 million to address road safety at 17 locations under the ACT's 2026-27 Black Spot Program funding round. The projects were recommended by the ACT Black Spot consultative panel comprised of local stakeholders. T. Priest Willamott with more.
17: The Black Spot Program funds safety measures like traffic lights, safety barriers and roundabouts at locations where several serious crashes have occurred or are at risk of occurring. Projects funded in this round include over $1 million to widen the road at the intersection of Hindmarsh Drive and Yamba Drive in Garran and $120,000 to improve the intersection of Manning Clark Crescent, Anthony Rolfe Avenue and Eva West Street in Gungahlin. The funding also includes just over $225,000 for line marking and signage, speed limit reduction to 50 k's and the installation of speed humps on Cowper Street in Dixon and Ainslie. Tia Priest-Willamott, Capital Radio News.
15: Overseas now, and the US Vice President says they don't want to resume military operations against Iran, but they will if they have to. President Donald Trump yesterday announced he was cancelling a military operation planned for this week at the request of Gulf states to allow for further discussions to take place. J.D. Vance says they have one aspect which is not up for negotiation.
18: We have an opportunity here, I think, to reset the relationship that has existed between Iran and the United States for 47 years. That's what the president has asked us to do, and that's what we're going to keep on working at. But it takes two to tango. We are not going to have a deal that allows the Iranians to have a nuclear weapons.
15: Apiarists expect the bee industry will continue to struggle over the next 2 years before it fully recovers from the effects of varroa mite. Australians are being encouraged to buy locally sourced honey to support the sector with World Bee Day. Head beekeeper at Parliament House, Cormac Farrell, says the mites are hard to control.
19: We've had a lot of beekeepers report losses very high, up to sort of 80% of their colonies. It's going to be a really tough couple of 12 months, I reckon, and then things will hopefully start to settle down.
15: And doctors at Canberra's public hospitals have been authorised to undertake industrial action from this Friday.
20: Sports update.
15: Well, the party in North London continues after Arsenal ended their 22-year wait to be crowned Premier League champions. The Gunners will finish the season on top of the table after defending champions Man City drew 1-1 with Bournemouth overnight. The team watching the game nervously on TV before erupting when the full-time whistle went off. And NRL action, the Raiders are holding their captain's run today ahead of tomorrow night's must-win clash against the Dolphins at GIO Stadium. That's the latest from the Capital Radio newsroom.
21: 2CC weather, Alexander Watson Insulation. Canberra's cold, your house doesn't have to be.
15: Partly cloudy in Canberra today, a max of 16 degrees. Tomorrow, a sunny day and a top of 17. Friday, we've got morning frost, then a sunny day, a top of 18 degrees. Saturday will be cloudy and a top of 18.
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6: Thanks for joining us. Still looking pretty good out there. 131873, it is Wednesday, May 20. Good to have your company. A lot of feedback. We'll get to that in just a moment. Interesting to note the 40 under 40 millennial entrepreneurs, whatever they are, have written to the government. Paul Sakal has the piece in the Herald today saying that young business leaders have united to lead the Prime Minister to rethink his capital gains tax revamp. Now, as I said to Mark, here's my prediction. The government will try to claim they've listened and to remove the potent and well-funded campaign by business, and they'll make some changes, some carve-outs for startups with CGT. I think that's what they're going to do, I suspect. But I might be wrong. They might be so arrogant they think they're on the right side here. But anyways, Paul Sakal says, in a letter to the Prime Minister, 40 Australian founders aged under 40 said that they supported the government's decision to remove the CGT discount negative gearing to make housing more affordable. More on that in a moment. But they warned against stripping the discount from productive asset investments. Now, said, mind you, when Paul Sakal says they support changes for housing, I don't know where he got that, because the quote from them is this: the changes will do nothing to make houses more affordable, but they will achieve is to suck the ambition, drive and hope out of the hearts of young business builders. Doesn't really sound like a ringing endorsement to the housing changes either there, but the point they make about their own businesses is valid. I mean, they're all saying it. The whole business community is saying it. And yet Jim Chalmers is like, oh, no, it's all misinformation. It's misinformation. Well, look, people simply need to ask themselves who would understand the real impacts of changes to the tax codes better, the Treasurer or the business owners that deal with it every day of the week? Just ask yourself the question. The Treasurer, he understands all this better than all of these business owners and entrepreneurs in all different ages, all different industries. Doubt it. I doubt it. I mean, he might think he knows better, but where it matters, I'm not sure about that. I mean, they both can't be right. As the open letter to the Prime Minister says, quote, this aspiration ambush doesn't just impact tech startups either. It impacts every growing business in Australia, meaning every small business that wants to become a medium-sized business and every medium-sized business that wants to become a big business. Surely that can't be the plan, they ask. Well, Tim Wilson, the shadow treasurer, has been speaking, still is, at the National Press Club in Canberra. We're told that today he will promise a new Small Business Act to ensure that small businesses get paid on time. That's a big issue for small business, as well as contribute to the decision-making of bodies like the RBA, and even to give them, that small business, a chance to bid for government work. As I said, he's been speaking in Canberra. Have a listen.
1: Last Tuesday night, Australia was hit with an economic earthquake, and its epicentre was Canberra. There were warnings in the weeks prior that many Australians didn't believe the tremors would reverberate out to them. And following Tuesday, they have been hit by aftershocks that have struck at their very confidence. The government would have you believe this budget was all necessary for intergenerational fairness, and that the yearning for young Australians to get ahead is denied by their grandparents. The reason the aftershocks are still felt is because this budget goes beyond bank accounts and targets the pride so many Australians have in their work and the spirit of the nation itself. This budget pulled away the one thing young Australians need more than ever: to get their first foothold on the ladder of opportunity so that they can work in the belief of a better tomorrow. No budget has ever targeted every generation of Australians, from those who are renting for their first time out of home through to those in the last home of aged care. It has presented us with a choice. Are we still the nation of the fair go, where Australians have a future built on aspiration, cooperation and shared nationhood? Or will we accept a future of managed decline, dependence and division?
6: Tim Wilson, pretty good stuff. Pretty good stuff. So the coalition are finding their mojo. Whether it's enough to bring the coalition voters back that have gone to One Nation, let alone some that went to the Teals, only time will tell. Some people won't come back, but they've gone back to basics. They've gone back to Liberal Party 101. And that, I think, will start to resonate certainly more than the recent Liberal experiment could ever have hoped to have done. 131873. Hi, Judy.
2: Oh, hello. Thank you for taking my call.
6: Pleasure.
2: Michael, I just wanted to say I shop at St. Ives Shopping Centre. It used to be free, but there were so many units built over there, people were using it to park their cars instead of for shopping.
6: Yeah.
2: and overnight, and that's why they had to start charging us.
6: Yeah, well, and the Grattan Institute say, oh, well, let's start building apartments with fewer and fewer parking spaces.
2: I know, it's ridiculous. I live in an apartment and ours are always all full too.
6: Yeah, I think it's madness. But look, I mean, they've done, thank you, Judy, they've done some research, they've done some modelling, but look, how many more times do we need to see modelling is worth about as much as the paper it's written on? I mean, it's the old Geigo thing, garbage in, you get garbage out, right? As I said, did they factor in how many of these units that aren't using their parking spaces are owned by foreign nationals that don't live here and therefore don't have a car here? That'd be a pretty good chunk in some of these inner city areas they were speaking of. As I said, anecdotally, I'm getting so much feedback here from people saying, look, well, I live in an apartment block. There is no space. I've got strata managers here. There is no space. People that work on building sites and inspectors, they say, listen, there is no space. So I don't know who the Grattan Institute was speaking with. I don't want to besmirch their credentials, but it's no one that I know. Let's put it that way. 131873. Thank you again, Judy. Hi, Alan.
0: Hi. Hey, mate. Just going back to beaches. We go to Newport Beach.
6: Yes.
0: And $10 an hour, $40 for the day. I drop the stuff off down the beach and go and find some place I can park up in residential streets and walk back down to the beach.
6: Mm.
0: But if I've got to spend $40 a day at the beach, of course we spend the day there, I won't be spending $50 on fish and chips from across the road.
6: Is it?
0: And a coffee. We'll be coming straight back home again.
6: That's right.
0: Won't be spending that money there in their shopping centre.
6: That's right. And that's what the local businesses, many of them down in the Randwick LGA, are saying. Okay, we understand why you want to charge for parking because, let's face it, all the others are doing it. But if you do that, there will be knock-on economic impacts to us. That's what they're saying, isn't it?
0: Yes, you know, to do the same thing, to have lunch down there and pay $40 for the day or even more, I don't know what they're going to charge, but to do that, you know, getting up to $100 a day out, you know.
6: To go to the beach, yeah. Yeah, look, I've very rarely used the phrase, but I think it's un-Australian, but that's just me, I suppose, and you, Alan. Thank you for the call. Appreciate it. Nice to hear your voice. Caesar, hi.
3: Hey, how you going?
6: Good, mate.
3: Well, so if everyone charges out apartments, doesn't park in there, what's that? Why is it every time you go to a shopping centre, it's so chock-a-block you can't find parking?
6: Well, yeah, this is it. It's only going to get worse. More and more people coming, they're all going to have a car.
3: And if builders start doing that, it's still for an apartment costs $1 million with parking or without parking, it's still going to cost the same amount of money. It's just going to cost them cheaper to make.
6: Well, yeah, I mean, there is always that option too, that, you know, the profit margin just increases. No guarantee that just because it's cheaper to build, the asking price will come down. I mean, that might just be considered good fortune by the developers and they retire a little earlier, I suppose. I mean, that could happen. Thank you, Caesar. Appreciate your call. John at Forestville. Hi, John.
4: Hello.
6: Yes, John, hi.
4: Oh, hi, Michael. I was just going to say, look, one of the biggest, easiest, quickest,

0: TikTok trend involving them bedazzling their L&P plates before hitting the road. Seriously. Drivers now face a $330 fine and demerits for personalising L or P plates. Transport New South Wales issued a harsh reality check, they say here, for young drivers looking to copy a viral social media trend involving the bedazzling of their L plates or P plates before hitting the road. Following the massive trend of personalising everyday items like shoes, lighters, coffee cups and motor vehicles, young drivers have recently taken to TikTok and Reddit to show off their bedazzled plates. One TikToker shared a set of glittering green P plates with the caption, "This is your sign to be extra." I mean, grammatically, what does that even mean? While another user shared a video of her customised L plate simply saying, "I'm just a girl." Okay. That didn't used to be a controversial comment, but these days. So the viral aesthetic, it says here, has sparked confusion over road rules. On Reddit, a user who lined her P plates with green rhinestones, she's a rhinestone cowgirl, kicked off a debate after asking if the shiny upgrade was actually illegal. The thread exploded with over 700 comments, with users debating regulations upheld by Transport for New South Wales. Oh, here are the pictures. Right. Fair dinkum. It's like the Kardashians have come to the RTA. It says here, a Transport for New South Wales spokesman told Newswire the altered plates should not be used. Altering plates, they said, such as by bedazzlement. Do you ever think anyone at RMS ever thought they'd have to say this sentence? Quote, altering plates such as by bedazzlement means the plates may no longer comply with the regulation and therefore should not be used. Okay. So if you're out there listening to us and you're on your L's or your P's, you know, all seven of you or eight of you, don't stick rhinestones on your L's and P's, all right? I know you're just trying to be an individual. I know you're just trying to express yourself, but apparently you can't do it. Yeah. Just thought I'd pass that on. What do I mean by personalising your car? I mean, how do you personalise your motor vehicle more broadly? What do you do? I mean, some people give their cars names. I knew someone who once named their car. I don't know why. I don't know if the car responded in any particular way, but they called it, you know, Fleur or something, I think, from memory. But how do you personalise your car? Oh, yours is called Hunter, is it, Paddy? Right. Okay. 131873. Hello, Greg.
1: Oh, good day, Michael. Thanks for taking my call. Love your show.
0: Thank you, mate.
1: A caller earlier was talking about trailers on the road. I had a bit of interesting stuff. A few years ago, I had a boat on a trailer, and I was really an unwanted person in the suburb. As far as parking off the street, the people who park their trailers in front of the houses don't own those houses. They're normally from somewhere else. They can be from anywhere. What I ended up doing was just, I live in a block of units, and I rent a vacant car space to put my car in, trailer, my boat in there, and that's far better. But I found that the signs on some streets now are saying no parking, motor vehicles accepted. Now, a trailer is not a motor vehicle, so automatically you can be fined if you park your trailer there with a boat or a caravan or anything.
0: Well, that's interesting. No park. Okay, I haven't seen those signs, but as I said, I used to live in an area where we did get a lot of these boats parked on the street. If I head back that way one day, I'll check it out and see if they're there. Thank you, Greg. Hi, Jeff.
2: Yeah, hi, Michael. You and I actually grew up in the same area, so we never had this problem when we were youth, but a mate of mine lives in Osaka in Japan.
0: Yeah.
2: And the law over there is if you cannot prove off-street parking, they will not register a motor vehicle to you.
0: Oh, in Japan, in Osaka. Okay.
2: Yeah. Okay. So that if you say, oh, yeah, okay, I live in a flat that's got two parking spaces and there's mum, dad and a young kid who has a car, sorry, only two cars can be registered to that address.
0: How interesting. I think Singapore limit the number of registrations per annum. I don't know about whether that's tied to parking, but Osaka... Okay, I'll look up some details if I get the chance. Thank you, Jeff. I appreciate that. Re-personalising cars. Roz on the text. Hi, Roz. Roz often sends me a little note. She says, we used to put bumper stickers on ours

0: was the way we used to personalise them, like keep the flying doctors flying and save Cape Byron goats. Sure, that's not meant to be geese. I've heard of Cape Byron geese. Cape Byron goats. I don't know. Maybe you didn't save them. Maybe that's why I haven't heard of them. Cape Byron goats. Joel, can you Google that while we go to the news? Maddie's back with us today. Hi, Maddie.
1: Good afternoon, Michael. Police are hunting for two men seen in Canley Heights at the time of a deadly shooting. One man was killed and four others seriously injured in the attack, which police believe was targeted. The Albanese government maintains most small business owners will not be affected by its capital gains reforms after a group of small business owners wrote an open letter urging the Prime Minister not to go ahead with the changes. The Premier says he wouldn't be in favour of any plan to close Bankstown Aerodrome after it emerged the airport's owners held talks about turning it into a mini-city of 30,000 homes. And Thailand's government has revoked a COVID-era policy which allowed Australians to travel to the country visa-free for 60 days. In sport, the NRL has confirmed the four teams bound for Las Vegas for next year's season-opening matches. The Tigers will take on the Storm, while the Eels will do battle with the Titans. Thanks, Michael. There'll be more news and sport at 2.
2: On Afternoons, a weather update.
0: Sydney today, mostly sunny. It is nice out there, but a top of 20. 20 also at Penrith, 20 for Richmond today, Parramatta 19, just 17, the max for Terry Hills. Campbelltown and Bondi, mostly sunny, 19 each. Tomorrow, a shower or two, maybe another 6 mil of rain coming through, 20 degrees at the top, 21 on Friday. Showers were told are easing, but I don't know for how long because they're back on Saturday, apparently. Canberra, partly cloudy and 16 today, Tuggeranong the same. Sunny and 17 tomorrow. Bit of morning frost, but a mostly sunny Friday, top of 18 in the capital. Lithgow, where Mark Levy is heading, a top of 14 degrees today, mostly sunny, just 10 for Orange, bit of cloud around in Orange, Mudgee 16, Bathurst 13, Katoomba 13, Springwood 18, mostly sunny and 15 on Thursday, and then for Friday, shower or two for Lithgow, top of 13. Yeah, make sure you get along to the OB tomorrow at the Lithgow Workies, that'll be fantastic with Mark. And Queanbeyan 16 for you today, and mostly sunny conditions, Goulburn 14, yes, 15. We'll take a break. Blake went after this.
3: 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Today on Canberra Live, new funding to address road safety black spots across Canberra. Union says new paramedic funding isn't enough to fix understaffing, and volunteer laundromat celebrates a decade in the ACT. Canberra Live from 3 on 2CC.
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13: Yes, well, a lot of people, self-funded retirees, people with superannuation, people with investment properties, just people generally, I think, feel like the economic world is spinning pretty fast. Blake is here to try to slow that revolution down a little bit. If you've got some questions, you're a bit dizzy, 131873, you'd be forgiven for being so. G'day, Blake.
14: G'day, Michael. Good to see you.
13: Yeah, the budget fallout continues. Fall, I think, being the operative word. It's gone down like a lead balloon, but a lot of people worried. And you're getting calls. You were telling me people say, oh, what, how do I do this? And you say, well, listen, it probably won't apply to you because what we're being told will be grandfathered in the case of negative gearing, for example. Well, but people just seeing the headlines and are in an absolute panic.
14: And that's the problem. So the headlines are out. You know, the government's making these radical changes against you. You're at a disadvantage. And you know, a number of calls from clients around, you know, their investment properties and saying, well, how do I, you know, I've got to increase my rent now as a result of all this. And the thing to remember is if you've owned the property prior to budget night, you'll still get your negative gearing. It's still all there. So your cash flow hasn't changed. From that perspective, it will change if you've got debt against your property because we're seeing interest rates move higher and higher because inflation is going up and up. And so interest rates moving higher, yes, it puts you at a disadvantage. We're in the same position as we were pre-budget. So increasing your rent for the sake of increasing it because of this budget, it's just not there. I can't see a justification for it. Now, what they'll see is that rents are going up across the board because people will have this mentality as a landlord to increase their rents because for some reason costs are going up. Well, it's not the case. And so I don't think we should just be jumping out there and increasing rents for the sake of it. But again, you've got to keep an eye on the market. Is the market getting ahead of you? Do you need to increase the rent because of interest rates possibly going up? You know, what's going on in that space? So don't, the message is don't panic and don't think that...
13: talk to an advisor.
14: Exactly. Or talk to your accountant as well and just say, well, how does this affect me?
13: If you can get an appointment, as we said last week, they are going to be so busy.
14: The changes to the CGT, you know, people... Oh. And investors are trying to get out there and sell properties as well. There's been a number of conversations around that. People saying, well, forget it, we're just going to...
13: And then all the stuff about trusts?
14: Exactly right, yep.
13: It's complicated.
14: Well, exactly. And a common strategy for a trust is to have a bucket company, so you'd shift or divert some of the funds into a bucket company. You know, there's question marks around, okay, the trust has to pay a minimum of 30% tax on distributions. Okay, great. The company receives it. They have to pay income tax at 30% as well. Are they paying that? Do they get credits? It's a bit uncertain at this stage. And so we just need clarity. I think the government needs to come out and provide clarity on what they want to do. How do they want to tax us? Are they just, you know, sort of going to the extreme in this case, really getting us all frustrated, and then they're going to take a step back to try to win us over? I mean, we saw this with the Division 296 tax. You know, they're going to tax unrealized capital gains. So your balance
13: mind
14: goes
13: you,
14: up.
13: They floated that like a kite. It's one thing to do that and then pare back. It's another thing to put the budget together then walk back. But as I said, it wouldn't surprise me if they carve out at some point tech startups with CGT because they don't want to lose them.
14: Oh.
13: Very influential with the young voter, all these people, right? And they've got all the tech stocks and all the apps and stuff. So
14: they
13: want to keep them sweet.
14: They're trying to encourage them to start the businesses and then they'll clip you on the end. And so really if you're starting up, your idea, or when you start up a business, it's not to start up and just start. It's to, okay, what are the steps involved and how am I going to exit? Yep. And it's the exit that will turn people off.
13: Okay, let's get to call stacks of them. 131873. Charlie, g'day, Charlie.
3: G'day, guys. A couple of questions, but the main one that I've got is I've got a investment unit that I've had for about 10 years, expecting not to sell it for at least a couple of years. Now, if I understand correctly, when I sell that property, say in 2 years' time, the capital gain will be calculated on, you know, what was the, well, the, I'll get the 50% discount on the capital gain that I've made up until, say, July next year. But if I keep it for past that, then the capital gain will be calculated against the inflation for that last year. Now, if I've understood that right, do I need to get a valuation around July next year so I can show what the capital gain was for that period, and then it's easy enough to calculate against inflation post that?
14: Yeah, it's a good.
3: Is that the right way to approach it?
14: Yeah, that's probably the best way to do it. Get your valuation done. Valuers are going to make a pretty penny as well around this time in the future, so it's a good business to be in, I suppose, at that point. But get your valuation so you can put a line in the sand to say, okay, here's my capital gain that I've made over this period of time whilst the 50% discount was still in play. And then, any gain that you've made in excess of that, the indexation method applies. And so it's a clean way to do it rather than try to guess what the value is at the time or not really have proof of how you've calculated that that amount. And just that makes the accountant's life a lot easier as well, because then they can just plug it through their system and then work out your tax liability from there. But you still, and the point here is that it's not just flipping across the indexation. It's, you know, you get up until the 1st of July next year, you'll get the 50% discount. That stays in place. Then indexation kicks in. And so from that period onwards, we go under the indexation method.
13: Okay. Good on you, Charlie. Thank you. Margaret has a question I think a few people are probably asking. Hi, Margaret.
8: Oh, hello. Love your program. I'd just like to say to people, there's a big difference between a discretionary trust and a testimonial trust. And I've got friends who are doing testimonial trusts because they want their grandchildren to benefit, not their own children, some of whom are divorced, and the partners have got so much money and cleaned out the husbands, and yet they would probably still want more if the grandparents left it to the children. The grandchildren wouldn't get much at all. And then I've got friends who've got children who are disabled, and they want the testimonial trust so that that child is protected from any aggravated claims on the will, even though it's only a normal home from other children.
13: Yeah, it's a good point, Margaret. So we're hearing, aren't we, about trusts.
14: Yeah.
13: But see, trusts ain't trusts and oils ain't oils, right? So you've got, what are they, discretionary trusts and testamentary trusts,
14: that's right.
13: I think, isn't
14: yeah,
13: it?
14: Yeah, so the testamentary trust, you pass away, it's built into your will. So you say, okay, my estate goes into trust for my beneficiaries. Now, when Bill Shorten was coming in trying to introduce capital or changes to taxation, going back in time, I think it was 2019 or whenever it was, he did propose something similar to all this, but he carved out testamentary trust. That was sort of left to the side. Now it looks as though testamentary trust will be caught up in this. And so a testamentary trust is built into your will. It doesn't. There's nothing going on just yet. When you pass away, it goes into trust for the kids. So there's still going to be that 30% tax on distributions is how it appears. But what the government's doing is taking away a lot of the tax benefits of structuring yourself properly and providing asset protection to loved ones down the track. A discretionary trust is commonly referred to as a family trust. So that's when you're alive, you'll create this trust, park money into it, and then off you go. It looks as though anything where there's a bit of discretion involved, which a testamentary trust does have because you can choose where to allocate income, that is going to attract the 30% minimum tax. Unit trusts aren't impacted by this because there's a fixed, there's units involved, so you know exactly where it's going to go. It's not discretionary. And so that's a different matter, the same as companies as well. But the discretionary trust and the testamentary trust, unfortunately, are being bundled up into one. And there's a lot of heat around this. Testamentary trusts are designed to protect monies for loved ones. And as Margaret's pointed out, maybe there's a disabled child. Maybe there's vulnerable individuals that you're trying to look after and protect assets for. And now they're going to have some tax bills if this all passes.
13: Okay. Good on you for pointing that out, Margaret. Thank you for your call. Joe at Smithfield. Hi, Joe.
15: Hi, how is going, guys?
13: Good, mate. Good.
15: That's good. Thank you for taking my call. I'll try and make it as quick as I can. Look, my wife and I own a home that we bought back in the 80s, and that was our primary residence. About 13 years ago, we moved into my dad's property because he was not well, and we moved in to look after him. He since then passed away, but he everything's in my name in his house as well. Now, we've had the house rented for about 4 years. Prior to that, my mother-in-law was living in it. My son was living in it to save money and that. Now, the property is now worth $1.2 to $1.3 million. Now, if I sell that property in a couple of years when I want to retire to to look after me and my wife, how much money will I have to give the government?
14: Depends.
15: I've made a gain of like, one point something million on it.
14: Yeah, it just depends, Joe, on what date you purchased the property. Was it before September 25th, 1985?
15: It was before it, yeah.
14: Wonderful.
15: Unfortunately,
14: so,
15: yeah.
14: Okay, so how this is going to work? So it's effectively a capital gains tax-free asset at the moment. So you could sell it tomorrow. There's no tax involved. Great. Moving forward, 1 July 2027 rolls around. From that day forward, you'll be subject to the indexation method. So depending on how long you own the property for and how much inflation is going up by and how much the property is increasing from that point onwards, that will dictate how much tax you have to pay. But up until 1 July 2027, it's still tax-free. From that point onwards, tax is now going to be introduced. And so gone are the days of having a capital gains tax-free asset moving forward. So very fortunate position to be in, buying your property pre-CGT. But
13: that's just that date, 85, yeah. Is yes. Because that's when Keating first brought in CGT.
14: That's when Labor brought it in.
13: Okay, so
14: exactly
13: that's the
14: right.
13: Original grandfathering point.
14: That's the original point, yeah.
13: Oh, sorry, grandpersoning, I should say. Forgive me, that's the...
14: Well, how dare... Yeah. Shocking, Michael. Yeah, of course. So that's when it originally came into play. And so we've just got to go forward. Or we're seeing moving forward that there's going to be tax now on pretty much all assets. Gorn is a tax-free benefit of those assets purchased many, many years ago.
13: Good news for you, Joe. Thank you for the call. It's 12 to 2. More after this.
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16: 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I mean, he had a chance to do something special in Game 3 last year, the decider in Sydney, but the Blues blew it. Wasn't just his fault. This could be the year that he steps up and owns State of Origin.
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13: Yeah, a lot of questions, obviously, for Blake. Completely expected, given the circumstances. 131873. Ken, what's your question for Blake?
23: G'day, Michael. I'm Blake. My wife and I've just retired a couple of weeks ago. I worked my last day. And I have put $20,000 into my super, and I want to claim on that. So apparently I can't draw on my super until after the new financial year, after I've settled the taxes, I suppose. But my wife is wanting to start her drawing on her super. Do you have to exit your super account and go into an income account, do you? Is that the story?
14: Okay, there's a few things there. So firstly, Ken, your contribution that you've made, provided that you've got capacity to claim the $20,000, so, you know, the contribution limit this year is $30,000. If your balance is below $500,000 at the start of start of this financial year, then you can do more than that. But let's say you've got capacity. You've put the money into super, great. Now what we need to do is submit a notice of intent to claim a tax deduction. And so if you're possibly with Australian Super, I'm just being generic here, you can go online and do it yourself. Otherwise, you may need to complete the form and provide it to your super fund. Once that's done and you received a tax acknowledgement letter, you may then progress forward and start an account-based pension. So you can start to draw down from your super. What's important is that you've got the tax acknowledgement. In terms of starting income streams for your wife, really it depends on age and whether or not a condition of release has been met. So if she's over 60 and not working, tick. Over 65, automatically able to do so. If you don't want to start an income stream, but you've met a condition of release, you can just access monies from your superannuation accumulation account. However, you just have to ask yourself, why would I not start an account-based pension? Because monies inside pension phase are tax-free. So investments can grow, they can generate income, all tax-free, versus in accumulation phase, you're paying a 15% tax rate. So Ken, I'd just sort out your contribution. make sure you get that tax deduction acknowledgement letter. And then also just in terms of structuring your pensions, maybe speak to the super fund about what forms are needed and what I need to do moving forward. And if you get stuck, just speak to a financial advisor.
13: Okay, Ken, thank you. A few texts, people worried about the family home. They're still saying, is that still CGT free?
14: Oh, at this stage,
13: at this
14: yes.
13: stage, yes. Yeah. Okay.
14: There's a funny thing going around where, you know, it's a comparison between Albanese, what he said in the past, that he's not doing things, and then he does it, and then now the home, are you going to tax the home? No, we're not going to do that. So people are a little bit
13: Well, I did ask
14: skeptical.
13: Bill Shorten about that last week, and I got a rather blue answer. I think was the response.
14: Well, for now. Let's just take it one step at a time, Michael.
13: Yeah. Yes, he did wash his mouth out with soap. We're almost out of time. People asking about commercial real estate. Is that covered by these new tax changes?
14: Yeah, so there's going to be some carve-outs there. So residential property seems to be the target because what they're trying to do is promote active assets, so businesses and commercial properties. So it seems to be that there's some more leniency towards commercial properties, and so that'll open up the doors over there. You know, yields on commercial properties are very attractive. And so there's more competition heading into that space. That'll bring down yields naturally if people shift from residential to commercial. So interesting to see. But the thing is, it's been announced. Has it come into play yet? No. We may see some changes. I'm hoping, being optimistic about the changes that I mentioned earlier, that maybe they pull back on a few things. But we'll see what happens there.
13: We will. Okay. Thank you, Blake. Stacks of calls still there. We'll deal with those next week. We'll give you a call back. Hang on there. We'll grab your numbers. Don't forget, complimentary consultation. You can book that with Blake. Do that today. Pretzelwealth.com.au. Very much worth your time. We'll see you next week.
14: See you then.
13: Blake Went from Pretzel.
0: 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Union says new paramedic funding isn't enough to fix understaffing, and Volunteer Laundromat celebrates a decade in the ACT. Canberra Live from 3 on 2CC.
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13: Okay, second clue for you in Blues Clues. I am one of the great front rowers from the Newcastle region. I'm one of the great front rowers from the Newcastle region. Okay, jot that one down. I'll give you another clue, which will pretty much give you the answer, actually, in the final hour. Gee, these clues are pretty straightforward. And then wait for that cue to call when you hear it. Prize line, 1-300-722-873. That's in the final hour. Speaking of which, a busy third hour coming up straight after the news, including Darcy Byrne. We'll have a chat about what the heck we can do with these Lime bikes.
7: 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Keep your home warm with Rinnai Heating from the Energy People, Fishwick.
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8: Partly cloudy today, a max of 16. From the Capital Radio Newsroom, good afternoon. I'm Jeff Tyler. The Prime Minister maintains most small business owners will not be affected by the government's tax reform. The 50% capital gains discount will be scrapped from next year and the deduction will be linked to inflation, which is a less generous measure. Dozens of small business owners have written to Anthony Albanese, urging him not to proceed with the changes. Mr Albanese has told the ABC the adjustment will make the tax system fairer.
9: Most small businesses pay little or no capital gains tax when they sell, and we're making no changes to the small business CGT capital gains tax exemptions which are currently available.
8: The Australian Medical Association is urging people to get vaccinated amid the worst diphtheria outbreak in 35 years. Diphtheria is a potentially life-threatening bacterial infection which can obstruct breathing. There have been more than 220 cases reported in Australia this year and one suspected death. It's so far been detected in the Northern Territory, Queensland, South Australia and WA. The ACT government is boosting frontline services with new investments in more first responders, new infrastructure, upgraded workshops and new equipment. The $94.3 million investment over 4 years is part of the Territory's upcoming budget and will see 32 new roles, including 20 ambulance paramedics, 6 intensive care officers and 6 operational support positions. Meanwhile, 35 new roles will be introduced for the firefighter department. The National Wage Review gets underway today. Unions are pushing for minimum wage to rise by 6% to protect low-paid workers from surging prices caused by Trump's war on Iran. Worker groups want to rise as low as 3%. ACTU President Sally McManus says that would result in a real-world cut of around $1,600.
11: We've got to make sure that people on minimum and award wages actually get ahead of inflation. Already they're behind where they were in 2021.
8: The adult minimum wage is currently $24.95 an hour or $45,000 annually. Australians planning to travel to Thailand for more than a month could soon need a visa. Since 2024, Aussies have been able to visit for 60 days visa-free as part of a government effort to boost Thailand's economy post-COVID. The Thai government has now revoked the exemption with new rules to be determined on a country-by-country basis.
12: Sports update.
8: A worry for the Blues in the countdown to Origin 1. Centre Stephen Crichton sitting out of the team's first training session on the Central Coast. The Bulldog skipper has been hampered by a shoulder injury. Super Rugby, the Brumbies continue their preparations ahead of Friday night's clash with the Waratahs. The Brums remain fifth on the table, one win ahead of New South Wales. Meantime, freshly signed Darcy Breen says he's rapt to be part of this squad after signing a 2-year deal.
15: To be at the Brums, to learn from the best and really test myself.
10: with a front row group of guys like James Slipper and Alatoa, it was, you know, really exciting for me to come in and learn from them and the rest of the boys here.
8: Arsenal has ended their 22-year wait to be crowned English Premier League champions, and Carlos Alcaraz has been forced to withdraw from Wimbledon as he continues to recover from injury. And that's the latest from the Capital Radio newsroom.
25: 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Canberra's cold. Your house doesn't have to be.
8: Partly cloudy in Canberra today, a max of 16 degrees. Tomorrow, a sunny day and a top of 17. Friday, we've got morning frost, then a sunny day, a top of 18 degrees. Saturday will be cloudy and a top of 18.
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13: Okay, good to be with you. Into hour number 3131873. We might need an engineer or something in here. It smells like sewerage all of a sudden. I don't know if something's cracked or what's gone on, but something ain't right here in the studio. What are we, 9, are we, Joel? Is this 9? Yeah. Okay. Righto. Well, it's not him, it's not me, so I don't know what... Well, I know it's not me, but we'll try to work out what's going on. Either that or there's a boiled egg factory starting up somewhere nearby. 131873. As long as we don't pass out, we will power on. I'll speak to the War Memorial, Matt Anderson, in just a moment about a very important matter, but equally important in the space of conflict, a very important contribution in today's Australian by Cameron Stewart. And this is to do with our submarine capacity. Now, he says Australia will... just wait for this. I mean, just think about this. Stewart says Australia will have no submarines capable of being sent into battle for much of the 2030s. Just let that sink in. An island continent will have no submarine capable of being actually sent into battle for much of the 2030s. And yet... The very people that have overseen this between Department of Defence and government, both sides of blue and red teams, are the very same people that tell us we are heading into the most dangerous and fraught geopolitical environment that we've ever faced. So they've acknowledged we're heading into that environment, and yet we don't have the firepower to protect ourselves. Now, hang on, Cameron from engineering. Can you smell that, Cameron? An egg or something? What the heck is going on in here?
0: Lunch.
13: I don't know whose lunch it is. Jeez. Oh, anyway, so we've got an engineer in here. He's using a very scientific method of sniffing to try to work out what's gone wrong. I can assure you it's not right, having been in this... Yes, whoever smelt it, dealt it. Yes, that's very one of your best. Thank you. Just fix the problem, would you? All right, so that's the situation with the submarines. And it's no laughing matter. As he says, that's the dark truth that the government will never admit, but it's a reality confirmed by the dramatic downsizing of plans to extend the life of the aging Collins-class fleet until the US Virginia-class nuclear-powered submarines arrive and become operational. As he says, the Collins boats will be limited to spy missions and training, but they won't be fit for conflict. And I think he said, if we were to send them into conflict, it'd be like Pong versus Minecraft. And so I think we understand what he means. Speaking of Pong, it's in here. This is really, really bad. And, you know, there's still a bit of an up-in-the-air idea about whether these Virginia-class submarines are ever going to arrive. I mean, the first nuclear-powered submarines we might get are the AUKUS-built ones. So, you know, heaven help us. Now, Cameron Stewart goes on to say, the government's plans to extend the life of the six Collins-class submarines for a decade longer than their original life expectancy was always a wing and a prayer concept. He says the submarines were designed in the 1980s, built between 1990 and 2003, design life 28 years. Governments, Labor and Liberal, claimed that if the subs were given complete replacements of fundamental systems like main motors and diesel engines, electrical generators, their life could be extended by a decade. Yet, he says, the government submarine sustainment body, which is the ASC, is woefully equipped to perform a task like this. ASC, he says, has never done anything approximating the complexity of this so-called life of type extension. Well, 2 years after sitting on a report, the government now belatedly, writes Cameron Stewart, admits that the life of type extension is all a little bit tricky and that instead the program will be a conditions-based sustainment approach across the life of type extension program. No guarantee that any of the boats will have all of their critical systems replaced. So he says we have submarines designed in the 80s that will now not be given their promised full refit, yet they're still expected to somehow be patrolling our oceans into the 2040s, with the last boat due to be retired in 2048, which would mean 68 years after it was designed. He says there will be a capability gap, that is, between the arrival of the Virginia-class subs, should they ever get here, and these. In conclusion, Cameron Stewart says, and I quote from the article in the Oz today, this is a scandalous outcome of almost two decades of incompetence, indecision and blindness by both sides of politics as has fatally compromised our submarine fleet, which is the frontline defence of an island nation. Now, of course, you know, come election time, the politicians always get up there, oh, the first duty of government's to keep its people safe. How are they going with that? 131-873. Jeff suggests I just strike a match and that'll fit. Well, it might. I mean, that'll do that. A lot of eyes looking at Joel now. I mean, I'm in the clear. I mean, let's face it. If you were the guilty party, you wouldn't out yourself on radio to 250,000 people, would you? Just something ain't right. Today marks 85 years since the beginning of the Battle of Crete. Military historians will remind us it was on this day, 1941, that Allied and Greek forces launched Operation Mercury. That was to defend the island of Crete, a key strategic asset, from multiple German airborne landings. What followed was 13 days of intense fighting, which ultimately ended when the island fell to the Germans. But the battle was a defining moment in the relationship between Greece and Australia. More than 6,500 Aussies fought alongside the Allies. Nearly 800 Australians were killed or wounded in the battle. And I think around 3,000 captured as prisoner of war. It is a reminder of the sacrifices made by those who served in World War II, and indeed the immense personal courage that our servicemen and women demonstrate in all theatres of war. And it comes just days after the War Memorial, Australian War Memorial, uncovered a very significant discovery. Now, this is in the form of negatives, photographic negatives, believed to be among the last known photographs of several Australian crew members who lost their lives in the sinking of the hospital ship, the AHS Centaur. That was May 1943, one of the most devastating maritime disasters Australia suffered in all of World War II. Well, Matt Anderson, as you know, is the director of the Australian War Memorial, and I just want to have a chat to him particularly about the discovery of these negatives. He's with me on the line. Matt, thank you for your time.
1: Pleasure, Michael. How are you?
13: I'm okay, thank you. I tell you what, before we get on to that, just quickly, the Battle of Crete, another very important moment of our contribution to World War II. And if you go around war memorials that commemorate more than one particular battle, often you'll see the word Crete written. And a lot of Australians of, you know, sort of my age and younger may not really understand what that was all about, but a very significant moment in the Second World War.
1: Well, it was, Michael, and in fact, this morning I had the honour to attend the commemoration service at the Hellenic Memorial, which is on Anzac Parade. It's the closest memorial on Anzac Parade to the Australian War Memorial, and such is the significance of the contribution that the Australians and the New Zealanders made in that battle, that every year the Greek military send a very senior, you know, sort of 2 or 3 star out here to be here to stand with us at that memorial. And then tonight they will attend the last post ceremony at the Australian War Memorial, where we will honour one of our fallen from Corporal Kelly this afternoon from the who lost his life in the Battle of Crete. So such is the contribution that our diggers made during the Second World War that, you know, it is remembered, you know, very powerfully, positively, and you know, and starkly by the people of Greece, and that was the basis of the friendship that we enjoy to today.
13: Indeed, just on Crete, the figure was something like 3,000 Australians taken prisoner of war. My understanding, Matt, is that was about half the number who actually engaged in battle. Very significant.
1: Yeah, that's right. So
13: percentage.
1: Exactly right. So that was 6,500 Australians fought in the Battle of Crete, and over 3,100 were taken prisoner. We lost just under 300 killed, but 500. Were wounded. So, you know, it was a tragedy. You know, they only managed to get 15,000 people off the island at the end, and they left behind 12,000, including those Australians. So it was a disaster. But, of course, also some of those Australians who remained behind, including Captain Reg Saunders, they stayed behind, and they were actually aided and abetted by the people of Crete. They hid up in caves and things, and they owed their lives to the heroism of the people of Crete who provided them succour and support and, of course, were heroic in their own right.
13: Indeed.
1: What came out of today was that they were very staunch allies and ferocious fighters, and the Germans suffered terribly at their hands as well.
13: Yeah, well said. Now, this other matter, tell us a little more about the negatives of these photos found, and their link to the AHS Centaur, because, I mean, forgive my ignorance, and I know the War Memorial has gone through a very big expansion, and rightly so, but, I mean, I would have assumed that pretty much every nook and cranny of that place had been well and truly documented, and yet along come these.
1: Well, yeah, that's right, Michael. I mean, we are in the midst of a major sort of redevelopment, and the good news is the photographs were documented, and they were all catalogued and things, but it was just the way in which they've been catalogued over the years. We had some photographs that had been donated to the memorial from, you know, families of some of those who are on the Centaur. So we had the prints of the photographs, but what happened was, when we were going through and moving things, you know, we've got to actually move. We've got over 1.2 million photographs that needed to be rehoused, relocated. And when my very diligent staff were going through cross-referencing numbers and things, someone said, oh, that's interesting. That's off the Orangi. I wonder what they are. And then when they opened the envelope, it was actually the original transfer slip that we got from the New South Wales State Publicity Centre, which not only told us what they were photographs or negatives of, but the date on which they were taken. And so, you know, my very sort of intelligent and sleuthful staff just said, hang on a minute, look at the date on this. And they worked out it was just 3 days before 28 of those staff from the Australian Field Ambulance, 2nd 12th Field Ambulance, had been transferred from Narangi to the Centaur, which means they're amongst the last photos taken on the last days that these soldiers were alive.
13: Yeah, the story of the Centaur is a particularly tragic story from the war, isn't it?
1: It is, and in fact, I just hosted some American guests last week through the memorial, and when I took them into the Hall of Memory, which is where the Tomb of the Unknown Soldier lies, there are four murals on the wall, and one of them, of the women, of the service women, actually has a centaur, the mythical beast, the centaur, above the head of the female servicewoman, because such was this tragic loss. 332 people on a clearly marked hospital ship travelling up to Port Moresby to collect our wounded, including 12 nurses, was torpedoed, and the ship sank in 3 minutes.
13: And only 64 survived, don't they?
1: That's right, out of 332 on board, and 11 of the 12 nurses died. So such was the impact on our nation that, in the same way that the Americans, their battle cry throughout the Second World War was "Remember Pearl Harbor," our recruiting posters and our fundraising posters quite simply said, "Avenge the nurses." That was the impact it had on Australian psyche, that we were so vulnerable off the coast of Brisbane, and that we were up against an adversary that was so violent that they were prepared to sink a fully lit hospital ship containing non-combatants off the coast of Australia. We realised it was a full and total war, and we couldn't afford to lose.
13: If there's any organisation in this country that is outstanding at connecting the next of kin or family with aspects of war history, it's you and your team at the War Memorial in Canberra. Are the photos, once the individuals are identified, is there going to be some way that family and others that knew these people will be notified, and they will in some way have access to these?
1: Well, absolutely. And in fact, one of the powerful things just last week, when I was hosting one of these senior American generals here, it coincided with the anniversary of the loss of the Centaur. And there's a very active Centaur, Families of the Centaur Foundation, who commemorate every time we conduct a commemoration relating to one of those who lost on the Centaur. They always attend. So they're very active. They're across this. They were, of course, they knew about the photos. They just hadn't seen, and even these three negatives, it's actually a panorama. When you stitch them all together, it's a panorama. So it gives, and included in the envelope were a whole lot of other photos that included, or negatives that included, details of the ship that we just didn't know, life on board the ship, life in the galleys, life in the halls and the corridors. So suddenly, because of this wonderful investigative work of the team, we have a much richer understanding of the nature of the service and the sacrifice of those on the Narangi and of course also on the Centaur. So there's a lot more to this story to play out, and I'm happy to keep sharing it with you, Mike.
13: I'd love to. Yeah, absolutely. It's very important work. Thank you, Matt. Appreciate everything you and the whole team do.
1: No, quite the reverse. I really appreciate your interest, and thanks for your minutes to remember everyone that we lost in the Battle of Crete. And, we are richer for their service and the example that they've set.
13: Yeah, well, thank you. We say, lest we forget, we've got to live that, not just say it, don't we? Matt Anderson, Director of the Australian War Memorial. We'll take a break. Chook with the footy tips after this.
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5: A 29-year-old woman and a 29-year-old man have been charged after a series of alleged offences across Canberra.
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14: Police in the United States say that the threat has been neutralised after an active shooter situation at a mosque in San Diego.
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13: Well, here he is, and my inside mail is that there's going to be an inquiry at NRLHQ because they reckon this guy's got some sort of inside tip or inside running or something's going wrong because he's getting it right so often. Chook, good afternoon.
24: Well, Tiger Michael, Mick Mac, good afternoon, and how the hell are you?
13: Good, mate. We're top of the pile. 62 points, six clear of Mark Guy, who's almost willing to concede defeat. We're not even into round 12 yet, so, I mean, you've got him rattled.
24: Yeah, but it's a long competition. I don't want to settle anything that we're only halfway through, and we've just got to keep plucking away. We've, I guess.

0: Nafahu come in to replace Hamiso Tabuai-Fadou and Selwyn Cobbo, obviously in camp with the Maroons. Cody Nikorima is out with that hamstring, replaced at 5'8 by Brad Schneider. New look front row features Francis Molo and Jeremy Marshall-King filling in for Thomas Flegler and Max Plath also on Origin. But the Raiders at home, it will be a tight one, and I guess when in doubt, go for the home team.
1: Yeah,
0: that's what I'm picking.
1: That's good advice. Just back to something we were mentioning earlier, you heard, Chuck, that we had a bit of a, I don't know how you put it, a bit of an odour issue breakout in the studio. It seemed to dissipate. It's just got a little stronger all of a sudden. Funnily, Clinton's just wandered in, so I don't know what's going on. You know, we'll get to that in a moment. Bulldogs and Storm, can you believe that's 14th playing 13th? Bulldogs and Storm?
0: Yeah, true. Just go back to that odour. Well, that makes perfect sense. You just said Clinton walked in and he's upset with you and I, Michael. He's upset with the combination that's working, and, you know,
1: He's filthy.
0: Yeah.
1: Yes, yeah. Well, it's a little bit of toasted cheese about it, actually, come to think of it.
0: Yeah, true. Well, he should be happy that his Sharks got up last week when he tipped the Bulldogs.
1: That's right.
0: Good look at himself.
1: Yeah, nothing like loyalty, hey? Speaking of the Dogs, Dogs or Storm?
0: Yeah, I'm actually, a lot of people will probably go the Storm. I'm going the opposite. I think the Bulldogs are due. I think they can win because the Storm have got their big guns out. You know, Cameron Munster, Harry Grant, and Trent Liero, all on Origin duty. Storm have called Keegan Russell-Smith in at 5'8", while Trent Talau starts at hooker and Cooper Clark at lock for the Bulldogs. They get Jacob Carras back in after that knee injury, and Ari Chuala moves to the centre to cover for Stephen Crichton. Bulldogs at a core stadium, Michael, they are due.
1: Okay. Dragons and Warriors.
0: One word, Warriors.
1: Oh, the Dragons played reasonably well last week.
0: Michael, I repeat, one word, Warriors. And when you've got Jaden Sua coming back in after a three-game suspension and he's being put into the centre for cover for Moses Suli, that tells me all I need to know that the Warriors will win and win well.
1: Okay. Sea Eagles and Titans.
0: Going Sea Eagles here. They're playing at Four Pines Park. Josh Fellerty and Blake Wilson to join the back line with Tolo Kula on Origin and Lehi Hopewadi suspended. Jackson Shereb replaces Hamali Olakowatu while Brandon Wakem back at hooker after the one-week suspension. For the Titans, Cleese Huss and Jaden De Groot start in the place of Tino Fa'asua Malaawi and Jojo Fafita in the Queensland camp. Chris Randall with that head knock is listed among the reserves. Should he fail, Arama Howell will replace him. Sea Eagles, Michael.
1: Okay, and then the Sunday match, because it's a shortened round, Cowboys are taking on Souths.
0: Yeah, look, the fact the Cowboys are only, I think they're only missing Reuben Cotter in Origin camp, but they get a handy replacement, their skipper, Jason Taumalolo, the wrecking ball, so they're not missing anything there. Robert Darby comes in the wing for Braden Burns, who's out with a hammy. Both debutants from last week, who, can you believe it, they beat our Roosters. We were destined for another first round, Michael, and they beat my Roosters. How dare they? What was going on?
1: I don't know. The first 15 minutes, I thought, oh, here we go. Here's another one for Chuck. And then, well, you know, bat came the Cowboys. And they are playing at Townsville this weekend.
0: Yeah, that's right. So, look, I'm definitely going the Cowboys. The Rabbitohs are rattled. They've got they're falling back into that hole with injuries. They do get AJ back from knee injury. But Latrell Mitchell, Campbell Graham, they're both out. Talis Duncan moves into the centres alongside with Latrell Sigwald. While Talanoa Penatani comes onto the wing to make his NRL debut, we wish him well. And Peter Mamazoulas gets a recall at hooker, and Adam Elliott replaces Cam Murray, who's on Origin duty, the Cowboys at Townsville.
1: All right, there's 5 from 5 for you, if ever I heard it. Good on you, Chuck. We'll do it again next week.
0: See you, Michael. Enjoy your afternoon.
1: That's it. Thank you, mate. Just repeating Chuck's tips. These are worth gold. Raiders, Bulldogs, Warriors, Sea Eagles, and Cowboys.
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1: Clinton Maynard, good afternoon.
3: Good afternoon, Michael. Do you mind if I eat in the studio?
1: What is that you've got?
3: It's a snack.
1: Oh, it is you. You do have a boiled egg.
3: I have a boiled egg.
1: That's gone through the air conditioning system.
3: I just opened it then, so I'm not responsible.
1: No, you had it in. You must have had it in the office.
3: I'm not responsible for your smell.
1: It sucked it up in your office and belted it out down here.
3: There's only been two men in this studio in the last 2.5 hours.
1: It's been more than two, Cameron.

0: the tech came in, Paddy's wandered in.
1: But you have been ensconced in your chair for 2.5 hours, as have Joel. So it must be either of you.
2: No, it's not. I'm telling you.
1: I've not yet eaten the boiled egg. That'll be for later in the afternoon.
2: Okay.
0: Well, there's definitely a smell of egg.
1: Yeah, there
0: here
1: is.
0: Here you are
1: there,
0: with
1: I
0: a
1: can smell
0: boiled
1: it.
0: Egg. So, anyway. Okay. Other than the fire brigade at some point turning up
1: yes.
0: to come to the gas leak, what else is happening?
1: Very busy program. I'll be checking with the latest of this manhunt. There's now two men wanted over these shootings in Canley Vale overnight as Sydney's gang war takes another twist mm-hmm. with these five people turning up to hospital and one who's now been killed. We'll look at that after 3 o'clock. We're going to have an examination of what's going to go on with the future of Bankstown Airport. This latest proposal.
0: I thought you were about to say you're going to have an examination. Glad the webcam's off.
1: Well, I do have an egg in my hands. This seems very much as Aware Super owns Bankstown Airport.
0: Yes.
1: They're not talking today. The state government, though, would love to see this go ahead. So the proposal is 30,000
0: Chris Minns saying he wants to keep the airport?
1: Oh, they'd love
0: as
1: it.
0: As an airport?
1: They'd love to see 30,000
0: homes.
1: Was
0: Western Sydney Airport, do you need it? I don't know. I mean, no idea.
1: Well, Western Sydney Airport's not primarily going to be for light aircraft but they may be able to cater for that.
0: Depends how many heavy aircraft want to use it.
1: We do use that term Western Sydney to cover such a broad amount of territory.
0: It's a long
1: Bankstown
0: drive.
1: Bankstown is nowhere near the new
0: long
1: airport.
0: Drive, yeah.
1: So we'll have a look. We'll examine that one after 4 o'clock. Telco's jacking up prices again. And Mark Geyer after 5:30. We will talk about this really sad news that's broken this afternoon about Jai Arrow, the South Sydney player, at only 30, diagnosed with motor neuron disease.
0: Terrible news.
1: So, early retirement for Jai Arrow. So, we'll talk with MG after 5:30. And, of course, some State of Origin tickets to give away.
0: Okay, good. Fantastic. Yeah, we've got ours in the next 20 or so minutes to give away. Thanks, Clinton.
1: Thanks, Michael.
0: Take that egg with you, whatever you do. Well, mind you, it probably doesn't. You can leave it here. We could smell it from down there. Let's get the news. Maddie, was it waft of egg in the newsroom as well, or was it just the southern end of the building?
3: You know, I actually think when I stopped into Clinton's office earlier, I could smell something odd. You know, we're going to have to look into this one, Michael.
0: And what about the egg?
3: Yeah, look, it could have been egg-related.
0: Okay, news?
3: News. As we just heard, South Sydney Rabbitohs forward Jai Arrow has revealed he's been diagnosed with motor neuron disease at the age of 30. He's announced his immediate retirement from NRL and has asked for privacy as he and his family navigate the situation. The Premier is calling for urgent action from the federal government on income tax as pay rises fail to keep up with inflation. Police are investigating potential links to organised crime following a shooting at Canley Heights, which killed one man and seriously injured four others. And the state government is moving ahead with the next phase of its safe staffing reforms in public hospitals, which will see more than 1,000 extra nurses deployed at hospitals across Sydney. In sport, a worry for the Blues in the countdown to State of Origin 1. Centre Stephen Crichton sitting out the team's first training session on the Central Coast. The Bulldog skipper's been hampered by a shoulder injury. Thanks, Michael. There'll be more news and sport and no weird smells at 3.
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0: Well, you heard it in the news, so it must be true. Scott Phillips from the motleyfool.com.au joins us. Scott, good afternoon.
5: Good afternoon, Michael.
0: Now, businesses, they're uniting against the Albanese government's tax overhaul. We've got all these AI memes and everything. Okay, so what do you think's going to happen here?
5: So this is fascinating, mate. And I've got to say, for the longest time, I don't really care about the politics itself, but it is notable that for the past couple of federal elections, the left seem to have done a better job on social media and communication and memes than the right. It just kind of seems to have been objectively true. Mm. This is the first big time, I think, those opposed to the Labor government, and again, left and right's not a very useful term generally, but I think it's fair to kind of generalise in that sense. I have absolutely had massive cut through. I'm seeing it all over social media. I'm sure your listeners are too. The small business putting the photo of Albo in the picture or saying, the government owns half of my business, all that kind of stuff. And it's fascinating because I suspect it's going to get a lot of cut through. It's the sort of thing that has been eminently shareable. Now, the last reports that the government's going to hold its nerve and push these things through and then deal with the fallout after that, that may well be the case. But I've got to say, there's got to be quite a few nervous backbenchers and others among the Labor Party in particular who are saying, well, is it really worth the hassle, really worth the pain? I hope the government looks at this again. I'm a fan of the changes to capital gains tax and negative gearing in as far as it goes for passive investing. People like me, I invest for a quid. I think indexation is the right approach, for example. And sometimes, by the way, indexation ends up with less tax payable than the discount. So before people assume it's only one direction, it goes both ways depending on your return. The problem with indexation is you can't index zero. So if you create a business from scratch, blood, sweat, tears, a whole lot of time, a whole lot of work, and you sell it for whatever the price is, $500,000, $1 million, $2 million, you've got nothing to index. Yeah. And so you are being slugged with the entire marginal tax rate. So here's two things the government needs to do. Firstly, consider some sort of carve-out exemption, reduced rate for a startup business. I think that just seems eminently fair. The other thing, though, under the old indexation regime, which I said I'm a fan of, the old one actually had an averaging kind of a feature to it. So you got to use your calculate your tax rate based on the last, I think it was 5 years average tax rate. Because if you take a big capital gain in a single year, that can push your tax rate up from 16 or 30 or 36% right up to 47%. Mm-hmm. And you got to pay tax on your capital gains at that rate.
0: That's what all these headlines are warning of. Yeah.
5: Right, exactly. And so if you kind of, again, if everyone's got their own views, but I think it's eminently fair to say to small business, if you had a startup, there's nothing to index, we'll actually not whack you with the full freight, but also whatever kind of tax we're going to apply, it should at least be the average of the taxpayer's income and therefore their tax rate over the previous few years, not a one-off gain in a single year. Because remember, you earn a capital gain over 3, 5, 10, 20 years. To earn a gain over 20 years and then say we're going to tax it in a single year and then we're going to tax it at the single year's tax rate, that seems eminently unfair to me. So whether the government listens, a whole different thing, but it's also, remember, possible to be in favour of the broad approach but also want the details to be better. And so we shouldn't take an all-or-nothing approach here. It's simply a case of what is the right combination of taxes and tax features given the objectives and given the potential pitfalls.
0: Yep. Okay, well said. Dollar markets, oil?
5: Not a great day for the markets. The oil is down 1 1/3%. After a good day yesterday and a rough day Monday, it's one up, one down, 8,712 points. The Aussie dollar down against all the major currencies, including the US dollar, off by 0.4%, 70.99 US cents. A little bit of good news on oil, down about 0.5% on this time yesterday. West Texas, $103.60 a barrel. Brent, $110.50 US barrel.
0: Just before we go, any idea what the share price for Pace Farm eggs are? They're getting some pretty good work out here today, I'm told.
5: That should be okay. No? I'm going to quite check it really quickly for you if I can get there in time. It is... No, I can't get it for you quickly enough. Sorry, Michael. I'll have to come back to you on that one.
0: All right. I take a bet they're up. Thanks. We'll speak tomorrow. All right, there he goes. Scott Phillips from The Motley Fool, fool.com.au. We'll take a break. More in a sec.
6: 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Union says new paramedic funding isn't enough to fix understaffing, and Volunteer Laundromat celebrates a decade in the ACT. 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
0: 17 minutes to three. Okay, here's clue number three, third and final clue for Blues Clues this afternoon. Gee, this is a tough one. My nickname is the Chief. My nickname is the Chief. Who could that be? Go wait for the cue to call anytime between now and 3 o'clock and then off to the prize line. 1-300-722-873 when you hear Tina Turner and a bit of the cue to call. Because, you know, I've been saying for some time that I've been seeing these Lime bikes lying around my suburb, just dumped randomly on footpaths, blocking pathways, footpaths and whatever, and driveways, and they've been out the front of my house on the nature strip. I mean, these things are just becoming polluting. And as I said earlier, thanks to a report from the Herald, we now know why. Because over the last 2 months, Lime, a US-based company, I think, have expanded their operations across council areas beyond Sydney City and the eastern suburbs. They're now Northern Beaches, Canada Bay, Bayside, Randwick and the inner west. They reportedly also have plans to expand into Parramatta. I'm told there's 14,000 of these bikes somewhere across Sydney as we speak. The issue is, who's got the jurisdiction and the power to do anything about this? State government? Local council? Well, Darcy Byrne is the Inner West Council Mayor, as you know, but he's also President of Local Government New South Wales. I thought we'd ask him. He's on the line. Good afternoon, Darcy.
17: G'day, Michael. How are you?
0: I'm all right. I'd be better if these things weren't parked out the front of my house, but I don't know who to call to say, can you move them on? Is there anyone we can call?
17: At the moment, there's not really any proper regulations in place at all, and the New South Wales government has draft regulations which are on exhibition now. And under what they're proposing, essentially, councils would be responsible for policing the providers, like Lime, in regards to making sure that their bikes are being parked on in the right locations, that they're not being dumped, that they're acting properly and safely. And then the police would be responsible for individual riders. I just want to mention this, overlaid with this problem is the broader problem that we've got with the huge number of private scooters and fat bikes that are out there. And yep. you'll be aware of this already, but there's a lot of injuries. There's a lot of people turning up in emergency rooms from accidents with these contraptions. And because they're not listed as car accidents, it's not necessarily showing up in the data properly, but you only have to ask any nurse or doctor and they'll tell you.
0: You're right, yeah.
17: And so now that we're going to be expanding the number of the share bike schemes and share scooters, we're just talking about an ever-growing number of these vehicles that are going to be on the road, and that just raises really obvious and serious safety challenges.
0: Well, they're not always on the road. They're sometimes on the footpath, and that's certainly where they go to sleep at night. But, I mean, we talk about the appropriate, shall we say, disposal of these at the end of a journey. Of course, the problem here is that it's not as they're not like light rail or trams or anything that have shunting yards. I mean, the business model is such that you pick it up at point A and you drive or you ride to wherever the heck you want to ride to, and you just stop and leave it. And unless we have stabling yards, which we're not going to build, let's be honest, I don't know how this business model is allowed to be viable.
17: So they're proposing that councils would be responsible for designating and creating parking areas in each locality, but that the ratepayers would have to wear the cost of that, essentially. And in addition to that, we know that there's, like, the Eastern Suburbs is a good example where exactly what you just described occurred. People get on the bike to get to the beach, and then the council ends up having to manage hundreds or thousands of bikes that are dumped at the beach. And when this first started happening, you remember maybe 2018 or 2019, there was the first big rollout of share bikes.
0: Well, ended up in the canal.
17: It was a schmozzle because the bikes were just were worth very little, and the penalties that could be imposed on the operators who were overseas based were minuscule. And so they just didn't care if bikes got dumped. So what we definitely need under the regulations is that there's got to be really strong penalties for the operators if they don't take responsibility. And if they've proven to not be acting responsibly, those fines should increase, maybe exponentially, or their license should be revoked. They need to send a strong, the government needs to send a very strong message right from the start. All right, if we're going to let you expand on this, if you're not operating properly, you won't be operating for long.
0: Yeah. Okay. Now, you mentioned the e-bike. It's a different story, but I understand the point you make. So, to me, there's parallels with Uber and e-bikes here. Okay. So, we know these things are used overseas. There are different rules, but they're used overseas. They're not made here. They're all imported. They all come through Port Botany or wherever they come from. There'd have to be an import license. And yet, every level of government, it seems, said, well, we can't stop them coming. I mean, why did we let one of these things in the first place, before we had the parameters to make the business model not just viable for Lime or whichever company happens to be making some money here, but for everybody else? I mean, they're convenient for the user, but as you've quite rightly pointed out, they're terribly inconvenient for everybody else. And yet we've just allowed it to come in, and now we're like, oh, let's scramble and let's retrofit the law. Why do we do it that way?
17: Good question. I don't have the answer. It wasn't approved by me.
0: Well, I know.
17: I wasn't being defensive. But the horse has bolted because there's now several hundred thousand. The sheer numbers of the private and the share bike and scooters on the road or in the Australian population, it's enormous. I think it was 700,000 not that long ago, and it's growing, growing each month, each year. And so this is going, we're now faced with quite a serious regulatory problem. And I want to give you one example that I came across on Monday. A local constituent in my area in the Inner West messaged me to say that his wife had been at Parkrun. She just finished a 5K run on the Greenway in Haberfield.
0: Yep.
17: And a private e-scooter had come along and knocked her for six. She was quite seriously injured. It was a young kid. Who was riding it. They were lucky that she wasn't carrying their small baby. He was carrying the baby instead. Like, it really could have been a complete tragedy. And we're anecdotally, like, we're all hearing these stories all the time. Sometimes it's the rider being seriously injured. And I'm worried that with the proliferation of the e-bikes and scooters and these schemes, just the sheer number of them on the street, even if you have a cap on the speed limit, well, the police don't really have a system in place for policing that. There's no number plate on the bike to be able to follow up and prosecute someone. And these bikes can get to very high speeds even if they're not making use of the battery. Cyclists often are riding at, 40 k's an hour. And if that's going to be happening on our shared paths and on our footpaths, well, it's not very hard to see how we're going to start to see older people being seriously injured or killed and knocked over more regularly.
0: Oh, it'll happen. I appreciate your time. I know it's, as you say, at the moment we're sort of slipping between jurisdictional cracks as to who can do what and when. I put to you again, as you've answered, the fact that we allowed it to happen knowing the problem would arise is just typical Australia. You know, we're very bad at preventing anything. We're terribly good at racing to the rescue once the completely foreseeable has started to happen. But to me, it seems the wrong way around. Good to speak, Darcy. Thank you for your time.
17: No, thanks for your time, Michael.
0: Darcy Byrne there, Mayor of the Inner West. Plenty of these green things around where he is. 131873. You're simply the best. All right, there's your cue to call. I need you on the prize line. 1-300-722-873. Hope you know the answer to the Blues Clues we're giving you this afternoon. If you do, double pass to State of Origin 1 coming your way.
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0: Good on you, Josh from Nelson. The answer, of course, being Paul Harrigan. Josh, you've got that double pass to State of Origin 1 next Wednesday night at the Accor Stadium. Don't tell me you've got something on. No, you're going to have to cancel that. You're off to Origin. Thanks to the National Rugby League. Now, tickets to be won, of course, breakfast mornings here and afternoons in Sydney Now with Clinton every day this week, so make sure you keep listening to 2GB. Another chance to get a double pass straight after us at 3 o'clock with Clinton. Now, track of the day, just giving things away. Here's a family pass to Taronga Zoo. You want to go to Taronga Zoo Family Pass? Okay, 131-873, answer me this. It was on this day, 1959, two of the biggest automobile manufacturers in the United States went head-to-head over a name for a new car. Or as Paddy writes in the script, they went head-to-toe over a name for their new car. Interesting way of putting it. What type of car was that? What name? I'll give you a clue. Ford, got it. Rather popular Australian car. Here you go.

0: All right, so what brand of car was it? Ford ended up winning that particular, as Paddy would say, head-to-toe battle between the two different... He's having a good one today. 131873.
1: 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Today on Canberra Live, new funding to address road safety black spots across Canberra. Union says new paramedic funding isn't enough to fix understaffing, and volunteer laundromat celebrates a decade in the ACT. Canberra Live from 3 on 2CC.
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0: Good on you, Lindsay from beautiful Dover Heights. Say you got the family pass to Taronga Zoo. Thank you for your company. Busy today. We'll do it all again tomorrow. The hard-boiled egg himself, Maynard. He's up next. Hold your nose, and I'll be with you tomorrow.
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13: Partly cloudy today. Tomorrow will be sunny and a top of 17. From the Capital Radio Newsroom, good afternoon. I'm Jeff Tyler. The opposition says the government should use every available measure to prevent the remaining ISIS brides from returning to Australia. It's understood a group of six women and their children could be coming home within a week. News Corp's reporting the Syrian government is assisting the cohort by helping to arrange flights from Damascus. Liberal leader Angus Taylor says Labor must do everything possible to block their return.
3: The government should be doing everything they can to prevent that from happening. And I've said that from the start. I mean, these are people who left our country behind to support a terrorist organisation.
13: An independent report has found the deterioration of the ACT's financial position due to conscious policy decisions made by the government. Economist Sol Eslake's final report found the government spent more on delivering services and providing new infrastructure without raising sufficient additional revenue, warning years of reckless spending has put the territory on an unsustainable path. Ed Cox says it leaves Canberra vulnerable.
7: What it does, it leaves the ACT more vulnerable to decisions of federal government. And we've seen that with the latest federal budget, that shortchanges Canberra again.
13: The Albanese government has committed almost $7 million to address road safety at 17 locations under the ACT's 2026-27 Black Spot program funding round. The program funds safety measures like traffic lights, safety barriers and roundabouts at locations where several serious crashes have occurred or are at risk of occurring. Meantime, the ACT government will deliver an initial $3.8 million investment in the upcoming budget to progress a proposal for the new police headquarters and city police station. It's part of a $94.3 million investment over 4 years to deliver increased capacity to our emergency services, which will also see 35 new roles for the fire department. The government will also provide funding to ensure the ongoing upgrade and replacement of 43 operational ESA vehicles over the life of the program. And a major shock in the NRL with Rabbitohs forward Jai Arrow revealing he's been diagnosed with motor neurone disease. The former Queensland State of Origin star has been forced into immediate retirement at the age of 30. South's chief executive Blake Solly has read a statement on Arrow's behalf.
14: Over recent months, my symptoms have affected different parts of my everyday life. On medical advice, I am not currently medically cleared to train or play at the required level, and I'll be stepping away from those duties while I focus fully on my health, treatment and rehabilitation.
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13: Checking petrol prices around town, we've got unleaded $1.83.9 at the United in Amaru. It's $1.84 at the 7-Eleven in Fishwick and $1.85.9 at the Ampole Foodery in Canberra.
16: Sports update.
13: The Blues have trained in front of thousands of fans at Wyong on the Central Coast as preparations begin for Origin 1. Debutant Casey McLean blown away in his first run with the Blues.
17: It's still a star-struck moment for me to even, you know, get to run out just first training session along some of these boys.
13: Meantime, the Raiders held their captain's run a couple of hours ago in preparations ahead of tomorrow night's clash against the Dolphins at home. The Green Machines sit 12th on the table. And that's the latest from the Capital Radio newsroom.
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18: Afternoon, I'm Lisa Kowalski with the latest Canberra traffic. In Dudley, we have reports of a crash on Redhead Road just near Oakdale Road. In Hawker, William Hovell Drive under speed both ways between Dave Brockman and Coppins Crossing Drive and Barry Drive into Kooyong Street, quite patchy through Northbourne Avenue. 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
1: 2CC weather, Alexander Watson Insulation. Canberra's cold. Your house doesn't have to be.
13: Partly cloudy in Canberra today, a max of 16 degrees. Tomorrow, a sunny day and a top of 17. Friday, we've got morning frost, then a sunny day, a top of 18 degrees. Saturday will be cloudy and a top of 18.
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3: Good afternoon and how the devil are you? Great to have your company today. Leon Delaney here with you. It's Canberra Live on 2CC and that's your chance to have your say. Any topic, any time, whatever it is you'd like to talk about, all you need to do is get on the phone and call me up, 62551206. Send a text if you'd like, 0488 266 266, or email by going to the 2CC website, click on the feedback link and tell me what's on your mind, Canberra. The federal government has announced almost $7 million for funding in ACT black spots to address long-standing road safety trouble spots. The money will pay for traffic lights, safety barriers, roundabouts, pedestrian crossings and more at various locations where serious collisions have occurred or are at risk of occurring. The works will include improvements at the rather large and substantial intersection of Hindmarsh Drive and Yamba Drive in Garran. Also the intersection of Manning Clark Crescent and Anthony Rolfe Avenue in Gungahlin, which was recently the subject of some considerable discussion about the confusion experienced by drivers when navigating the current configuration. Apparently some drivers have mistaken the layout for a roundabout, and it is not a roundabout. Meanwhile, the ACT government has announced funding in next month's territory budget to provide for investment towards the planned new police station in Civic, a new firefighters recruit college along with more firefighters, and 26 more paramedics along with 6 more support workers for the ACT ambulance service. However, the Transport Workers Union, which represents ambulance personnel in the ACT, says that the additional staff will still not be enough to overcome the shortfall that has left the ambulance service unable to properly fill its roster at all times. And this week is National Volunteer Week, and one of the vital volunteer organisations helping homeless and vulnerable people is celebrating 10 years of operating in the ACT. Orange Sky is a laundry service for people living on the streets or otherwise in need, and is operated by volunteers who fill 17 shifts a week across Canberra, and they are expanding their services. And you can have your say, whatever it is you'd like to talk about. This is the place for you.
2: 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Canberra Live with Leon Delaney on 2CC.
3: 3:10 now, and when you talk about black spots, it sounds like it's going to be a commercial for Clearasil. No, it's nothing of the sort. Black spots refer to, of course, trouble spots on our roads, spots that have proven to be problematic in terms of a higher than average number of collisions, more injuries, more risk of death. And of course, it's not just the case where collisions have already occurred. Sometimes we can actually get ahead of the curve and identify trouble spots before they lead to tragedy. Federal member for Canberra and chair of the ACT Black Spot Consultative Panel, Alicia Payne, good afternoon.
4: Good afternoon, Leon.
3: Thanks very much for joining us today. It's intriguing to me that it was only a few weeks ago that you and I were having a conversation, and I mentioned one of these locations in particular in Gungahlin, the intersection of Manning Clark Crescent, Anthony Rolfe Avenue and Eva West Street. A lot of drivers, for whatever reason, seem to confuse that layout with a roundabout, and it's not. That's one of the intersections that has been addressed by this announcement today.
4: Yes, when you said that, I didn't feel I could say anything, but I was aware that that was up in the next round. But yeah, good to see that announcement there, because that is quite a confusing.
3: I was going to claim that you obviously took my advice.
4: Oh well, maybe I should have said that too. But it was one it was one that we considered earlier, but because this, so that round of announcements was the 25-26, and this is the 26-27 round of funding.
3: That particular intersection, for people who may not be familiar with it, both roads are dual lane roads, and where they cross over, of course, that makes a giant square with a sort of a traffic island in the middle of the whole shebang. But because it is an island, people, for whatever reason, seem to think they can go around it like a roundabout, even though it's clearly square. Why are people so silly?
4: Well, I don't use that one regularly myself, but from the photos, it does, like from considering it, I can see how it is confusing. So, it was good to see that that is one of the areas that's going to have some safety treatments. And, of course, this program, the National Black Spot Program, is about, I guess you'd call them relatively minor treatments to black spots, so intersections or dangerous parts of roads. So it does include things like signage, changing speed limits, widening roads, adding, you know, sort of calming devices, that sort of thing.
3: So do you have any specifics on what's going to happen at that particular intersection, or what will the changes be?
4: Is that, that's Anthony Rolfe and Eva West Street.
3: And Manning Clark, yeah.
4: And Manning Clark. Do you have that? Sorry, I've got 17 projects here.
3: I know, and I've just picked out one of them because I happen to know where it is.
4: So it's sight lines, improved traffic control sight lines and associated signage, traffic calming and line marking improvements, and the total cost of that one is $120,000.
3: Yeah, it's a modest investment, but if it makes a difference to drivers being less uncertain and less confused, then that's obviously a good investment to make. A much more sizable and substantial investment, of course, is the $1 million plus, which is earmarked for the big intersection of Hindmarsh Drive and Yamba Drive. What seems to be the issue at that location?
4: Yeah, so that, I would guess, is one of our busiest intersections. And Minister Christy McMahon and I were down there this morning to make this announcement, and it was, of course, very busy. And so this project is installing mast arms, so that's signs that overhang the road, and also widening the road and correcting the angle of the slip lanes, and which are partly also to slow vehicles as they approach the intersection. So there have been crashes there, and this is what experts have recommended to improve that situation. So with the Black Spot program, what can happen is anyone can make a submission for an area that they use that they see as dangerous. And of course, we do look at the data of incidents that have happened there. But we're also, the program considers preventative treatments as well. But so the great thing about this is that the majority of these 17 projects were submitted by members of the community or road user groups. Anyone can make the submission. And they're then considered by the ACT government, who will actually deliver the improvements with the federal funding, and experts identify what the best treatment will be to address those issues.
3: Yeah, indeed, the Hindmarsh Drive, Yamba Drive intersection is certainly one of the biggest and busiest in all of Canberra, and just the sheer weight of traffic numbers probably contributes towards the high level of incidents occurring there. There's a much smaller commitment, but there are only three projects actually highlighted in the official media release with your name on it, not the whole 17. So the third one is a more modest contribution towards line marking, signage and speed bumps, with a reduction of the speed limit down to 50 kilometres per hour from 60 on Cowper Street in Dixon and Ainslie. Now, again, it's if you live in the centre of town, you'll know where that is. And it's not just a residential street. It is a significant connecting road, isn't it?
4: Absolutely. Coming up to the shops there, there's several schools around that area, and it's another very busy area. And as you say, it's connecting. There'll be a lot of traffic coming through there to get to and from the city as well. And so that will reduce there's a reduction in the speed limit to 50, and the installation of speed humps. And that's also I suppose, in recognition of pedestrian and cyclist safety as well in those busy areas. So, important point to make that these are not just about, you know, car crashes. It's any, like, incidents on the road. Pedestrian safety and cyclist safety is part of the considerations as well.
3: Yeah, well, we talked about road safety a fair bit lately because this week is National Road Safety Week. And for whatever reason, in recent years, the road toll's actually been rising, not falling, despite all of our efforts at improving safety and at improving driver education and awareness. Those things still don't seem to be working. But one of the incidents or one of the contributing factors to the rising road toll, apparently, is the increase in numbers of pedestrians, cyclists and other vulnerable road users falling victim to very large vehicles like SUVs and four-wheel drives, which have increased in popularity in the last 10 or 12 years.
4: Well, exactly. There's a lot of these changes that need to be accommodated for in the way that we approach road safety. And it's been, very obviously very sad to see that we've already, you know, had a high number of fatalities in the ACT already this year, and one death on our roads or serious injury is too many. So this Black Spot program's been running for 40 years nationally, and it's just important also to make the point this is only one of the things that we're doing for road safety as the federal government and the ACT government as well. Here in the ACT there are, you know, various other funding that we are giving to improving the safety of our roads.
3: Absolutely. As far as the Black Spot program is concerned, you said, of course, that members of the community, anybody really, can actually make submissions to suggest locations that might need some sort of attention, and it is an ongoing program. So how do people put forward their suggestions for future funding?
4: Yeah, so if people want to go to the infrastructure website, so that's infrastructure.gov.au, or if you just Google, you know, Black Spot Program, you can find out how to make a nomination or further information on the project. And I imagine the full list of projects that have just been announced would be up there as well. But if people are particularly interested, I'm happy to, if they give my office a call, you can also, we can provide that full list.
3: Fantastic. Thanks very much for chatting today.
4: Thanks, Leon.
3: Thank you. Elisha Payne, the Federal Member for Canberra, also Chair of the ACT Black Spot Consultative Panel. It's 18 past three now on 2CC.
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7: Police in the United States say the threat has been neutralised after an active shooter situation at a mosque in San Diego.
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12: Afternoon, I'm Lisa Kowalski with the latest Canberra traffic. In Dudley, we have reports of a crash on Redhead Road just near Oakdale Road. In Hawker, William Hovell Drive under speed both ways between Dave Brockman and Coppins Crossing Drive, and Barry Drive into Kooyong Street quite patchy through Northbourne Avenue. 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
2: 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Thanks to Bloomer's Lawyers, this is Canberra Live with Leon Delaney on 2CC.
3: 15 degrees outside at the moment, and it's a much nicer day than it was yesterday, that's for sure. Partly cloudy is the official word on the weather, mostly sunny in the afternoon. Tomorrow should also be a sunny day with a top of 17 degrees after an overnight low of 2. Well, the ACT government is facing a slew of industrial action from various different workers that it employs. You already know that the Australian Education Union is engaged in industrial action, seeking to negotiate a better deal for public school teachers in the ACT. You know that the CPSU is also in the midst of industrial action, seeking a better pay deal for workers employed by the ACT Public Service. And today we've learned that the Australian Salaried Medical Officers Federation is about to undertake industrial action on behalf of doctors working in Canberra hospitals. Legal officer at the Federation, Tom Fisher, good afternoon.
13: Good afternoon.
3: Thanks very much for joining us today. What are the doctors working in our hospitals upset about?
13: Look, there's a range of things. Fundamentally, everything comes down to money, but probably not in the way you think. One of the problems that we have here in Canberra is we've got such a small health service that when we can't attract good doctors in because the pay just isn't competitive, people in Canberra don't get their health needs met. It's a really, you know, a one-to-one correlation. And we've now got the second lowest wages in the country for doctors, and young doctors are reporting they can't afford to stay at the end of their training. So they're coming here to the universities to work in some of our great teaching hospitals, and they simply cannot afford to stay in the territory.
3: I think a lot of people in the community just naturally assume that doctors, all doctors, are pretty well paid. So what's it like for a junior doctor just starting out in their career?
13: Look, junior doctors have a range of stresses that apply to them in ways that don't necessarily apply to other parts of the workforce. So the hours that they do are really extreme. But not only that, the education expenses. So for the first sort of 10 years of becoming a doctor, you're spending thousands, if not tens of thousands of dollars per year just to get into a specialist stream, to keep your education up. And all of these things are incredibly expensive. But it's not just that. The other problem is that if we can't actually compete with the other jurisdictions, each one of the doctors who's coming into our system is working harder and longer and becoming more fatigued. It's a real struggle often to deliver the kind of high-quality patient care that people expect, let alone make sure that they can get access to the training that they need to continue providing that care.
3: Okay. So what are you looking for? What is it you are asking of the ACT government? Simply a pay rise, or is there more to it?
13: Look, there is more to it. We're certainly asking for a pay rise that meets or beats inflation. What we've got now is an offer that's below inflation, and that's the reason you're seeing not just doctors but so many public servants across the territory crying out. What is on offer at the moment, 3% per annum, is going backwards. If we look at the inflation rates, it's up to 4.2, I think, at the last count, and that's influenced by world affairs, but it doesn't make it easier to fill your tank. But part of the issue that we have here is that in these negotiations, the issue of pay is being connected to other conditions. So some of the things that we're asking for in the negotiations are better fatigue management, better rostering, better WHNS provisions that would allow doctors to work safely for longer, potentially, or to actually reduce their hours to make sure that they're on top of their game at all times when they're on deck. But all of this comes at a cost to the territory budget. So unless we can fix the amount that's actually being offered to improve the health service, none of our other claims can be met. That's why I say it is it is all down to money, but maybe not in the way you'd think.
3: Okay. The Finance Minister, Rachel Stephen-Smith, has already responded to the CPSU in relation to the 3% pay offer, and she said there simply is no more money in the kitty left to pay any more than that. That's what they've budgeted for, and that's what they're going to deliver. And as you've said, a range of different sectors have obviously rejected that offer, including the teachers, including the public servants, and now also the doctors in our hospitals. But at the end of the day, the government can only afford so much. Where are they supposed to get the money?
13: Absolutely. We understand it's a question of priorities. We think that Canberrans really value high-quality healthcare that's available to them when they need it. It's one of the key things that makes us a great city to live in and a great country to live in. But we can't do it if doctors aren't properly paid and if we aren't hiring enough doctors.
3: I've got some bad news for you. I think the inflation rate's actually higher than what you said. I think it's

0: You know, to go backwards by almost 5% in a period of 5 years in terms of real wages, I don't think it's any surprise that people are feeling frustrated, is it?
1: No, not at all. Not at all. We support that. The doctors' union supports that move. We support all of our colleagues throughout the ACT public service who are also seeking a fair deal. We see links between the work that our doctors do and the other healthcare workers in the hospital and the people fixing the roads. We're all part of the same community and we all need to make sure that we're actually able to afford the cost of living.
0: Indeed, Tom, thanks very much for your time today.
1: Not a worry. Thanks for having me on.
0: Thank you, Tom Fisher, legal officer at the Australian Salaried Medical Officers Federation here in the ACT. 28 past 3 on 2CC Canberra Live. A news update is coming up in just a couple of minutes.
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8: Partly cloudy today. Tomorrow will be sunny and a top of 17. From the Capital Radio Newsroom, good afternoon. I'm Jeff Tyler. The opposition says the government should use every available measure to prevent the remaining ISIS brides from returning to Australia. It's understood a group of six women and their children could be coming home within a week. News Corp's reporting the Syrian government is assisting the cohort by helping to arrange flights from Damascus. Liberal leader Angus Taylor says Labor must do everything possible to block their return.
9: The government should be doing everything they can to prevent that from happening. And I've said that from the start. I mean, these are people who left our country behind to support a terrorist organisation.
8: An independent report has found the deterioration of the ACT's financial position due to conscious policy decisions made by the government. Economist Sol Eslake's final report found the government spent more on delivering services and providing new infrastructure without raising sufficient additional revenue, warning years of reckless spending has put the territory on an unsustainable path. Ed Cox says it leaves Canberra vulnerable.
10: What it does, it leaves the ACT more vulnerable to decisions of federal government. And we've seen that with the latest federal budget, that shortchanges Canberra again.
8: The Albanese government has committed almost $7 million to address road safety at 17 locations under the ACT's 2026-27 Black Spot Program funding round. The program funds safety measures like traffic lights, safety barriers and roundabouts at locations where several serious crashes have occurred or are at risk of occurring. Meantime, the ACT government will deliver an initial $3.8 million investment in the upcoming budget to progress a proposal for the new police headquarters and city police station. It's part of a $94.3 million investment over 4 years to deliver increased capacity to our

0: Emergency Services, which will also see 35 new roles for the fire department. The government will also provide funding to ensure the ongoing upgrade and replacement of 43 operational ESA vehicles over the life of the program. And a major shock in the NRL, with Rabbitohs forward Jai Arrow revealing he's been diagnosed with motor neurone disease. The former Queensland State of Origin star has been forced into immediate retirement at the age of 30. South's chief executive Blake Solly has read a statement on Arrow's behalf.
1: Over recent months, my symptoms have affected different parts of my everyday life. On medical advice, I am not currently medically cleared to train or play at the required level, and I'll be stepping away from those duties while I focus fully on my health, treatment and rehabilitation.
2: Sports update.
0: The Blues have trained in front of thousands of fans at Wyong on the Central Coast as preparations begin for Origin 1. Debutant Casey McLean blown away in his first run with the Blues.
3: It's still a star-struck moment for me to even, you know, get to run out just first training session along some of these boys.
0: Meantime, the Raiders held their captain's run a couple of hours ago in preparations ahead of tomorrow night's clash against the Dolphins at home. The Green Machines sit 12th on the table. And that's the latest from the Capital Radio newsroom.
4: 2CC weather, Alexander Watson insulation, Canberra's cold, your house doesn't have to be.
0: Partly cloudy in Canberra today, a max of 16 degrees. Tomorrow, a sunny day and a top of 17. Friday, we've got morning frost, then a sunny day, a top of 18 degrees. Saturday will be cloudy and a top of 18.
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8: Well, the Australian share market is down today, and considerably so. The ASX 200 in the red by 1.28%. The ordinary is a little bit deeper in the red, down by 1.30%. We'll have a full report of all the day's finance news coming up a little bit later on in the program.
4: On Canberra Live with Leon Delaney, legal matters with Bloomer's Lawyers.
8: 24 to 4, and between now and 4 p.m, Chris Gribble from Bloomer's Lawyers is here in the studio to answer your legal questions. Good afternoon.
9: Good afternoon.
8: So if you have a legal question, what you need to do is get on the phone right away. Call us up on 62551206. If you'd prefer not to speak on the air, that is also fine. You can send your question via text message to 0488 266 266, or you can email via the website. Go to 2cc.net.au, click on the feedback link and send your question via email. Best question of the day will win a $50 voucher to spend at the Capital Region Farmers Market, which is on every Saturday morning at Epic from 7 a.m. So get cracking, don't delay, don't leave it to the last 2 minutes to ring in with a question, making it difficult for everybody to actually come up with an answer in the allotted time before we run into the news at 4 o'clock. Well, Chris, there's been a lot going on lately, but in the news today, in fact published by the Canberra Times, is the story of a woman from Gungahlin who received a fine of $548 and 3 demerit points for allegedly using her mobile phone while driving. And she says, well, as soon as she saw that, she knew something was wrong. She claims that it was not a mobile phone in the photograph. It was, according to her, a box of sushi sitting on the dashboard. I'm not quite sure if that's the best place to put a box of sushi while you're driving, but nevertheless, apparently you can also see, I haven't looked at the photos closely, but apparently from what I read, you can also see her actual mobile phone in the console where it should be.
9: Yeah, she had the sushi on her lap. Is
8: that what
9: I think,
8: it was?
9: I think that's the confusion. So the camera has picked up something on her lap. And I have seen the photos. They are always, they're never clear photos.
8: No.
9: And I'm amazed that it picks up seat belts, and obviously it's AI doing a lot of this heavy lifting.
8: Yes.
9: But we're told it is reviewed by a human.
8: Well, so they tell us. But there's also been a lot of controversy lately about the seatbelt thing, with an inordinate number of fines for people who say, no, but I was wearing my seatbelt. So
9: yeah,
8: there's a lot of dispute going on here.
9: Looking at the photos, I'm amazed what it's picking up as a seatbelt. Some of the angles you can clearly see a seatbelt. Sometimes you can't, but it thinks that there's one there. I don't know how the technology works. But in this instance, this woman was driving, and you can see the mobile phone partially sitting in the console, but she's not the only person that may have more than one. But there is something rectangular on her lap. And she thought, that can't be my phone. My phone sits in the console and I have Bluetooth.
8: And I don't need to handle my phone. Yeah,
9: I don't
8: exactly
9: handle it. And so she went, did a dive and worked out that it was probably sushi. And she's disputing this. What it raises is something that we've discussed a couple of times already, is one, that there is apparently much higher resolution photos out there, but the person who has received the fine doesn't get access to those photos.
8: Well, that's just wrong right there, because I thought this was a fundamental principle of justice, that the accused has the right to confront his or her accuser and see the evidence against them.
9: And they do. And my understanding would be that those photos are produced at the very last second before a hearing, and that can often mean matters have progressed and time's been wasted that doesn't need to be. The other issue I'm starting to see, or I feel, is perhaps it's reversing the onus. The onus is on the government in this instance to prove its case against the driver. The driver doesn't have to prove their case. That's not how.
8: Well, not legally,
9: that's
8: but
9: not
8: apparently
9: how the matters work.
8: In terms of how things are actually unfolding in the real world, it seems the other way around. People are receiving a fine and they somehow have to prove that it's wrong.
9: That's right. And with almost one arm behind their back by not having the high-res photo. But that's right. And I think a lot of it's being put down to it's a big fine, $548.
8: Yeah, yeah.
9: But for a lot of people, is it worth the effort? And maybe there's a system that's been created. I think we've spoken about this a number of times with, is the complaint worth the effort, or people just pay the fine, or people write and get their...
8: Although when matters pertaining to driving offences, it is something that you do need to take seriously. If you lose enough demerit points, you lose your licence, and that has a big impact on all sorts of things, including your ability to go to work. So it's well worthwhile defending if you believe you're innocent.
9: Yes. If you haven't committed what they say and you believe you're innocent, well, yes, I would recommend you certainly try the... There are a couple of, I see, processes, although they don't seem to be very successful. I think there's a lot of no, go away type responses, and that's what we see. But, yeah, you are well within your rights. It is something that may have a bigger effect that you don't think of straight away. As you said, those 3 demerit points is a big chunk of your license gone, and it may be something that stings a bit later.
8: Oh, yeah, even if you can easily afford the $500-odd and not notice it, which is not most of us.
9: No, that's right, if you're fortunate enough to do that. But it's also, we reiterate, don't use your phone, not just because of the fine. It is very dangerous.
8: Yeah.
9: And interestingly enough, as I said to you, probably through my lawyer brain on here, that they've only charged or fined her for the mobile phone use. It could be that she was... in this instance, driving distracted, which is another fine, but wasn't the fine she's been issued with.
8: Well, when you say driving distracted, if she's correct in claiming that it was a, an open sushi box on her lap, then she wouldn't be the only person having a snack while they're behind the wheel. A lot of people do that. And it's my understanding that's not illegal. But what is illegal is failing to drive with due care and attention.
9: That's right. So having food on your lap in itself isn't illegal. It's not something that they'll fine you for. However, how you're driving with that food on your lap, if you're worrying about where you spilled the coffee or if you're worrying about getting the wasabi on the right piece or something instead of the traffic, that's what you would be... they would give you a fine for.
8: Yeah, obviously a lot of people do grab a snack while they're driving, but there are ways of doing that. I mean, you know, get something that's easily handled and is not going to make a mess on your lap and is not going to cause issues if you accidentally drop it or whatever the case might be, which brings me to the other point that I've been banging on about for dozens of years now. Why are they so all out, dead set against people handling their mobile phone, but they still allow you to light up a cigarette while you're driving? Because if you drop that while you're driving, that's going to cause an accident.
9: Yeah, I mean, again, it goes back into distracted, but it does feel like a certain class. We've carved out mobile phones as a certain class of being extra dangerous compared to other distractions.
8: I reckon dropping a cigarette in your crotch is a lot more dangerous.
9: Well, it might create a different sort of reaction when you're snapping the wheel one way. But yeah, that's right. There are other distractions, even down to some of the allowances of you can use your mobile phone if it's for sat navs, or you can use it in these sorts of ways.
8: Yeah, provided it's in the approved cradle and blah, blah, blah, blah, blah, which brings up another point, of course. Most modern cars now have a screen in the middle of the console, which is used for not only satellite navigation, but also controlling your entertainment system, what we used to call a radio, right? And a whole bunch of other function as well. Some cars go to the point that you control everything through the screen. Have you seen the inside of a Tesla? You even select forward and reverse on the screen. It's ridiculous. And, of course, the problem with that is you cannot operate a touchscreen without looking at it. You can't just reach over and feel where the knob is because it's a flat surface. These things are ridiculously unsafe, and the motor industry is only just starting to wake up to it. There have been recent reports that car manufacturers are now retreating from the touchscreen to a point and reinstating physical switches for certain critical functions.
9: That's right. You can't use a mobile phone because your eyes are off the road and you have to look at it.
8: So why have we got a great big mobile phone stuck to the middle of the dashboard?
9: Ironically, getting rid of the tactile buttons on the mobile phone. They've done the same with seemingly the 20-inch screens that are now in the cars that take up the whole windshield. And but I know, it's passing the safety standards, apparently. But you can't use your phone.
8: You can't convince me it's safer and better, because it's not. It's absolutely ludicrous the extent to which the whole touchscreen experience has taken over the driving process. It's not safe, and it's not optimal. And thankfully, we are seeing something of a retreat there. But next time I buy a car, I think I'm going to have to buy an old one, because I like the old tech.
9: No screens.
8: Stuff you can actually touch and control, you know. Bring back the old sports car with just knobs and dials. That's it, you know.
9: It's got one with a choke, right?
8: You know, not quite that old, no. Yes, anyway, front engine, rear drive, 5-speed manual, away you go. Preferably in a red coupe. It's about 14 minutes to 4 now. Chris Gribble from Bloomers Lawyers is in the studio, ready to answer your legal questions today. If you have a question, call us up on 6255 1206. 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Well, it's more a matter of having the best question of the day, not really a matter of luck. 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
11: This snowballing reaction to aspects of the budget, particularly the way capital gains tax is being applied to the broader suite of investments, this backlash which is starting to unnerve many Labor MPs, and now there's a substantial collection of the independent MPs now calling for some changes to the capital gains tax in particular. As that continues, you do get the impression that in some area they are going to have to buckle.
10: John Stanley, weeknights from 8 on 2CC.
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8: Well, it's about 10 to 4 now. Chris Gribble from Bloomer's Lawyers is with me in the studio today, ready and willing to answer your legal questions. If you have a legal question, get on the phone, 6255 1206, and ask away. Best question of the day wins a $50 voucher at the Capital Region Farmers Market. Now, we've seen some amusing legal cases lately, but this one, I think, takes the cake. A man from Victoria has gone to the Fair Work Commission to pursue an unfair dismissal case because apparently he worked at Woolworths and he was told by somebody there at Woolworths that he needed to cover up his plumber's crack. Yeah. And he was offended.
9: He was offended, that's right.
8: Well, first of all, don't go around showing your plumber's crack.
9: That's right. And the joy of legal cases is you have to define some of these terms sometimes. So if you're unaware of what that is, that's the cleft of his bottom that was protruding from his trousers.
8: Particularly occurs when you're bending over or bending down, yes.
9: That's right. Sometimes called, apparently, and this is the quote of the Fair Work Commissioner's deputy president, a builder's bum or plumber's crack.
8: Mm-hmm.
9: Yeah, this gentleman put a claim into Fair Work and said that his workers' rights had been breached and he wanted compensation. He had, in telling him that he needed to cover up, his feelings were hurt and that he said he was dismissed in breach of his workplace rights. Unfortunately for him, it was proven by Woolworths that he wasn't, in fact, dismissed at all, and that following this incident, he turned up for quite some time to his shifts until he just stopped turning up one day, and he lost.
1: Fair work. I think Fair Work went a little bit out of what they normally do, and they don't normally go into this detail, and I think what they want to do is highlight that there's been an increase in what they say claims like this that were always destined to fail.
8: Well, this is the interesting thing, of course. Not only did this individual lose his case, he was, I think, fairly severely admonished by the Fair Work Commission for bringing the case in the first place.
1: That's right. They've had... I think the quote is claimants like him have little to lose. A lot of these systems are, we say, no costs. Obviously, to pursue your workplace rights, it would be playing into the hands of big employers if it became a costs battle. So, but what that creates is a lot of these commissions and tribunals, and this happens across a number of areas of law. They become what we say is not costs jurisdiction. There may be some awarded, vice versa, but the idea is to level the playing field a little bit. What has happened, though, is there has been a significant increase in what they say are frivolous claims to the Fair Work Commission being made on the hope that employers will make a monetary settlement rather than actually pursue it through to a hearing. That didn't happen in this case, and Woolworths ran it through or refused to make any offers, I assume didn't make any offers that were to his liking, otherwise it wouldn't have run.
8: Yeah.
1: He lost. Fair Work Commission, the president, the Justice Adam Hatcher, has said that they believe that perhaps the proliferation of AI tools might be fueling a massive increase. It's almost doubled in the last 2-3 years.
8: This is an interesting thing, isn't it? Because I might be an old-fashioned lad from the country who's, not very sophisticated, but as far as I can see, artificial intelligence is more trouble than it's worth. It comes up with answers that are wrong, difficult and turgid to read, have no stylistic eloquence whatsoever, and is utterly unoriginal and uncreative. In fact, it's a total waste of time, because anything you ask AI to do, you have to go back and review to make sure that it's actually right. It's simpler just to do it yourself.
1: We were talking about this actually earlier today, in that there are all these prompts you can use to do tasks that you have to make sure are word perfect, because if there's a slight error in there somewhere, it'll send you off on a complete different task. And then you have to spend all the time reviewing it. That is it actually saving time? Particularly if you're, I'd say in my position, being a lawyer for a long time, I can do it quicker.
8: Yeah, exactly right.
1: At the moment. But if you have gone, if you can't afford legal representation, or you have been told no by legal representation, these tools are sitting there and looking probably quite juicy. Put in, I want you to write me submissions that will make me win this case. It looks like a great alternative. But that's not going to win the case.
8: No.
1: but it's enough to file it and then hope that perhaps there'll be a settlement and you get some money. Unfortunately, that just creates time, and then actual people that need disputes heard being, time's getting on.
8: That's right. That was the case in this Fair Work hearing, of course. Commissioner presiding over that case said that the waste of time is unfair to respondents who have no case to answer. It is also unfair to applicants with cases of substance who are waiting their turn to be heard. It's a waste of time for all concerned, including the bloke who filed the complaint in the first place, because he got nothing out of it. Artificial intelligence, are you familiar with that game people do sometimes where on social media you might use predictive text to create like a sentence? Put in these first three words and see what predictive text comes up with next. Well, AI is just a very, very, very glorified version of predictive text. It's not intelligent at all, not even remotely.
1: No, even though it says it is in the name. A lot of it is just a very advanced search engine or a very advanced Clippy from Microsoft.
8: Yeah, and with a predictive statistical tech generator. Yeah.
1: Yeah, the reasoning, the
8: There is no reasoning.
1: No.
8: It's just... So artificial intelligence, as it currently stands, is a waste of time. But Unfortunately, we're headed down that road anyway, and it's only a matter of time until it takes our jobs and eventually rises up to take over the world and kill us all. So there we go. There's
9: a documentary called Terminator on that.
8: Absolutely. Chris, thanks very much for coming in today.
9: Thanks, Leo.
8: Chris Gribble from Bloomers Lawyers, and we will have another lawyer from Bloomers with us in the studio at the same time next Wednesday afternoon between 3:30 and 4 to answer all of your legal questions. It's about 3 minutes to four now. All the latest news is coming up next.
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0: Got an overnight low of 2 degrees, then a mostly sunny day for Canberra tomorrow and a top of 17. From the Capital Radio Newsroom, good afternoon. I'm Jeff Tyler. An independent review into the ACT's finances has described the Territory's budget position as unbelievable. The report argues years of excessive spending and poor financial management by the Labor government have placed the ACT on an unsustainable direction. Shadow Treasurer Ed Cox says the government doesn't know how to handle its money.
31: Anything that goes into building a tram or building the Chief Minister's new theatre, all of that money is borrowed. Every cent of it, none of it is paid back and there is no plan to pay any of it back, probably until the next generation.
0: Meantime, the Albanese government has committed almost $7 million to address road safety at 17 locations. Under the ACT's 2026-27 Black Spot Program funding round, the projects will recommend by the ACT Black Spot Consultative Panel comprised of local stakeholders. T. Priest Willamott reports.
32: The Black Spot Program funds safety measures like traffic lights, safety barriers and roundabouts at locations where several serious crashes have occurred or are at risk of occurring. Projects funded in this round include over $1 million to widen the road at the intersection of Hindmarsh Drive and Yamba Drive in Garran, and $120,000 to improve the intersection of Manning Clark Crescent, Anthony Rolfe Avenue and Eva West Street in Gungahlin. The funding also includes just over $225,000 for line marking and signage, speed limit reduction to 50 k's and the installation of speed humps on Cowper Street in Dixon and Ainslie. Tia Priest-Willamott, Capital Radio News.
0: Overseas, the US Vice President says they don't want to resume military operations against Iran, but they will if they have to. President Donald Trump yesterday announced he was cancelling a military operation planned for this week at the request of Gulf states to allow for further discussions to take place. J.D. Vance says they have one aspect which is not up for negotiation.
3: We have an opportunity here, I think, to reset the relationship that has existed between Iran and the United States for 47 years. That's what the president has asked us to do, and that's what we're going to keep on working at. But it takes two to tango. We are not going to have a deal that allows the Iranians to have a nuclear weapon.
0: And AP arrests expect the bee industry will continue to struggle over the next 2 years before it fully recovers from the effects of varroa mite. People are being encouraged to buy locally sourced honey to support the sector this World Bee Day. Head beekeeper at Parliament House, Cormac Farrell, says the parasites are hard to control.
5: We've had a lot of beekeepers report losses very high, up to sort of 80% of their colonies. It's going to be a really tough couple of 12 months, I reckon, and then things will hopefully start to settle down.
6: The latest finance report.
0: The ASX 200 is down 110 points to 8,484. Gold is selling at $4,477 an ounce, and one Aussie dollar is buying 71.03 US cents.
6: Sports update.
0: The rugby league community is rallying around Rabbitohs forward Jai Arrow after he was diagnosed with motor neurone disease. The 178-game veteran announcing his immediate retirement.
7: Everybody keeps asking, where's Jai, when's he going to come back? And he deserves all the accolades and all the support that he can get, because he has a battle on his hands, he knows that. But he also knows that he won't have to do it by himself.
0: Coach Wayne Bennett there. That's the latest from the Capital Radio newsroom.
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11: Mitchell, we have reports of a car breakdown on Gungahlin Drive northbound at Barton Highway. Barry Drive into Kooyong Street, quite patchy through Northbourne Avenue. And Hawker, William Hovell Drive under speed both ways between Dave Brockman and Coppins Crossing Drive. 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
10: 2CC weather. Alexander Watson Insulation. Canberra's cold. Your house doesn't have to be.
0: Partly cloudy in Canberra today, a max of 16 degrees. Tomorrow, a sunny day and a top of 17. Friday, we've got morning frost, then a sunny day, a top of 18 degrees. Saturday will be cloudy and a top of 18.
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0: Well, good afternoon, and how the devil are you? Great to have your company today. Leon Delaney here with you. It's Canberra Live on 2CC, and that's your chance to have your say. Any topic, any time, all you need to do is get on the phone and call me up, 6255 1206. Send a text if you'd like, 0488 266 266, or email by going to the 2CC website, click on the feedback link, and you can tell me what's on your mind, Canberra. Well, the ACT government has made a couple of announcements over the last couple of days in relation to ACT emergency services. Today's announcement is about the forthcoming ACT budget, which will be revealed in full next month. Today's announcement features an investment of $94.3 million over 4 years across the emergency services. Now, this includes funding for 32 new roles in ACT ambulance, consisting of 20 ambulance paramedics, 6 intensive care paramedics, and 6 operational support positions. Joining me now, the ACT Chief Ambulance Officer, David Dutton. Good afternoon.
1: Good afternoon, Leon.
0: Thanks very much for joining us today. Obviously, it's great news to have funding to employ more paramedics and other ambulance staff. What sort of difference will this make in the difficulties that the service has been facing in terms of filling its roster?
1: Yeah, thanks, Leon. Look, I really welcome today's announcement of 32 additional new FTE in the ACT Ambulance Service, with the vast bulk of those positions being frontline paramedic positions. But really importantly, and not to be lost in the detail, the 6 operational support positions really assist ACT Ambulance to grow our organisation, particularly in the education and communication areas, which are such vital parts of supporting the frontline paramedics every day when they turn up to work.
0: Okay, but the question was, what sort of difference will this make in trying to fill those gaps in the roster?
1: So, look, we've made some really positive progress in recent months in relation to station closures and reducing the amount of overtime and improving access to annual leave. These 32 positions in total, but particularly focusing on those 26 frontline positions, are really going to supercharge, if you like, our ability to keep working on those issues that were identified in the roster review that we completed at the end of last year. So improved access to leave for staff, reduced overtime for staff, and reduced station closures. So a really welcome start of what has always been a multi-year, multi-phase approach. We released our workforce strategy just a couple of months ago, and this really gives us some really solid staffing numbers to work with in the first year of that strategy.
0: Now, of course, it's great news that you'll get more staff to serve the community. That is obviously a big positive. But I do know that the Transport Workers Union, representing ambulance paramedics in the ACT, says, yes, that's good, but it still is short of what's required to deliver on that roster. Do you agree with the union's position on that?
1: So, Leon, the roster review was really clear late last year that we needed 83 FTE to run that roster optimally. The 26 frontline paramedics announced in the upcoming budget is a great first year impact on that. I think it will have some real impacts not only for our staff but also for patients across the city. But I do need to be clear with you and with the broader community, as I have been with government, that this will take a multi-year investment. We are a growing city, and our ambulance service and emergency services need to grow with that. The completion of construction of the Molonglo station today is another important step in preparing to grow for the city. There are some other announcements in that media release more broadly at the emergency services portfolio level, but that will directly benefit ACT Ambulance, and that includes substantial investment in new vehicles and also a master plan exercise to look at, as the city grows, how do emergency services, and that includes ambulance services, grow with the city.
0: And, of course, that's an important consideration. The Molonglo station, of course, is another matter that the union has raised, saying that if that station is to function effectively, then even that 83 figure is not going to be enough. It will be more beyond that as well. Is that correct, do you think?
1: So, look, Leon, the immediate focus for ACT Ambulance is in reducing the number of station closures with our existing station base and getting the staff establishment, further ahead to where it needs to be. That includes that investment in education to assist us to recruit and train and deploy more staff. So we're really focused on the station closure issue. We publicly report on that now every 3 months. We've been very transparent about the challenges and the pressures on the organisation. The 18,000 plus emergency 000 calls that we answered just in the first 3 months of this year alone. So a great start, but certainly more work ahead of us, and we're not taking our eye off the detail just yet.
0: The other announcement that the ACT government has made was yesterday with the announcement of 8 new mechanical chest compression devices across the ACT. Now, that sounds almost medieval in terms of what it's going to do. I don't want my chest compressed, but it's all for a good reason, isn't it?
1: It absolutely is, and this is a really important addition to the toolbox, if you like, that ACT ambulance paramedics have, and the benefit will be to some of the sickest patients in Canberra. So these devices, you're quite right, they can be a little confronting the first time you see the video reel of them in action, but they're a really important adjunct to the care that paramedics provide. So they have a real role in releasing a clinician from providing CPR duties to attend to other elements of the package of care that patient is providing. They also have a really significant element to play in terms of paramedic safety. So moving someone, for example, out of a house, you know, down the driveway into the back of the ambulance, and certainly once we get into the back of the ambulance, then doing CPR in a moving vehicle can really be quite challenging and quite a high risk for our staff. And these new devices will enable continuous high-quality CPR to be provided to the sickest patients. And really importantly, we've worked really closely with our colleagues in Canberra Health Services on this. So they use exactly the same piece of equipment. So there's an uninterrupted handover of care from the ambulance paramedics to the doctors and nurses in our emergency department. We take a spare device out of the cupboard in the corner and we're back on the road for the next life-threatening emergency. So a great thing for our paramedics, but a great thing for patients in Canberra as well.
0: So what this device effectively does is it mechanises the process of providing chest compressions for somebody who's experienced a cardiac arrest. And obviously, when a human provides that CPR, it's pretty vigorous. And people sometimes are surprised by just how forceful those compressions are. How does the device actually work?
1: So really importantly, the device is used by our intensive care paramedics and our clinical support officers. So that means selecting an appropriate patient for the device to be used on. And just to give you some idea of the range of that, depending upon size and physiology, this device generally can be used on patients 8 years and above through to much larger adults. So the paramedics place the device, they set the device, and then they monitor the device continuously for those high-quality, continuous, uninterrupted chest compressions. For anyone that's done CPR, you know that getting that rate and depth right is quite a physically taxing activity. So this really assists with those issues of fatigue. But importantly, where we're, you know, a little resource constrained in terms of the numbers of people we can fit around a patient, this really frees up a clinician's hands to be dealing with other interventions as well. So it's a win all round. It's a win for the patient, but it's also a win for our hardworking staff.
0: Now, obviously, we hope that we never have need of this device, but, you know, with cardiac arrest, it's quite important to have that CPR applied as early as possible, isn't it?
1: Absolutely. This is a really critical link in the chain of survival, and it's one that Canberrans can have a really significant involvement with. So even before paramedics arrive on scene, we need people to recognise that there is a medical emergency, someone has collapsed, and to ring emergency 000. We then, our call takers, highly trained emergency medical call takers, will ask some questions and talk people through providing CPR if that's indicated. We've seen in this city an increasing rollout of publicly available defibrillators, and they're another really important link in the chain for defibrillation, early access defibrillation when it's indicated. Then, of course, the paramedics arrive on scene and they have a whole range of clinical interventions to provide to these patients and then continue that treatment all the way through to the hospital and hand off to our health colleagues. So what I really want to emphasise here, Leon, is the new piece of equipment is really exciting. It's another piece in the toolkit. but it doesn't replace a bystander doing CPR in those critical first few minutes when paramedics are responding. It doesn't replace a defibrillator. We need a whole continuous chain of people and equipment to give our fellow Canberrans the best possible chance of survival.
0: Fantastic. And when are these going into service? Have they already arrived?
1: They've already arrived. So, Leon, we've got 8 of these devices. They'll be strategically placed across the territory. That includes a couple of spare devices. We've got an allowance for maintenance, and obviously we'll have 1 or 2 in our education centre. As I said, we've got that hot swap ability with our colleagues in Canberra Health Service at both of the emergency departments. And we quietly went live with these in the last week. One has been placed on a patient. Fortunately for that patient, it wasn't needed on that occasion, but it was there ready to go if it was. And to give you an idea of numbers, we'll see about 180 or 200 cardiac arrests a year in Canberra. So I expect really we're probably only days away now from one being used and being a really important adjunct to the care that our clinicians are providing Canberrans.
0: Indeed. David, thanks very much for your time today.
1: Thanks, Leon. Have a good afternoon.
0: Thank you, David Dutton, the ACT Chief Ambulance Officer. 18 past four now on 2CC.
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5: Police in the United States say the threat has been neutralised after an active shooter situation at a mosque in San Diego.
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9: Mitchell, we have reports of a car breakdown at Ongengarland Drive northbound at Barton Highway. Barry Drive into Kooyong Street, quite patchy through Northbourne Avenue. And Hawker, William Hovell Drive under speed both ways between Dave Brockman and Coppins Crossing Drive. Civic to Dixon by Northbourne Avenue, 9 minutes. 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
2: 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Thanks to Bloomer's Lawyers. This is Canberra Live with Leon Delaney on 2CC.
0: Well, the Australian share market has closed lower today by about 1.25%. We'll have a full report of all the day's finance news coming up a little bit later on in the program.
2: Call now, 6255 1206. Canberra's number one for news, opinion and entertainment. Canberra Live with Leon Delaney on 2CC.
0: As I mentioned before, the ACT government has announced additional funding to hire more emergency service workers, including 32 new personnel for the ACT ambulance service, along with new firefighters and an investment in progressing the planned new civic police station. But According to the Transport Workers Union, the new emergency services funding falls well short of actually providing enough staff to fill the current roster. The paramedics representative at the Transport Workers Union, Ben Sweeney, good afternoon.
10: Good afternoon, Liam.
0: Thanks for joining us.
10: These numbers to start with, they're very welcome. They're desperately needed. However, they're far too short.
0: Well, there's a lot going on here, isn't there? First of all, any increase in staff members is going to be a welcome move, isn't it?
10: Oh, absolutely. Look, as I said, they're very welcome, but they go nowhere near enough to match the report that we know that we need 140 over the next 2 years.
0: So what's the issue here? Obviously, there was a lot of discussion about the new roster when it was introduced some time ago now, and a great deal of support for that roster, with all concerned suggesting that it's a really good roster and it will work really well. But unfortunately, there's not enough people to actually fill the spaces on the roster, is there?
10: That's correct. The roster review confirmed that we need an additional 82 paramedics, but the government also plan to bring online Molongalo Station this year, and to do that they'll need another 50 paramedics. So that's where we get the number 140, and the figures announced today will do very little to meet that demand.
0: Whenever the government announces investment in hiring new personnel, whether it's for the ambulance or the fire service or any of the services, they never mention how many members have been lost through people retiring or moving on and leaving the service. Do you have any idea of what the actual net figure might be?
10: We do. Over the past year, it's been about one in every 18 paramedics has left the service. So it's a little higher than the average attrition rate. But again, attrition should replace itself. What we're looking for is a package that says, this year you'll get X, next year you'll get Y, so that we can go to the members. We have confidence that we can safely open Molongalo. At this stage, we don't have that confidence.
0: Okay, so with this shortage of staff, what's the impact on the services that your members can provide?
10: Utilisation rate is through the roof. Paramedics are going to more and more jobs. Our emergency response times are fine, but the secondary and non-emergency response times are blowing out. And also, increased fatigue. People can't access leave, so they're coming to work, doing more work, not knowing that they're not going to get a break. So the goodwill is evaporating very quickly.
0: When you talk about emergency response times and non-emergency, what sort of things do ambulance personnel have to deal with outside of the clearly life-threatening emergency situations?
10: So a lot of the low acuity work really doesn't require an ambulance. So people that might have a nosebleed or fallen over and suspect that they may or not broken a limb generally doesn't need an ambulance. A break is obvious, and that's when you require an emergency. But there are alternate pathways to find your way to care in the ACT. So save triple zero for emergency calls only.
0: And of course, it's something that the community desperately relies upon, isn't it? That when they do call 000, somebody will be there to help. Is that at risk? Are your members in a situation where they may not be able to respond in a timely manner?
10: We've been very fortunate. We've been very lucky recently. But unfortunately, when luck runs out in paramedicine, that results in a life that could have been saved being lost potentially.
0: What's the solution to this dilemma? Is it simply a case of more money?
10: It's about the government agreeing to the plan that we've seen. Getting Treasury out of the way. Treasury can move to the side, because what Treasury are doing is giving the bare minimum, because they know AMBOs will do the job and get on with it. So we need the government and the minister to commit to the plan, implement the plan. Again, it doesn't have to be all in year one. We can see a 2 or 3 year plan. What we want is that confidence to look forward and say, look, we know more is coming. We'll keep working hard, because we've got that relief in sight and a little bit of light at the end of the tunnel.
0: I'm sure you'd be aware that there's currently a Legislative Assembly Standing Committee inquiry, and actually a Select Committee inquiry, into the fiscal sustainability of the ACT. And the report card is not good. The ACT government is desperately short of funds, and they're not likely to emerge from that situation anytime soon. Where are they supposed to find the money?
10: What I'd like to see is a discussion with our federal counterparts about making ambulance under Medicare. So you fall off your bike, you jump in an ambulance, you get to the hospital, you pay the ambulance fee, but as soon as you walk through those doors, you're under Medicare. Why can't Medicare start when we pick you up off the side of the road after you've fallen off your bike?
0: So more from the federal government would be of assistance. What's going to happen over the next fiscal year, do you think?
10: We've had very positive discussions with the minister in her office and certainly with the commissioner and the chief officer. So we hope that together we can reach a plan that we can commit to so that we can go

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6: Got an overnight low of 2 degrees, then a mostly sunny day for Canberra tomorrow and a top of 17. From the Capital Radio Newsroom, good afternoon. I'm Jeff Tyler. An independent review into the ACT's finances has described the Territory's budget position as unbelievable. The report argues years of excessive spending and poor financial management by the Labor government have placed the ACT on an unsustainable direction. Shadow Treasurer Ed Cox says the government doesn't know how to handle its money.
7: Anything that goes into building a tram or building the Chief Minister's new theatre, all of that money is borrowed. Every cent of it, there is none of it is paid back, and there is no plan to pay any of it back, probably until the next generation.
6: Meantime, the Albanese government has committed almost $7 million to address road safety at 17 locations. Under the ACT's 2026-27 Black Spot Program funding round, the projects will recommend by the ACT Black Spot Consultative Panel, comprised of local stakeholders. T. Priest Willamott reports.
8: The Black Spot Program funds safety measures like traffic lights, safety barriers and roundabouts at locations where several serious crashes have occurred or are at risk of occurring. Projects funded in this round include over $1 million to widen the road at the intersection of Hindmarsh Drive and Yamba Drive in Garran, and $120,000 to improve the intersection of Manning Clark Crescent, Anthony Rolfe Avenue and Eva West Street in Gungahlin. The funding also includes just over $225,000 for line marking and signage, speed limit reduction to 50 k's, and the installation of speed humps on Cowper Street in Dixon and Ainslie. Tia Priest-Willamott, Capital Radio News.
6: Overseas, the US Vice President says they don't want to resume military operations against Iran, but they will if they have to. President Donald Trump yesterday announced he was cancelling a military operation planned for this week at the request of Gulf states to allow for further discussions to take place. J.D. Vance says they have one aspect which is not up for negotiation.
9: We have an opportunity here, I think, to reset the relationship that has existed between Iran and the United States for 47 years. That's what the president has asked us to do, and that's what we're going to keep on working at. But it takes two to tango. We are not going to have a deal that allows the Iranians to have a nuclear weapons.
6: And AP arrests expect the bee industry will continue to struggle over the next 2 years before it fully recovers from the effects of varroa mite. People are being encouraged to buy locally sourced honey to support

0: the sector this World Bee Day. Head beekeeper at Parliament House, Cormac Farrell, says the parasites are hard to control.
1: We've had a lot of beekeepers report losses very high, up to sort of 80% of their colonies. It's going to be a really tough couple of 12 months, I reckon, and then things will hopefully start to settle down.
2: Sports update.
0: The rugby league community is rallying around Rabbitohs forward Jai Arrow after he was diagnosed with motor neurone disease. The 178-game veteran announcing his immediate retirement.
3: Everybody keeps asking, where's Jai? When's he going to come back? And he deserves all the accolades and all the support that he can get, because he has a battle on his hands. He knows that. But he also knows that he won't have to do it by himself.
0: Coach Wayne Bennett there. That's the latest from the Capital Radio newsroom.
4: 2CC weather. Alexander Watson Insulation. Canberra's cold. Your house doesn't have to be.
0: Partly cloudy in Canberra today, a max of 16 degrees. Tomorrow, a sunny day and a top of 17. Friday, we've got morning frost, then a sunny day, a top of 18 degrees. Saturday will be cloudy and a top of 18.
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8: Well, it's about 12 degrees outside at the moment. The Bureau says mostly clear for the rest of today. Tomorrow is also expected to be a sunny day with a top of 17 degrees after an overnight low of 2. In fact, looking good for the next couple of days. Friday, a bit chilly in the morning, a minimum of 1, morning frost, but then a mostly sunny day with a top of 18. As the weekend rolls around, however, it's going to get a bit cloudy on Saturday and we can expect a shower or 2 on Sunday. 24 minutes to 5 now on 2CC. We've had a number of listeners contact us in relation to having difficulties listening to the station on Google speakers. Yes. Hey, Google, turn on 2CC. And then nothing happens, apparently. There is an explanation for this, which I can share with you. There is a platform called Radio App, which, from what I'm told, provides the streaming service to Google. And Radio App has provided this information. We understand that there are many listeners who are affected by this outage. We are working with Google to understand the root cause. There are a number of stations that have been impacted, including 2GB, 3AW, and apparently some ABC stations as well. The people at Radio App say we have an open investigation with Google and we are awaiting an update on this matter. We apologise for the inconvenience this may be causing. You can, however, continue to listen to these stations uninterrupted from the mobile app. So forget about your Google speaker and instead download the Radio App on your phone. And then you can link your phone to your smart speaker with Bluetooth, or just listen through your phone and not worry about the smart speaker. That's up to you. Or you know what? You could do it the old-fashioned way, right? Buy a radio. Go to JB Hi-Fi, buy a radio. And while you're there, make it a digital radio so you can get the full quality experience. 22 minutes to 5 now on 2CC. There's a fascinating report that has been prepared by the Australian Housing and Research Institute. It's called Short-Term Rental Accommodation, Models, Impacts and Policy Responses. Doesn't sound fascinating, does it? But wait till you hear this. It highlights the impact of short-term rentals like Airbnb on the long-term rental market. And we've heard a lot about housing affordability and, of course, the rental crisis where there is a very, very low vacancy rate in the private rental market. If you're looking for a place to rent, you'll be competing with three dozen other people for the same property. And one of the reasons there appears to be such a dramatic shortage of rental properties has nothing to do with the war in Iran or interest rates or property investors. No, it's to do with, well, it does have something to do with property investors in the sense that some of them, in fact, lots of them, are choosing to rent out their properties through short-term platforms like Airbnb. How many? Well, strap in and prepare to be startled. Professor of Urban and Regional Planning at the University of Sydney, Nicole Gurran. Good afternoon.
9: Hi there.
8: Thanks for joining us today. You did a study in Hobart which showed that in December of 2024, the number of whole property Airbnb listings available outnumbered long-term rental vacancies by an extraordinary margin. How big?
9: Oh, it was in the 30s. I think it was 36 times or 38 times. So for every single rental vacancy in Hobart, there were 36 properties available on a short-term rental platform.
8: And is it a similar sort of picture around the rest of Australia?
9: Look, it varies. When we finished the data crunching for the report, we're at 174,000, you know, give or take. And this is based on best available independent data. The platforms themselves don't share their data and we don't have a national system of registration. But that equated to, you know, quite a considerable proportion of rental vacancies in particular parts of the country. Central Sydney, certainly Hobart, South Coast of New South Wales, for instance, tourism hotspots around the country.
8: Now, it's only natural that people who own these properties want to maximise their returns from them, but this appears to be having a fairly significant impact on the private rental market for long-term rentals, doesn't it?
9: Yeah, and that's a really interesting thing because certainly the numbers don't give you the exact picture that you've described there. So, for instance, in central Sydney, certainly a property investor and landlord could make more money in many cases renting to tourists rather than renting to long-term residents. But in other parts of the country, that's not necessarily the case. And so that indicates that some of the short-term rental stock is kept for people as their second homes, of their holiday homes, but they're also able to finance that with a bit of rental income from tourists. The problem is, of course, that, as you say, it competes with the long-term rental stock when someone takes a permanent rental home out of the market and rents to tourists rather than to residents.
8: Okay, what do we need to do to at least better understand this problem and then, of course, do something about it?
9: Yeah, absolutely. I mean, look, first and foremost, we need a policy framework and the states and territories have got a patchwork of policies. In New South Wales, there's a statewide registration system that's got its training wheels on. We're still, you know, coming to grips with local government being able to access that data in a timely way. The platforms themselves need to be required to provide data so that local councils can enforce what regulations are in place. And we need states to enable local governments to enact their own rules. They may be planning rules. They may be saying, you know, in certain tourist hotspots, go for your life. There's always been short-term rental accommodation and we need it as part of the tourism infrastructure. But in other parts of the local government area where we do get new housing supply, we want to make sure that that housing supply contributes to the needs of the population. And so you want to preserve that by, for instance, limiting the number of nights property can be used as a short-term rental stay, or there may be other regulations such as expensive fees and charges, or maybe a case-by-case planning assessment as to its impact.
8: Of course, short-term rentals do actually address an important need in the community. There are times when people might be travelling, whether it's for holiday or for business, where staying in a hotel is not appropriate because it's going to be more than just a night or two. It might be a week or two, and it makes more sense to stay in some sort of property like an apartment, doesn't it?
9: Look, absolutely. Short-term residential-style accommodation has a role in cities and regions and in the visitor economy. It's important, though, to plan for it. And certainly before the introduction of online platforms, you did have self-contained holiday accommodation. You're certainly across Queensland, to a lesser degree in the major cities. And the point is that it needs to be planned for, and we need to be able to make sure that we've got enough homes for people who live in an area, as well as then servicing our visitor accommodation needs too.
8: So what's the step to better regulating this particular sector, the short-term rental sector? Because I think what you've described to me is it's a bit of a patchwork. It's different everywhere.
9: That's right. I mean, we can look at Western Australia, for instance, which has a new framework in place requiring in Perth maximum of cross-metropolitan Perth maximum of 90 nights a property can be rented out over the short-term rental accommodation platform, and they've enabled local councils to enact their own regulations. So in places where there is competition between tourist accommodation and long-term rental housing stock, councils can do something about it. And that's really the model that depends then, having a state planning framework that allows local planning responses, having effective registration so that you can monitor what's going on, and requiring the platforms themselves to be accountable and to share data and to ensure that they're not listing properties that aren't meeting the regulations.
8: I know the federal government has just embarked upon a program of hitting more tax on investors in an effort to address the imbalance in the housing market. I'm not quite sure how that is actually supposed to work, but that does prompt the question, should the government consider taxing short-term rental properties more so as that encourages investors and owners to actually make them more available for long-term renters?
9: Well, that's an interesting point, and certainly in Victoria there's been one of the responses of the Victorian government has been to introduce an additional levy on short stay accommodation. I believe it's 7.5%. It's too early to know how that has fared. We certainly still see in some regional areas around Melbourne, Mornington Peninsula comes to mind, so serious housing problems. But it does help correct the incentive for investors to provide rental stock to tourists rather than to long-term renters. And, short-term accommodation is only part of the housing picture, but addressing that is certainly part of the solution.
8: Nicole, thanks very much for chatting today.
9: Thanks very much.
8: Thank you. Nicole Gurran, Professor of Urban and Regional Planning at the University of Sydney. It's about 14 to 5 now on 2CC.
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10: That question mark that still lingers over Nathan Cleary when it comes to State of Origin. To me, it is the one challenge that remains for Nathan Cleary, winning that Wally Lewis medal as best player of the series. I mean, he had a chance to do something special in Game 3 last year, the decider in Sydney, but the Blues blew it. It wasn't just his fault. This could be the year that he steps up and owns State of Origin.
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24: In Mitchell, a pedestrian and e-scooter crash on Sandford Street at Flemington Road has emergency services currently on site. The Majura Parkway northbound bumper-to-bumper approaching the Federal Highway. Barry driving to Keong Street, very patchy through Northbourne Avenue. And Barton Highway still delay-free. Haul tomorrow in Bateman, 14 minutes. 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
8: Well, it's about 10 minutes to 5 now. In the wake of the Aged Care Royal Commission, the federal government has been introducing a number of changes and reforms and increased funding in an effort to deliver better outcomes. Part of the program launched by the government is the Support at Home program, which was launched in November of last year. While it seems to have very good intentions, there are some concerns about whether or not it is going to deliver. General Manager at Calvary Home Care for New South Wales and ACT, Jessica Scaife, good afternoon.
25: Oh, hello, Leon. Lovely to speak with you today.
8: Well, thanks for joining us today. First of all, can you tell us a little bit about the Support at Home program? What is it intended to deliver?
25: Leon, thank you so much, and thank you for your introductory summary. That's exactly right. The Support at Home program was launched in November, and really responsive to some of the issues identified at the Royal Commission, with the goals of trying to simplify a system, make it easier for people to navigate, reduce wait times, improve access, be more flexible and personalised in the way we approach care based on people's individual needs, and support our older Australians to remain living at home longer.
8: Now, there are some people who have raised concerns, though. What are they worried about?
25: So, certainly it is a system and a reform that is settling as we move forward. But the early concerns that have been raised by industry and also by the people that we care for is that there have been reports of less care for higher costs, as costs have changed in the way that care management has actually been attributed into the costs of people's budgets. Some of our clients and our staff have also expressed that there's a lack of transparency in how assessment decisions have been made. these assessments are done through a certain algorithm process that is called the Integrated Assessment Tool. And there is sometimes a misunderstanding of how those needs are actually articulated to be responding to what people need in their homes. Some clients have expressed that there's ongoing wait times, and certainly there is increasing wait times for upgrades of packages. We are really noting that at the moment. As things are starting to settle, we are also experiencing, as an industry, complexity in how we navigate that. And definitely using advocacy through Ageing Australia and Catholic Health to make sure that we're really showcasing and sharing the feedback that we are receiving from our staff and also from the community in what they're having to do at the moment.
8: So it sounds like, as I said, it's a program that's been set up with the best of intentions, but it seems it might have a few wrinkles that need to be ironed out yet.
25: Absolutely, and we are appreciative that the government are listening. So one of the big things that has been reviewed in the last couple of months was any contributions associated with personal care. We are delighted that has been rescinded from October, just to make sure that people aren't stopping those essential services because they can't afford the contribution. There are definitely progress being made, but it is slow, and as any industry reform is going to be slow, we really need to work together with the government to get it right from here on in.
8: It's a very complex area, isn't it? And a lot of people do find it fairly difficult to navigate, even intimidating to attempt to navigate. Are you, for example, in a position to be able to provide people with some sort of advice and assurance on how to best navigate the system?
25: Absolutely. One of the things that Calvary prides itself on is we want to be available and we want to be supportive for people to make sure that they can navigate what's available, what their actual needs are, and make sure that we can help them to advocate for that with any reassessments that occur. So our teams are very open to meeting and receiving phone calls from anyone that might need some assistance, just to know how they can actually access the system and what they need ongoing is clearly defined and shared with the people that are making those assessments.
8: So we've obviously made some progress, but what do you see as the challenges ahead now as we push forward?
25: I think for me, there's lots of opportunities to improve outcomes for our older people living at home. One of the things that often we do find, and this certainly was part of this current federal budget announcements, there's often an investment in aged care, particularly from position from making sure that we're creating access to acute care beds and not creating any bed block. But I think we really need to be careful not to treat aged care infrastructure and supports and investments as a way of freeing up hospital beds. That there's opportunities that if we can really assess and support people early, help them to understand what is available and work with them on a care plan that works for them, we really can make sure that we're putting in supports early that are meaningful and timely before a situation reaches a crisis point, so people have a chance to have decisions on what they need and where they want to be next. So for me, that's incredibly important, and I know for Calvary it's one of our primary focuses at the moment, is to make sure that we can really assess unmet needs early, be responsive to that, and aim to provide services that are flexible and affordable, and make sure that change is impactful for the communities we serve, but also the people caring for our clients as well in terms of family support and local community.
8: Jessica, thanks very much for chatting today.
25: Yeah, thank you so much, Leon.
8: Thank you. Jessica Scaife, General Manager of Calvary Home Care, New South Wales and ACT. And it is a step, but it's only a first step. There is obviously more to be done in terms of aged care reform, as the government at this stage is only at the beginning of the process, not the end. It's 3 minutes to five on 2CC Canberra Live. News is next. You can rent a little,
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3: An overnight low of 2 degrees, then a mostly sunny day for Canberra tomorrow, a top of 16. From the Capital Radio Newsroom, good afternoon, I'm Jeff Tyler. The ACT Supreme Court has today found a Canberra club negligent after a woman was injured in a fall more than 5 years ago. She's been awarded $285,000. The woman spent 3 nights in hospital after tripping on a cracked tile, which management at the Hellenic Club knew was there. The woman, now 65, fell inside the Phillip Club in November 2020. The Prime Minister maintains most small business owners will not be affected by the government's tax reform. The 50% capital gains discount will be scrapped from next year and the deduction will be linked to inflation, which is a less generous measure. Dozens of small business owners have written to Anthony Albanese, urging him not to proceed with the changes. Mr. Albanese telling the ABC the adjustment will make the tax system fairer.
4: Most small businesses pay little or no capital gains tax when they sell, and we're making no changes to the small business CGT capital gains tax exemptions which are currently available.
3: The ACT government is boosting frontline services with new investments in more first responders, new infrastructure, upgraded workshops and new equipment. The $94.3 million investment over 4 years is part of the Territory's upcoming budget and will see 32 new roles, including 20 ambulance paramedics, 6 intensive care officers and 6 operational support positions. Meanwhile, 35 new roles will be introduced for the firefighter department. The National Wage Review gets underway today. Unions are pushing for minimum wage to rise by 6% to protect low-paid workers from surging prices caused by Trump's war on Iran. Worker groups want to rise as low as 3%. ACTU President Sally McManus says that would result in a real-world cut of around $1,600.
5: We've got to make sure that people on minimum and award wages actually get ahead of inflation. Already they're behind where they were in 2021.
3: The adult minimum wage is currently $24.95 an hour or $45,000 annually. And the Medical Association is urging people to get vaccinated amid the worst diphtheria outbreak in 35 years. The bacterial infection is a potentially life-threatening and can obstruct breathing. There have been more than 220 cases reported in Australia this year and one suspected death. It's so far been detected in the Northern Territory, Queensland, South Australia and WA.
6: The latest finance report.
3: The ASX 200 is down 108 points to 8,496. Gold is selling at $4,468 an ounce. And one Australian dollar is buying 71.08 US cents.
6: Sports update.
3: The Blues are playing down injury concerns surrounding star centre Stephen Crichton. The Bulldogs skipper sat out the team's first training session at Wyong today. Captain Isaiah Yeo says he's in no doubt for next week's Origin opener.
7: No, I think it might just been a little niggle from the magic round, but as far as I know, he'll be fully training tomorrow. So I think they're just looking after him for the day. We didn't do all that much, so I think it was just to give him another day to recover and he'll be right tomorrow.
3: Meantime, Rabbitohs and former Origin star Jai Arrow has announced his retirement, effective immediate after being diagnosed with motor neurone disease. That's the latest from the Capital Radio Newsroom.
8: When your car is off the road, you can rely on RedSpot to keep you moving. 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
9: Afternoon, I'm Lisa Kowalski with the latest Canberra traffic. In Mitchell, a pedestrian and e-scooter crash on Sanford Street at Flemington Road has emergency services on site. Majura Parkway northbound bumper-to-bumper approaching Federal Highway. Barry driving to Kooyong Street, very patchy through Northbourne Avenue. 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
8: 2CC weather. Alexander Watson Insulation. Canberra's cold. Your house doesn't have to be.
3: Got an overnight low of 2, then sunny in Canberra tomorrow, a top of 17 degrees. Friday morning frost, then a sunny day, 18. Saturday, a cloudy day and a top of 18 degrees. Sunday, a shower or 2 and a top of 18 degrees.
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0: Well, good afternoon and how the devil are you? Great to have your company today. Leon Delaney here with you. It's Canberra Live on 2CC and that's your chance to have your say. Any topic, any time, whatever it is you'd like to talk about, all you need to do is get on the phone and call me up. 62551206. Send a text if you'd like, 0488 266 266, or email by going to the 2CC website, click on the feedback link and tell me what's on your mind, Canberra. Thanks to Transport Canberra and City Services, a little bit of road work tonight near the Glenlock Interchange where there'll be occasional lane closures on sections of Tuggeranong Parkway in both directions, and crews will be working at various times from 8 p.m. tonight through until 6 a.m. Don't forget, of course, the ongoing work on Gundaroo Drive, which has resulted in the road closure in the westbound direction between Horse Park Drive and Palin Street. That's ongoing and will remain closed until the 13th of June. That's for Evo Energy to do some gas pipeline works. And, of course, there's all the usual rigmarole with Stage 2A light rail works in the city, Commonwealth Avenue Bridge works on the bridge, and across the border in Queanbeyan, the Monero Street upgrade, which means the main street will be closed until September. In fact, in terms of the light rail works, there's some extra stuff coming up on the weekend as well. So keep an eye out for that information as we get towards the end of the week. All the details, of course, can be found on the Transport Canberra and City Services website. 9 minutes past five. Well, yesterday I caught up with independent economist Saul Eslake about his report on the fiscal sustainability, or otherwise, of the ACT government. The report has extracted fairly strong responses from all concerned, including the leader of the Greens, Joe Clay. Good afternoon.
1: Hello, Leon. How are you going?
0: Pretty well. Thanks for joining us today. Of course, the Greens and the Liberals combined numbers to force the government into having this review in the first place, didn't they?
1: We did indeed. We put this one through the Assembly and then set up that committee to have a really good look at how the ACT is going.
0: And what's the doctor's prognosis?
1: I think this report, there's a lot in Saul's report, and I think it'll take a bit of time for us to unpick it. In the Greens, one of the threads that stood out clearest to us is Canberra's getting squeezed. We've got Federal Labor government that's just handed down a budget that's slashed NDIS, left gas export tax on the table, hasn't bothered to do that, and is spending less in the ACT. And meanwhile, we've got ACT government, they're not getting that federal funding that we need so desperately, and they've just been borrowing more to spend more here to make up for it. And we got that story really clearly. We had some more hearings yesterday. I asked the education minister, why is it that when New South Wales students come to the ACT and we educate them, we're not asking the New South Wales government to contribute to that? And the response was, oh, we never thought to ask. So what we're finding, one of the themes in that report is the ACT is not getting its fair share of federal funding, and the ACT is actually not even asking for some of the government contributions elsewhere that we should be getting.
0: Nevertheless, the headlines in the press yesterday were more about the statements by Saul Eslake that the fiscal challenges confronting the ACT government are a direct result of policy decisions of the government, a decision to spend money on service delivery and infrastructure growth without necessarily raising additional revenue to pay for it. And, of course, that leaves you with a shortfall, doesn't it?
1: It absolutely does. And look, the Greens have been worried about this for a long time. You'll remember last year, ACT Labor came out with that health levy, that $250 fee on every household. We said that was the wrong way to raise a tax, and we put up a big corporations tax instead and said you have to get rid of that health levy. They reduced it, and we've told them this year we expect that to go altogether. So we actually did a bit of hard work to come up with what we think is a progressive tax reform, progressive revenue measure, and we think Labor needs to be working harder to do that. Saul is right. ACT Labor has been spending more on recurrent costs, on ongoing service delivery, and they haven't been raising the revenues that they need to do that. And obviously that's not a situation that you can keep doing forever.
0: No, which quite literally is what generates those deficits, which pile up year after year and accrue as the outstanding debt, which is only getting bigger over time, not smaller. So clearly that is a trajectory that cannot be allowed to continue forever. It's not an easy or a pleasant task, though, to raise taxes, is it? Nobody likes more taxes, do they?
1: It is not. There are some easy, I shouldn't call, there is nothing easy. There are some obvious things that the Greens have drawn from this report, like obviously we should ask New South Wales government to contribute to our schools the way New South Wales government contributes to our hospitals when New South Wales residents are coming here. This to us is very obvious. Obviously we should keep asking Federal Labor to waive the ACT's housing debt. We're going to end up paying more in interest than we ever borrowed for the first place. And Tasmania and South Australia have managed to get some waivers. There is, Saul has made this point very clearly, there is no reason and there is a very good case that ACT should get that. So there are kind of some obvious places we should be looking for funding. There is also some structural reform and we're doing a bit of hard thinking in the Greens about how we do that. What we do need to make sure, and we're really clear on this in the Greens, we need to make sure we are still delivering the services the community needs. The community sector is really struggling at the moment and Federal Labor slashing NDIS is going to make that worse. So we actually need to make sure there are actually some areas where we're probably going to need to uplift funding, as well as looking for what sort of structural reform we can do, what sort of revenue measures we can do, how do we do this differently. What we do have to do is start doing it differently.
0: Now, you mentioned schools and, of course, the idea that perhaps New South Wales ought to be contributing towards the cost of schools, but schools are also in the news as a pressure point on the budget for other reasons as well. There's currently the battle over the pay and conditions for public school teachers in the ACT, and the Finance Minister, Rachel Stephen-Smith, has already made it clear in reference to the industrial action staged by public servants, that 3% is all there is in the kitty in terms of a pay rise for employees of the government. And already we've got a series of unions, CPSU, Australian Education Union, the Australian Salaried Medical Officers Federation, and of course, at the federal level, the ACTU is in the Fair Work Commission today, arguing that real wages have been going backwards over the last 5 years by about 4.5%. We're that much worse off now as workers than we were 5 years ago. Inflation is approaching 5%, is expected to hit 5% next month. And the unions are all looking for significantly more than 3%. It's hard to argue against that, isn't it? But where does the money come from?
1: I agree with unions on this one. I think it is a hard ask to ask people to take a what is effectively a pay cut when the deal is not even matching WPI. I understand that call from the unions. I get that very deeply. This is why we think it is really important that Labor needs to look at the revenue that they could get. This is a really good reason for them to be seeking the education funding they should be. Obviously, we're going to need the federal government to work a bit harder, and I think a lot of people were pretty disappointed at the slight reforms we got when actually we needed some much bigger reforms. We needed to be taxing gas. We needed to be looking at how much we're putting into AUKUS, into submarines that we're never going to see. We need some of that structural reform. But there's actually a lot of detailed work on this budget too of how do we make sure Canberrans are getting the services that we need. And something like schools is a really good one, Leon, because I think everybody understands that our teachers are working really hard and we need to resource that properly. So how do we do it?
0: It's interesting too because Saul Eslake specifically said that because of the nature of the ACT, it should be able to get away with spending less on education and also on health. I find that a difficult proposition to accept. Now, I know Saul's a great economist and a well-respected person, but I'm not quite sure how he arrives at that conclusion.
1: Yeah, I need to spend a bit more time with it. Saul was very good at going through on the data and the limits of his experience. And what he did in that report a lot of times is he said, look, this is a call for the community or this is a call for the political system to decide. I think when it comes to health, it's obvious to us in the Greens and it's obvious to a lot of people that we've been spending more and more and more on the hospital system, on acute care, on emergency care, because we're not spending enough on preventative care. We know this. People can't get to a GP. They can't get to a dentist. We know that every dollar you invest in preventative health care saves you $14 down the track. And I think what's happened is we've now arrived in the ACT at what happens when you don't spend that money. So that's kind of the story for healthcare, but of course it's going to take a bit of time to reverse that trend. That's not an easy thing. For education, I think it's interesting. I think we need a good education system. I'm not sure I necessarily agree that we've over-resourced it, but I think there is a lot of room there to look at where we get our funding from and how we do that better.
0: Now, one of the other things you mentioned a couple of minutes ago was the historic housing debt that the ACT has. Clearly, there's a strong case to get the federal government to forgive us that debt, but even more so when you consider the historical origins of that debt. This is not a debt that was incurred by the ACT government. This is debt that was incurred by Commonwealth government decisions before self-government, and when they forced self-government on the people of the ACT, they said, oh, and by the way, you owe us all this money for all the housing we built before. That's just egregious, isn't it?
1: It is absolutely egregious. It's even more egregious when you factor into the... We're going to be paying hundreds of millions of dollars in interest on that debt. We've already paid $202 million. I think by the end of the debt period, it's well over $300 million that we'll be paying. We're locked into a fixed rate. We can't pay it out earlier. We can't renegotiate. We can't do anything unless the federal government does it. Katie Gallagher was actually campaigning to waive that debt when she was in ACT politics, and she's now the federal finance minister. We can't understand how states like Tasmania and South Australia can get full or partial waivers, and the ACT is just left with that.
0: Yes, and it's a significant kind of change of tune from the federal finance minister, isn't it? Yes,
1: it is indeed.
0: I do recall she said on one occasion, "Oh, I'm the finance minister for all of Australia now, not just for the ACT." So clearly, her priorities have shifted, haven't they?
1: Well, but Tassie and South Australia obviously made out the case, Katie.
0: Yeah. Looks that way. Now, all importantly, the next ACT budget is due to be revealed next month. I see already that the Treasurer, Chris Steele, has said, no, it's too late to incorporate these recommendations into the forthcoming budget. We're too advanced in the process. We can't make any changes now. Should he stay up late and do his homework?
1: Look, I think this is, I would say, where the ACT is at in its finances. It's taken us a long time to get here. I would say the Greens don't expect that to turn around immediately. So I actually think it's okay for us to consider this and do it. I certainly hope Chris is reading this very carefully. I'm certain he is. There are some sort of clearer threads that come out from Saul's work, and our committee hasn't formed a view yet, so we haven't got recommendations for government yet, but there's some clearer threads in there about how government should be transparent about the state of the budget. I think that's probably some work that can be communicated really, really clearly. And then some of the other ideas in there, certainly, I mean, government can pick those up and start doing the policy work and start delivering them whenever they think they want to.
0: Yeah, to be clear for everybody, the report by Saul Eslake was tabled this week, but the committee itself, the select committee considering the question of fiscal sustainability, it's not due to deliver its report and its recommendations until August. So there's still a bit of water yet to flow under the bridge.
1: There is indeed, and I would imagine it is a fairly big piece of work to turn it around. So anybody who's looking for a quick fix will probably be disappointed.
0: Joe, thanks very much for your time today.
1: Thanks for having me on.
0: Thank you. Joe Clay, the leader of the ACT Greens. It's 20 past five now from the 2CC newsroom. Jeff Tyler, what's happening?
2: Good afternoon, Leon. There's lots happening in Canberra today. First of all, the Albanese government has committed almost $7 million to address road safety at 17 locations under the ACT's 2026-27 Black Spot program. Now, the program funds safety measures like traffic lights, safety barriers and roundabouts at various locations deemed dodgy. The funding also includes just over $225,000 for line marking and signage, speed humps on Cowper Street in Dixon and Ainslie. Mm-hmm. Congratulations to Dixon and Ainslie. Score
0: I don't know if Gungahlin's got some corrective measures for that terrible intersection at Manning Clark Place and Anthony Rolfe Avenue, where people think it's a roundabout and it's not a roundabout.
2: They also need speed humps on Valley. Is it Valley Street?
0: The Valley Way.
2: Way. People were speeding there this morning.
0: And but there's three different...
2: There's a school right there.
0: There's three different speed limits along Valley Way. You have to pay attention to the signs.
2: It's really weird. I just stick to 40.
0: Yes.
2: Doctors at Canberra's public hospitals have been authorised to undertake industrial action from this Friday. 80% of members rejected the government's last enterprise bargaining agreement, which included a 3% pay rise. It's believed the union requested a 6% pay rise as well as implementation of doctor-to-patient ratios, so more strikes to come there. And finally, talk about bingo. The ACT Supreme Court has today found a Canberra club negligent after a woman was injured in a fall. She's been awarded more than $280K. The woman spent 3 nights in hospital after tripping on a cracked tile, which management at the Hellenic Club knew was there. The woman, 62 at the time, fell inside the club in Phillip in November 2020 after stumbling on what the court described as raised and uneven tiles. The woman had arrived at the club about 2 hours before bingo and planned to meet her friends for a coffee. So the now 66-year-old has been awarded 285 large.
0: Well, good for her.
2: A good result for her after a somewhat of a fall and a few injuries too that she still carries today. So that's the main reason.
0: All right. So at least a positive outcome there in the legal process. Jeff, thanks very much.
2: Cheers.
0: Jeff Tyler from the 2CC newsroom. It's 23 past five now.
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2: Opposition leader Angus Taylor says small businesses will be damaged by Labor's decision to impose a tax on trusts.
3: When local news breaks.
4: A 29-year-old woman and a 29-year-old man have been charged after a series of alleged offences across Canberra.
3: And world news impacts.
5: Police in the United States say the threat has been neutralised after an active shooter situation at a mosque in San Diego.
3: When you need to know. 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
9: In Woden Valley, Hindmarsh Drive, absolutely bumper to bumper between Tuggeranong Parkway and Yamba Drive this afternoon. In Whitlam, Coulter Drive jammed in both directions at William Hovell Drive, which is also slowing towards Glenlock Interchange, and the Majura Parkway northbound very slow approaching the Federal Highway. Fernwood women are just strong. They're strong to the core. 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
10: Good afternoon, how are you, Leon?
0: Really well, thanks very much for calling in and letting us know what's happening with the weather.
10: Well, today we're up for a clear and dry night with a cold and frosty morning tomorrow, quite similar to this morning, actually. So expecting temperatures to be around 1 to 2 degrees before a clear and mostly sunny day, and with temperatures getting up to 17 to 18 degrees in the daytime.
0: Sensational. So tomorrow night, of course, at GIO Stadium at around about 10 to 8 in the evening, it's going to be clear skies, but by that stage of the evening, I suspect it'll be getting a little bit chilly, just in time for the mighty Canberra Raiders to kick off against the Dolphins from Queensland. So looking pretty good for weather conditions at the stadium tomorrow night.
10: Yeah, that's right.
0: All right. What's ahead after that Friday and into the weekend?
10: Yeah, so these clear conditions are associated with a high-pressure system that's moving across the southeast of the country. So we'll keep things fairly cloud-free and stable over the next few days. So expecting a similar trend with temperatures in the high teens in the day, falling to single digits in the morning for the rest of the week. And then later in the weekend or early next week, there is a cold front approaching, so we could see some showers developing and a drop in temperatures next week with colder conditions behind that front.
0: Fantastic. Thanks very much for the update.
10: No worries.
0: Thank you. That's Afreen Hussain at the Bureau with the very latest on the weather. I'm 2CC. It's Canberra Live. 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Click on the feedback link and you can tell me what's on your mind, Canberra. 28 past 5 now and a news update is just a couple of minutes away.
11: 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Despite his hard work and the support of teachers, living in poverty is holding Max back, impacting his reading and his maths.

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1: Coast to Coast, the Golden Roast.
2: An overnight low of 2 degrees, then a mostly sunny day for Canberra tomorrow, a top of 16. From the Capital Radio newsroom, good afternoon, I'm Jeff Tyler. The ACT Supreme Court has today found a Canberra club negligent after a woman was injured in a fall more than 5 years ago. She's been awarded $285,000. The woman spent 3 nights in hospital after tripping on a cracked tile, which management at the Hellenic Club knew was there. The woman, now 65, fell inside the Phillip Club in November 2020. The Prime Minister maintains most small business owners will not be affected by the government's tax reform. The 50% capital gains discount will be scrapped from next year and the deduction will be linked to inflation, which is a less generous measure. Dozens of small business owners have written to Anthony Albanese, urging him not to proceed with the changes. Mr. Albanese telling the ABC the adjustment will make the tax system fairer.
3: Most small businesses pay little or no capital gains tax when they sell, and we're making no changes to the small business CGT capital gains tax exemptions which are currently available.
2: The ACT government is boosting frontline services with new investments in more first responders, new infrastructure, upgraded workshops and new equipment. The $94.3 million investment over 4 years is part of the Territory's upcoming budget and will see 32 new roles, including 20 ambulance paramedics, 6 intensive care officers and 6 operational support positions. Meanwhile, 35 new roles will be introduced for the firefighter department. The National Wage Review gets underway today. Unions are pushing for minimum wage to rise by 6% to protect low-paid workers from surging prices caused by Trump's war on Iran. Worker groups want to rise as low as 3%. ACTU President Sally McManus says that would result in a real-world cut of around $1,600.
4: We've got to make sure that people on minimum and award wages actually get ahead of inflation. Already they're behind where they were in 2021.
2: The adult minimum wage is currently $24.95 an hour or $45,000 annually. And the Medical Association is urging people to get vaccinated amid the worst diphtheria outbreak in 35 years. The bacterial infection is a potentially life-threatening and can obstruct breathing. There have been more than 220 cases reported in Australia this year and one suspected death. It's so far been detected in the Northern Territory, Queensland, South Australia and WA.
5: Sports update.
2: The Blues are playing down injury concerns surrounding star centre Stephen Crichton. The Bulldogs skipper sat out the team's first training session at Wyong today. Captain Isaiah Yeo says he's in no doubt for next week's Origin opener.
6: No, I think it might just be a little niggle from the magic round, but as far as I know, he'll be fully training tomorrow. So, you know, just looking after him for the day. We didn't do all that much. So I think it was just to give him another day to recover and he'll be right tomorrow.
2: Meantime, Rabbitohs and former Origin

0: Origin star Jai Arrow has announced his retirement, effective immediate after being diagnosed with motor neurone disease. That's the latest from the Capital Radio newsroom.
1: 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Canberra's cold, your house doesn't have to be.
0: Got an overnight low of 2, then sunny in Canberra tomorrow, a top of 17 degrees. Friday morning frost, then a sunny day, 18. Saturday, a cloudy day and a top of 18 degrees. Sunday, a shower or 2 and a top of 18 degrees.
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1: 24 to 6, Chief Investment Officer at the Motley Fool, Mr. Scott Phillips. Good afternoon.
2: Leon, good afternoon.
1: I was hoping we would have good news to report today. Sadly, I was disappointed.
2: Let's talk about yesterday instead, then.
1: Yeah, let's do that. No. Yesterday you told me that even though it was good, it wasn't good enough to turn the week around into positive territory, so I can only imagine things are even worse today.
2: Yes. Unfortunately, the negative week-to-date number as of yesterday is worse today by 1.26% if you're following the ASX 200, and a very slightly larger 1.27% decline for the larger All Ordinaries Index. It finished at 8,717 points.
1: All right, so who are the guilty parties that were responsible for all that damage?
2: Tracking the ASX nicely is QAS. It was down massively on Monday, as we talked about, more than 60%. Up yesterday by about 16% or so. Down today by 17%. It was our largest loser, 16.85, I should say, to be specific. A 10.1% drop for 4D Medical. A Predictive Discovery was down 9%. Guzman y Gomez up by 8.5%. And a 6.8% drop for Orobanda Mining.
1: All righty, but I'm hoping there were some investors who had smiles on their faces today.
2: Yeah, a real mixed bag too. Technology One investors, those shares were up 7.3%. That was the best performing stock in the ASX 200, followed by SGH, the business we used to call Seven Group. It was up 3.1%. A 3% increase for Dalrymple Bay Infrastructure. Alcoa gained 2.7%, and a 2.4% jump for Mineral Resources.
1: Interesting you mention SGH because the other part of what used to be Seven is now part of Southern Cross Media, which is also at the moment the subject of some sort of power struggle with a former Kerry Stokes executive just snapping up almost 10% of the company.
2: It's a fascinating story, isn't it? And we've seen that Southern Cross, I think the previous chair lasted for, I think it was a day before she was subsequently voted out by the other directors and the other major shareholders. There is a really significant tussle going on for control of Southern Cross Media. You're right, this was the business that was Southern Cross Austereo, the radio business, Channel 7's TV assets, kind of rolled in together, media assets rolled in together. There's a real question as to what the future looks like for Southern Cross Media as a business, but also who is going to pull those particular strings. An associate of the Stokes family buying and currently owning more than 10% of the company. You very, very rarely do that unless you have some sort of play in mind, whether it's a direct investment, whether you're hoping just for upside in terms of share price, whether there's some boardroom intrigue to follow. There'll be some maybe nervous, certainly intrigued directors and executives at Southern Cross Media. I'm not going to say it couldn't come at a worse time, but I will say it couldn't. There are better times. The business, of course, in the middle of trying to carve its way out of a really tough traditional media landscape. Advertising revenue and viewership really, you know, in the crosshairs, and that's probably the revenue and the expense side, or at least the revenue on the customer side. So a lot of work to be done at Southern Cross Media. Whether this is a distraction or whether some subsequent changes help unleash a new growth path for Southern Cross, only time will tell. But yeah, plenty of intrigue for those who want to watch these things. In the meantime, the company just really trying to find a way to get itself back into growth.
1: Yes, I was wondering, though, which company took over which company. Did Seven take over Southern Cross? Did Southern Cross take over Seven? It sort of looks like that is yet to be actually decided.
2: That's a great point. And then you got, as I said, the shareholders who have then subsequently bought more shares. So whatever it started as, the share registry changes moving forward, you're absolutely right. It very much was a case. I mean, you know, Kerry Stokes stepped down as chair after the deal went through, ostensibly saying Southern Cross remains the major party here. But those involved at Seven have swung a lot of power behind the scenes. So, yeah, I suspect it's not the last time we talk about it, certainly not the last time we'll see it reported about. There's a lot more water to go under that particular bridge, I'm sure.
1: Meanwhile, Sarah Hunter is these days a senior person at the Reserve Bank of Australia, as well as being a well-respected economist, and she's had some observations to make, suggesting that a combination of tax changes announced in the federal budget and ongoing high interest rates will cause a significant cooling of the housing market. Okay, what should we expect?
2: I don't think that anyone knows for sure, and I actually don't think this is even particularly, it's not a particularly ambitious claim, right? Interest rates go up, housing gets more expensive to buy, at least in terms of the loans. You are probably going to see fewer buyers or buyers able to afford less. Certainly if you go to the bank and say, how much can I borrow? The bank manager says, well, a whole lot less than 3 months ago. So that's not a surprise. The changes, of course, for negative year-end capital gains tax also make it less attractive after tax to own an investment property, but from July 1 next year, the key question, of course, is what happens from here. If you buy an asset, if you buy a property, I should say, from between now and July 1, you could only get 1 year's worth of negative gearing effectively until that goes away. So it's a really, really difficult question as to what specifically will happen. Most boffins reckon only a few percentage points of house price decline directly tied to negative gearing, a couple of points more for capital gains. Who knows how much the interest rates are causing, just even general inflation. I mean, the cost of living elsewhere, not only can you afford to borrow less a share of your disposable income, but more and more of that income goes to all the other things in life, particularly while real wages, unfortunately, again, are going backwards. So, again, I don't think it's a particularly ambitious or aggressive pronouncement to suggest that these things combined will put pressure on housing. It remains to be seen, I think, how desperate Australians are to buy houses. It's been the national obsession for years. Even when interest rates go up, the decline in prices tends not to be significant compared to the increase in repayment rates. So there's plenty of demand out there. Whether this holy or unholy trinity, depending on which way you want to look at it, of rates, cost of living and tax changes is enough to push prices down, push them down meaningfully, that's going to be the big question. Sarah Hunter saying it's likely that directionally that happens. How much and to what degree and for how long, we'll have to wait and see.
1: How's the Aussie dollar?
2: It is down. It's all the major currencies, including the US, off by a third of a percent there, 71.08 US cents.
1: Have a wonderful afternoon, and who knows what we'll be talking about tomorrow.
2: If the pattern holds, hopefully a good day. Fingers crossed.
1: You never know. You're liking the big city. Thanks very much. Scott Phillips, Chief Investment Officer of The Motley Fool, with all of today's finance.
0: 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Canberra Live with Leon Delaney on 2CC.
1: Well, it's about 17 to 6 now. This week, all this week, is National Volunteer Week. And an important volunteer organisation in the ACT and around Australia, for that matter, is an organisation called Orange Sky, which is actually celebrating 10 years of providing its services in the ACT. One of the volunteers at Orange Sky is Celeste Gibbs, who joins me in the studio. Good afternoon.
3: Hi, Leon.
1: How are you?
3: I'm good. How are you?
1: For listeners who may not know, you actually sort of worked here for a while.
3: Technically, I still do. I produce on weekends.
1: Okay. But you've got another job in the daytime during the rest of the week. But you started your time with Orange Sky, I believe, because you found yourself at a bit of a loose end during the pandemic, as a lot of people did.
3: Yeah, that's right. So it was 2020. We'd all been shut down in lockdown, as everyone well remembers. Lost my job. I was studying and didn't really have much else going on. And I saw this promo that was essentially saying, if you don't have money to donate to people doing it tough, donate your time. And obviously people who were already vulnerable were more so vulnerable in the pandemic.
1: Yeah.
3: So I heard about Orange Sky because our founders, Nick and Lucas, had won the Young Australian of the Year award in 2014, I believe, a couple of years beforehand.
1: Yep.
3: And signed up, and a couple months later, there I was on shift.
1: Now, the founders, of course, started this venture back in Brisbane, but it has spread out and now is also here in Canberra. It has been there for 10 years.
3: Yeah.
1: It's gone by rather quickly. But despite all of the things that have happened since the pandemic and the fact that you've got plenty of work to keep you busy as well, you're still volunteering.
3: I am, yeah. It's something I originally thought I would only do around when the pandemic was happening and I had more time, but I just fell in love with it. And I truly, it's been since 2020, nearly 6 years, and I can't imagine my life without it.
1: Okay, so explain to people what Orange Sky actually does.
3: Yeah, so we're a mobile laundry service, and we provide laundry services for people experiencing homelessness or other hardship. We operate in Canberra. We operate 15 different locations, 17 shifts a week. Our van is the busiest van in Australia. And we do the washing, but more importantly, what I really value about Orange Sky and the reason why I'm still sticking around is, okay, it takes about half an hour to put on a load of washing, another half hour, 40 minutes to dry it, right?
1: Yes.
3: That's a solid hour and a bit that gives you time to have a real, genuine, non-judgmental conversation with somebody. And when you're experiencing homelessness or other hardship, that's already an incredibly challenging time. And you're made more all the more isolated by the fact that you are experiencing that hardship. What we do at Orange Sky, and the reason why I fell in love with it, and the reason why I stayed and have stayed, is you those genuine connections you make with people are life-changing, right?
1: It's amazing. Obviously, you're very passionate about this course. And I believe Orange Sky has expanded its service. It does more than just laundry now.
3: Yes. So we also provide showers. We don't do so in the ACT. We used to, but we didn't have as strong of a demand for it. The van we had that did provide showers, we sent over to New Zealand when we expanded into New Zealand a couple of years back.
1: It's just getting bigger and bigger, isn't it?
3: Exactly. Where some people say we're international, some people say New Zealand doesn't count as international.
1: Don't tell that to a Kiwi.
3: Yeah, I don't say that too loudly.
1: No. It's a bit like saying Tasmania is not really a state. What would you say to anybody who is thinking about volunteering, whether it's for Orange Sky or for any other community organisation?
3: I would say don't underestimate how rewarding it can be for you personally. And something that's really wonderful about Orange Sky is Orange Sky can really easily fit into a busy lifestyle. I work full-time, I'm here, I study as well, and I can still volunteer at Orange Sky because all Orange Sky demands is about 2.5 hours out of your week or out of your fortnight to wash some people's clothes and have some conversations with people.
1: And it's an important opportunity to make it about more than just laundry, isn't it?
3: Exactly.
1: Yeah.
3: Exactly.
1: Well, it's been terrific to catch up, Celeste. I haven't seen you for ages.
3: I know, it's been a while, hasn't it?
1: Yes, absolutely. Thanks very much for popping by.
3: Yeah, thank you so much.
1: Thank you. Celeste Gibbs, one of the volunteers at Orange Sky Laundry on 2CC. It's Canberra Live. You can have your say anytime you like. Michael, what's on your mind?
4: Leon, one of the things that need to be considered about this negative gearing is that if house prices for established houses start to drop and interest rates go up, the bank's going to start saying to people, look, let's review your capacity to pay for these houses, because that, you know, your income stays the same, but if the interest rates go up, you'd need more of a equity in the place. And then if the place starts dropping down in value, so, you know, we could be up for a real big drama, you know.
1: A significant upheaval, I think, is what you're looking for.
4: Yeah. And I just don't think that they've really thought about this, because, you know, problem with the interest rates going up, they're talking about another 2, maybe 3 interest because government's still spending like crazy. You know, then the banks are quite ruthless about all this.
1: I think you're quite right. But a lot of it remains unknown as to just exactly how it's all going to unfold. I think the federal government has taken an approach of suck it and see, although there's a more modern expression which is even more crude. I think they're experimenting here. They're gambling. They're saying, well, this is supposed to help, but I don't know that it has actually, you know, demonstrated that it will help, and there may well be some significant unintended consequences.
4: Yeah. Well, thanks for taking the call.
1: Not a worry. Thanks very much for being part of the program. 62551206 if you have anything to say. It's about 11 minutes to 6 now.
0: Mark Levy.
5: 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Oh, no. 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He thinks the social media pictures of him are funny. 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
13: Our Tuggeranong Parkway northbound absolutely chock-a-block through the Glenlock interchange this afternoon. Majura Parkway is still very jammed approaching the Federal Highway, and in Whitlam, Coulter Drive also very underpaced at William Hobble Drive, which is slowing towards the Glenlock interchange. Jackpot wins that start with as little as $2. With a massive $40 million jackpot on the line every 3 minutes, why wait? 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If you see anything on the roads, call 1300 545 082.
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1: Well, it's about 8 minutes to six now. It's the 20th of May today. It would have been the birthday of Joe Cocker, who was born on this date in 1944. Unfortunately, he is no longer with us. It is the birthday of Australian racing car driver Mark Winterbottom. He's 45 today. And it's also the birthday of a particular lady called Sherilyn LaPierre.

0: Sherilyn LaPierre, better known to you and to me as simply Cher, born on this date in El Centro in California in 1946. That's right, Cher turns 80 today. All that plastic surgery seems to have worked, though. She still looks extremely good. There we go, Cher. And so many great hits over the year. And, of course, she started out all the way back in the 60s when she married Sonny Bono at the age of 18, and they had hits as a duo before they divorced. And turns out Cher had a much better solo career after the breakup than he did. Well, that's it from me today. All about sports today coming up after the 6 o'clock news. All being well, I'll be back again tomorrow at the usual time, straight after the 3 o'clock news. Hopefully you can join me then. Until then, look after yourself. But more importantly, let's remember to look after each other. In the end, that's all we ever really have.
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9: An overnight low of 2 degrees, mostly sunny tomorrow, and a top of 17 from the Capital Radio Newsroom. Good evening. I'm Jeff Tyler. The opposition says the government should use every available measure to prevent the remaining ISIS brides from returning to Australia. It's understood a group of six women and their children could be coming home within a week. News Corp's reporting the Syrian government is assisting the cohort by helping to arrange flights from Damascus. Liberal leader Angus Taylor says Labor must do everything possible to block their return.
10: The government should be doing everything they can to prevent that from happening. And I've said that from the start. I mean, these are people who left our country behind to support a terrorist organisation.
9: The ACT Supreme Court has found a Canberra club negligent over a fall that left a woman injured more than 5 years ago, awarding her $285,000 in damages. The woman spent three nights in hospital after tripping on a cracked tile at the Hellenic Club, which management was aware of at the time. The now 66-year-old fell inside the Phillip venue in November 2020. An independent report has found the deterioration of the ACT's financial position due to conscious policy decisions made by the government. Economist Saul Eslake's final report found the government spent more on delivering services and providing new infrastructure without raising sufficient additional revenue, warning years of reckless spending has put the territory on an unsustainable path. Ed Cox says it leaves Canberra vulnerable.
11: What it does, it leaves the ACT more vulnerable to decisions of federal government. And we've seen that with the latest federal budget, that shortchanges Canberra again.
9: The Albanese government has committed almost $7 million to address road safety at 17 locations under the 2026-27 Black Spot program. The program funds safety measures like traffic lights, safety barriers and roundabouts at locations where several serious crashes have occurred or are at risk of occurring. A major shock in the NRL today with Rabbitohs forward Jai Arrow revealing he's been diagnosed with motor neurone disease. The former Queensland State of Origin star has been forced into immediate retirement at the age of 30. South's chief executive Blake Solly has read a statement on Arrow's behalf.
12: Over recent months, my symptoms have affected different parts of my everyday life. On medical advice, I am not currently medically cleared to train or play at the required level, and I'll be stepping away from those duties while I focus fully on my health, treatment and rehabilitation.
9: And Australia is experiencing its worst outbreak of diphtheria since records began, with more than 200 cases reported this year alone. Most children are vaccinated against the potentially deadly disease. But doctors are encouraging adults to check when they last had a booster shot, which is recommended every 10 years.
13: The reminder is the vaccinations do work, and it would only be effective when herd immunity is maintained, that is, when there is a higher uptake within the general population.
9: RAC GP Vice President Dr. Rama Rahman there.
14: Sports update.
9: The Blues have trained in front of thousands of fans at Wyong on the Central Coast as preparations begin for Origin 1. Debutant Casey McLean blown away in his first run with New South Wales.
15: Still a starstruck moment for me to even, you know, get to run out just first training session along some of these boys.
9: Meantime, the Raiders held their captain's run this morning in preparations ahead of tomorrow night's clash against the Dolphins. The Green Machine sits 12th on the table, and that's the latest from the Capital Radio newsroom.
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17: Our Tuggeranong Parkway northbound absolutely chock-a-block through the Glenlock interchange this afternoon. Majura Parkway is still very jammed approaching the Federal Highway, and in Whitlam, Coulter Drive also very under pace at William Hobble Drive, which is slowing towards the Glenlock interchange. Jackpot wins that start with as little as $2. With a massive $40 million jackpot on the line every 3 minutes, why wait? 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If you see anything on the roads, call 1300 545 082.
16: 2CC weather. Alexander Watson Insulation. Canberra's cold. Your house doesn't have to be.
9: Got an overnight low of 2, then sunny in Canberra tomorrow, a top of 17 degrees. Friday morning frost, then a sunny day, 18. Saturday, a cloudy day and a top of 18 degrees. Sunday, a shower or two and a top of 18 degrees.
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27: Thank you so much for joining us. Another very busy day in sport. Unfortunately, not all of it good news. Earlier today, I was in shock like everyone else when Rabbitohs star Jai Arrow announced his immediate retirement from the NRL after being diagnosed with motor neuron disease. Jai didn't talk at today's press conference, but he did release a statement which was read by their CEO, Blake Solly. Wayne Bennett also spoke. I'll bring you those comments shortly. Needless to say, though, that our thoughts are with Jai and his fiancée, Barina, and daughter, Isla. Josh Morris will be along shortly as co-host. Feel free to jump on the open line. 131873 is the number. 0460 873 873 is the text line. Or you can get us with an email to 2GB or 4BC at the website. We've got all the latest State of Origin news for you, including an injury scare, that is, for the Blues. We will check in shortly with Blues enforcer Victor Radley. Plus, the Las Vegas Four have been unveiled for 2027. Parramatta, West Tigers, Gold Coast and Melbourne are off to Sin City. So it will be Eels v Titans, Storm v Tigers. Good luck, Tigers. Storm have not lost in round one since 2002. But maybe going to America could change that trend. Certainly Tigers fans will be hoping so. English clubs Bradford and Lee are also involved. Later on the show, we'll chat with Titans coach Josh Hannay, who could be up for his second trip over there because he worked as assistant coach of the Sharks, of course. Also coming up, Jay Moss's player in the spotlight and the Lowe's tipping lowdown. And listen up, we've also got a VIP double pass to give away to one lucky listener to the Sea Eagles-Titans clash on Saturday night at Four Pines Park. Stay listening for details on how to win. Speaking of Manly, Jake Trbojevic, Gerbo. He has re-signed for another 12 months. We'll talk about that. That is great news for the Sea Eagles. What a legend he is. It wasn't that long ago, of course, he was being told to retire. Manly started the season in pretty ordinary form, and there was calls for him to retire, but Gerbo has found a new lease of life under interim coach Kieran Foran. Big congratulations to Arsenal. They have won their first Premier League title in 22 years. It is party mode in the north of London. And here's a moment. The Gunners players reacted because they were watching in a pub when second place Manchester City could manage only a 1-1 draw with Bournemouth. Oh, yeah, get us over there. J-Moz loves a party because it is going off for sure. They've finished up runners-up the past 3 years, so that party is sure to be long and loud. Adam Hawes with you this Wednesday, the 20th of May. Welcome to Sports Day. And here he is, Josh Morris. Hello, J-Moz.
28: Afternoon, Hawsey. How are we?
27: All right, how'd you recover after Magic Round?
28: Yeah, it was a little bit dusty actually on the Sunday.
27: What a surprise for you!
28: But no, it was it was a good couple of days up there, and luckily the rain didn't make too much of a nuisance, and we only saw parts of it. So, hats off to the Suncorp ground staff there. I think they did a great job of keeping the surface up to scratch.
27: Give us a highlight. What was the highlight of Magic Round for Josh Morris?
28: Oh, look, I think it was the Roosters Cowboys game.
27: Yeah.
28: I think it was the closest game.
27: It was the only one.
28: Closest game of the round. But, the way the Cowboys had to deal with a bit of adversity, they lost two players in the bin. And still managed to keep away that red hot Roosters side. I think that was a brilliant win. And we're only talking about how they threw away the game the week before.
27: Mm.
28: Well, they got one back against the Roosters last week. I don't think too many people would have tipped them after the performance they had against the Eels.
27: Are you saying they threw that game away against Parramatta rather than Parramatta winning it?
28: Yes, that's what I am saying.
27: Man, when are you going to cut them some slack?
28: I won't, because of you.
27: Oh, dear. Change of pace, big change of pace now. I want your thoughts on Jai Arrow, because this has shocked everyone, and Jay Moz, you would have played against him at club level.
28: Yeah, it is. It's absolutely horrible news. You wouldn't wish this upon your worst enemy, this insidious disease, which there's no cure for. I know Jai's got a young family as well, and you know, the football community will get around him and show him all the support and love he deserves. He was the ultimate competitor off on the field, but off the field he was that larrikin, and he was a really good fella as well. So, you know, I've only dealt with him a couple of times, but all encounters have been, you know, really good. And yeah, it's just rocked me. I'm rattled by it. I really am. And like I said, the rugby league is good at getting around players in their time of need, and he's going to need all the help that we can give him.
27: Yeah, we just saw an interview with Danica Mason on Nine News, and it has rocked us, hasn't it? Because we've all been asking, when's Jai coming back from a shoulder injury? That's what we thought had kept him out. I think it was during, you know, his rehab on the shoulder that they've discovered MND. So, look, Jai was at the media conference today. He didn't speak, but he did give a statement to be read out, which it was by South CEO Blake Solly. So I'm going to play that for you now, followed by some comments from Wayne Bennett.
3: I know the road ahead won't be easy, but anyone who knows me knows I'm competitive, stubborn, and ready to fight this with everything I've got. What I need right now isn't sympathy or sadness. What I need is support, understanding, and privacy while my family and I navigate this difficult time.
4: Like all of us, we can't believe what's kind of happened to him, but the fact is it's happened, and it's most of all the time. What he does know, he knows he's got the support of everybody in the change room, and he knows he's got the support of everybody on the staff, and he knows everybody that's a part of South Sydney has their support. But he'll need that, but we'll always be there for him in this club.
27: Yeah, he didn't speak at the presser, Jai, as I mentioned, but he actually had a laugh a couple of times there, because Wayne Bennett said he described him as not having a lot of natural ability as a player, which Jai said thanks for that, and he accused him of drinking too much on a few occasions. Said he's not a good drunk. So there was some light moments there, but it is a very, very sad story. And, you know, it can be hard getting players on radio shows through the week, but I can tell you Jai Arrow would always front up. He always put his hand up, and he was always very engaging, and we loved having him on Sports Today.
28: And not only that, on the continuous call team, yep. He was one of our favourites as well. You knew every time you got an interview from him, he was going to drop some nuggets of gold your way as well. So, like I said, we've got to wrap our arms around him and show him the love and support he deserves.
27: Yep, we're all thinking of him. Jai and his family, absolutely. Okay, some other news from today. We should, let's talk about Jake Trbojevic, because this is quite a comeback,
28: huge
27: isn't it?
28: Huge turnaround, isn't it?
27: Yeah, isn't it? Because round three, there were calls, he's only running 50 metres, which he was. It's time for him to retire. He's had all the head knocks. He's got the massive headgear on. It's time, Jake. But he has today signed a new one-year deal with the Seagulls. So he will be sticking with Manly until at least the end of 2027. The 32-year-old says he is enjoying life under interim coach Kieran Foran.
5: I'm loving getting led by him. He's a great leader. He's a great man. It's been remarkable, you know. I'm obviously a bit in awe every day. You know, he's a 35-year-old man taking on this role. He's doing a fabulous job, you know. So that obviously helped with the decision, getting led by him. I hope he's the coach full-time. I'm sure things will work out, and he will be, but we'll see how that plays out. And I'm very excited, yeah.
28: Glowing endorsement, wasn't it?
27: What about that?
28: Just signed what are they Kieran doing? Already. What are you waiting for? I know Matt Ballon was all in the talks as well, but how can you not sign Kieran with the way that they've turned around this season? Like, they took it to Penrith.
27: That's the only loss they've had.
28: They almost beat them, but it's just the way that they are playing, the style of football they are playing now. They believe in this man that's leading their team.
27: Yep. I heard Cooper Cronk speaking, and he said it's just uncomplicated things. He's just said, get out there, use your natural ability. And that's how they're playing. Look at Olakau'atu, Luke Brooks.
28: A feature for me has been the defence. Like, in the first three games, they gave away plenty of points. They just weren't in the contest, and they gave up without a whimper. Now they are taking it to forward packs and intimidating them and dominating them and forcing errors out of them with their defence. And then they're off the back of that confidence, they're going away and running away with plenty of points.
27: They sure are, yep. I reckon that'll see Jake out one more year.
28: Well, could he go on to 300?
27: Yeah. What's he on now?
28: Well, he just played his 250th last week, didn't he?
27: Do the maths, yeah. So
28: two more years.
27: Okay, there you go. I think it's brilliant that he'll end as a one-club player.
28: So do I.
27: It's a dying breed.
28: So do I.
27: It wouldn't look right seeing him play for anyone else, and I'm sure Jake feels the same way. He could never line up for the Roosters.
28: Tom said the same, hasn't he, as well? If he had to go anywhere, he'd go to Super League. He can't see himself playing for anyone else but Manly. And you know, Jake is the heartbeat of that team. He's the spiritual leader of that team. All the former Manly greats love him as well, and they know the passion that he has for that jumper. And to see him stick by for another year like that, they would have been pumped in the dressing room when he announced that.
27: Yeah, absolutely. Our question this Wednesday night is: who is your favourite one club player of all time and why?
28: Ooh.
27: That's what I'm asking tonight. 131873 is the number. 0460873873. As I said, there is dying breed, but there are some big names.
28: Well, I've got one that's still playing, Daniel Tupou.
27: Yes.
28: For the Roosters. But I would probably say, being a centre, one of my all-time favourites would be ET.
27: Yeah. Yeah, he's definitely going to get some votes. Let us know what you think, your favourite one-club player of all time. And I'll tell you what we'll do, J-Moz, best caller gets that double pass to the Seagulls-Titans game, okay? So I'll just run you through. This isn't just any double pass. This is a VIP double pass to the 1947 Lounge plus Inner Sanctum match day experience. 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
28: Get your money's worth in 3 hours there.
27: Yes, yes. So who's your favourite one club player of all time? Let us know here on Sports Today, and you could be off to Four Pines Park. We'd love to hear from you on Sports Today this Wednesday evening. 131873 is the number. 0460873873 is the text line. Up next, we will chat with Victor Radley.
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15: The Tuggeranong Parkway northbound still absolutely chock-a-block through the Glenlock interchange this afternoon. In Whitlam, Coulter Drive also jammed both directions at William Howell Drive, which is slowing towards Glenlock interchange. Eagle Hawk to Collector northbound via the Federal taking 26 minutes. Don't miss Australian supergroup ARC performing Eagles Hotel California in full Sunday, June 14 in Canberra. 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If you see anything on the roads, call 1300 545 082.
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27: Horsey and J-Moz with you this Wednesday evening. Great to have your company. We've got Victor Radley standing by, but we're going to go to the open line first because I've asked for you to nominate your favourite one-club player of all time in rugby league, and up for grabs is a VIP pass to the Sea Eagles v Titans clash on Saturday night. Let's go to Sue calling in from Brisbane. G'day, Sue.
16: Hi, how are you? Andrew Ettinghausen, Cronulla Sharks.
27: E.T. What do you love about E.T.?
16: Oh, well, he lived next street around from me, but he was just, and he didn't get that the Wim Gow win, and they they had that photo of him and Gow, and he was just such a true fabulous player.
27: Absolutely, Sue, yeah. Great call, ET. I knew we'd get one for him. Let's go to Charlie from Burwood. G'day, Charlie.
17: Hey, mate, Hazemel Masri.
27: Oh yeah, El Magic. Yeah, one
17: El
27: club
17: Magic
27: man
17: from the sideline.
28: I played with others as well. My first ever game at the Dogs was when he broke the NRL goal point scoring record.
27: Is that right?
28: Yeah.
27: So, wow.
28: And he was such a great leader for that community as well.
27: Yeah, he's a legend, Charlie. Great call, great nomination. Let's go to Eddie from Beverly Hills. G'day, Eddie.
18: Oh, g'day, boys. I'm going to suggest Stephen Beaver Menzies.
27: Yes, the Beaver. Because there's a bit of he played for the Northern Eagles as well, but that's, I include that as the same club.
28: So would I.
27: Yeah, but in the stats it says Northern Eagles are separate. We spoke to Beaver about this on the show last week.
28: Yeah.
27: So yeah, we're going to count him absolutely as a one club player. Thank you, Eddie, for that call. Zach's on the line from Bankstown. G'day, Zach.
19: Yes. Hey, mate.
27: What do you got?
19: Honestly, Hazemel Masri is my favourite player. Tough.
27: Yes, it was a very exciting moment. Thank you, Zach, for that one. Let's go to Paul from Paddington. No, we'll push on. We're going to talk some Origin now. In fact, let's check in with the Blues in camp.
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27: Well, the Blues have completed their first training session ahead of State of Origin 1. The team, they were mobbed by young fans at Wyong on the Central Coast. I'm thrilled to say we have Blues forward Victor Radley on the line with us. Hey, Victor, Adam Hawes and Jay Myers with you. Welcome to Sports Today.
21: Hey, guys. How are you?
27: Good, mate. Thank you so much for joining us. Jay Moss is coming up with a few questions, so I'll kick it off. Mate, it looked like there was thousands of kids there today, which was fantastic. Who was the most popular Blues player? Who'd they all go for?
21: Mate, there was that. Maury Brennover was packed. I don't know who had school on today, but they weren't there, I'll tell you that. It was after the Central Coast at the footy, so it was good to see. I remember being a young kid that age, and State of Origin was the best time of year, so enjoyed it. I don't think I was the favourite, mate. I think the same Tedesco's, Cleary's, they were the ones that I could hear the kids screaming for.
28: Yeah, Victor, I want to say congratulations having played alongside you. I know the passion that you had for the Blues jersey. Obviously, your dad was very proud when you made that allegiance and went to England, but I can imagine your mum, Peter, is absolutely over the moon, as well as the whole family, that you now get to live out this dream that you've had since you were a child.
1: Yeah, for sure, mate. Obviously, a tough decision a few years ago, but it's pretty cool how it's all turned out. Stoked I'm going to get the chance to play for the Blues. I'm just trying to really stay calm, present at the minute because, I really want to do it justice. I know how much this jersey means to everyone, past players at the True Blues dinner the other night. For me to get a chance is really special. I'm really grateful for it. I just don't want to let it slip at all. I want to really make everyone in the state proud, to be honest.
28: And what's the plan for you moving forward for this game one? Is it to spend time in the back row, or are you going to be probably playing in the middle?
1: Loz told me I'm going to come on in the middle unless both back rowers are 80-minute back rowers and there's something goes south there. He's going to use me as a back row replacement, but my plan's to go on in the middle.
28: Yeah, and it must be good to have a familiar face there in Teddy. You know what his footy's been like the last 18 months. It's probably playing career-best football and he's getting older, but it must be nice to have him in the side. And how seamlessly has he transitioned back in and become that leader in this Blues side as well?
1: Yeah, it is, mate. It's good to have that familiar face of Robbo and Teddy in here, although I'm loving meeting all the new boys. I'm new here in this side, but Teddy's the leader, mate. He's the leader of this team. You can just feel it. His presence has been awesome. He obviously hasn't been there the last couple of years, but you wouldn't know it. So I'm really looking forward to seeing him go on Wednesday.
28: And have you spoken to your other teammate, Sammy Walker, mate? I know he gets his debut, and I know what you're going to be like when you get on there. You'll be trying to terrorise him any chance you get. Have you spoken to him, or are you just leaving it till after the game?
1: I haven't spoken to him. I sent him a congratulations message, and he kind of sent one back. I don't think I'll be running him too much. He's got someone else to deal with, no doubt. So same as every single other time he plays, he's going to have back rolls running him, so he'll be ready for it, no doubt.
28: And who's your roomie, mate? Who have you pulled the seniority, or because you're the first timer, have they given you one of the older ones?
1: not quite. We're at the Magenta Shores, aren't we? So we're in like a three-bedroom kind of unit.
28: Yeah.
1: I'm in with Mitch Barney and Adam Fennell Blake.

0: reception for him. So we had the True Blues dinner. We had some stuff on that night, which was good fun, and then a lot of media commitments and stuff. But we just did the closest to pin here at Magenta Shores as a squad. Anything to do with connection has been what the last couple of days are about. And then obviously had a session today and then a lot of footy coming up. But the first 2 days, he was pretty clear that the most connected team's going to win. So it's been good times.
1: It's not a bad golf course to be situated at on Magenta Shores,
0: beautiful.
1: Is it?
0: Yeah, it's cracking.
1: How'd you go in the closest to the pin, mate? Because you're a horrible golfer.
0: So are you, Jerry. But yeah, it's no good, mate. I think Boyd Corden and Staggs were in the final, and Bordeaux was hitting them pure. You know, he hits them, yeah. And then I'd lost the Staggs in the last shot.
2: Can I bring it back to football, Jay Moss? Is that okay? Stephen Crichton didn't train today. Victor, should we be worried about his chances of playing next week?
0: I don't think so, mate. I'm pretty sure, it's just his routine that he's moving towards. But no, not that I've heard. I think he's completely fine.
2: And just finally, you've said before how you thought your chance of playing State of Origin had passed you by. Have you stopped to imagine just running out that tunnel at a Coors Stadium next Wednesday night?
0: Yes and no. I catch myself in thoughts, to be honest, and I'm just trying to bring myself back to the present moment at the minute. My mind can go a bit wild sometimes, as James knows. So I'm just trying to keep a lid on it at the minute and just be really present and just focus on what we're doing each day.
2: Well, congratulations, Victor, on your selection. Have a great game next week, and thanks so much for coming on the show.
1: Yeah, good luck, Vic. Legend. Give him hell.
0: Thanks so much. Cheers. Thank you. Glad to see that.
2: Victor Radley there. Geez, he got you with Derek, didn't he?
1: Yeah, that's his middle name.
2: You sure?
1: Yep.
2: That's amazing. Before we get to a break, we've got Josh Hannay coming up. Let's go to the open line. We've asked for your favourite one club players of all time. Gary from Boondall's called in. G'day, Gary.
3: Yeah, how are you guys?
2: We're good, mate. What do you got?
3: I have to say Billy Slater. He's just, every time he got the ball, he did something magic and he was just electrifying to watch.
2: Yeah, they had a few good one club players, didn't they? The Storm. That was the problem. Yeah. Thank you, Gary, for that one. Let's go to Terry from Ramsgate. G'day, Terry.
4: G'day, boys. How are you?
2: Mate, we're really good. Yeah, who's your choice?
4: I had Terry Lamb, but considering you're giving away tickets to Manly and the Titans, I think you can't go past Cliffy Lyons.
2: Terry, I don't know how we're going to break this to you. Cliffy's not a one-club man. He started out with North Sydney. And you want to tell him about Terry Lamb as well? Well,
1: Terry Lamb played for West.
2: And Terry Lamb played for West, Terry, as well. So
4: there you go.
2: Mate, sorry about that. But thank you for playing.
4: No, you're all right.
2: Thank you for playing. They're great players, and they did play the bulk of their careers at those two clubs. We'll take one more. Carolyn from Bell Bird Park. G'day, Carolyn.
5: Hello.
2: Hello. Who's your choice?
5: Cam Munster.
2: Another one-club Stormer.
5: Yeah.
2: What a player, Cam Munster. Still going strong, too. Yeah. That is a great choice. So you're in the running for these tickets to Four Pines Park. Thank you for your call. We have to get to a break because on the other side is Titans coach Josh Hannay.
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8: Well, the four teams have been named for Las Vegas. They are the Eels, the Tigers, the Titans and the Storm. Exciting for the fans. Delighted to say we have Titans coach Josh Hannay on the line with us now. Hey, Josh, Adam Hawes and Jay Moz here. Thanks so much for your time.
9: Hey, good evening, guys. Thanks for having me on.
8: Will this be your second NRL trip to Vegas? Did you go with the Sharks?
9: Yeah, went with the Sharks in 24, and amazing experience. Came away from it, yeah, just couldn't speak highly enough of the event as a whole, and just something about walking down the main strip of Las Vegas and just seeing so many rugby league jerseys. So I guess to be able to experience it again now at the Gold Coast Titans and take this club on that journey, it's yeah, we're delighted as a club to be a part of it.
10: Yeah, very exciting to be announced today. And now that you are in charge, you've obviously been over there. You know what the weeks kind of looks like in the lead up. Is there anything that you would probably do different to the first time around?
9: Listen, that's a good sort of point, Moz. I think it's changed a little bit since we went. When we went, we did half the trip in Los Angeles and then half the trip in Vegas. And I think now it's sort of mandated that all the clubs do the entire trip over in Vegas. So that'll be, a little bit different to what I did last time. And, yeah, honestly, looking back, I think we couldn't have done much different with our prep. I thought we got our prep right and, you know, we were there to play and we played well that night. We just didn't get the points. So I probably wouldn't change a lot, but that experience certainly will hold me in good stead in terms of our planning and preparations for the trip this time around.
8: Yeah, it's being described as the glitter strip meets the glitter strip. Do you think Titans fans will get behind it?
9: I can totally understand that analogy, and I do think that our fans, our commercial partners will get right behind it. I honestly think they'll lap it up, and the appetite for it will be enormous, and so it should be. As I said, it's a wonderful experience, potentially once in a lifetime, and I know our people up here will get right behind it.
10: Yeah, moving away from Vegas now to this week. Mo Fotuaika, obviously must be a little bit disappointed not being in the Maroon side, but he does become the most capped Titan this week, taking over the Don. Yeah, what are the celebrations going to be like for him?
9: Yeah, we had a presentation last night for Mo. Pretty intimate, you know, it was just an internal club thing. And it's a testament, I guess, to his durability and consistency. Like at the age of 26, here he is playing game number 174, and And you look at that, he started as an 18-year-old in one of the most sort of demanding positions in Australian professional sport as a front rower. And that durability and consistency has been amazing. He's played 11 State of Origins. Such an unassuming guy. Just goes about his work, doesn't love the limelight. And yeah, at the age of 26, you've got to think he's going to set some kind of record if he maintains that level of durability for games played at this club.
8: On the Origin front, Josh, JJ Vafita named for his debut for Queensland. How do you react with that news?
9: Yeah, not surprised. Excited for him. I feel like he's earned it. I've just seen a young player blossom this year. One of the form outside backs in the competition, and I still think people aren't fully aware of what he's capable of. I've got no doubt come next Wednesday he'll have a whole new audience and people will know what he's capable of. We certainly do internally, but I think he's flown under the radar a little bit up here, but he's up to it and he'll make his presence felt out there on Wednesday.
10: Yeah, and it's not only that, is it? I mean, you get around that in that representative arena, and then everything that you learn during that week you bring back to your own game and you become a better player. So not only is it good for him, but it's good for the Titans as well.
9: Yeah, your point's a valid one, and I was saying that exactly same thing to someone the other day. You know, it hurts us to lose those players to Origin, but the kickback, I guess, is that they come out of it a better player for that experience, and it does tend to rub off, and it does tend to be a flow-on effect throughout the rest of the squad. So, yeah, he'll certainly come out of it a different player and a different person, mate.
8: Yeah, I know how good JoJo is. He ripped apart the Eels. come back a few. We don't need to go down that path again. Good luck against the Seagulls, Josh. Thanks for coming on Sports Today. And look out for J-Moz next year in Vegas because he's a menace.
9: thanks for your time, boys.
8: There he is. No denials from you either.
10: No.
8: No denials.
10: No, the coach has already known to stay away from me.
8: Hey, just on Vegas, okay, so what are your thoughts on the matchups? You got Tigers v. Storm, Eels v. Titans.
10: Yeah, I thought it would have made sense to play the Tigers versus Parra. I know they have their Easter Monday clash, but yeah. I would have thought it would have been more a Battle of the West game there. So I was a bit surprised the Storm were playing the Tigers. But, look, I think all sets of fans there will want to travel over there and get their piece of Vegas history.
8: Yeah, I think that's probably why, because the Eels and Tigers have the Easter Monday clash, which comes 4 weeks after Vegas. It's too close. It's too much of a turnaround.
10: We see it all the time. We see teams.
8: No, they've tried to cut that back.
10: We still see it. Teams play each other twice in a month.
8: Hey, Jaden Sewer signed with Parramatta. Will he become the first player to play consecutive Vegas games? Because he was there with the Dragons this year.
10: Was Damien Cook?
8: Ooh, okay. That's a good trivia one. We'll have to look at that. I'm interested, J-Moz, what they do in 2028, right? Because the Dolphins are the only team.
10: Yeah, the Dolphins are the only team.
8: So they will be there. Who are the other three? Well, how do they work that out?
10: I think the Roosters were already trying to get back there for next year, so.
8: Well, you can't just give it to them because they want to go.
10: No, I know. There's got to be some sort of criteria. They'll probably put their hand up.
8: I think because everyone's had a go now, there's no more Mr. Nice Guy. We have to put blockbusters on because why are we in America?
10: Yeah.
8: We're trying to make an impact. We can't just say, oh, it's your turn. We need to have blockbusters. The Dolphins, their blockbuster, Broncos. Send the Broncos over. The other game, Roosters Rabbitohs. Absolute blockbuster. They still get to play back in Sydney, but we need to have fixtures that are going to rock the socks of the Americans.
10: Yeah, I can't agree more with you there.
8: You agree with me?
10: Yeah.
8: Oh, okay. I was expecting some sort of pushback.
10: No, you're right. We need blockbusters with teams that are going to hate each other as well.
8: Yep.
10: Spice it up.
8: Let's do it. One more call before we go to a break. We've got Adam from Mango Hill. Sounds nice, Mango Hill. G'day, Adam.
2: G'day, mate. How are you?
8: We're good, mate. Who's your choice for the best one club player of all time?
2: Well, I'm going to go back to the 70s and Kevin Horry Hastings.
10: Oh, yeah.
8: Oh, yeah. Kevin Horry Hastings.
2: He was such a rugged, you know, getting your face type of player, and yeah, I loved him as a player. I'm a Rooster supporter since 74, so he's been a great player.
10: I got coached by Kevin Hastings in under 16s, Group 7.
8: How'd that go?
10: We made it to the grand final. We got beaten in the grand final.
8: Okay,
10: so it might have been 15.
8: Old Horry. Adam, is Mango Hill full of mangoes?
2: It is, yes. One of the main streets, Anzac Avenue, full of mango trees.
8: We'll have to get there. I love mangoes. Thank you. Thank you, Adam, for calling.
10: The other mango I liked was Matt Bowen.
8: Oh, yeah, Matty Bowen. Mango, yeah.
10: There's another one club player.
8: Matty Bowen. Good call. Good call. We'll get a couple of texts in before we hit a break. Hi, Adam. This is on the other news with Jai Arrow. Hi, Adam and Jamie. So sad to hear about Jai Arrow. Have heard a few interviews with him and he seems like such a decent bloke. Scotty, 100% right. This one from Sarah from Canberra. So sad to hear about Jai Arrow. What a horrible disease MND is. Jai Arrow is one of the good guys in the NRL and he's a great human being off the field too. Love to you and your entire family. Sarah, well summed up. Thank you so much for that one. Let's get to the break now, but we do have plenty more on the other side, including we'll be giving away those tickets to the Manly Titans game.
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11: 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Total auction listings have fallen, as have the number of people attending open homes. And in terms of clearance rates, well, Sydney had levels not seen since, I think, the start of COVID-19. House prices have also started to fall overall. The federal budget, there's been an immediate impact on the property market.
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21: For the chance to be in the spotlight.
7: Jay Mozza's player in the spotlight.
10: Yeah, my player in the spotlight this week has kind of been a forgotten man at the Warriors, Tamari Martin.
8: Well, you said he was injured. I asked you about him last week.
10: Well, he was injured. Now he's back. And he keeps Luke Metcalf out of a position as well. And if he plays well, he could stay there for the rest of the year.
8: They've got some depth in the halves, haven't they?
10: Yeah, they do. And they've got another player there, Luke Hansen, who plays in the halves. He's a decent player. But, yeah, like, you forget that Tamari's there. And, yeah, he took the Cowboys to a grand final. Like, he is a quality player. Like, I'm looking forward to seeing how he goes this week and how he tries to control the team, or if that'll fall to the other half. But yeah, it's interesting to see that no Metcalf and they've gone with Tamari Martin.
8: Yeah, they're saying he hasn't had enough training sessions because he's been negotiating contracts. I'm not sure what that's all about. Let's go to the open line now. Greg has called in from Blacktown. His favourite one club player of all time. G'day, Greg.
0: Evening, Adam. He had a lot of character in his bike. Ben Elias.
8: Bouncing Benny Elias. Oh, there goes my microphone. I'm so excited. There were a few guys from Balmain there, wasn't there? There was Blocker, Junior, Ciro. They all played one club. And Benny Elias. Yeah, absolutely. Great choice. Greg, you're in the running for the tickets. Thank you so much for your call. I just want to come back to State of Origin for a moment if we can. And J-Moss, I really want you to listen hard to this, okay? Here is Blues rookie Casey McLean when asked about his favourite State of Origin memories as a kid.
20: Probably, that's just a big one. It's probably the two Morris boys. You know, growing up in, you know, with my brothers, or to watch those two do such special things in this arena, just, you know, those two taking the ground together, that was kind of a special thing that kind of hit with me.
10: He's been your favourite player.
8: I thought he might be. How about that? You've had an impact. That's lovely.
10: There you go. That's nice to know.
8: You'll have to get up to training.
10: Yes.
8: Show him a few things.
10: Tell him how to get off the ground with a busted knee.
8: Oh, you just had to bring it up, wasn't that? I thought that was Beamer.
10: No, he had a broken shoulder.
8: But I think why it relates with Casey is because he's got a brother, Jesse, who plays as well. Yeah.
10: So, that's nice.
8: Okay. Now, I want to play some audio from Dean Mariner now from the Broncos. This is an amazing story. Yeah. It could have gone a horrible way, but thankfully not. He's back home after five rounds of surgery. That leg cork after the game against the Roosters turned into the potentially deadly compartment syndrome. So he's actually saying, I could be back in 8 weeks now, Dean Mariner, which is great for him. It's great for the Broncos, who have been ravaged with injuries, of course. So he underwent what was described as limb-saving surgery at the Royal Prince Alfred Hospital in Sydney. So Mariner was asked today, was it scary to hear from doctors that he could lose his leg?
22: To be honest, I didn't think about it too much, because when I woke up, I saw my leg still there, so I was just like, oh, it would have been pretty bad if I woke up and my leg wasn't there. But yeah, I didn't think of it even after. You know, I know people were saying that I could have, but I didn't, so, you know, I'm just pretty lucky to be in this position.
8: It's always good when you wake up and your leg's still there, so well done, Dean. He's had a tough time, but he's going to be back. That's the best news.
10: Yeah, and he looked like he dropped a little bit of weight. I saw footage of the interview. It looks like he's lost a bit of weight. So I'd imagine in those 8 weeks, they'll be getting him to eat whatever he wants.
8: Yeah. Yeah, let's hope so. We've got another call for the one club player. Let's go to George from Ashfield. G'day, George.
23: Hello.
8: How are you, mate? Who's your choice?
23: Steve Beaver Menzies.
8: Steve Beaver Menzies. What do you love about Steve?
23: Oh, he's my favourite player. He plays my position second row, and he's just the man for the job at Manly.
8: What do you think, J-Moss?
10: Sure was, yep.
8: What a player. Hey, George, you're right in the running. You're in the thick of the action for those VIP tickets for Saturday night. Thank you so much. How old are you, George?
23: 13.
8: Okay. All right. Thank you, mate. We'll have a think about that one. Good nomination, Steve Menzies. Yeah, what a player he was. Let's have a look at the text line quickly. Clay says, hi, lads, it has to be Sturlo. Greg says, Adam George Piggins, can't imagine him in any other jumper. Yeah, James, Steve Menzies. Mark, Steve Mortimer. Pat from Peterborough in SA. G'day, Pat, says, g'day, fellas, love the show. Thank you, mate. My favourite one club player is the legend Steve Mortimer. Thanks, up the Dogs and Wenty Magpies. Sam says, Beaver, all-time Manly great and one club legend. This one from Dan. Hey, boys, the stats speak for themselves. 355 games and 4 premierships. Captain state and country. Also the only player to win the Golden Boot Award in 2 different positions. Darren Lockyer, by far the best one-club player ever. It is hard to argue with that. We've got more and more coming in. It's a very, very popular topic. But now we have to do this.
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8: All right, it's time for the Lowe's Tipping Lowdown as my drawer slowly loads on the iPhone. We've got Raiders-Dolphins kicking it off Thursday night.
10: I did like the Dolphins in this one, but
8: What's changed your mind?
10: Herbie Farnworth has been ruled out now, so I'm going with the home side there.
8: He's only the form centre in the comp, isn't he? Apart from maybe Latrell. Wow. Yep. So you're going, Raiders?
10: Raiders, yep.
8: Okay. Bulldogs, Storm, Friday night.
10: I'm going with the Doggies in this one, but this is one where if ever there was a time to put Matt Burton in the centres, it would have been this game. With Crichton out, put Burton in the centres and put Sean O'Sullivan in the halves, but they've opted to go with Tuala in the centres. So I hope it works for their sake. But, yeah, they had a chance to look at Sean O'Sullivan here, but Storm, too many key stars out for them.
8: If they lose this, it'll be six in a row and they'll be...
10: gone.
8: Yeah.
10: Well, they've only had three wins. Storm have had four and we're already counting the Storm out.
8: Yeah.
10: So...
8: yep. Gus Gould was actually on Six Tackles with Gus podcast today saying that they're going to have to change things because the rules have basically caught them out, the new interpretation of the rules this year, the quicker game. Anyway, that's another story. Dragons v Warriors Saturday. Dragons first win coming up.
10: No. Warriors too strong.
8: Okay, Seagulls, Titans, the big game.
10: Fozball to continue.
8: And it wraps up round 12 in Townsville. Cowboys v Rabbitohs.
10: Yeah, Cowboys in that one.
8: Yeah, they're looking good. Okay, we'll get to a break. We will announce the winner of our VIP double pass straight after this.
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3: 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And then came a brief cameo in Grandma's Lasagna that landed me the leading part in Sunday Meatloaf.
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5: Boy, oh boy, we had some nominations for favourite one club player. This one to finish, Michael Bolt from the Illawarra Steelers. We are going back, Bolty. Yeah, he's a legend. All right, Jay Moz, you've had to have a look at all these callers that have come through. Who is the best caller for the VIP double pass worth $500 to the Seagulls v Titans at Four Pines Park?
6: Eddie from Beverly Hills. He chose Beaver Menzies.
5: So. Eddie, congratulations. You're off to the big game. It was a very tough
6: Very tough one to decide tonight.
5: We had some great calls. Thank you so much. Sorry we couldn't get all your texts as well. We had too many, but we do appreciate it. Jay Moz, great work. I will hear you on the continuous call team.
6: Pleasure, as always.
5: There you go. Thanks for all your calls and texts, as I said. Up next, we've got Money News with James Willis. Then it's Nights with John Stanley, and I will see you tomorrow.
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8: Good evening, I'm Jamil Wills. Small business owners say they've been blindsided by tax changes in the budget, but the Prime Minister argues most people won't be affected. Federal Politics editor Michael Packey.
9: 40 young entrepreneurs have written to Anthony Albanese urging the PM to abandon his push to rein in the capital gains tax discount. Labor plans to slash the 50% tax break from July next year and instead link the measure to inflation. One of the signatories to the letter is online bed linen retailer Bill Ovenden. He says the move will stifle investment, arguing the reward for risk is not worthwhile.
10: A kick in the guts to every entrepreneur out there.
9: Mr Albanese has hit back, claiming 90% of small business won't be affected by the change.
11: I think there are campaigns being run from the right-wing parties and their allies.
9: The government is hoping to legislate its capital gains and negative gearing reforms by the end of next month. Michael Packey reporting.
8: Doctors are urging Australians to get vaccinated against diphtheria with the worst outbreak since records began. The outbreak in the Northern Territory has spread to WA, Queensland and South Australia. There have been at least 220 cases reported this year and one suspected death. Federal Health Minister Mark Butler says it's a significant outbreak.
12: This, by a very big distance, is the biggest outbreak of diphtheria we've ever seen. It's about 30 times the average number of diphtheria cases that we've seen over the last 5 years or so. So it's a very, very concerning outbreak.
8: A search is underway for two men after a fatal shooting in Sydney's southwest. The attack in Canley Heights left one man dead and four injured. Detective Superintendent Craig Middleton says the attack has possible links to organised crime.
13: It's a very brazen, violent attack, and it is of concern to the community and, of course, the police.
8: Three teenagers have been arrested over arson attacks on Melbourne hospitality venues. One was carrying a machete when police arrested him at High Point Shopping Centre. Three people, including two toddlers, have been injured after a truck and train collided at a level crossing in the Perth suburb of Guildford. An ambulance spokesperson says the injuries are not life-threatening. And former Woolworths boss Brad Banducci has stepped down as Ticketek's chief executive after less than a year following the loss of several clients. He left the supermarket giant in 2024 as the sector came under intense scrutiny. In finance, one Australian dollar buying around 71 US cents.
13: For Canberra's best coverage of the NRL, join the Continuous Call team every Saturday and Sunday from 1pm. Now a sports update on 2CC.
8: The Blues are playing down injury concerns surrounding star centre Stephen Crichton. The Bulldogs skipper sat out the team's first training session at Wyong. Captain Isaiah Yeo says he's in no doubt for next week's Origin opener.
14: No, I think it might just be a little niggle from the magic round, but as far as I know, he'll be fully training tomorrow. So, you know, just looking after him for the day. We didn't do all that much. So I think it was just to give him another day to recover, and he'll be right tomorrow.
8: Coach Chris Scott says there are no injury concerns over Cats star Bailey Smith ahead of Saturday's AFL blockbuster against the Swans. The Knicks have taken a 1-0 lead over the Cavaliers in the NBA's Eastern Conference Finals with a 115-104 win. Carlos Alcaraz has been forced to withdraw from Wimbledon as he continues his recovery from injury. That's news and sport.
0: 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Alexander Watson Insulation. Canberra's cold. Your house doesn't have to be.
15: Got an overnight low of 2, then sunny in Canberra tomorrow, a top of 17 degrees. Friday morning frost, then a sunny day, 18. Saturday, a cloudy day and a top of 18 degrees. Sunday, a shower or two and a top of 18 degrees.
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0: across Australia. 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
1: Yes, good evening on Wednesday, May 20. I'm James Willis. It's great to have your company across our radio network, including Sydney's 2GB, 3AW in Melbourne, 6PR in Perth, 4BC in Brisbane, 2CC in Canberra, and our network stations across the country. Welcome to a busy program. Now, later this hour, we're going to chat to the CEO of Domino's ANZ, who are one of, obviously, the big fast food chains in the country. What's interesting about their business model is that their delivery drivers are entirely in-house, and obviously they are dealing with a range of competitors, but it's keen. It's very important at a time like this to be checking in with CEOs from a range of different fields to see just how tough the cost of living is hitting at the moment over the past few months in light of the inflation and oil pressures we've seen out of the Middle East. I'm also very keen to get your views on what is happening in the political landscape at the moment, because I think what's really good about what we've seen from both Labor, the Albanese government, and also the federal opposition is that there are some very clear points of difference. And for a voter sitting down, it's not sort of a contest of the middle with one or two ideas on the side. There are some very clear points of difference here, and I think a legitimate contest of ideas when it comes to who you're going to vote for in a couple of years from now about what impacts you the most and how much, which party is actually going to leave you with more cash in your pocket. The Shadow Treasurer, Tim Wilson, was at the National Press Club today outlining his plan for small business and enterprise while also expressing his concern for Labor's tax reforms, which I think are beginning to look a little bit shaky. And what began as a plan to provide young people access to the housing market has instead managed to annoy a lot of aspirational young voters who are savvy enough to have a range of different investments, even the odd $100 or $1,000 here and there, including in shares, index funds, maybe even crypto. They might have a small business on the side. And not the majority of young voters, but it seems over the past few days more than you would think. And what started as housing has developed into a war on small business, which is the last thing any sort of government wants. It's clear the Albanese government, I don't think, was expecting a reaction like this, which often is the case when you have bureaucrats and politicians that are writing policy and they've never employed anyone in their lives and they would have no idea about the long-term implications of this. And still, to this day, more than a week on from the budget, they have been able to explain how increasing the tax on capital gains, like shares, like small business, like index funds, or any sort of capital gain you are making from an investment, will make it easier for young people to crack into the housing market. Jim Chalmers, the Treasurer, has even appeared a little bit short on material, and this was an interview with Billy Fitzsimons, the Editor-in-Chief of news publication The Daily Oz. Have a listen to this.
2: You said 9 in 10 people under 35 don't have any shares. Mm-hmm. Where did you get that data from? Because when I looked at it, ASIC says that 1 in 5 people under the age of 28 do invest in shares. So is it possible that this is more prevalent than your numbers suggest?
3: Well, the numbers I got are the most recent numbers from the Treasury. I'd have to have a look at why there's a discrepancy between your numbers and ours.
2: Because ASIC is a government agency.
3: It's an independent regulator, but yeah, understood. So I'll check that out.
1: Jim Chalmers said in that interview that only 1 in 10 young people have shares. According to ASIC, it's far higher than that. It could be 1 in 5 people under the age of 28. So the Treasurer said he'd have to go away and check his facts again. And he also won't explain fully why this decision was necessary.
2: There's a lot of young people who decided a long time ago that investing in the property market was too out of reach. And so they instead decided to invest in the share market. Mm-hmm. But now you're taxing those shares at a higher rate too. So how is that helping young Australians?
3: Well, it's not necessarily a higher rate. It depends how long.
2: For the vast majority it
3: well,
2: is.
3: Well, I'm not sure about that. I mean, it depends how long you hold them for. It depends on what kind of shares. It depends on your income. But it's not necessarily the case that people will be paying a higher rate on their shares. It depends on a whole bunch of things.
1: It does depend, but in most cases, they will be paying a higher rate. And there is now a minimum rate of 30%. And look, I think, to be honest, it's very, very difficult to argue against reforms to negative gearing and capital gains tax, and at least having a look at those areas when we specifically talk about property and housing. And if the market has been so harshly dominated by investors in property rather than first home buyers, then that needs and deserves a look at. But what does any of that have to do with taxing shares more, or taxing someone running a small business more, or a startup, or even a family trust? The government still cannot answer that question. Meanwhile, despite the Treasurer's denials on this program last week that rents would not be significantly increased after the budget and landlords would hold their line, according to the Financial Review this afternoon, rents are accelerating at their fastest rate in 2.5 years and are likely to rise further. Amid concerns, the federal budget will do little to boost housing supply in the short term and may even add to the cost of renting. The story in the AFR says that rents, weekly rents, across capital cities rose an average of 6.9% from a year ago. But what did the Treasurer tell us last week? Will it increase rents? Your changes?
3: Overall, the housing package in the budget won't. The tax changes, we think, will have a very modest impact on rents, a couple of bucks a week.
1: Are you sure about
3: that? We've released the Treasury modelling that came with the decision that we took. But overall, James, the budget means more homes, and more homes puts downward pressure on rents.
1: There you have it. Jim Chalmers last week, and we read today that rents are accelerating at 6.9% from a year ago. And even if you're fully in favour of winding up negative gearing or the discount on capital gains, and you've never used those in your life, any money collected from Treasury, and these changes alone with trusts are expected to earn an extra $77 billion in the years ahead, should have all been directed to income tax reform. The Commonwealth are addicted to income tax receipts, which have been revised up by another $15 billion between now and the end of the decade, and they will not do anything about the chronic problem of bracket creep. Now, bracket creep has been described by some economists as a thief in the night and occurs when inflation and pay rises push your income into a higher tax bracket. Your pay rise matches inflation and the cost of living, but your purchase power does not improve, and you end up paying more tax. The government has its head in the sand on this issue, even though it is referenced repeatedly in the budget papers. And aside from a couple of minor tax cuts here and there, including $250 for every Aussie in 2028, they will not address the elephant in the room. The Coalition this week has been talking about indexing tax brackets to inflation to avoid most people being swallowed up by bracket creep. And there's been a curious intervention today from Chris Minns, the New South Wales Labor Premier, and he has called for major income tax reform. His views are at odds with his Labor counterpart, Jim Chalmers, and what he announced in the budget in Canberra last week. But this is part of what the New South Wales Premier had to say today.
4: We do need to make sure that we're doing everything we can to hand more money back to working Australians. And by working Australians specifically, I mean those that derive most of their income from their salary. And the top marginal rate of 47%, as I said in Parliament last week, you're working Monday, Tuesday and half of Wednesday for yourself, and then Wednesday, Thursday and Friday for the government. That's, you know, it's a tough burden for a lot of families to hit.
1: Now, Australia's tax scales for this financial year are including a 2% Medicare levy. Anyone earning between $45,000 and $135,000 is taxed 30 cents in the dollar. From $135,000 to $190,000, the tax increases to 39 cents in the dollar. And from $190,000 above, the tax rate, including the levy, is 47 cents in the dollar. The views that needs to change and be lowered and be looked at, by the way, have been echoed previously by senior Labor figure Bill Keltie and the former Prime Minister Paul Keating and a number of other figures who have said that the highest income tax rate should be no more than 40 cents in the dollar or 39 cents in the dollar. There is a lot to do in this space, and if you are going to reform capital gains and negative gearing and a range of other taxes all in one go, and come after a honeypot of money that you feel like is an unfair advantage for some people, well, that money needs to be reinvested back into the economy and ensured that there is enough income tax reform to help every Australian, particularly young people and the lowest income earners, who are the ones that generally far more get swallowed up by bracket creep. But instead, you've got a government and a treasury addicted to spending money, spending well above what they're entitled to and within their means, running deficits every year between now and 2036. And as a result, income tax reform is not on the table at this stage. My number is 131873, the text line 0460 873873. Keen for your thoughts on that tonight on Money News.
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1: On the text line 0460 873 873, Harry says, "Hi James, I'm in the property space. Rent will be out of control and the housing crisis is about to get worse because of these silly government policies." Tim says, "Are the large number of multinationals operating here paying any tax at all? It's a joke." Well, that has been an issue for a long period of time, and I don't think any government has actually been serious about taking it on. And of course, the argument is that a lot of big global firms employ a lot of Australians, but some do more than others. And in terms of the tax that the government collects from some of them, there are companies that are paying far less or no tax at all. Jeff says, if you earn a $190,000 salary, your total estimated tax is $51,638, including the 2% Medicare levy, which adds $3,800. So your take-home pay is $134,000. Greg says, James, Albanese and Jim Chalmers, the plans for negative gearing and the capital gains tax were shrouded in secrecy. When you do this, it's very difficult to bounce ideas off people and identify pitfalls. Thank you for all those texts. Keep them coming. 0460 873 873. Now, Domino's is one of Australia's most well-known food chains. We've all had a pizza from Domino's. They have more than 880 stores across Australia and New Zealand. They employ over 20,000 staff and they serve millions of customers, and backed by a large and loyal investor base on the ASX as well. In many ways, the company was ahead of its time, building one of the most advanced food delivery tech platforms in the world long before the likes of Uber Eats and DoorDash even existed. And I'm very keen to speak to our next guest, because in a cost of living crisis, what happens in terms of fast food purchasing and the fast food industry can always be very telling. Merrill Pereira is a 30-year veteran of the global fast food industry and the CEO of Domino's ANZ. He's on the line for us tonight. Merrill, thanks for your time.
8: Thank you for having me, James. Looking forward to it.
1: And thank you for joining us. You've spent 30 years in the fast food industry. You've had high-level positions at McDonald's, KFC, Pizza Hut. What is it, in general terms, that makes a fast food business successful, and what has worked consistently for you along this journey?
8: I think some of the principles are pretty much the same. But there's one thing I've realized over the last few years is the amount of black swan events that we have. I mean, let's just look at what's happened this year. You know, we've had the crisis with Iran. It's affected fuel prices. You've got wage increases going in, and you have a few more things that come through. But for me, when I look at the what's worked over the last 20 to 30 years of my career, is I'm a strong believer of the three-legged stool. And the three-legged stool is the most important thing for me in franchising in business. So the three-legged stool, one of the legs stands for the franchisees, or what we call the franchise partners. The second leg is the business partner, which is our suppliers, and the third is the corporation. So if a business is working very well, you can see those three legs are really strong. But when you see big brands globally collapsing, it's because one of those legs is a weak leg. So when you look at those principles, I think it's very consistent throughout globally, throughout all the franchising companies. But just with what's happening in the current climate in the last few years, we just got to be careful about how we go about planning strategies.
1: Is the current black swan event, with the added complexity of the fuel prices out of the Middle East, how tough has that been for your business in the fast food industry?
8: It hasn't been good for businesses from all sides. So, as you know, in Domino's, we are the only QSR player that has our own delivery riders. So we've got our own delivery systems. And so that, of course, affects, you know, the cost of delivery because of the fuel prices going up. But then the other thing is also you've got to take into consideration is you've got our business suppliers who, you know, their costs have gone up too because of getting the goods delivered to us. So it has impacted a number of people with what's happened in the last few months. There's a lot of challenges that we've got to deal with. The biggest challenge is basically making sure that you're agile enough to look at what's happening and then make some changes straight away. We've got a team of people that are constantly looking at, you know, what's happening, what can we do. The last thing you want to do is when these things happen is throw the cost onto the customer. So you want to try your best to, minimize your losses and at the same time make sure you deliver that extra value to the customer.
1: Just in general terms, I'm interested to know how you've kept your prices so low for so long. Where you're still offering pizzas for under $10 in store when many of your competitors are often criticized or called out for a growing price list. What is the secret there?
8: For us, it's you know, we've gone back and looked at every aspect of our business model. So we've looked at everything from, can we sign up long-term contracts with our suppliers? How is it better for us to use technology to minimize cost of labor that's going up? So you look at everything on the P&L, and the last thing you need to look at is basically saying, you know what, we can't afford to do this anymore, and we've got to pass on the cost to the consumer. So that's what we've done, and that's what we'll keep doing, because the last thing you want to do is when these things happen, is the first thing you do is just move your prices up you know, in Domino's, we want to make sure we've got not great value, but everyday value. So we've been strategic about the way we've done our value meals and the offers that we give our customers.
1: Pizzas are a hotly contested marketplace. There are many new popular chains at a number of different price points. How has Domino's been able to keep its market share?
8: I would say the pizza business in Australia is one of the most highly penetrated businesses in the country. And you're not only dealing, James, with these QSR players, you're dealing with even restaurants today that offer pizza. So they are competition too. So you've got to deal with the restaurants. And you know, if you look at the Italian restaurants, 100% of them would have pizza on the menu. And then the other competition that you have is you've also got the grocery stores that offer, you know,
1: that's right,
8: frozen pizza, yeah, that you can take home and you can and you know,
1: and a growing variety at the supermarket as well.
8: Exactly. So our job is to make sure that, you know, we can compete with that, and that's what we're constantly looking at, right, from our innovation point of view, to making sure we can you know, when people talk to me about they've gone into a grocery store and they've bought a pizza and they say it's, you know, a lot cheaper or it's the same price as what we would have in Domino's. One of the things I tell them is, you know, the pizza that you get from Domino's is made for you. We don't have pizzas that are ready-made and in our freezers that we just take out and pass through an oven. Every pizza that you order in Domino's starts from scratch, it's fresh dough, and it's made for you. So there's a couple of advantages to, you know, having a fresh pizza than having a frozen pizza.
1: Absolutely. Just tell me about the tech, because I think Domino's really led the way on that a number of years ago, and then all these different platforms came on board. And I know that your brand is used by a lot of them. You can get Uber Eats on Domino's and everything else. But given that it's now easier than ever to order takeaway food to your doorstep, how important is it for you to have that tech up and running, ready to go, constantly updating, making it easy as possible for customers?
8: Yeah, no, spot on. Good question too. Like for me,

0: things do you think specifically top of the list that hold a lot of businesses back from succeeding? Is it taxes? Is it regulation? Is it the cost of things like energy and gas? I'd just be keen to hear from you about some of those challenges in general.
1: So, like you said earlier, right, I've been in the industry for 35 years, James, and I've done 23 geographies. But when you just look at the Australian QSR market, right, when you look at the CAGR for the next 10 years, currently the QSR market sits at about close to $32 billion for this year. And you're looking at a growth of nearly 9.2% over the next 10 years, which will take it to about $76.7 billion, which is a huge growth market. When I look at the business out here in Australia, we will always have challenges. We've always got costs, you know, labor costs going high. We'll be one of the few countries in the world that's got one of the highest hourly rates in the world. But saying that, we're also one of the most highest productive staff in our restaurants.
0: Yeah.
1: And when you look at productivity, Australia would rank in the top maybe two or three in the world. So, I mean, if you just look at it, right, you walk into a Domino's store out here, and for the volume that you're doing, let's assume you have 10 people. If you walk into some of the other countries in Asia doing the same volume, you'll have about 25 people.
0: Yeah.
1: So, you know, we are a race that's, you know, very, very productive. And, yeah, and you'll always have challenges, right? You'll always have challenges like the rest of the world. And one of the things I keep emphasizing is these black swan events that will keep happening. But you've just got to be on top of your game, and you've got to make sure that you're constantly evolving and making sure you're ahead of the game.
0: Well, Merrill, we need to know the answer to that question, because Australia has a productivity problem overall. And if those issues don't apply to the Domino's stores and the Domino's workers, we need to know why. Or is that information under lock and key?
1: No. I think it comes down to a couple of things, right? I think the number one thing out here is people. You know, finding a way to motivate your people. We have restaurants in the country where staff are incentivized into profit sharing. So whatever the profits are for the month, there's a certain percentage left for the staff to basically get a share in it. But for me, it starts with people. You know, you hire the right people and you look after them and you treat them the way they want to be treated. Very often we say, you know, treat people the way you want to be treated. But I think the right way is, you know, treat people the way they want to be treated. We've offered a number of our franchisees today start off as delivery riders and have worked through the system, and now they've got their own stores.
0: That's amazing.
1: So it's a mix of a number of things, but I would say start with people, treat them the way they want to be treated, incentivize them to get a share in the benefits of what you achieve. And for me, that's worked. It's always worked, and it will work, and it'll work in this country too.
0: Yeah, it's very, very important to make those points. And obviously the big fear and the big consequence that people wonder with AI is how many jobs that it will take. But I think with your business, I mean, it is so hands-on. Have you got any predictions about where AI is heading with jobs?
1: Yeah. And no, AI won't take over any of the jobs that we have. AI will allow us to make better decisions. But at the end of the day, your pizza on a store will be made by a human being. So it'll help us to predict customer trends. It'll help us to make better decisions on menu, on pricing, the way we operate our stores. But at the end of the day, a pizza is going to be made by a human. So that's the way I look at it.
0: It was lovely to talk to you, Merrill. I really appreciate your time tonight.
1: No worries, mate. You take care. Thanks, James.
0: Merrill Pereira, the CEO of Domino's ANZ.
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5: Police in the United States say the threat has been neutralised after an active shooter situation at a mosque in San Diego.
2: 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Canberra's news leader is 2CC.
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10: Yeah, great to have you with us on Money News. My number is 131873. I wonder if there's any small businesses listening to us that can contribute to this next segment, because there are some major changes coming in relation to payroll. And we spoke about this a couple of weeks ago. There was a bit of confusion. There were people asking a lot of questions. So I thought we'd invite Natalie Leach, the CEO of the Payroll Collective, back into the studio. They are, of course, a great sponsor of Money News. And Natalie is with me now. Natalie, great to see you.
11: Hello.
10: I just firstly, before we get to the changes, which are 28 days away, it's very important that small businesses understand this relating to when they pay superannuation and how they pay superannuation. Firstly, in relation to the federal budget from last week, was there anything that we should know about that you caught your eye on the budget?
11: There was a lot for every single human in Australia to worry about with the labour, with that budget. However, for payroll purposes, probably only one notable change is that the minimum tax income tax bracket is going to change from 16 to 15% as of the 1st of July. But I can kind of allay some fears for payroll people and employers out there. It's not really a change to their operating rhythm. Great small, very small relief for our workers, but from an operating rhythm in terms of business, status quo, every year you'll get a tax bracket update from your vendors. Same things applies.
10: We're also expecting obviously the minimum wage is likely to rise again in a matter of weeks. Obviously the federal government has pushed or supported this increasing again. The union movement is pushing for a pay rise in line with inflation. There's about 3 million workers caught up in this. It's a bit of a wait and see, but employers have to respond, right?
11: Absolutely. So we absolutely would expect that there will be an increase to the federal minimum wage in the coming weeks. The sad thing for employers is that we only ever really get about 10 days to go and implement those changes.
10: Gotcha.
11: So important to keep an eye on that.
10: So with that in mind, because I've had a lot of business owners explain this to me, and where it gets complicated is it starts with a minimum wage and then it goes through all the different awards. And I'm sure you hear about this all the time. And there have been some high profile cases relating to this issue where you might have a kitchen And the hospitality award, isn't there 100 different awards? And if you don't pay someone the exact rate for their role, they could say, well, I've been underpaid. I mean, it's tricky, right?
11: 100%. I think, look, prior to Julia Gillard bringing in those modern awards, there were thousands of different agreements.
10: Wow.
11: So, yes, we do have about 100 modern awards. And, yes, they do change. And, you know, about 5 years ago, it typically changed in the same fashion that it would with the minimum wage. However, over the last few years, the percentage increase can often be a little bit different to that federal minimum increase. So we do have to pay close attention to that. Secondly, though, you might have someone that is in hospitality, they work in the kitchen. They might get paid a couple of bucks above the award. Really important to note that you do need to look at those people that are paid slightly above, because they might fall below and you'll be non-compliant. So it's about reviewing not just the people that are paid the base, but to make sure that no one will fall below the line.
10: Look, and in no circumstance would I ever say that this is okay, but I do feel sorry for some bosses when you do have that many awards that you have to try and navigate, because I've heard these stories firsthand where you might have two people in a kitchen working side by side that are on different rates, and someone saying, well, I'm on this award, I'm on that award. And for someone in payroll, that can be very difficult to navigate.
11: It really can be. I think that my message on that one, though, is to make sure that you're using automation where you can. So
10: totally.
11: A system should be able to navigate the award complexities that you've got to keep consistency.
10: Now, Payday Super is just 28 days away from coming into effect, and we need to know about this. We've had some small businesses already saying they've been doing this for a long period of time, but just give people a refresh. What is happening in 28 days?
11: So, as the name says, it's Payday Super. So it's a really big change. It's a big shift, probably the biggest in decades we've had in payroll. Employers really need to make sure that they're paying their super at the same time that they would pay wages. Historically, it's always been a quarterly thing. So paying on the 28th day of the following month, for employers, that meant sometimes only paying superannuation quarterly, four times a year. From the 1st of July, if you're paying someone weekly, you may have to do this process 52 times a year. Pretty big shift, and it is actually quite complex to do. It's not easy.
10: And the reason for this is there is a massive amount of money that people and workers lose every year and in their lifetime in unpaid superannuation.
11: $6.2 billion.
10: Crazy, yeah.
11: Is attributed to unpaid superannuation. And really, that was the preface of why the ATO have gone down the path to bring in this legislation. It's to make sure that we're paying our workers fairly. And I agree with it. I think there's a lot of stuff to cover to make sure that we get it right.
10: Do you think, and what are we hearing from the ATO and from the small business community about how this is going to come into place? I know we're 28 days away, but it seems like in the time since we last did this segment to now, more people know about it. There's going to be a little bit of an adjustment period for some businesses, but I think the ATO would be of the view that they've done enough to sort of tell people about this and promote them, because you don't want to leave anyone unawares either. Yeah.
11: Yeah, I agree. I think that, look, there's some guidelines out there from the ATO, and that's actually a seismic shift from the ATO. Typically, they don't offer guidelines on how they're going to enforce a law. What I will say is the law won't change. From the 1st of July, you must pay superannuation at the same time you pay wages. The second part of that is it must hit the employee's funds within that 7-day period. So it's not just employers, it's super funds, it's clearinghouses, all of that. But one thing that happened today, James, I was at a payroll conference and I managed to bump into Shane Moore, who's the project director of superannuation and employer obligations at the ATO. It was quite a cool chance meeting. And I said, oh, I've got some stuff to talk to you about. One of the messages that he really brought up today was about the fact that he understands, the ATO understands that it was a hard ask for employers, for vendors, and we're talking global vendors, to stand up changes to configuration within, you know, that 6 to 8 week period.
10: That's companies that might have their payroll or their head office in other parts of the world that are expected to comply with this for their Australian workforce.
11: Absolutely. Not just vendors, but employers even here in Australia. It's pretty difficult to stand up. So the message is very clear from them, is that the law won't change and no one is going to be out of the woods here.
10: Yep.
11: It's a law that you must, comply with. However, how the ATO are going to enforce that has seemed to have softened in the past week.
10: Yes.
11: Also.
10: Yeah. Well, yep. To give a bit more grace, you think?
11: Absolutely.
10: Because people may not be aware of it and they don't want to start fining people from the moment this comes in 28 days.
11: Yeah, I think I mentioned last month there's no jail big enough to like support just locking everyone up, right? But I really want to make sure that everyone understands the traffic light system, James.
10: Yep.
11: It is a serious one. The message for me is to make sure that you do pay your super. It's paying on that day. Make sure that you submit your super to the clearing account on the same day. The only thing that I can see has changed here is that the ATO understand that the systems that you're using might not be up to speed. The only thing they're really relaxing on is to say you may not have had your single touch payroll stuff changed or your configuration sorted in time, and that is what's going to give you grace.
10: Yeah, and it comes obviously back from the fact that there are billions of dollars that is unpaid to workers, and there are obviously a number of stories that I've heard about, I'm sure you've heard about, where workers spend they spend months after they leave a job chasing superannuation, and this process needs to be sped up. And obviously at the same time, the ATO is applying the screws. I mean, they're my words, but they're trying to go after debts that small businesses are accruing. So it's a multi-pronged approach to make sure that workers are being paid on time and tax is being paid on time as well.
11: 100%. I think one of the other messages out of today hearing from the ATO is that they know everything about you. They know everything about us as employers. They know everything about you as an individual.
10: Yeah.
11: And so they're really tightening the reins with our single touch payroll. Every single time we pay someone and we click an EFT, they know your taxable income. Your superable income.
10: Yeah.
11: And if the super that's getting paid into the super funds doesn't balance with what they're seeing in their data, that's where the alarm bells go off for them, and that's how they're chasing you. There's no man now knocking on people's door going, I'm going to audit you today. I've decided that I'm going to pick you. It's like a universal tactic.
10: And yep.
11: It's how we are.
10: Very quickly, Peter's making the point, will this force a lot of businesses to hike their prices immediately and fuel inflation? I know that's sort of not your area, but there is a cash flow issue here, right? If people are having to pay it all at once.
11: Absolutely. Look, yeah. I'm not an economist. I can't judge on that. However, what I can say is that the same as, you know, if you're on a fixed interest rate with a mortgage, you might have been lucky prior to the COVID even. You might have been really lucky.
10: Mm.
11: For those that were on the variable interest rate, we just had to ride the wave. This is just another wave that employers have to ride for the greater good going forward. It's a cash flow issue now, but it should be an ongoing maintained rhythm of operating going forward.
10: Yeah. Natalie, great to see you. Thank you.
11: You too.
10: Natalie Leach, the CEO of the Payroll Collective, joining us to talk about that critical payday super change, which is now just 28 days away.
8: 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Obesity is a complex disease caused by genetics, lifestyle, and environment. Not just one thing. In fact, up to 80% of obesity is linked to genetics. 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
10: Yeah, a bit of a reality check for the local market today. Australian shares wiping out nearly all of yesterday's hard-earned gains. The ASX 200 dipped 108 points or 1.26% to finish at 8,496. Eight of the 11 sectors ended the day in the red. Scott Phillips is the Chief Investment Officer at the Motley Fool, fool.com.au. He's on the line for us tonight. Hello, Scott.
18: James, good evening.
10: Bit of a rough day. What did you make of it? And when we talk about this, I'm keen to know what you make in relation to the huge sell-off of global bonds and obviously fears worldwide about inflation, government debt, government spending, and perhaps the Middle East and the inflation and the oil prices not hit as hard as we haven't felt the full extent of that just yet.
18: Mate, that is a mouthful, mate. You've covered the entire waterfront, and that's kind of the issue right now. You know, sometimes markets are moving for individual company reasons or even for company group reasons, for earnings, for that kind of stuff, sectors. This is right across the board. This is literally kind of a whole economy, whole world economy range of questions. And it does hit everything from oil prices, economic growth, bond yields, the whole box and dice. The last few days, we've just seen a bit of the, you know, the it feels like it's just a genuine swing in sentiment, mate. The risk on, risk off, or the optimism, pessimism, whatever kind of framework you want to use. Monday was a rough day on the back of the US market falling on Friday night at our time. Then there were some thoughts that maybe, you know, Donald Trump might lay off Iran for a little bit. Maybe things might get better. Then it was back on again overnight. And so that's kind of what we're dealing with. We're trying to work out which way things should move. And then you've got, you know, geopolitics more broadly, not just militarily, but you've got inflation, you've got trade balances, you've got money printing, the amount of government debt. So there's a lot going on, and the market does seem to swing from this could get worse to maybe we've overdone it. And that feels like what's happening this week.
10: Hey, Scott, you would have heard, I'm not sure if you heard a little bit earlier, but we spoke to the CEO, the new CEO of Domino's ANZ, Merrill Pereira. Now, Domino's share price has taken a whack over the past year and hasn't really recovered from the highs of the start of the COVID pandemic 5 years ago. They've lost about one in 10 customers, I think the story was, in February this year. What signs are investors looking for to turn a corner here? And are you advising your followers through the Motley Fool to be investing in Domino's?
18: So I own Domino shares. Full disclosure, it also is a buy for us at the Motley Fool. So that gives you some sense of my thoughts on it. And you might expect me to be positive, and I will be. But I'm not being positive because I own it. I own it because I'm positive, and that direction is important. here's the thing with Domino's. They have got a really, really strong Australia and New Zealand business, and have always had. And what they did was they overreached. They tried to go to Asia. They tried to go to Europe. They tried to be everything to everyone. They tried to sell pizza in France. And look, you know, good luck to them. and worth a go probably. What they did was they persisted too long, the business was uneconomic, and they just wouldn't give up and say, yeah, we made a mistake. They've closed some stupidly large percentage of their Japanese stores, for example. And so what happened was they, and they weren't on their Pat Malone, they took some of the COVID changes and assumed that meant they were structural permanent impact rather than cyclical one-off because we couldn't go out, we got dominoes type issues. So the business here at home is and remains really, really strong. Now, yes, they are down a bit on what they've done before, but they're doing that to kind of fix price. And I think that makes some sense. I'll come back to that a little bit. The international, if they just stop screwing up overseas, honestly, it's kind of as simple as that. the local business is worth a lot,
10: yeah,
18: and is being dragged down by the other stuff. Here at home, they're making a very big bet. And the big bet is if we discount less, we can make some more money. Now, that makes some sense, except they've trained all of their customers to buy on special. Mm. I'm going to buy the 2-for-1. I'm going to buy on Cheap Tuesday. And so you take it away, and yes, customers have to reset. Here's the problem. You've got to give them a reason to buy. So, yes, you're buying it for the discount, but if you're not buying it for the discount, are you buying it at all, or are you cooking yourself, going somewhere else, buying from someone else? And that's the issue they're going to have to confront. I think they can. I think the shares are cheap enough. They're a good bet right now, but it's by no means a slam dunk. As I said, stop screwing up overseas. By all means, trial the lower discounts here, but if it's not going to work, get back in there quickly, keep the customers coming through the door. 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So if you've got a choice, don't disenfranchise your current customers. Maybe wean them off more slowly. Maybe work out what you're doing.
10: Yeah.
18: They've got some rope. They can give it a go. If it doesn't work, they're going to have to self-correct pretty fast.
10: Well said, Scott. We appreciate your time tonight. Thank you.
18: Thanks, James.
10: Scott Phillips, the Chief Investment Officer at The Motley Fool, fool.com.au.
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6: Just before we go, an interesting text here from Brendan. James, I was at one of the big hardware stores today and it was almost $100 for the fertiliser that I needed. $100. We might have a look into that a little bit later on, but of course the supply of fertiliser has been impacted by the conflict with Iran and the US, so I'll have a look at that, I'll make a note, and I'll come back to you tomorrow.
0: 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Keep your home warm with Rinnai Heating from the Energy People, Fishwick.
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7: Good evening, I'm Jamel Wells. Australia's worst diphtheria outbreak on record is being linked to falling vaccination rates. Madeline McNeil reports.
8: The booster shot for diphtheria is recommended every 10 years, but experts say we tend to forget about it because most Australians believe the disease has disappeared. With more than 200 cases reported this year alone and one suspected death, RACGP Vice President Dr. Ramya Raman says it's a timely reminder prevention matters.
9: If you haven't had an opportunity, speak to your doctor or speak to your GP about a booster.
8: Madeline McNeil reporting.
7: The federal government claims some investments will benefit from its changes to capital gains tax. Labor will soon introduce legislation to axe the 50% CGT discount and instead link it to inflation. Business owners are concerned the change will stifle investment and limit productivity. Treasurer Jim Chalmers says some industries will earn more.
10: Some forms of investment will do better. And that's because it depends on the type of investment, the type of return, how long you hold on to those investments for, and what your marginal rate of tax is.
7: Around 1,000 nurses are being recruited for some of Sydney's busiest hospitals to improve nurse-to-patient ratios. There'll be at least one nurse to four patients for morning and afternoon shifts in general medical, surgical and specialty wards. Union spokesperson Michael Waite says it will benefit staff and patients.
11: So we're confident that we will be able to fill the positions. One of the reasons nurses don't hang around in the system is because of untenable workload. So this addresses one of their key reasons.
7: A man accused of killing a high school teacher in a hit run in WA remains in custody after facing court. Ronan Fitzgerald reports.
12: 26-year-old Benjamin Thomas Simpkins is a former WA Nationals candidate and local labourer. He's accused of driving away without helping or calling emergency services after hitting 49-year-old Luke Russell with his car in Katanning. Mr Russell suffered catastrophic head injuries injuries and body fractures and was pronounced dead at the scene. Police say his DNA was found on Mr. Simpkins' car and Mr. Simpkins refused to allow access to his phone. He's been refused bail and is due back in court next month. Ronan Fitzgerald in Perth.
7: And an 18-year-old Melbourne student has become the youngest Australian to climb Mount Everest. Bianca Adler reached the summit this morning. In finance, one Australian dollar buying around 71 US cents.
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7: Port Adelaide star Zach Butters admits he needs to think about his future with his contract expiring at the end of the season. The midfielder has been linked to several Victorian clubs. The rugby league community is rallying around Rabbitohs forward Jai Arrow, who's retiring after being diagnosed with motor neurone disease. Jake Trbojevic has signed a new contract with Manly until the end of 2027. He says he's enjoying life under interim coach Kieran Foran.
14: Yeah, very exciting. Obviously, been in this club for a long time, since I was 14 or 15 in development squads. And yeah, it's nice to keep it going. Obviously, it's been a really nice last couple of months.
7: The Super Giants have suffered a 7-wicket loss to the Royals in the IPL. Arsenal has been crowned Premier League champion for the first time in 22 years. And just repeating our top story, Australia's worst diphtheria outbreak on record is being linked to falling vaccination rates. That's news and sport.
5: 2CC weather, Alexander Watson Insulation. Canberra's cold. Your house doesn't have to be.
15: Got an overnight low of 2, then sunny in Canberra tomorrow, a top of 17 degrees. Friday morning frost, then a sunny day, 18. Saturday, a cloudy day and a top of 18 degrees. Sunday, a shower or 2. And a top of 18 degrees.
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1: Good evening, everyone. Welcome along. Welcome to our program here tonight, where we have got a lot ahead of us. It's a Wednesday night, our news hour. We've got a lot to get through. You've just heard on the Money News program the ongoing conversation about capital gains and negative gearing and house prices and where all of this is going. And this is going to be an ongoing conversation. But then there's the political element in terms of how this is affecting the government standing in the polls. And ironically, with the government on the defensive on all fronts, when you look at the polling and the series of polls we have, the beneficiary of all of this would seem to be One Nation. And to the point where you have now a number of analysts saying that if there was to be a repeat of the numbers that we've got right now at an election, coalition would lose most of their seats to One Nation. They'd have a handful of people left in the parliament. We're going to go through that for you shortly. And we did a bit of this on Monday night briefly, but there's a lot more numbers now to back it up. And people are saying, well, you're bashing the Liberal Party. We're simply reporting what is the situation as it stands today, based not just on consistent polls week after week, day after day, but also real polls that we saw in that by-election. And we have got significant elections coming up in Victoria and also New South Wales. Before we get to all of that, there was a story today, and I think it might have been 10 years ago, I'm trying to think, when we started to become aware of motor neurone disease. And I became aware of it because I was asked to go and be a host at a function involving a relatively young police officer who had started to see some changes in the way his body was operating, twinges and weakness and the like. And then he'd been diagnosed with motor neurone disease, and 12 months on, he was unable to speak or even move his head, because this is the way this thing, this insidious thing, affects people. And I know that certainly on our network, Ray Hadley was talking about it a lot. And we've learnt a lot about motor neurone disease. We know about the big freeze with the AFL coach, who has led awareness and fundraising for research. And so today, we hear of a 30-year-old footballer, Jai Arrow, who has played 178 games, played every game for South Sydney last year. But between the end of last year and now, he started to see some things happening in his life and some changes that were occurring. And the things that happen with motor neurone disease, your speech starts to slur, your grip weakens, there are twitches and weaknesses and weight loss. And all of these things start to overcome your body. So today at a news conference, he was there along with the South Sydney coach and CEO. He issued a written statement about his condition. He was leaving football to focus on his medical battle. He said he wasn't able to speak, and he's been diagnosed with motor neurone disease. And there are a number of footballers and others who've been diagnosed and subsequently died from motor neurone disease, and the rapid onset of it is devastating. And I think there's a number showing that a proportion of those with motor neurone disease have had head injuries of some kind in the past. And, of course, footballers, we know this is a big issue with all the retired footballers. And it does put everything into context, doesn't it? When you see something like this is quite random, affecting a very healthy person who's aged 30, who's now been struck down by this, and conversation we have here all the time. How much work and effort and resources do we put into medical research in terms of looking at things like motor neurone disease, things like brain cancer to affect young kids, and all the resources that are being wasted in so many different areas, it has to be poured into more research to try and find ways to deal with these things. And heartbreaking to see Jai Arrow, who was on the Channel 9 News tonight, Danica Mason interviewed him. And so your speech gets affected when you are diagnosed with motor neurone disease. And plainly, it has had an effect on him. He did speak in the interview about how he reacted when he was first told about motor neurone disease. Have a listen.
2: My first question was, all right, where do I go from now?
3: What have doctors told you?
2: I am, progressed, you know, from November until now. Speech is one of my most things.
1: Yeah, it affects your speech, and all that I know about it is that it's the encasing your brain and all your mind is 100%. You just can't work the muscles to express the words. And he's got a young daughter who he spoke about as well in that interview.
2: She's at a really good age now, and I'm able to watch her grow into her own, you know, person. And as you know, she's got a really funny personality, and she's my greatest strength.
1: Yeah, so he's got a battle. He's got very good people around him, the coach Wayne Bennett, the rest of the club, his own family, and it is a wicked, dreadful condition, motor neurone disease. And I've known people who have been diagnosed, who've contemplated the prospect of what is ahead of them. We can only wish him the best and hope that whatever medical help he can get is given to him, and that he will get the best help possible and be kept as comfortable as possible. Jai Arrow. And it does, as I say, put so much of what we talk about into sharp contrast. 14 minutes past 8 is the time right now. Yeah, it is a Wednesday. Look, we are going to talk about the raw politics of what's happened in the aftermath of the budget. And today there was maybe a bit of a down payment by the New South Wales Premier, Chris Minns, because in raw political terms, he's in a situation where he's a Labor Premier. He's a minority government. So he's got the numbers in the Parliament with the arrangements that they have, but he hasn't got a huge majority. He's facing an election which is 10 months away, the New South Wales Premier. And so if everything goes sour, in particular, if this legislation is rushed through and things really turn sour, he would be the first person perhaps to reap the whirlwind in the northern states. So he had a bit to say about all this today. Chris Minns, the New South Wales Premier. Have a listen.
4: Top marginal rate of 47%. As I said in Parliament last week, you're working Monday, Tuesday and half of Wednesday for yourself, and then Wednesday, Thursday and Friday for the government. It's a tough burden for a lot of families to hit. Added to which, we've got a historic pay agreement with police, with nurses, with paramedics, with teachers. In some cases, it's pushing them up into higher tax brackets, or they miss out on family tax benefits. And as a result, they may be slightly in front of where they were, notwithstanding the fact that it's a big cost on the New South Wales budget. So, look, in a general sense, I know budgets are under pressure, but in a general sense, whether it's now or in the future, we do need to make sure we're taking urgent action when it comes to personal income taxes, because at the moment, a lot of working families are getting stung.
1: No doubt, personal income taxes, the burden on personal income tax away from indirect tax, that's been growing year after year after year. And Coalition's now talking about indexing the tax scales. Chris Minns effectively backing them there and perhaps putting himself in a situation where if this thing really turns sour, he can say, well, I'm with you and I'm against him, as in Anthony Albanese. So it is fascinating. But on the other side of politics, there's a battle to see who is going to be the majority Conservative Party. And at the moment, the potential winner of all that would have surprised a lot of people if you told them 6 months ago who would be the hot favourite. But we'll deal with that shortly. At 16 minutes past 8 now.
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5: Opposition leader Angus Taylor says small businesses will be damaged by Labor's decision to impose a tax on trusts.
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6: A 29-year-old woman and a 29-year-old man have been charged after a series of alleged offences across Canberra.
0: And world news impacts.
7: Police in the United States say the threat has been neutralised after an active shooter situation at a mosque in San Diego.
0: 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Canberra's news leader is 2CC.
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1: 19 past 8. Yes, I did mention Neil Danaher, the former AFL coach, and he does run that Big Freeze, which we talked about, which is a fundraiser for research into motor neurone disease. And it is frustrating because it just destroys the body, and it's been around as long as the legendary baseballer Lou Gehrig, going all the way back to the 30s and 40s. In America, they call it Gehrig's disease or LNS. So it's something researchers and doctors are still grappling with. Maybe one day enough effort and resources be put in to try to find a way to deal with this and some of the other terrible afflictions that affect the brain. 20 past 8 is the time here. It is a Wednesday night. Now, in politics, you've heard all day all of the conversations about capital gains tax, negative gearing, the changes that were in last week's budget and the impact that that might have. And there's no doubt that when you had the New South Wales Premier Chris Minns coming out and saying, well, they should have done something about income taxes, should have indexed the tax scales, he's looking 10 months down the track because he'll have to go to an election, and he's working on the basis that if all of this turns sour for the government, he doesn't want it rebounding on him. So he's provisionally putting himself in the camp of saying, well, I'm opposing this stuff, so he can say it down the track. But on the other side of politics, we've got One Nation, and I think there might be PhDs written about this down the track, because my guest will know more about this, because I'm thinking, even October, November last year, One Nation's votes in the national polls, they were climbing a bit, but they had, over a couple of months, they just surged, and they got up to the high teens, into the 20s, and as each poll came out, consistently, 20s, mid-20s, even to the high 20s, then we had that by-election in Farra where a fellow actually got 40% of the primary vote, decimating the coalition. And since then, the numbers continue to rise for One Nation. This week, there was an insight program on SBS where they did a forum on immigration and One Nation, and there was a conga line of people saying they support Pauline Hanson, including there was a fellow who came to Australia from Fiji some 40 years ago. A lot of them were migrants and people who you wouldn't have expected to be saying, well, all the others have let us down. She's the one who's been consistent. I'm going to vote for her. So let's go to John Black, who I speak to periodically on these shifts. He's been analysing election results for decades in terms of looking at booths and looking at swims and looking at demographics. See what he thinks of all of this. John Black, good evening to you.
15: Good evening, John.
1: Well, it is fascinating because you've got the government right on the back foot over this budget. But on the other side of politics, you've got the coalition desperately trying to stave off One Nation across most of the country.
15: Yeah, look, the Farrow result, John, as you pointed out, was a real scare for the coalition, because if they could sustain a primary vote anywhere near what they got in Farrow, even allowing for it to be smaller in some of the urban areas, then the Liberal Party and certainly the National Party could cease to exist. There is no such thing as a fair result with a single member system. If you fall below 15% or so, which is where the coalition is now, you've got a good chance of winning nothing. And certainly the National Party's in that position now. Ironically enough, the only thing that's helping the coalition survive in a few seats is preferences from the Labor Party, which is a bit ironic, seeing as they're preferencing against the Labor Party. So, look, it's really interesting. John, I'm happy to go into the details as to what's happening with the demographics there, because, like you said, there's a lot of PhDs in this one.
1: Well, because we've spent the last week talking about this backlash against what's in the budget, and a lot of this, and you know how politics works, government's going to say, well, once we legislate this, people are going to see things are not going to be as bad as they are. But leaving that aside, a lot of Labor MPs are panicked, a lot of them are worried, and yet when you look at the polls, the polls show that the coalition faces, and I think you and Kos Samaras and others are saying, some sort of an existential crisis in terms of the seats that they are going to be trying to win against One Nation, where the polling for One Nation, if it's nationally north of 25%, then in all those regional and outer suburban areas, it's going to be getting up into the 30s, up toward 40, isn't it?
15: Yes, it is. And like I said, the one that's going to be really savagely hit there is going to be the old National Party, you know, the former Country Party, because it's just getting cleaned out. You know, what's happened over a long period of time is that the price mechanism for homes in those areas, in the rural areas and on the outskirts of the capital cities, land has been cheaper. So you've got a whole lot of, lower income, less well-educated, older Australian-born voters, typically, with only one income, often a social services type income to pay for rents and that sort of thing. And those people are in lower income groups and their incomes are declining. There's no doubt about that. And they're really cranky. Now, they historically have been supporting the National Party, but they've just gone en masse over to One Nation. And, I've been waiting for it to level out. According to Poll Bludger now, it's around about 24 each between, One Nation and the coalition at the national level. But certainly wasn't the case in Farrow. And, I think you just have to hold your breath and hope if you're in the coalition here, and go on faith. Otherwise, you just totally lose your bottle, which is what I think a few of them are doing.
1: Because I saw last Thursday we had Angus Taylor had his and he's put forward. Policy that is good policy, where you're talking about indexing the tax scales. He's talking about reducing immigration, which is popular based on all of the polls. And then you had Barnaby Joyce has turned up on the 7:30 report and said, "Well, you better think that's all our policies. They've stolen our policies." So just
15: I don't know who stole whose first, but there's certainly a ring of commonality there, John.
1: Because the point is, I'm saying, come back home and vote Liberal or National, and people are saying, well, your policy's the same as theirs, and I actually think they're being a bit more consistent, and we're looking for something different, so we're going to stick with them.
15: Yeah, and look, the really curious thing in all of that is that when it comes to who's your preferred Prime Minister, I think it was the Resolve National poll from the Sydney Morning Herald, you know, it had, you know, Angus Taylor ahead of Albanese in terms of preferred Prime Minister. So there's still some skerrick of respectability about it.
1: Yep.
15: But, you know, unless it's translated into votes in seats in urban areas, you know, it's just a long way to the exit for the coalition. And, you know, I'm no big fan of that. I'm an old Labor bloke, but I mean, I think we need a decent opposition here.
1: Yeah.
15: And I'm not sure that we would get that with what could happen with, you know, with One Nation holding, you know, 50 or 60 seats in the House of Representatives. So it'd be a bit of a circus. But
1: if I took that little clip of you saying that there, and we went back a year, and I had you on air, I said, John, this is what you'll be saying 12 months from now. You'll be seriously talking about One Nation getting 50 or 60 seats in the lower house. You'd be going, oh, come on. You wouldn't have even imagined it. It's just quite remarkable, isn't it?
15: Yes, it is. And I just keep waiting for it to stop, you know, because normally if you've got a respectable leader and you've got an established base, then you tend to get a corresponding primary vote, but it hasn't happened yet. I expected in the early period leading up to Farrer, I thought that the Liberal Party had a good chance of coming out ahead, but I think their candidate was selected a month too late. Angus Taylor looked like he was sleepwalking the whole time. There was nothing coming out in terms of policies, and there appeared to be no sign of desperation, you know, which is what voters want to see. And they certainly got that with the One Nation candidate. And he was a really good knockabout bloke. And the more they criticised him for being open-minded about, you know, Millthorpe and saying she was okay and, you know, wanting to run for the Labor Party first, I think that helped him. Because it just showed him to be not a typical candidate.
1: Yeah.
15: But what we're going to see in Australia at the moment, given what happened in South Australia, is if you rank all of the electorates in terms of their taxable income, and this is relevant to what the government's doing now, by the way, you rank them all in terms of diminishing national income at the top end, the top 50 seats or so, what's happening is that the Liberal Party are losing those seats to the Labor Party. The average Labor Party voter now, based on the figures that we got from South Australia, projecting them onto the federal seats, nice stats, love it, you know, the average income of the Labor voter is higher than that of the coalition voter. The really rich ones are the Teals. So they're the really wealthy seats, but the Labor Party is moving in on those as well.
1: But they're the ones that are being hit by these budget measures, though, aren't they?
15: Funny you should say that.
1: Yeah.
15: Well, yeah, it's funny you should say that. And I think that's why a lot of the Labor Party MPs who have won these seats in the last couple of elections, 22 and 25, are cacking themselves, John, because...
1: I love that, cacking themselves. Love that.
15: Mate,

0: bingo is just extraordinary. Yeah. It's absolutely extraordinary.
1: See, this is where I'm trying to get this picture together, because I'm wondering, because if everything shifted so quickly in just a few months from the end of last year, you wonder what else might happen for the rest of this year. Because I look at that preferred Prime Minister for Angus Taylor as potentially more a factor of people going, well, if it's a choice of those two, I'll take him, because Anthony Albanese might be on the nose at the moment. And I think you might agree with that. But the people you've just described, the Labor voters, the new Labor voters in those seats and the Teal seats, if they get jacked off with the system, can the coalition sweep them back, or is there a version of One Nation or some sort of third group that might sweep them up?
0: I think the really terrifying thing is, from what I've been seeing, is that my accounting firm held a briefing on Friday to talk about the tax changes. They had to book a new venue within 24 hours because the interest shown was so strong. And they had a big hall. They had about 150 people there. And they were really, you know, they were really ticked off. This is a slow burn, and it's going to get stronger, and it's going to start to hit the Labor Party in those wealthier seats that they've started to sort of take for granted. I think a lot of them, and the ones that you know are sitting around me, I think a lot of them will go straight to One Nation just as a show of anger.
1: This is where it's interesting, because we keep hearing, and I hear from people, I actually spoken to people who would consider themselves to be in that centre part of the Liberal Party, who were telling me that they're surprised by the people in some city electorates who are saying, well, I'm considering voting for One Nation, because they're not happy with either side, and they're looking at One Nation and thinking, well, that's where I'm going to put my vote.
0: And, the Teals really, after 2022, had a really good chance to establish themselves as a progressive sort of smaller Liberal Party. But they kind of fallen between three or four stools here. And apart from the member for Wentworth, there's been no cohesive contribution in terms of income. I mean, they're wealthy people, they're smart people, they're well-educated people. They're paying, more than half of the total income tax collected, in those Teal seats. They pay a lot of tax, and yet they've been, relatively silent. Down the bottom end, what's happening is that the One Nation is hoovering up the bottom 50 seats. And I mentioned the top 50. Down the bottom, One Nation's just hoovering up all the votes in all of those rural Labor seats and all the National Party seats and the rural Liberal seats. So you're seeing this real polarisation based on income, but also, country of birth, which epitomises or which is the foundation for the anti-migration vote.
1: Yeah. I'll ask you two final ones. The final one might seem a bit silly. The first one, though, and I've gone through this a couple of times, when you have a look at the UK, the number of Reform MPs in the Parliament who are former Conservatives, and I think there's half a dozen former Conservative cabinet ministers who are now members of the Farage group. So if you've got MPs in regional parts of Queensland, New South Wales, different parts of the country, like Colin Boyce, you've got others in these areas where they're seeing the polls and they're thinking, there's no way I'm going to be able to hang on to my seat against One Nation. So they think, well, the easy way is I'll put my hand up and get Pauline in and I'll become a One Nation MP. Could you see that happening over the next year?
0: Yeah, well, just please don't record this. But, look, I think you can. Right now, the Liberal Party is in serious strife, and they really need to be, like a duck. Not looking relatively serene, but paddling like heck underwater. And, I'm kind of waiting to see signs of paddling here, mate, to be honest.
1: There are reports, people keep talking about Tony Abbott wanting to get back into the Parliament. His policy proclamations in recent times are very much like One Nation. I mean, he did run a campaign against Pauline Hanson that left her in jail. But is it possible that you could smooth all that over and he could join the party?
0: No, I don't think she'd have him.
1: Probably not.
0: I think Pauline's got standards.
1: And look, she's running. I think she's talking about running in Capricornia in the lower house.
0: She's just opened an office up there just to help out constituents.
1: Oh right, that's
0: right.
1: Okay.
0: You shouldn't read too much.
1: Okay, all right. Okay.
0: I think she'd be running against Matt Canavan in that case.
1: That could be interesting.
0: And Colin Boyce maybe. But I think it means that Boyce has not got much of a show there of getting that One Nation pre-selection if Pauline's moved up.
1: No, that's actually true. And the other one, I played this

0: start. You've got Chris Minns today, who's got an election a year away, and he's obviously hearing what you're hearing and thinking, well, I better get myself on the other side of this debate because it's gonna rebound on him.
1: He's quite frankly, you know, ever since Bondi, and he's impressed me as a bloke who, you know, has a genuine conviction. He reminds me a bit of some of the pronouncements of Keating and so on. So yep. Who I know has got a bit of time for him. So, yeah, and I think he's a smart guy. And Sydney, you know, it's a rough and tumble place, the old Sydney John, as you know, but they tend to come up with people who know a little bit about how the economy really works. Yes. And I think they're kind of closer to this than some of the other states, really. So,
0: yep. All right, mate, it's always fascinating, and I'm going to keep in touch with you because I reckon everyone's sitting back and watching to see what happens because anything's possible, isn't it? Really,
1: mate, it is. In the meantime, I'm just going to keep swimming, John, as you know.
0: you've been winning all sorts of. Can you tell me what age group you're in and a band you're in?
1: 70 to 74, mate. Second fastest over 1500 in the short course for
0: Australia.
1: Very good. But mate, I bombed out at the national titles. I blame my daughter for giving me a head cold. You know,
0: good on you. All right. As long as you keep moving, mate, that's the advice, isn't it? All right.
1: Look after yourself.
0: Thank you, mate. Good on you. There you go. That's John Black with The View there. So he's talking about the messages he's getting from people, the demographics of the seats. And so a lot of these Labor seats with people with high incomes, they're really revolting. And so they'll be able to be picked up by Conservative side, but he's suggesting maybe they'll be hoovered up, as he puts it, by One Nation. Liberals got to try and get themselves into that primary position, but it is going to be fascinating to see how this pans out in the months ahead. 23 minutes to 9 right now. You can rent a little,
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0: 20 minutes to 9 here on our news hour. I always like to get this state of play from John Black. He looks at these things in a big picture way, and he looks at the demographics and the demographic shifts, and these have been very, very dramatic. And I've got a mate here from Paul saying, well, how can One Nation form government? How can they win government if they can't form government? Well, they form government if they get a majority of seats in the lower house, and if those numbers in some of these seats are repeated across the country, then you're talking significant numbers of seats, dozens of seats potentially, and if you get up to 50 or 60 seats, then you're getting 15 to 20 shy of a majority. So they win 50 or 60 seats and then the coalition's left with a rump of 15 or 20. Well, they would then give them support and they could become government. Extraordinary stuff. But this is what we're looking at here. And then you've got the Labor Party wondering who might be hoovering up, as John Black put it, the voters who are getting very antsy over those capital gains tax changes in particular. So we'll see what comes in the days ahead. You have got Chris Minns putting a line in the sand, and you wonder how many other people in the Labor Party are going to be pushing for some sort of a compromise once this becomes deep-seated. But once it becomes deep-seated and you back away from it, then you've lost everyone's trust. So we'll see how all of this pans out at 18 minutes to 9. Now, for our listeners outside New South Wales, and I think a lot of you listen to us in the Blue Mountains, a lot of you listen in the Central West. I know people in Sydney obviously got a big audience, and all through Australia, you are aware of this situation in the Blue Mountains where we've got this convict-constructed road which has gone, it's essentially crumbled, it's out of action, and they're saying it mightn't actually be able to be back in action until next year, potentially. And so to cross the mountains, you've got to go around the Bells line of road. It's caused enormous inconvenience, people asking questions about why this would take so long. Now, Mark Levy, who does the morning show on 2GB, he's actually doing his show tomorrow from Lithgow Workers, so he's actually driven around the Bells line of road to get there. He's gone via this bridge, which was probably an engineering marvel when it was built in the 1830s, but now it's got real problems. So he's had a look. He's going to do a program from Lithgow tomorrow. So all those people in the Blue Mountains who are concerned about this and worried about it, he's going to have some focus on that. Plus, he'll be there at the Lithgow Workers, and he's there now. But Mark, good evening.
11: Evening to you, John. Yeah, I'm at Lithgow Workies right now. We just had a bite to eat, so I'm about to head to bed, but I thought I'll stay up and have a chat to you, mate. But, I was on the way up here. Josh Murray, the Secretary of Transport for New South Wales, invited us to come along and meet some of the engineers at the causeway, Mitchell's Causeway, that was built back in 1830. And they took us for a look and showed us all of the technology there that's picking up all of the movement that's happening underneath the actual road surface. But what they showed me was some cracks on the actual road that have lengthened over the last few months. And, you know, they spoke to me about the difficult decision in closing that road. And, look, I think they've made the right call. But what we now need is we need a fix. And that's been whittled down to two companies. They're going to sort through that over the coming weeks, I believe. Josh is going to give us an update on that tomorrow when we broadcast the show from here at Lithgow Workies. But just to be there and to see how difficult this is and how remote that area is, the fact that it's, you know, a causeway that was built in 1830, the height of the wall on one side compared to the other side. Unfortunately, there's no quick fix. But what I've been lobbying the government for is for some compensation for the businesses who are affected by that. And, you know, stopping at the local servo, driving into Lithgow tonight, everybody came up to me and said, Mark, we need help. We can't keep surviving like this. We're going to be forced to close our doors. So Janelle Saffin, the Minister for Recovery, is going to join us tomorrow. The Shadow Roads Minister as well, Paul Toole. And hopefully we can get a few answers out of government, because one of the other complaints is we're just struggling to get information. So the fact that we're here, we're going to give the locals a voice. We'll catch up with businesses affected. We'll catch up with locals. But it's just wonderful to be out here meeting our listeners. We broadcast through 2LT. So, yeah, come along to Lithgow Workies tomorrow morning from 9 o'clock.
0: Yeah, it's a great spot there. A mate of mine had had dinner there on the way back from the northwest of New South Wales not long ago. He told me he had a fantastic steak, so he can vouch for the food. I'm sure you're going to be tucking into it as well tonight, Mark. And so anyone in that area, I'm sure you're aware of this, but he's broadcasting tomorrow. You can go and hear this and maybe have your say on this to try and progress. Because it is, Mark, just what I understand, it does bring home to you what a remarkable achievement it was building that road all those years ago, but it was a long time ago. So
11: it was a long time ago, John, but as we know, when it comes to bureaucracy, nothing happens quickly. And they tell me, Transport for New South Wales and some of the project managers, that they are actually moving a lot quicker than they usually would. But, you know, that doesn't really help the people up here in Lithgow and Hartley and, you know, even as far out as Dubbo, because this is the main artery. Yeah, this is the gateway to the Central West. So what we need to get it open up quickly. And the other thing to factor in here, John, is that, you know, come October, we've got one of the greatest events for motor racing fans, the Bathurst 1000 at Mount Panorama. And, you know, people that make that annual pilgrimage, it's going to cause them big, big problems. And the other issue we've got is the Bells Line of Road and the diversion. If there is, and I hate to say it, but we cover it regularly when I'm on air on the weekend, a fatal accident, a fatal crash, they'll have to close that road for hours, which means that no one can get through, no one can get over the mountains. So it's causing big, big problems. And while us city slickers, you know, who live in Sydney think, oh, how good's this? We can go from Penrith to Coogee or Penrith to Bondi. Yeah. Well, we've got a lot of people, thousands and thousands of people every day that need to get over the mountains to the Central West or from the Central West to Sydney. So the pressure's on the government and for Transport for New South Wales to get this fixed ASAP and get it back open. But sadly, I've reported from day one, my information was a minimum 12 months. We've already clicked over 2 months. We're about to go into the three-month expiry date that the government first put on this. So they've got to come to the party. They've got to start looking after these locals and business owners who are affected by all of this. And hopefully we'll get somewhere tomorrow when we speak to the Recovery Minister, Janelle Saffin.
0: Okay, if you want something done, get down there tomorrow. He's broadcasting from the workers there at Lithgow. Mark Levy, this is on our, of course, 2GB for our listeners in Greater Sydney. And you can get there and get a selfie with him, and you'll have a bit of as well amidst all the rest that you do every morning, mate. So have a good night, and we'll hear you tomorrow.
11: All right, mate. I'm going to go in and have one last beer with the locals, and then I've got to go to bed. Good night.
0: There is Mark Levy. He's in Lithgow. Big week he's got ahead of him as well with Origin coming up. So he'll be there at Lithgow. So look, if you're in that area, I know a lot of you would be aware of this. You can go along. You can see a lot of the people involved in all of this are going to be there. So you can ask them questions and perhaps get things moving a little bit quicker. It is now 11 and a half minutes to 9 on this Wednesday.
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11: 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The Prime Minister isn't at all concerned. Oh, no. 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He thinks the social media pictures of him are funny. 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
0: 131873 is the number now. It is 9 minutes to nine here on this Wednesday night. Just a reminder to you, in the next hour, we will have Costa Car. So we're doing cars. We do it every Wednesday night. And then we'll have Costa Car from 9:30. It's very popular. If you heard it over the summer, you can call up. It could be whatever vehicle you've got, something you're looking for. Might be a car that you've got. You're thinking, well, is it time to trade in, time to maximise whatever I can get for my car? We should actually call it tie kicking. Costa Car. So that's coming up in about 40 minutes from now. So if you want to get a valuation, just get an idea, that's coming up in 40 minutes from now. So they'll be here. In the meantime, just on the situation with those roads in the mountains, Colin is on the line with us now. Hello, Colin. What can we do for you?
18: On the Blue Mountains in particular, and also all around the country, it's the trucks that do all the damage. The roads are never designed to carry the loads, especially that bridge there from 200 years ago.
0: Yep.
18: And anywhere you find damaged roads, damaged bridges, it's going to be the transport industry responsible. And if it hadn't been Europe or China, there would have been a tunnel from Lithgow to Penrith, 20 years ago. So
0: well, even more.
18: Yeah, look, the productivity damage is unbelievable.
0: Yeah. I'll take what you say, Colin, because you're 100% right, because you can only imagine what they built that road for, and things that were done in the past have stood up very, very well. The best example, I think, is the work that Bradfield's done all over the country, which if it had been continued, we'd be in much better shape. But obviously, trucks do pay. They pay a higher registration. They pay various levies and charges because they carry everything around the place. So I know there'll be truckies listening to us right now saying, what do you expect us to do? Because they have to move things from A to B. And whenever I have an issue and there's a whole lot of trucks on the road and I'm going, well, where are they all going? Well, they're actually delivering stuff to the supermarket, which I'll be patronising the next day. Until we find a better way of doing it, they are going to be there. 131873, and just this one here, just on, let me go here. Where are we? That's right. Now, we did have Mark Levy on there. Levy wasn't pretending. For those who aren't familiar with Mark Levy, of course, you've been hearing him over the years. And is it still the case that he can't drive a manual? Is this right? Has he learnt to drive a manual, Mark Levy? I think he's admitted he can't change a flat tyre. So this is one of our listeners saying, going to press for compensation. Well, he's going to, for the people who are involved. But this person's saying it's a mile of convict-built road with bitumen surface cracking under the weight of thumping great B-double trucks. Markable it's lasted as long as it did. Replace the shifting stone buttresses with reinforced concrete. Voila. So this person thinks it can be sorted like that. Now, if you listen to the show regularly, you know I'm not an engineer or have much knowledge of this, and I will declare that Josh Murray, who's the head of the Department of Transport in New South Wales, Mark said he was there with him, and he's going to be on his show tomorrow. So give him a call, because I know Josh took a significant pay cut. He was working for a large engineering firm, international engineering firm, for years before he took this on. I used to talk to him about some of the roads and some of the work that had been done. His company was doing some of the scoping for some of the work that's been done, and he was telling me about what's under some of the roads. He knows all about it. So if you think you've got a solution that can get it done quicker, Give him a call tomorrow. He'll be on the program there with Mark Levy, and he might just go, as we heard yesterday from the New South Wales Police Minister, oh, this sounds like a good idea, and it might be sorted in 2 months. I doubt it, but you're welcome to do that. Give him a call tomorrow. 131873 is the number, 5 minutes to nine now. 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
0: 90 seconds away from 9 o'clock, just a note here from David, Lithgow Workies. It's Lithgow Workies, which is colloquial for workers, and it's been actually been there since 1887, honouring the local railway men and coal workers. And just on the question of that particular part of the road, the B doubles, they can't cross the Blue Mountains via the Great Western Highway. You've got to go via... this is the Hume Highway, the Putty New England Highways to the north, and there have been some proposals. B doubles, you know the roads, and so that is, they're not B doubles, but the old convict surface has obviously taken a bit of a hammering, and you'll be hearing how they're going to try and fix it tomorrow. I'll be fascinated to hear all of that. And the fellow who was telling us that 20 years ago they should have built that tunnel, well, they could have done it 30, 40 years ago, and the cost those days would have been significantly less than what it's going to cost to do today, even with modern technology. We've got the news coming up. We're talking cars. Don't forget Costa Car. You can get your cars costed. That's coming up in about half an hour, but right now, the news on this Wednesday.
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9: Good evening, I'm Jamel Wells. An internal rift has emerged in the Labor Party about whether enough is being done to deal with bracket creep. Federal politics reporter Nelson Scott.
10: Bracket creep is when a pay rise pushes a worker into a higher tax bracket, but inflation still limits their real buying power. New South Wales Premier Chris Minns says this needs to be addressed, claiming the top tax rate is now too low and placing an unfair burden on families.
11: Working Monday, Tuesday and half of Wednesday for yourself and then Wednesday, Thursday and Friday for the government.
10: But his Labor colleague, Federal Treasurer Jim Chalmers, took a veiled swipe when asked to respond to the Premier's comments.
12: Well, that's not how marginal tax rates work.
10: The opposition says it would address the issue by automatically indexing income tax brackets to inflation if it wins government. Nelson Scott, Canberra.
9: The opposition says the government should deploy all available levers to stop the remaining ISIS brides returning to Australia. It's understood a group of six women and their children could be coming home within a week. There are reports the Syrian government is helping arrange flights from Damascus. Liberal leader Angus Taylor says Labor must block their return.
13: The government should be doing everything they can to prevent that from happening. And I've said that from the start. I mean, these are people who left our country behind to support a terrorist organisation.
9: A Perth man accused of stealing from an NDIS recipient living with him will plead not guilty to 264 fraud charges. The 70-year-old allegedly helped the victim set up a bank account for payments, then spent $54,000 on himself. A man's been charged after a string of break-and-enters across Sydney. Police say he targeted suburbs including Rydalmere, Melrose Park, Harris Park and Parramatta. He's charged with 14 offences. Doctors say long-term side effects from chemo radiation in women are over and overshadowed by the focus on beating cancer. Many women experience severe radiation burns, prolonged pain and treatment-induced menopause after cancer treatment ends. Dr. Tonya Mazzini says supportive care can help.
14: It's really important to start these conversations early on. You know, go into your doctor, go into your oncologist with a list of questions. Look at the resources that are around you.
9: In finance, one Australian dollar buying around 71 US cents.
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9: Broncos winger Dane Mariner is targeting a return this season after a limb-threatening injury. Lachlan Gray reports.
15: The Broncos winger fronted media for the first time since suffering acute compartment syndrome, a rare condition that required six surgeries to ensure he could keep his leg. The Brisbane star paying tribute to the medical team and Broncos staff for saving his career and the playing group for embracing him back into the fold. He's now eyeing off an incredible return to play in just 8 weeks' time, saying he's determined to make the most of a new lease on life and appreciation for the game.
9: In the countdown to State of Origin 1, Blues centre Stephen Crichton has sat out of the team's first training session on the Central Coast. Swans AFLW star Chloe Malloy has stepped down as vice-captain ahead of the new season. Perth has secured the only Australian Sale Grand Prix event on the 2027 racing calendar following the success of January's weekend in Fremantle. You're up to date. That's the latest news and sport.
2: 2CC weather. Alexander Watson Insulation. Canberra's cold. Your house doesn't have to be.
16: Got an overnight low of 2, then sunny in Canberra tomorrow, a top of 17 degrees. Friday morning frost, then a sunny day, 18. Saturday, a cloudy day and a top of 18 degrees. Sunday, a shower or 2 and a top of 18 degrees.
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0: it's back to John Stanley, right across Australia.
1: Good evening, everyone. Welcome along. It is now 7 minutes past nine. It is a Wednesday night. We talk cars in this hour. Coming up and in the second half, we'll be doing Costa Car. And this is what we'll be doing right through the rest of the year, Costa Car. So if you've got a car that you're looking at, something you want to trade in, something you want to buy, you just want to, we probably should call it tire kicking, where you just go and find out what's this worth. And it might be your own car. I'll get Hannah's car costed today, see what it's worth. Our staff, what all the cars downstairs in the car park are worth. So Costa Car, we're already getting some of those come in. So get in the queue. You can call after 9:30, 131873. You can also text 0460873873. My correspondent who thinks that the road in the Blue Mountains can be fixed in just a couple of months. Now, he's saying here, open your mind. Well, I've got an open mind on most things. I don't know much about this, and I'm always flummoxed when I'm told things are going to take a long time. He reckons the road's on solid ground, not a swamp, lasted 200 years, built with the pick and shovel. He reckons Bluey 2.0, that's the Blue Mountains Road, is going to turn into a Snowy 2.0. So, as I say, don't come to me. Tomorrow morning, if you're listening to 2GB, Mark Levy is going to have the officials, the minister, they'll all be there. Ring them up, tell them how to do it, and we'll get the problem solved very, very quickly. That's the one thing. And that caller earlier talking about the tunnel through the Blue Mountains, I did mention that we could have done it years ago. I was having a quick look, those big tunnels. You know, you go through the Italian Alps in particular, some of those long, long tunnels. And I was having a look at when they were built. Well, they were building road tunnels, long road tunnels through the Italian Alps and the Swiss Alps. But Italian Alps, I think the Mont Blanc tunnel is one of those. They were building those in the late 1800s. And the big road tunnels where you drive into them and seem to be in them forever, they were built in the 50s and the 60s from what I can see. So they didn't have the same technology that we have now, but I'll bet it was much cheaper than it is now as well. 10 past nine route.
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1: Sam Purcell from drive.com.au, and we need to have my theme as well after my conversations here about the Blue Mountains Road. It's probably appropriate that we hear this one. Here it goes. And yes, there it is. Sam's with us now. Sam, good evening once again.
2: Good evening, John. Good to be here, mate.
1: Can I just quickly go to something that's been talked about for the last week, and that's this question of building cars in Australia and electric cars. And we do make things here. Electric cars have far fewer moving parts, and so they're easier to make, and there are robotic factories. You've seen them, some of these factories.
2: Yeah.
1: But so in theory, you could set up a factory. You wouldn't have a lot of workers. It would be all robotic, and you could build cars here, but we're a relatively small market competing against dozens and dozens of other car brands. So the question is, would you be able to run it profitably if you weren't exporting the cars in a very competitive market?
2: Yeah, really interesting question. And I guess the needle does move a little bit now that we are in this electric car era. One of the things that we always talk about with Australia is that we've got all the raw materials to build these things, but we just ship all the materials out, we sell them, and then we sort of buy the car back eventually. Now, can we actually tease some of that together so we're actually building the cars again? It is different now. Like you mentioned, I went and saw a factory over in China in a city called Ningbo. This one factory we went to, they were pumping out 300,000 cars a year. They refer to it as being a dark factory because it'll still run if you turn all the lights off. It's mostly automated. There's these huge robotic arms just moving panels and pieces, welding together, tacking. They're these little robots. They look like a giant robot vacuum cleaner, and they pick up big pieces of parts and they shift them around to where they need to go. It's amazing to see. But there's not a lot of jobs there, to be honest with you. There's only a few guys getting around, just overseeing things, keeping an eye on things. Can we pick that up and plonk it in Australia? I suppose so, but The big question is scale. I mean, is there going to be enough scale in Australia to make that work? Do we have to start to look at exporting to other markets? Does it make sense? I mean, they'll just knock up 10 of these things in China before we could even draw up a plan for one, I think. So it's hard to conceive, but it's not impossible.
1: Yeah, so it's probably more likely you talk about things like batteries and some of the motors and some of the parts which we've talked about in the past as well.
2: Yeah. And maybe technology. Maybe we sort of zig where others zag and we try and sort of lean into development of certain systems or technologies or ideas. The tuning and calibration, we have a lot of really good work here already in Australia from that point of view. So maybe that's where we go to some of the design and that sort of thing instead of the actual manufacturing.
1: All right. At 12 minutes past nine, got a couple of questions which we'll raise with you in a moment. But BYD, now I think it's fair to say, is that the biggest of the Chinese car makers, particularly their principally electric cars, BYD? Yeah, they're very, very big, and they're almost on the verge of overtaking Mazda and Ford on the sales charts, and they've got this massive ship on the way.
2: Yeah. This is when you know a car maker is serious when you start talking about their own boat that is delivering cars all around the world. And BYD's got this gigantic red, we call it roll on, roll off. So it's those boats that are designed specifically just to carry cars, and they drive them on, drive them off when they get to different places around the world. That's on its way to Australia with 5,000 cars. BYD is they're not doing that well in China at the moment. China, the economy is a little bit sluggish. There's a lot of competition in that market from domestic suppliers, but what BYD is doing really well is killing it in export markets like Australia. So they're really trying to drive that home at the moment. And we're seeing, like you said, a lot of electric cars, a lot of plug-in hybrids as well. But they're sort of the vertical integration they've got, right? They own the batteries, they own the technology, they own the cars. Now they've got their own boat as well. They're sort of leaving nothing to chance, I guess.
1: Yeah. And in a situation where we've got inflation, interest rates, there are pressures everywhere, and so that's got to affect demand for things like cars, where presumably you're replacing another car, so you might think, all right, well, hang on to the one I've got for a bit longer before I buy the new one. So does that mean that they're going to be it's a buyer's market potentially for new cars?
2: Yeah, I think it's been sort of sliding in that direction slowly for a little while now. The sales numbers have softened, absolutely. It's still not too bad. I mean, we're coming from a market that has grown continuously for at least a decade, I'm pretty sure, in terms of the volume and the amount of money that we're spending on cars. And we're seeing that dip down a little bit. A bit of buyer sentiment is creeping in where, exactly like you said, you know, some people might roll into a car every 3 to 5 years. They're thinking, oh, I'll just hold on to this one for now. I'll look at secondhand. I'll look at something else. But what others might do is say, well, instead of spending $70,000 or $80,000 on a new car, I might look at some of these other Chinese brands that are doing them for $30,000 or $40,000 and just suss it out. They'll see if it suits them. They might be surprised, they might not like it, but I suppose people are sort of really weighing up their options when money's tight.
1: Yeah, they are. And again, I saw a very big BYD dealer, and I'm trying to remember where it was. It might have even been in Wollongong, and maybe I was in a bit of a haze when I was leaving football. Anyway, but it was a big BYD dealer there, so they are there. You start to notice them, and I'm also thinking, with so many varied models, there's one bugbear a lot of our listeners have with the lack of a spare tyre. Is that still there with all of these, the BYD?
2: Not all of them, but some of them, absolutely. I mean, packaging does become an issue with electric cars and plug-in hybrids because those batteries just take up a lot of space at the end of the day. It's not the case for all, though. We are still seeing some electric cars with a battery wedged there in the boot. It's normally a space saver. You don't see a full-size spare very often, but that's still better than the old plug repair kit. So if you're in the market for one and you need one, then yes, they are available still. It's just a bit more of a rarity these days, unfortunately.
1: I've got a note here from someone saying, is it true that if I decide to buy an electric car and I buy it and I go to the dealer and I drive out the gate, put my foot down, it's going to operate significantly differently to my conventional car, because they just take off like rockets? So need to be schooled in what to do before you can drive these things properly?
2: The driving nature of them is definitely different, and you can get that sensation, absolutely, of this sort of instantaneous response. And the way an electric motor works in comparison to a regular petrol engine, all of that torque is available straight away. You don't need fuel to get injected and for that to get combusted and burned, or turbochargers to kick in. It's on straight away. Some car makers are sort of leaning away from that a little bit. They're trying to sort of build a bit of a natural feel through the pedal in an electric car, so it kind of mimics what a normal petrol car is like, I think, so people don't get sort of shocked or taken aback when the thing starts spinning wheels or shooting off into the distance. So they all do vary a little bit in this regard. But do you need special training? Probably not. Just take it gingerly for the first few minutes and get your bearings, get the feel for where the throttle likes to be, where you like to be, and then you should be okay.
1: Okay. Now, the Russian Lada Niva. Now, apparently, a lot of our listeners will know about these. These were around back to the 70s. So it's a Russian car. But they might be on the way back. So Putin might be joining the rush to send us cars.
2: Yeah, that's right. We might have another country yet to join Australia in the future. I mean, this is way off. There's just a patent drawing. But, the Lada Niva is a fairly iconic car in a lot of ways. In terms of the design, just the fact that it came from the Soviet part of the world, it was actually one of the first four-wheel drives that had a full monocoque construction as well underneath. So it was fairly groundbreaking in its own way from an engineering point of view. But it had a real cult following in Australia. And maybe the lights aren't out on that car just yet. So we've got some pictures of the patent design there, and it actually looks relatively close to the original. So you never know. We might have a few Russian cars bumbling around on the streets once again.
1: Yeah, the Lada Niva. All right, fantastic. So, and I guess... I think everyone's forgotten we've forgotten what's going on in the Middle East. We've forgotten what's happening with Ukraine. There were sanctions on Russian oil exports.
2: Yes.
1: I think they've been dropped. So I don't know whether there's some sort of sanction on Russian cars, but I think all that's been forgotten.
2: There is a Russian car industry, absolutely. But from what I've read, it's been fairly decimated by a lot of Western brands leaving the country, and also the local brands just really struggling. So I think China stepped into the Russian market quite a lot in terms of supply, but clearly there's still a heartbeat there because they're mucking around with bringing this iconic little four-wheel drive back.
1: All right. I want to take a break, come back in a moment, Sam, because I know a lot of people, this has been going for a couple of years, so they think, why are you always talking about electric cars? Well, they are kind of dominating the new car market at the moment, but if you like your internal combustion engines, many people do. Oh, I suspect you do.
2: Absolutely.
1: Too.
2: There's bit of a soft spot.
1: There is a good story for you coming up straight after this at 19 past nine.
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3: Opposition leader Angus Taylor says small businesses will be damaged by Labor's decision to impose a tax on trusts.
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4: A 29-year-old woman and a 29-year-old man have been charged after a series of alleged offences across Canberra.
0: And world news impacts.
5: Police in the United States say the threat has been neutralised after an active shooter situation at a mosque in San Diego.
0: 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Canberra's news leader is 2CC.
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1: Yes, we talk cars every Wednesday night. Can we, Hannah, can you just clip off my previous little mention of batteries? Because I've got a note from Ray here. Says it's battery, not battery. So I was speaking quickly. So can you clip that off for Kel tomorrow night? Because when you're speaking quickly, you say battery. I think everyone knows I'm talking about battery. So yes, anyway, yes. Thank you very much.
2: He's got you there, though.
1: That. And at the risk of having people send me notes about the mountains. Look, I've had a lot of people, and I did confirm this, based on that earlier call, you can't send B-doubles on those roads through the mountains. That's one of the issues. But also on the tunnel, I just had a look. The Mont Blanc Tunnel between Italy and France goes about 11 kilometres. It's pretty spectacular. They started building it in the late 40s, not long after the end of the Second World War, and it was opened... they started building in the late 50s, but they actually began the work in the late 40s, and they built it and it finished in the mid 60s. So if they could do it then, it's 11 kilometres long, and I think the one they're talking about in the Blue Mountains, Sam, it wouldn't be that long, would it? It's only that back end.
2: I think the one that they were talking about was one just towards the tail end there to get around the whole Blackheath, Mount Victoria bottleneck. It's definitely not one that sort of goes in at Penrith and pops out the other end, the full 50 Ks. But yeah, I bet they're wishing that they had that tunnel now with the amount of, of congestion that's going through poor old Lithgow, all the trucks and cars and that sort of thing. It's a bit of a disaster at the moment.
1: 24 and a half minutes past nine. Now, of course, there are people who love a good old internal combustion engine. V8s, very thirsty. You can get yourself an old one, or you can really spend up big. And BMW, well, you don't get any BMW cheap, but Sam, nice. They are looking at what they're calling technology to keep the internal combustion engine alive. Tell us about it.
2: Yeah, this is cool. I mean, there are some very smart people who work at car companies who are doing everything they can to keep the internal combustion engine alive, and they're effectively fighting against the increasingly stringent emissions. So there's Euro 7 emissions. We've currently got, I think, Euro 6 in Australia, but in Europe they're going up a next level to even more strict regulations there. They're coming in at the end of the year, I think, but what BMW are looking at is this sort of fancy pre-combustion chamber, which reminds me of old diesel engines in Australia, but this is a bit more sophisticated. But effectively, it'll allow these really high-performance cars to be cleaner. They can run cleaner, especially at high RPM, high power and that sort of thing, and stay under the rules so they can effectively keep selling these cars. Cars like the M3, the M4, turbocharged six-cylinder engines, heaps of horsepower, amazing, beautiful motors. They've got a little bit more of a lease on life at the moment. Car brands were once upon a time talking about a really hard ending to this. These cars are going to be replaced by electric no matter what. There's just no other way around it. But they're sort of starting to figure things out now. Okay, maybe there's a little bit of life here. If we do this, that means we can do that, and then we can keep these cars going, because they know if they can keep selling them, people will buy them because we love them.
1: Yes, and people have asked us the question about even when there have been bans and plans to phase out internal combustion engines, the truth is that a car made this year or any time, mm-hmm. say in the last 5 years, let's say just 5 years, yep. well, if yep. you maintain them, look after them, service them, they're going to be running for decades, literally, aren't they?
2: Yeah, absolutely, absolutely. The average, what do they talk about? The average car park in Australia, like all the cars on the road in Australia, the average life of there is, I think it's like maybe 11 or 12 years old or something like that. So, you know, it takes, if we start selling every single car tomorrow electric, there's still, when you wake up in the morning, there's still going to be a lot of petrol and diesel cars driving around. That's just the nature of it. So
1: yeah,
2: it's,
1: yeah, definitely.
2: These things do stick around.
1: Yeah, and look, I don't, I'm really reluctant to stick my head into this, but, and we might talk about it a bit later. I noticed that our money-saving man wants to raise it, but it gets people really hot under the collar. I hope Trent Nikolic is not listening. Putting E10 into your car, well, because if it says on the back of the fuel cap, you can put in E10,
2: yep.
1: Or
2: yep.
1: 91 in my case, E10's the more problematic one, then you should be able to put it in there, but then I'll have mechanics and I'll have others screaming at me that that's not the right thing to do.
2: It's the worst thing possible. It's something that might sort of snowball into a bigger problem further down the road when the car's older, but there is, you know, negligible short-term effects, but it really does depend on who you ask here and what sort of camp you're in, what you value, I suppose. Do you value those cents you save on the dollar when you fill up, or do you prefer just to know that your car is consuming the better sort of juice?
1: All right. Is there a tank brand? Is there a Tanks, T-A-N-K?
2: Yeah, Tank. Yep, that's another Chinese brand.
1: Yeah, from GWM. I've had a note from someone who's actually listening to us in China on holiday.
2: Oh,
1: they're saying not too many out there. There have been charging problems. My wife's brother drives gas-powered taxis. Most of the taxis use gas because it's easier and cheaper, he's saying, than getting charged. So they're having problems there with their charging, apparently.
2: Okay. I didn't see that when I was there. I caught a couple of taxis, and they were both locally made electric cars from brands I'd never seen before. But, there was a real mix, and I think it's going through an absolute revolution at the moment.
1: He's saying a Tank 500 hybrid. He was on that one.
2: Yep.
1: And he says he's got, I'm assuming he's on holidays, so this would be someone who's back here, got a Toyota 80 series, and it's going strong with 500,000 kilometres on it, as they usually do if they're looked after. Is that right?
2: It'll probably do another 500,000 too if he's lucky. They're amazing machinery.
1: Sam, thank you so much. We'll do this next week.
2: Thank you, John.
1: Sam Purcell from drive.com.au, 29 minutes past 9. This is our car hour, and we are going to be costing cars after this. We've already got people wanting evaluations, indications of what a car might be worth. Do a bit of tyre kicking. You've got a car there, you're wondering what it might be worth, you haven't given it much thought, or you're looking at, you want to buy something and you want to see what you might have to pay. Cost a car. Anything goes here. The lines are available, so get into the queue and we'll get through all of those straight after this at 29 minutes past 9.
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5: Yes, we do this on Wednesday night. Sean Mackle's in here. I was saying earlier we should call it tie kicking because that's, isn't that what the dealers, they say, is that, oh no, that's a tie kicker. You use it for everything now, don't you, when you're just
7: can't
5: going
7: you hear, it's amazing how car salespeople can look onto a yard and decide someone's a tie kicker before they've even talked to them. It's quite an impressive feat, really, when you think about it.
5: Yeah, so look, if you're just a tie kicker here tonight and you might think, all right, what's my son's car worth, my dad's car, my wife's car, you're maybe not even thinking of selling it, but you'd like to know what it's worth, like to know what your options are, you can get it costed here, or if you're looking for something, you're wondering what you might have to pay for it, then Sean knows this is what they do, costacar.com.au, and he's here with us, so there are lines available. You want to give us a call, 131873, lots of messages coming in. I just want to mention also that with the Google smart speakers, we've still got some issues with those, I can see here. So again, I should repeat it because a few of you are plainly moving onto the app or wherever online, but the Google smart speakers, we're still working on it. But for those who've moved onto the app or online, we'll let you know when those Google smart speakers are ready to go again because I use that at home as well. So thank you for those who've sent me the note and I can confirm that we're still working on it. Now, let's go through a couple of these very good examples, but I reckon there's one here that you're very interested in having a look at here. This is Anne's one. We're going back one, a 1987 vehicle we got here, right?
7: How good is that? Can you think about like how they're just an old classic car? I think Anne's asked what's the best thing to do with it. I think, look, if it runs and it's registered and it's roadworthy, then I'd probably sell it. You'll find someone that would put their kit into it for a first car.
5: Let me tell people what it is because we're talking about a 1987 car. It's a blue Mazda 323. And they were really, you know, they were the hot car at the time, weren't they? The 323s and the 626s. And so this is an automatic. It's got air conditioning. It's got 6 months rego. It's got an alarm. So this would be the old car alarm. One owner. It's done 70,000 Ks, which for a car that old, 40 years, is pretty good. A bit of surface rust, but this is the selling point. A spare tyre.
7: Yeah, I think that sort of shows the old days, right? Alarm, spare tyre and air conditioning and just only a little bit of rust.
5: Yeah.
7: Look, it's not worth a huge amount. You're probably going to find someone that'll pay you a couple of grand for it, depending on how bad that rust is. Look, I think if you've got a local mechanic or you even want to send it to us, we can find someone who could buy it for you.
5: Okay, and with something like that, where it's got a little surface rust, if you got the surface rust fixed, can't you do something with the surface rust?
7: Well, I suppose it depends on where it is, right? So, you know, if it's not structural, then rust is not necessarily a bad thing. It's not ideal, and it is going to grow, but, you know, sometimes the fix can be worse than the cause, you know? So people can go and spend a whole lot of money to fix rust, which sort of doesn't really get you in.

0: anywhere. So yeah. You might find as I tend to apply that if it gets a roadworthy and you can get it registered, then you keep on driving it until you can't.
1: Yeah, and if you're honest about it, say, look, here's some rust. I'm told this is what it would take to fix it. You can do that. So leave it to the purchaser.
0: Look, I'm a little bit older than a 1987's car, and I can assure you that I've got some nicks and rust and whatnot through it. So it's just sort of expected from that age, right?
1: Very good. All right, now we're talking here the trade-in value of a 2025 Honda HR-V. It's got the RS pack, it's got the spoilers, the JBL Karmann speaker upgrade, so good sound inside, and it would be trading it in on a Honda Prelude. So your thoughts on that one?
0: We're probably going to need to know the Ks on that car, but if we're assuming it's done sort of sensible Ks around that 10 to 15,000 mark, it's probably around the 30 to 35 grand mark.
1: That would be the trade-in value?
0: Yeah, trade-in value, yeah.
1: And the other one, I suppose, that we have touched on this, that's what you get for a trade-in. Can you have a crack and sell it privately, or are you better off just doing it?
0: Look, you can. I think probably my advice at the moment with everyone is if you're going to sell your car privately, you need to be prepared to be in for the long slog. The market is getting a lot harder, and there's not as many people about. So people are gravitating who are buying cars to buying from dealers. And I think it probably leads on to something I wanted to bring up was we had a lovely listener this week who was telling me about her Corolla that she has online, advertising for 14, offered 13 and a half and said no. And I sort of said to her, what are you talking about? She goes, well, I just think it's worth more, you know, emotionally committed to it. And, you know, your emotional involvement doesn't necessarily mean the car's worth more. And if you're asking 14 and you're getting offered 13 and a half, you just have to take it. So if you're going to advertise your car, price it competitively and just be prepared to do a deal with someone.
1: Yeah, so because in the end, the market value is what people are going to be paying for it.
0: Exactly. You know, we have this discussion a lot of the time. We sell cars for people a lot. And they go, well, I want $50,000 for my car. Well, if the market doesn't believe that it's not $50,000, it sort of doesn't really make any of a difference.
1: Yeah, and the other one here in relation to that would be that sometimes you might hit the jackpot that someone's looking for a specific car of a specific type. Maybe they've got an emotional attachment to that car, but that's not the market value, is it?
0: That's becoming less and less, right? Like, unless you're... there was a good example this week where a whole lot of V8 supercars were sold, right? They're specific, bespoke cars where people really, really want them. That's becoming less and less. Like, at the moment, we're in a market where there are 2-3 cars for every buyer. So it's getting harder and harder. Even those people who go, hey, I really want a pink and purple polka dot, they've got 2 to choose from at the moment. So you kind of have to be pragmatic.
1: Even the used car market, they're actually looking for specific cars, are they? Yeah. And you're saying that there's 2 to 3 for every... So the used market's strong. Does that suggest that...
0: Well, the used market's actually slower. And what's happening is... so this, you know, the last couple of weeks, what I'm finding is I have got people who have got 2 cars in the family. They only use one and they're getting rid of a second one because the cost of running that car is just not viable at the moment. So if you're selling a car or if you're getting out of a car... You just kind of have to meet the market. You kind of can't hold out for premium money because we're just not there at the moment.
1: All right. We had a conversation maybe last week or the week before about a very expensive, might have been the Ferrari, whatever it was, and how would you drive that thing on the road? I mean, I'd be terrified. It's worth so much. Those performance cars, they would have gone for a lot of money, the performance cars, the supercars.
0: Look, I had a situation today with a Ferrari. The person had bought it 12 months ago. They're going through a divorce. Mm-hmm. Bought it 12 months ago for $670,000 was what they paid. The best valuation I could get for that car today was $450,000 wholesale. So, you know, it's the more you spend, the more you stand to lose. And if you need to get out of something quickly at the moment, it is pretty hard work.
1: What would the insurance be on that? It depends.
0: Like the insurance is anywhere from a lot of the clients that I deal with, anywhere from sort of that $4,000 to $7,000 a year mark. So it's not cheap by any stretch of the imagination. I mean, look, you know, they're remarkably fun to drive. You just have to respect what you've got under your right foot.
1: Yeah. Right. But when you talk about where do you drive them, though?
0: Well, the thing is that with most performance cars like that, Ferraris, Porsches, Lamborghinis, they all do track days as the dealerships. You take them to the track, you enjoy it. in a safe environment, because you can't do it on the road. Like, the roads are three different services. There's so many people about. There's trucks. There's everything. It's just not, you know, it's not what you do.
1: Okay. Look, we've got Tony. We were having a conversation a moment ago just about EVs and integrating them into our systems. And this is just to do with queuing up to get fuel. What do you want to say, Tony?
2: Just talking about what you're talking about. So I've got a GU Nissan Patrol 4.2, very happy, very old and what have you. But what I'm saying is I've gone up the coast and had to queue up for petrol and or diesel. And if everyone's got electric motor cars, these petrol stations, well, they're going to have acres and acres of charging stations for the electric motor cars.
0: Yeah.
2: I can't see it being viable.
0: Well, it's sort of a rollout, right? You think about it. We've been driving petrol cars for, you know, 100-odd years. So there's petrol stations everywhere. There's, you know, 18 to 20 yep. Bowsers at those petrol stations. There's four or five electric charging stations. So if you, on a long weekend, go to a major petrol station on a highway, there will be 10 to 15 electric cars waiting to charge. That will change, though, in the coming... Like, electric cars aren't going anywhere. They're going to be a part of our life for the rest of, you know, our lives. It will change and expand. I think the big difference is that, you know, diesel, you go, you fill it up, it takes 10 minutes, you grab a packet of chocolates and a bottle of yep. water and you're back on the road. Electric cars are 20 minutes, half an hour in some cases. You know, it's that kind of occupying your time and changing your habits, so to speak.
1: Yeah, they are saying, that Chinese car show last week, they were saying that they're getting them down, some of them down to 5 minutes. They've got different styles of batteries as well that are being developed.
0: Yeah.
1: And when there's a commercial imperative to make them, they're going to make them. And then there's also the issue, you can charge them at home. So people are going to be leaving with a full charge and planning their trip in that way as well.
0: I think it's a case of what you're used to, right? Like, we're so used to just being able to pull up to a petrol bowser, fill up the car and drive away. Electric cars are just a different process, but sort of the same outcome. So,
1: yeah, all right. Let's take a break, come back in a moment. If you've got a car you want to get costed, you want to kick the tyre of a car, give us a call, 131873, or just send us a message here, 0460 873 873 at now 16 minutes to 10 on this Wednesday.
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1: Costa Car at 13 minutes to 10. We've got Sean Mackell in here tonight and we're getting some exotic cars coming through. So let me just go to Bailey first up because you want a question. You've got to get a car valued, have you?
12: Yeah, I've just got a Subaru BRZ. It's a manual, about 2024.
0: Yeah. How many Ks on it?
12: It's about 30,000.
0: 30,000 Ks. And do you know which version it is? Is it the S, the TS?
12: It's the S.
0: It's the S, okay. It's probably... Trade-in value is... No, trade-in value is probably around the $30,000 mark, $28,000 to $30,000. Retail on it is probably around the $35,000 mark.
1: Yeah, if you sold it privately.
0: Yeah.
12: That's fine. I think I picked it up for about $40,000, so...
0: That's not bad, then.
1: It's pretty
0: good. How long have you had it for?
12: I had it for a couple of years.
0: I think you're doing okay, then, all considered.
1: Very good, all right. The Subaru BRZ S, there you go. If you can get 35 for it and he's paid 40, very good, mate.
0: Yeah,
1: very
0: but
1: good.
0: I think in fairness you want to keep hold of that. They're a hell of a lot of fun to drive, aren't they?
1: Yeah, are they?
12: Oh, they really are.
1: Yeah.
0: You can actually hear the smile on his face as he's saying it, isn't he?
1: Yeah.
12: I'm actually driving it right now.
1: Well, all right. Well,
0: it's got good Bluetooth because you're
1: clear. Focus on the road, mate. Very, very good. And it's a manual too. They're so much fun to drive, the manuals as well.
0: Look, it's that tactile, engaging driving that's not there anymore.
1: Thanks, Bailey. Now, this one here, does the new Honda Prelude have the extra insurance expenses than more overpowered sport coupes? So is that a question? Because the insurance is an issue.
0: I would assume that the Prelude with the engine size, it'll be more based on the age of the driver and the location of the driver.
1: Okay. A 2019 Toyota Camry Ascent Sport.
0: Yeah.
1: It's got 230,000 on it. That's all the information I've got, but where do we look at that one?
0: If it's a hybrid, it's probably late teens. If it's a non-hybrid, it's probably around the 10 to 12 grand mark.
1: Okay. It's got a lot of miles there, but 2019. But
0: look, it can be fair. Great age, good car. It'll keep going until the cows come home. But, yeah, probably 12 to 15, depending on what it is.
1: All right, 11 to 10. Here we go. All right, ready with this one. So this is from Ross. It's an F100. Four-wheel drive, 1978. I'm just reading what it says here. You tell me what this is and describe this car because it sounds like it's...
0: I was going to say, these people are finding some really interesting ones tonight, aren't they?
1: F100, four-wheel drive, 1978, C6 auto, 351 motor. It's got 110,000 kilometres, original motor, 35-inch wheels, twin headlights, steel bumpers, a great-looking monster. That's how he's described it.
0: I was going to say it would be a monster. Look, that's probably something I would want more information on. It could be as little as $35,000 to $40,000, or it could be as much as $50,000 to $60,000, depending on what it is, right? My mechanic around the corner's bought himself an F-150, and I'm telling you what, the rust is keeping it together. An F-100, the rust keeps it together from what I'm looking at. So it really depends on the car. Yeah. The fact that it's got the original engine and you've kind of got the level of detail you have, I'm going to assume it's probably that sort of around that $50,000 mark.
1: Okay, and so what will determine it is what extras are there, but you're also saying how it's been maintained.
0: Exactly. Like you can, you know, like the one that the mechanic has bought literally has, you know, rusty holes in the boot tray and nothing really works and they can't find anything. If it's been well maintained and taken care of, there's a market for it. So, like, if you want to get hold of us and send us the photos of it, I'm more than happy to price it properly
1: all
0: for
1: right.
0: you.
1: Ross, we'll look, if we just if Ross sent us another note, and or you could just send it to costacar.com.au.
0: Yeah.
1: And what you take, when people send you the information, the more photos, the better, and the more information.
0: Yeah, look, I can give you a guesstimate or the information. If there's lots of photos, I can actually give you a pretty accurate, because photos now are so good that you can see the scratches and you can see the mark. And that's the most important thing, is you want to give people a clear picture of what they're pricing, because there's nothing worse than you agreeing to do a deal with someone and then finding that you have to bring it back because you couldn't see this scratch or you couldn't see that scratch or so on and so forth. It doesn't benefit anyone.
1: Because I occasionally do a bit of tyre kicking. You look at the real estate listings, you look through the cars, you think, oh, what are these cars worth or what are they selling these for? And when I go through, this is in the used car listings, and when you don't see too many photos, you start to worry, don't you?
0: Yeah, look, I mean, we list a lot of cars online, so we do 35 photos for each car, right? Really give as much detail as possible. We sell a lot of cars interstate sight unseen, and the key is that you can really now base it off your photos, right? If you see a car that's got three or four photos and only half the car in the photo, there's nothing that drives me more crazy.
1: I've got a rust question for you in a moment, but let me get to this one. A 2018 Skoda Kodiaq. It's done 78,000 Ks, good condition, few minor scratches. That's all I've got. So can you help me?
0: 2018,
1: that?
0: Depending on the engine and the grade, because there's about four or five different ones, that's going to be anywhere from that kind of 15 to 20 grand mark. You know, it could potentially be up into the sort of 25 grand mark if it's got the higher grade engine and the higher power.
1: All right. A 2013 Sirocco R. It's got 145,000 k. So you're laughing there. So you better tell us, Mr. Magoos, what this is.
0: So a Sirocco R is basically, it's like a two-door coupe shooting brake Volkswagen, very, very fast, very, very cool. They just didn't make them for very long, so they're quite a unique car. Look, it's been a while since I've had one of those. How many? With 140 k's,
1: yeah.
0: Again, probably around the 12 to 15 grand mark wholesale. You might get 20 grand for it if it's a particularly nice
1: 2013
0: car.
1: Sirocco. I am going to come in with Sirocco. Some of my Magoo questions.
0: That's
1: just
0: okay.
1: In relation to rust, because you've mentioned that a couple of times, and I recall going back, and this is where cars have changed. But I know when I got my first Volkswagen in the '70s, it had rust in the floors.
0: Yeah.
1: So number one. Is there less rust these days as they make them differently or better? And number two, I remember hearing, and I didn't know whether it was a myth or not, that if you buy a car from, let's say, Moree or Dubbo or, you know, inland Queensland, right, as opposed to Bondi, where the car has been exposed to the sea and the air.
0: Yeah.
1: So look, less rust.
0: 100%. So if we a good example is if we trade a, you know, a European four-wheel drive from Bondi, you know, when you look underneath the car, you can see kind of the surface rust on some of those parts, which is not necessarily that concerning. Cars are so well galvanized, they're treated, they don't rust like they used to, right? Like my first car was a Volkswagen as well, and I had to cut the rust out of the floor of it, right? You don't tend to do that. It's amazing. You got to think about it. They're exposed metal parts in an environment that's got sea air. They are going to show signs of rust, right? Whereas a farmer in the middle of the country is not going to have that.
1: See, when we drove our first Volkswagens, it was so much fun to drive them. If we went back in a time tunnel, got behind that car now, I went,
0: well, you know what they say: don't meet your heroes, right?
1: Well, that's right, exactly right. And just I also remember just to finish up here, we talk about old cars. I'm talking about back in those Karmann gears. They were little. Yeah. They were little sedan that were next to the Bugs. They were quite rare, weren't they?
0: So I saw a Karmann gear on Tuesday at a BP petrol station in the Northern Beaches, and they are just beautiful, right? They're just such a cool old car.
1: Would that be worth a lot of money? Or
0: It's sort of, again, it's an appreciating asset if you've got the right one. If it's all done up really nicely, it could be in the 50 to 60 grand mark. Yeah.
1: It's one of those ones that looks really good, but it might necessarily...
0: Oh,
1: drive as well as it looks.
0: It has a charm. I think with anything with an old car, anytime I drive an old car, it's really, really cool and enjoyable for half an hour. If you go for coffee with a whole lot of people, you will really enjoy the drive there.
1: Oh, yeah.
0: On the drive back, you're kind of like, oh, okay, I've got, you know, no air conditioning, no power steering. Oh. I've got to change gear at every light. I'm worried about the car over. There's those basic comforts that we sort of take for granted.
1: We do. All right. Fantastic, Sean. As always, great. We're looking forward to doing this. And, of course, look, if you've heard this today, we're going to be doing it every Wednesday night, next week's State of Origin. So we're going to be doing it regularly on Wednesdays, except when Origin's on. So we'll do costing cars here. But if you've got something you specifically want to raise, and those who sent us those messages, if you want to follow it up, costacar.com.au, that's the website. 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Have a look at the website, but make sure you listen to us in a couple of weeks' time, next time you're here. Thank you, Sean.
0: No problem. Always
1: fantastic,
0: a pleasure.
1: Fantastic, mate. Very good. Thank you.
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1: We are coming up to the news at 10. If you're in that area around Greenacre, there's been some drama. You may have heard this is near the Maccas and the Bunnings. So I'll give you some details of that after the news. But there has been a police operation there. You may have heard some of the associated noise, associated movement. So we'll let you know what the story is with that after the news. We've got the 10 o'clock bulletin coming up. We are going down memory lane in the next hour, and I've got a fantastic brain game coming up for you as well. But the news is next.
25: 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Keep your home warm with Rinnai Heating from the Energy People, Fishwick.
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2: Good evening, I'm Jamel Wells. Small business owners say they've been blindsided by tax changes in the budget, but the Prime Minister argues most people won't be affected. Federal Politics editor Michael Packie.
3: 40 young entrepreneurs have written to Anthony Albanese urging the PM to abandon his push to rein in the capital gains tax discount. Labor plans to slash the 50% tax break from July next year and instead link the measure to inflation. One of the signatories to the letter is online bed linen retailer Bill Ovenden. He says the move will stifle investment, arguing the reward for risk is not worthwhile.
4: A kick in the gut for every entrepreneur out there.
3: Mr. Albanese has hit back, claiming 90% of small business won't be affected by the change.
5: I think there are campaigns being run from the right-wing parties and their allies.
3: The government is hoping to legislate its capital gains and negative gearing reforms by the end of next month. Michael Packie reporting.
2: The Prime Minister has taken a swipe at the Northern Territory government, claiming Indigenous communities have been let down. Anthony Albanese has visited the family of Kumanjai little baby in Alice Springs following the five-year-old's murder. He's laid flowers at Old Timers Camp, where the little girl was last seen alive. Adults are being reminded to get a diphtheria booster as Australia records its worst outbreak since records began. The potentially deadly condition has been detected in the Northern Territory, WA, Queensland and South Australia. Dr. Ramya Raman says many Australians think diphtheria has disappeared.
14: This outbreak is actually a really timely reminder or why prevention matters. And if you haven't had an opportunity, speak to your doctor or speak to your GP about a booster and check in relation to that.
2: A search is underway for two men after a fatal shooting in Sydney's southwest. The attack in Canley Heights left one man dead and four injured. Detective Superintendent Craig Middleton says the attack has possible links to organised crime.
17: It's a very brazen, violent attack, and it is of concern to the community and, of course, the police.
2: Three teenagers have been arrested over arson attacks on Melbourne hospitality venues. One was carrying a machete when police arrested him at High Point Shopping Centre. Three people, including two children, have been injured after a truck and train collided at a level crossing near the Perth suburb of Guildford. An ambulance spokesperson says the injured have been treated at the scene. In finance, one Australian dollar buying around 71 US cents.
18: 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Now a sports update on 2CC.
2: The Blues are playing down injury concerns surrounding star centre Stephen Crichton. The Bulldogs skipper sat out the team's first training session at Wyong. Captain Isaiah Yeo says he's in no doubt for next week's Origin opener.
26: No, I think it might just be a little niggle from the magic round, but as far as I know, he'll be fully training tomorrow. So, you know, just looking after him for the day. We didn't do all that much. So I think it was just to give him another day to recover, and he'll be right tomorrow.
2: Coach Chris Cott says there's no injury concerns over Cats star Bailey Smith ahead of Saturday's AFL blockbuster against the Swans. The Knicks have taken a 1-0 lead over the Cavaliers in the NBA's Eastern Conference Finals with a 115-104 win. You're up to date. That's the latest news and sport.
24: 2CC weather, Alexander Watson Insulation. Canberra's cold. Your house doesn't have to be.
27: Got an overnight low of 2, then sunny in Canberra tomorrow, a top of 17 degrees. Friday morning frost, then a sunny day, 18. Saturday, a cloudy day and a top of 18 degrees. Sunday, a shower or two and a top of 18 degrees.
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0: Evening, everyone. Welcome along. It is, of course, a Wednesday night. We'll be doing cars, of course, every Wednesday. We've got Origin next Wednesday, but when we do cars and we do Costa cars, we'll be doing it on a regular basis. You can get in, get your cars costed, and we've got a couple that came in late, so we'll make sure that we deal with those when we next do this. And you can, of course, contact them on their website, costacar.com.au. I did get a note here saying that there was a market for 1970s VW combis from Australia in the UK, because the combis in the UK were rusted out with salt on the road in winter. That's from John. I would have thought most of those combis in Australia would have been along the coast, up and down the coast. But nonetheless, they were in demand, and they were, can't imagine they were all that safe, but they were part of that culture back in the 1970s. I did also mention for our Sydney listeners, this is in Greenacre. This is near the A3, near the Macca's Bunnings. There was an issue. We've referenced it in our news, if you were listening there. Craig saw something happen there. You saw this, did you, Craig?
1: Yeah, it did, John, about 15 minutes ago. It was at the Greenacre there, near the Macca's and near the Bunnings. On the left-hand side, they've got a guy pulled out of the car, special ops and plainclothes detectives, and a lot of police there on scene, and the chopper's in the air as well. Right-hand lane's open. Do want to get through. That's heading southbound on the A3.
0: All right, mate. I might get your details. You might be Will Bottom's backup on that breakfast traffic. Very good report there, mate. And look, for people who heard the noise, and when there are choppers, people always wonder what it is. You've filled in the gaps for them. Thank you, mate. Drive safely. Thank you so much for that. That's that situation there. If you were in that part of Sydney and did hear that noise, that's what that was all about. We've got a big hour coming up here. And don't forget, an hour from now, tomorrow's headlines tonight with this ongoing Barney over tax and capital gains tax and negative gearing and all of that. I've just looked at tomorrow's headlines. There's some fascinating stuff, which I'll tell you about an hour from now. But right now we're doing this.
2: Now it's time for John Stanley's Brain Game. Call now, 131-873.
0: Okay, here's one for you tonight, our brain game, and our prize again is this movie, Power Ballad, Paul Rudd, Nick Jones. It's a story of a forgotten wedding singer meeting a fading pop star. One song changes everything, so that sounds a pretty good plot line to me, that one. Now, that is in cinemas next week, so you get a double pass to that, plus the John Stanley Mr. Magoo mug. Here's my question, and it was inspired by, and I think even our listeners anywhere in Australia would be aware, that in Sydney, Barangaroo, you have a massive building which pretty well dominates that part of Sydney. This is the James Packer building, the casino, this huge building, which he said himself is his legacy that he's left Sydney. And it certainly dominates the area, and some like it, others don't necessarily like it. So, but it's there. And it got me thinking that his father, Kerry Packer, now, he was responsible, Kerry Packer, because this is one tower, James Packer. Kerry Packer was responsible for six large towers, which transformed one of Sydney's most important pastimes. Now, we're going back to the 70s here. Six large towers. He was responsible for the construction of six large towers, which transformed one of Sydney's and, well, actually, Australia's most important pastimes. So what were those six towers which Kerry Packer instigated? They appeared in the 70s and they transformed one of Sydney's most important pastimes. All you've got to do is tell me what those six towers were that were built and instigated by Kerry Packer. First person through with the answer I'm looking for, which is the correct answer, you'll win the prizes tonight at 12 minutes past 10.

0: actually, that's such a great song, and they use it in commercials and the like, accentuate the positive. And I went hunting around for maybe a more modern version. There's no better version than that one with Johnny Mercer. So that's the one we'll stick with. In the meantime, Jack, what were those six towers that Kerry Packer was responsible for that transformed one of Sydney's most important pastimes? What were they?
1: Good evening, John. The six light towers at the Sydney Cricket Ground, and I believe it was in 1978.
0: In 78, yes, they built them so that, of course, World Series cricket could play those day-night matches and Channel 9 could televise them, because they weren't going to be able to televise them if they were being played in the dark. And that was quite remarkable. So, well done. You are our winner, Jack. You're getting yourself the double pass to go along to see that Power Ballad movie. It's opening next week. You get the John Stanley Mr. Magoo mug as well, and... I think the first World Series cricket matches might have been played at the Showground, I think. And then they played them at the SCG. Because at the time, there may have been a bit of a Barney originally about this World Series cricket thing, this revolution. And so it may be that it was a year before they were played at the SCG. If I'm wrong, someone will tell me. But I've got a hunch that they played those first super tests at the old Showground when they had the Showgrounds at Moore Park a long, long time ago. 14 past 10. We're going down memory lane straight after this.
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4: A 29-year-old woman and a 29-year-old man have been charged after a series of alleged offences across Canberra.
2: And world news impacts.
5: Police in the United States say the threat has been neutralised after an active shooter situation at a mosque in San Diego.
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1: 17 minutes past 10 is the time. Look, I'm sitting here in the studio and I have televisions around me, but I'm told that Channel 9's been running a series of documentaries on Kerry Packer, and that they actually covered this issue with the light towers on the Channel 9 program. I was completely unaware because I was actually walking on the other side of the harbour earlier today, and I saw that James Packer Bangarangaroo building, and I thought, dear me, because from some angles it really doesn't look all that flash. I thought I might ask a question about the light towers, and I had no idea it was going to be on TV. So you won't believe me. You think I'm just picking up my questions off the TV. But yeah, the events that changed Australia and Kerry Packer and World Series cricket. So, all right, if you saw the program, can you let me know? Was the first super test at the showground, or was I wrong? You should all know about it, so let me know. In the meantime, at 18 past 10.
2: Frank's Treasure Trove.
1: Yes, Frank's Treasure Trove. Frank Houston, who is the radio industry's resident audiologist. He collects audio, he digitises and restores tapes, old cassettes, whatever they might be. Each week, more of this stuff turns up. And Frank, good evening once again.
3: Good evening, John.
1: Okay, now, look, we've had Dennis LaCoria from Dr. Hook, who passed away this week. And I think people, it's been almost like a slow burn. People have realised how big this bloke was. So you've got a, this is an interview that he did in Adelaide Radio.
3: That's right, it's on 5AD with Peter Butler, who was doing an interview at the time. The track actually starts with an interview, and then after that we'll play Better Love Next Time in full, which is a really great track, because there's a lot of people and a lot of stations who have been playing on the cover of Rolling Stone, but I thought we'd break tradition.
1: Okay, but with this one and the quality, because I know some of the qualities can be in and out, and the quality's okay
3: this one? Actually quite good. It's offered as a real tape.
1: What happens is if it's on reel-to-reel tape and it's a higher quality, but it also depends on how it's been stored, as you've said.
3: That's right. Yeah, you can actually strip the tape away because it's absorbed so much moisture over the years, and it's due to the chemicals that are produced with the binding materials.
1: And as we've said before, some of the process, this applies to videotape,
3: cassette,
1: DAT tapes, and some of those little tapes that used to be used in
3: microcassettes that were used in answering machines.
1: But also in home movie cameras as well, some of those.
3: Yeah.
1: So if you've had those sitting, say, for 20 years somewhere.
3: Yeah, they can all break down.
1: Yeah, you've got to be really careful how you put them in and try and restore them.
3: That's right. One play and you'll just strip it if you're not careful,
1: Very good. All right, let's kick off this one. This was going back to, you think this is maybe late 70s, this interview?
3: 77, 78 odd, yeah, I'm assuming.
1: Let's have a listen.
4: Yes, who's calling?
5: It's 5AD Adelaide, Australia calling.
4: Peter Butler. Okay, hold on a second, Peter, okay?
5: Thank you, Tom.
4: Hello, Peter?
5: G'day, Ray. How are you?
4: No, this is Dennis. Who is it?
5: Oh, yeah, that's right. Peter here. Yes, Dennis.
4: Hi, Peter. This is Dennis.
5: Dennis is one of the lead singers of Dr. Hook. They've had incredible success over the last 6 months, especially here in Australia, with an incredible album, which has done so well. The film called A Little Bit More. A single has come from it called Only 16, and now A Little Bit More, and now they've got a new single released. And Dennis is on the line. Hi, Dennis.
4: Hello.
5: All the way from...
4: Hey, that's nice that you know all that about it.
5: This is all the way from Nashville, Tennessee, do you mind?
4: Yeah, so we sure are. We just got done doing a whole bunch of stuff. We did a benefit for children this afternoon.
5: Oh, did you? How did it go?
4: Children in hospitals and in stuff like that, in foster homes that don't get to do too much over the holidays.
5: Yeah, and you just did
4: a couple of songs for them.
5: You did a show yourself? Just by yourself?
4: Yeah, it was just us. So we played about an hour and everybody had Coca-Colas and went crazy.
5: Coca-Cola and Aspro or something like that goes wild, goes berserk.
4: They stopped doing that in 1952. I hope.
5: Hey, listen, Dennis, you've got an amazing, let me see, what can I say? I don't know, because what I've got here is a press release saying Dr. Hook is unique. They've been called many other things, but we'll call them unique.
4: That's right, we have been.
5: You've got an incredible thing to go. I was reading in a trade magazine recently. You went over to London and did appearances over there, and you went down and visited a record store and all of a sudden put on an impromptu concert for the people in the record store.
4: Yeah, we went to what's the name of that big department store? Is where it the Queen shops?
5: Harrods, is it? Or Darrods? Or Harrods,
4: yeah.
5: Yeah.
4: Where the Queen shops. So we went up to the record department, and we figured we couldn't just hang around because we didn't have enough money to buy any records.
5: Yeah.
4: So we just grabbed a couple of guitars and sang for everybody. It was pretty good. We pulled people out of the lingerie department and everything.
5: Oh, really? You set the place on fire. That's amazing.
4: Well, it was just a little bit tamer than that. Just a little. No fire department.
5: Since when have you guys been weird? Have you been weird all your life?
4: Well, I don't know. You can't spread that kind of thing around, though, because we won't get any work.
5: Fair enough. That's fair enough. I'm afraid.

0: Yes, there you go. That's a bit of Dr. Hook interview, fairly loose interview there in Adelaide all of those years ago. And they did make regular visits to Australia.
1: Yeah, they loved Australia. Yeah, they were out here for a countdown with Molly Meldrum as well at some stage.
0: Yeah, they did love it. And look, just on the World Series cricket thing, thank you for the correspondence, because I was right, because in that first year of World Series cricket, Kerry Packer was taking on the establishment, so he was locked out of all the traditional cricket grounds. So he hired VFL Park, two of the AFL parks in Melbourne. He hired a trotting track, I think, over in Perth, and then the showground, which was the main showground of the Royal Easter Showgrounds at Moore Park, where that first test was played, and then everything turned around the following year when he got onto the SCG, probably because he gave them the lights, was involved in getting the New South Wales government. He offered to pay for the light towers. Neville Rand changed the composition of the trust, and the rest was history, because suddenly this thing was being played at the SCG and the establishment had opened the door.
1: Well,
0: thank you for all the feedback on that, but it was a remarkable story, and it did change cricket for the better, really. There's no doubt about that. Now, this next one, we mentioned, in fact, he was the subject of one of my brain game questions earlier in the week, the late Ron Casey.
1: Yep.
0: So you've got a clip here. This is the John Law Show from 1988.
1: That's right.
0: So John Law's in 1988.
1: Yep.
0: And Ron Casey was on the show, or was doing an ad for the show?
1: He was actually filling in for John at that time.
0: Oh, he was doing John Law's show.
1: He was, yeah. John actually fell sick at that time, and I think it was around the time that he actually ended up with polio. It would have been around that time. But this also contains Ron reading a commercial for the Commodore Amiga computer, with which you could get a free colour TV included, believe it or not, and an upgrade to the computer for, wait for it, 1 megabyte of memory.
0: Okay, so it's Ron Casey.
1: Yep.
0: Now, he's doing a kind of a one-off fill-in for John Lawson. I think I know the story behind this.
1: Yep.
0: So I'll give you that story, but let's have a listen to it. So we're talking the middle of 1988. Have a listen.
2: Well, I'm flying over the rainbow again today. I'm back here at 2UE, but not under circumstances that I like, I'll be quite honest. To think that the man that so many of us have copied, that so many of us have tried to emulate, has been quite seriously sick and ill yesterday. It doesn't give me any pleasure that I'm back here today filling in for John Laws. Boss, if you're listening, everyone here at 2KY, and I've been here since 6 o'clock this morning, everyone at 2UE, I should say, I'm sorry about that. I forgot I'd moved to the right. You know, and when you are used to dressing to the left for as many years as I have, it's very difficult to dress to the right. But everyone here at 2UE, John, as everyone in radio, we wish you a speedy recovery. Well, that's all I can say about that. Now I'm going to get on to the show. For you good folk, John's listeners, 2UE listeners, the open line number is 929-5555. I'm here to talk to you until 12 o'clock. I'm not going to dictate what we'll talk about. I'll just let you talk. Perhaps you might like to talk about the police wanting to charge for their services at football and rock concerts. That strikes me as, well, double dipping by the government, because after all, we pay our taxes for the police force in the first place. And what about Princess Anne being called a bimbo? Now, she is a beautiful bimbo, and I mean, even if she hasn't got a brain between her ears, as some columnists in England are saying, she would be a nice ornament, especially when you wake up in the morning. And what does Prince Charles have to say about this? Well, I reckon he'd just put his hands behind his back and walk around and open another flower show. And what about Alan Jones's editorial this morning? Boy, did Alan hit the nail right on the head. The erosion of parents' standing with their own children. Is it the teachers? Is it the do-gooders that are employed by youth and community services that have inflicted upon our children the idea that at 14 years of age it's their life and they can do what they want? Are they the ones that have made the current generation of young Australians, are they the people who have made them so independent, so antisocial in many ways, so against any form of authority? Are they the people that's making parents like you and I live a sort of a purgatory in which we really don't know how to handle our children anymore? Well, I'm not blaming the teachers and I'm not blaming youth and community, But believe me, the kids of today and their ideas of their own independence are vastly different to what they were in my day and what they were in your day. We'll play some music and I'll be back to take your calls on 2UE's 929-5555. 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They've got so many uses, including helping with the education of your kids. Well, I've got the best home computer deal of all. 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I don't know what that means, but you folk out there that own computers, you sure do know. 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
1: 25 to 11, it's Frank's Treasure Trove. And look, we might in the weeks ahead, because we did have those many messages about Kerry Packer and World Series cricket, and it was on Channel 9 earlier tonight. We did a question about it, and if there was any radio coverage of all of that, it was the late 70s, so If we find any, we might do some work, and if anyone's got some...
0: Yeah, we'd love to.
1: ..send it through, because we do get a lot of correspondence from our listeners, including a message you got last week from someone who...
0: Yes,
1: what was it?
0: JJ, I must acknowledge JJ. JJ, thank you for texting in. I quote, "Let's hear a couple of news reports by young John Stanley." Well, JJ, we've got one right here for you now, and this is when 2AY were actually taking Macquarie.
1: This is a country station taking the regional
0: out
1: news.
0: In Albury there, yeah.
1: And what year are we talking about here?
0: 1983 odd.
1: Dear me. Okay.
0: Features right. Yourself, of course.
1: Okay, here we go.
12: 2AY. Macquarie National News.
13: Oh, wait. AFULE, the train drivers, have been summoned to appear before the Arbitration Commission in Melbourne for further talks on the dispute today. The dispute which has stopped all trains in New South Wales since last Saturday. And in another important development today, there'll be a meeting of the Labor Council's Disputes Committee, and that will be crucial to the government's strategy of trying to isolate the train drivers. For this reason, other rail workers, members of other unions made idle by the strike, have not been stood down, as has happened in previous disputes. From State Parliament, this is John Stanley for Macquarie National News.
1: Yes, that was reports being done in 1983. Thank you very much for that.
0: Okay. I bet you were hoping that tape would fall apart.
1: There's a few other bits and pieces as well. So, look, thank you very much for all the people who were asking for that. We actually did find, I better go and have a listen to it, because someone did actually ask about this. There

0: was a moment where I had on my program Paul Keating.
1: Yep.
0: He was in the studio when he was Prime Minister, and we had him on for about 15 minutes.
1: Yep.
0: And then our federal correspondent had Peter Costello, the Shadow Treasurer, in the studio, and I was unaware. So we did the interview. He left. He got into his car, and our correspondent said, well, I've got Peter Costello here as well to comment on what you've just heard. And he's got on the phone, Keating, and said, well, you didn't tell me you had him. And so turned it on air Barney. I have got it somewhere.
2: Great.
0: So I better go and have a listen to it.
2: Definitely.
0: Before I... I put
2: We'd
0: it to
2: love
0: air.
2: To broadcast that.
0: Still talking about the kids of today in 2026. Thank you very much. That's a common theme, of course. That was part of what Ron Casey did.
2: That's right.
0: So once again.
2: There we go.
0: Wonderful memories. So what we need to do is make sure people know that if they want to have stuff digitised, and a lot of people do send you emails, they might have, it can be reel-to-reel tapes.
2: Yeah, videotape.
0: Videotapes.
2: VHS, audio. We can do DAT as well now, digital audio tape.
0: Yep.
2: Which is a smaller one, even down to microcassettes.
0: Yeah, and look, people just like to have it digitised because in the end it does degrade over a period of time.
2: That's right.
0: And just... replaying it and getting it out of your, whatever it might be, your camcorder if it's that old.
2: Yeah, that's true.
0: So it's Frank Euston 2.
2: Yep, that's right. Frank Euston 2, which is Euston and the numeral 2 at gmail.com.
0: Yep, all right. And look, that radio tape was from 2AY in Albury,
2: that's
0: but
2: right.
0: it was broadcasting this national news service that we all worked for at the time. Thank you, Frank.
2: Thanks, John.
0: At 21 minutes to 11 now.
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11: Good evening to you, John.
0: Now, we're talking about another radio network. We're no longer owned by Channel 9, but you've got Eddie. Well, he's known as Eddie everywhere, or was in Melbourne. He's certainly a huge name in Melbourne, Carl Stefanovic, and they're getting together for this radio show, a Friday afternoon radio show that's going to be streamed online. So who knows where this is going? What are your thoughts and what are you hearing?
11: Well, I'm curious as to what they're both up to, Carl and Eddie. I mean, they're obviously up to something. There's a lot of people jumping into bed together with this project, you know, with Stan being involved and Nine being involved and ARN and Eddie's production company who are going to shoot it. And so I'm just not quite sure what the bigger picture is. I don't believe the final stop is a Friday afternoon radio show for 3 hours. Now, whether Carl and Eddie have got something bigger in mind together, or whether they individually have something together in mind, I don't know. Because, you know, Carl is obviously very busy at the moment, the Today Show, which presumably is going to go until the end of the year for him. He's also working hard and I think doing some of his best work on this podcast, which he's independently got up and going. And, you know, Eddie has got, you know, I don't think that Eddie Everywhere tag still stands up, but he's still a very busy man with a lot of business interests that people don't necessarily hear about or read about. So they don't need to be doing an afternoon radio show for 3 hours. So there must be a bigger picture. But I haven't quite, despite the fact I've tried to get answers from them both, I haven't quite deciphered what that is. I think Eddie's aim is probably more of an international one. I think he sees his future as being beyond Australia. So whether that's a stepping stone, I don't know. What do you make of it?
0: Well, I mean, the obvious thing you think about is they've got this vacancy there in their breakfast show where Carl and Jackie O used to be, but that gets, you've got to get up. You don't get up as early as you do in proper talk radio, but you've got to get up at 4:30, 5 o'clock to do those breakfast shows, and you're doing it 5 days a week. There's a fair bit of work involved, and you're putting yourself under the pressure of whether you're actually going to succeed, because the furnace is on.
11: You think it's almost like a dress rehearsal?
0: You wonder. You don't know, do you? I mean, they've got a problem.
11: I don't think Carl wants to continue with early mornings. He's had, you know, 20-plus years of that. Eddie, I don't think, would want to go back to that either. I don't think that's the answer, but I can't pinpoint what the answer is. Look, in the short term, it's a very interesting move in as much as you have an FM radio network, which is clearly more and more wanting to go into a talk format. So that's an interesting thing in itself. So I can't provide too many answers, but I certainly could provide lots of questions.
0: Yeah, and most of these FM breakfast shows now dominated by talk anyway. So it'll be interesting, because Eddie was doing a breakfast show in Melbourne on Triple M. It was reasonably successful. Didn't get anywhere near Ross and John on 3RW, but it was reasonably successful. So who knows?
11: It's interesting. I mean, it's an interesting teaming up of two people who are both great talents together. And as we know, history's provided, you know, endless examples. You can throw two talented people together and there won't necessarily be any spark when they're on radio together.
0: That's right.
11: But we may be proved wrong, you know. Let's wait and see. They've both wanted to work together for a long time and now it's finally happening for them.
0: Yeah, I mean, based on what they've said and done in the past, you imagine their politics is a bit different, because that could add to a bit of the ginger in the whole thing. So let's just move to this Kylie Minogue documentary series, which has now dropped. You've had a look. There's been a lot of hype around it, but I'm hearing good things. What are you making of it?
11: Very, very well put together. I'm actually doing a bit of a late shift tonight because I've got to talk about it tomorrow on Sunrise, so I have to watch it all. And oddly enough, I'm doing it sort of in reverse. I started with episode 3 and worked backwards. And they've been very cautious, or very cunning, I guess, in the way they went about promoting it, is they didn't allow the media to see episode 3, and arguably that's where the best stuff is. So it was earlier this morning when suddenly the story, the kind of breakout story, became
12: that Kylie had, in fact, in 2021, secretly battled breast cancer again, and again successfully, which was great news. But that sort of became a big drop and nobody knew about it until early this morning. So that's contained in episode three, along with an interview with her mother, Carol. Now, Carol and both her parents, her father's Ron, have through the years had, you couldn't count the number of requests to be interviewed about their daughters, you know, both Kylie and Danny, and they've always declined. They've never wanted, they've never sought, even indirectly, that, you know, they've, I remember years ago when I used to do those sort of social rounds, they'd turn up at something and you'd ask to photograph them and they'd say no. And I have mutual friends who know them and I'd put the word out. Will they talk to me? No, definitely not. Not ever. So finally they're doing it, and all, at least Mum is, and the whole family have been involved in putting this doco together in as much as they've opened up the vaults. And Kylie's brother, Brendan, was a cameraman at Nine for many, many years at Nine News. He gave it in about, I guess it's 8 or 9 years ago now, but even as a kid, he was wandering around with the sort of home movie cameras of the day. So they had a lot of family stuff and family holidays, and which they handed over to the producers of the doco series. And obviously Kylie said to her mum, if you want to do it, that's fine. I'm right behind the project. So that in itself was quite rare. So it is very well put together, and always the cunning businesswoman as Kylie is. And this is why she's been so successful for so long. It is that very unique combination of talent and likability and also good business acumen. She's put out a new song today, which dropped at 5 o'clock this afternoon when the doco series dropped. She wrote it herself. You won't probably pick up much on the lyrics, but it's almost like a tribute to her mum and her mum being so proud of her. The song is called Light Up. Here's a little of it.

0: So there you go. That's the new song from Kylie, just a few hours after it was released. And Peter Ford. Now, Billy Joel, there are biopics over about everyone. So what's the story here? There was to be a biopic and there's not to be. What's happening with this one?
1: Well, it was announced earlier this morning that this biopic was going ahead called Billy and Me, and it was about Billy Joel's early days. And I guess nobody was overly surprised by that. I mean, he's a legendary name. And then suddenly Billy Joel put out a statement to say, this has got nothing to do with me. I told them since 2021, I don't want to be involved with it. They do not have the rights to my life story. They do not have the rights to any of my music. So I'm going to pursue this. So he's indicating that he's going to try and legally stop it. I don't think he'll have much hope in terms of making the movie. He might certainly have a hope about the music rights. I mean, you either, as a producer, do have the rights or you don't have the rights. There's not much middle ground. But you don't need someone's permission to write a book about them or make a movie about them or write a feature article about them. Anyone can go ahead and do that. You're probably stepping into a legal minefield if you get something wrong. But, for example, when they made the Olivia Newton-John miniseries, Seven did that. They commissioned it from a production house, I think, and Olivia was most unhappy about that. And always very clever, Olivia, she went to them and said, look, if you do a deal with me and the money from the record sales goes to my cancer and wellness centre in Melbourne, I won't badmouth it. I'm not going to support it, but I won't badmouth it. And they agreed to that. So that's how that came about. And that, of course, oddly enough, starred Delta Goodrum. But anyway, so you don't need anyone's permission to do it. And in many ways, you're better off to not have them involved because you often will end up whitewashing the murky parts of their life, as we've seen with the recent Michael Jackson movie. It's still been a big hit, though. So I think Billy Joel may be, you know, unfortunately disappointed by the fact he can't close this down.
0: And then we turn to Cher, who's still going strong at the age of now 80. She's turned 80.
1: Doesn't it sound weird when you say that out loud? Yeah. You kind of have this mind picture of her in the Turn Back Time outfit, which she still gets around in a kind of a modified way. But, yeah, she turned 80 today. And when you think about it, who else would you put up there and say she is the iconic show business female diva? You might point to Streisand. I mean, she's been a bit quiet the last few years. And in fact, she didn't go to Cannes this year where she was meant to get an honorary Palme d'Or. You might point to Bette Midler. Again, she's been very quiet. You might point to Dolly Parton. But Dolly also is not traveling so well health-wise recently, but she's still doing things. But Cher is the one who is still out there performing, doing, you know, gigs, still playing arenas. She's been a fashion icon. She was an exercise fitness guru. Movie stars, you know, she's kind of covered all bases and is still relevant and is still interesting. And at the age of 80 today, she's worth celebrating.
0: Yeah, it is. It is worth celebrating her. All right, Peter, as always, it's great to talk to you. We'll do this again next week. Thank you.
1: Thank you, John. See you there.
0: Yes, there he is, Peter Ford, of course, entertainment. 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
0: 4.5 minutes to 11 is the time here on this Wednesday. Rod says, I'd like to hear some interviews when, that's me, chief political correspondent for this network. Well, if I can find them, I'll have a listen to them. And there may be political predictions and prognostication in there, which, might have ended up being a little awry. So anyway, I'll have a listen and see, and we may give that a run now. I have been wanting to play this. Yesterday we talked about the fact that we do make things here, but it's all change. But we perhaps don't celebrate what we do make here and what we have made here. And I did get a note about a song by Matt Scullion. Now, many of you would have heard this, but it's such a great song, this one. And thanks to a mate of mine who alerted me to it and said, why don't you play that? So have a listen to this one. This is Matt Scullion.
12: Everybody knows we invented ice Vovos. Lamingtons, cherry ripes, and Chico Rolls. We're famous for the Hills Hoist and the Speedos.

0: Yes, that song by Matt Scully, and it's interesting when you hear that, because there's a few of them there as they go through. Think, oh, really? And you look it up, and there it is. Even the armoured tank deployed in warfare. An Australian engineer created the working concept for a tracked armoured vehicle years before the British built the first official tanks, and he submitted a design. Lacked a working model, but a British Royal Commission recognised his British early work. So his brilliant early work. Lancelot de Mole. Now, I don't know whether that's how I pronounced his name, but that was who it was. And we're talking about 1912. So the list of things in that song are remarkable. And when you do a quick check on all of them, they're true. Got the news coming up straight after this.
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3: Good evening, I'm Jamel Wells. Australia's worst diphtheria outbreak on record is being linked to falling vaccination rates. Madeleine McNeil reports.
4: The booster shot for diphtheria is recommended every 10 years, but experts say we tend to forget about it because most Australians believe the disease has disappeared. With more than 200 cases reported this year alone and one suspected death, RACGP Vice President Dr. Ramya Raman says it's a timely reminder prevention matters.
5: If you haven't had an opportunity, speak to your doctor or speak to your GP about a booster.
4: Madeleine McNeil reporting.
3: The federal government claims some investments will benefit from its changes to capital gains tax. Labor will soon introduce legislation to axe the 50% CGT discount and instead link it to inflation. Business owners are concerned the change will stifle investment and limit productivity. Treasurer Jim Chalmers says some industries will earn more.
6: Some forms of investment will do better, and that's because it depends on the type of investment, the type of return, how long you hold on to those investments for, and what your marginal rate of tax is.
3: A flood disaster recovery program in northern New South Wales has so far failed to deliver any new homes. Programs were set up after 2022 floods left over 4,000 properties uninhabitable. Another 10,000 were damaged. An audit of the Resilient Homes and Resilient Lands programs has found they have not been effectively planned or administered. A man accused of killing a high school teacher in a hit-run in Western Australia remains in custody after facing court. Ronan Fitzgerald reports.
7: 26-year-old Benjamin Thomas Simpkins is a former WA Nationals candidate and local labourer. He's accused of driving away without helping or calling emergency services after hitting 49-year-old Luke Russell with his car in Katanning. Mr Russell suffered catastrophic head injuries and body fractures and was pronounced dead at the scene. Police say his DNA was found on Mr. Simpkins' car and Mr. Simpkins refused to allow access to his phone. He's been refused bail and is due back in court next month. Ronan Fitzgerald in Perth.
3: The bodies of a group of Italian divers who died in an underwater cave in the Maldives have now all been recovered. And an 18-year-old Melbourne student has become the youngest Australian to climb Mount Everest. Bianca Adler reached the summit this morning. In finance, one Australian dollar buying around 71 US cents.
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3: Port Adelaide star Zach Butters admits he needs to think about his future with his contract expiring at the end of the season. The midfielder has been linked to several Victorian clubs. The rugby league community is rallying around Rabbitohs forward Jairo, who's retiring after being diagnosed with motor neurone disease. Jake Trbojevic has signed a new contract with Manly until the end of 2027. He says he's enjoying life under interim coach Kieran Foran.
9: Yeah, very exciting. Obviously, been in this club for a long time, since I was 14 or 15 in development squads. And yeah, it's nice to keep it going. Obviously, it's been a really nice last couple of months.
3: Carlos Alcaraz has been forced to withdraw from Wimbledon as he continues his recovery from injury. The Super Giants have suffered a 7-wicket loss to the Royals in the IPL. Arsenal has been crowned Premier League champions for the first time in 22 years. That's news and sport.
10: 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Canberra's cold. Your house doesn't have to be.
11: Got an overnight low of 2, then sunny in Canberra tomorrow, a top of 17 degrees. Friday morning frost, then a sunny day, 18. Saturday, a cloudy day and a top of 18 degrees. Sunday, a shower or 2 and a top of 18 degrees.
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18: We're Bags to Go and we're priced so low.

Good evening, everyone. Welcome along. It is the final hour of our show here tonight. 131873 is the number. We've got a bit ahead of us. We're going to do money saving with Joel Gibson, as we always do. We'll go to the other side of the world and see what's happening, if there are any significant developments, certainly on the big issues that are affecting us, such as the Middle East. We never even talk about Ukraine anymore. That's still going. 131873 is the number. Front pages, you can imagine what's on the front pages as well, so there's plenty to get through. Let's kick that off right now.

0: Now, front pages, look, there's a fair bit about this split within the Labor Party in particular on the tax changes that are in the budget a week ago. I'll get to those shortly, but the front page of the Courier Mail, and this is in all of the publications, and you saw this story through the day, concerns the revelation that the South Sydney and Queensland NRL player Jai Arrow, who 30 years old, he's got a one-year-old girl, daughter, and he has been diagnosed with motor neurone disease. There was a press conference today. Wayne Bennett, South Sydney officials, Jai Arrow. Jai Arrow wasn't well enough to speak, so his statement was read by Wayne Bennett. In it, he talked about having been diagnosed. Some of the symptoms started to emerge, and those symptoms, for those who know the tragedy of motor neurone disease, it starts to affect your movement, your ability to speak. You start to slur, you're unsteady on your feet, and then it just your muscles degenerate. And so he talked about how he wouldn't be able to play football, and this is in the statement that was released. And then he was interviewed on Channel 9 by Danica Mason, and it was very emotional. And I'll just play you this little bit where he talked about his reaction to finding out he had MND, and this is demonstrative of the impact it's had on him already in terms of his speech. This is a bit of what he had to say in that interview.
1: My first question was, all right, where do I go from now?
2: What have doctors told you?
1: I am, progressed, you know, from November until now. Speech is one of those things.
0: Yeah, and so he has he's vowed to fight. He talked about his daughter, and Wayne Bennett, the coach of South Sydney, he did speak briefly and read the whole statement out, and then spoke about the support this young man has from the club.
3: Jai, Barina, Isla, his wider family remain in our thoughts, and we'll be doing everything we can to support Jai through the months ahead. Anyone who knows his character will know how brave he is and what a courageous character he is. And that passion and that character that have been the hallmark of his careers will no doubt be the hallmark of this fight he has on his hands. Jai and his family will always be Rabbitohs, and they'll be part of this club for many years to come.
0: Yeah, that may have been the CEO. So look, they all spoke at it. And it was the CEO actually talking about the support for the club. Wayne Bennett read the statement. The CEO then expressed the desire of the club, from Wayne Bennett down, all the players, to give that young man all the support he needs in what is a dreadful battle. MND, motor neurone disease. Those who know about it, it's a wicked condition. We know that there's a AFL coach, Neil Danaher, who has been struck down by it. He's been running an event every year to raise funds for research. If we could only pour more research into conditions like this, where the conditions of the brain cancers and the like, we might be better off. But a lot of people's thoughts are there, and that's the front page of the Courier Mail. Jai's fight for life. That's the front page of the Courier Mail. Now, front page of the Telegraph in Sydney again features the image of Jai Arrow, fight of his life. They've got that there. Their headline is State Against Mate. And this was the comments made earlier today, or these were the comments made earlier today by the Premier of New South Wales, Chris Minns, talking about the budget and the impact of tax and rising tax levels on particularly people, because one thing the New South Wales government has done, it's blown out its budget by spending a lot of money on pay rises for essential workers. It was one of their election promises. And so what he was saying is, as people's wages go up and then there's inflation, they find themselves going up into another tax bracket. And so he was implicitly supporting the coalition policy of indexing the tax scales. Now, he's got an election coming up in 10 months. So he knows and has sensed, and a lot of people in the Labor Party are sensing this backlash. He's plainly decided to position himself on the other side of that. And so it is State Against Mate in terms of Chris Minns versus Anthony Albanese. I just want you to have a listen. This is what he had to say. This is the bit that's caused all the controversy today, the New South Wales Premier.
4: Your top marginal rate of 47%. As I said in Parliament last week, you're working Monday, Tuesday and half of Wednesday for yourself, and then Wednesday, Thursday and Friday for the government. It's a tough burden for a lot of families to hit. Added to which, we've got a historic pay agreement with police, with nurses, with paramedics, with teachers. In some cases, it's pushing them up into higher tax brackets, or they miss out on family tax benefits. And as a result, they may be slightly in front of where they were, notwithstanding the fact that it's a big cost on the New South Wales budget. So, look, in a general sense, I know budgets are under pressure, but in a general sense, whether it's now or in the future, we do need to make sure we're taking urgent action when it comes to personal income taxes, because at the moment, a lot of working families are getting stung.
0: Yeah, so that's Chris Minns, 10 months out from an election. It's only my personal view. It's a personal hobby horse, so I'll give it a bit of a gallop just for 30 seconds. You want to get tax scales down substantially? Well, Chris Minns could pledge to get together with all the other premiers, because the way the legislation works, they make the decision, get together with all the other premiers and say, what we'll do is we'll agree to extend and increase the GST. In return, we'll get with the proceeds of that, we will remove payroll tax, we'll remove stamp duty, and you will reduce income taxes substantially and overcompensate people on fixed incomes and pensioners. It's a pretty simple formula. It's been proposed a few times. If he was really serious, that's the way to get those income tax scales down. You can do that and you get rid of some of the crap like stamp duty and payroll taxes, because people are saying, If there's less trading of houses as a result of these changes, there's less stamp duty being paid, and those state budgets, a lot of those are built around stamp duty on house purchases and house trading. So there's a lot to unpack in all of that, and I think we've got a long way to go with this debate. Now, I'll go across to the Sydney Morning Herald. They've got two fascinating stories. The first one is the entry of Paul Keating into this debate, and I think a lot of people were thinking, all right, which way is Keating going to go? Because it is being suggested. I mean, he's done something here, Jim Chalmers, that Paul Keating tried to do with negative gearing and then went back on. And there's an argument that he's gone further, Jim Chalmers, than Paul Keating might have gone. But Paul Keating's accused investors critical of the capital gains tax overhaul of pure greed, leaping to the Treasurer's defence as New South Wales Premier Chris Minns admonished his federal allies for failing to provide bigger income tax cuts. So it's Chris Minns versus Paul Keating and Jim Chalmers. Younger shareholders and experienced venture capitalists have revolted against the intergenerational equality budget, which Chalmers and Albanese have said was designed to boost investment and productivity. So that's the front page of the Sydney Morning Herald, featuring the entry of Paul Keating into the debate. They've also, the Herald, got a fascinating one regarding the late Graham Richardson. The story says Richo's final vanishing act, and I'll just read the story as it appears on the front page of the Herald. According to the executives of his estate, Graham Richardson died penniless. The former Labor senator and lobbyist was the master of stealth enrichment, from soliciting bribes to shaving personal gratuities from political donations, securing retainers from property developers, and squirreling assets in Swiss bank accounts. When it came time for the distribution of his assets, the cupboard was bare. His only daughter, Kate Austin, was told there were no funds to dispense her $10,000 legacy, and she might like to contribute to the estate duties instead. So presumably she was left $10,000, but they say the estate, his residual assets had been swallowed by his credit card bill, legal and accounting fees, and an $18,000 500 wake at the Golden Century restaurant that cost nearly twice what Austin had been promised in the will. The estate is nearly $39,000 in deficit. A fitting epilogue to a life littered with unfulfilled promises and vanishing acts, and like everything else involving Richo, it was impossible to know what was real. There's a lot more detail in all of that, but that is something of a surprise that his estate, it's actually in deficit to the tune of nearly $39,000, Graham Richardson. So that's on the front page of the Sydney Morning Herald. Now, I'll just move to the Australian newspaper, because their front page, they've again looked at Chris Minns' involvement in this debate. It says, Minns' input, Max Payne. New South Wales Premier Chris Minns has thrown a bomb into the Albanese government's post-budget sales pitch by calling for urgent action to reduce the tax burden on workers, including the 47% rate paid by those earning more than $190,000. Former Prime Minister Paul Keating entered the debate. Strong defence of the Treasurer's contentious changes to capital gains tax. Some federal Labor MPs privately raised concerns over the budget sales pitch, with one labelling it a, I'll say it, shit show. It's on the front page there of the Australian newspaper. There's a lot of concern about this within Labor, and we spoke earlier on our program between 8 and 9, our news hour. You can download it as a podcast. John Black, who actually was a senator from Queensland for the Labor Party in the 80s when Paul Keating was there. He's now a political analyst. He's never been a fan of Anthony Albanese, but he was saying that his firm that does qualitative analysis of electoral shifts and what's happening on the electoral front, he was saying that the shift is now so pronounced that the top 50 electorates, the highest income earners, the average highest income earners, top 50 electorates, obviously there's teal electorates in there. Most of them are Labor electorates. And so Labor's now got the electorates they represent have higher incomes than the coalition electorates. And many of those people are the people who are looking at some of these changes and feeling a little distressed. That may be why Chris Minns has got involved in all of this. And it is obvious that the capital gains tax changes are the ones that are causing so much of the problem. And there's also a story in the News Corp publications suggesting that it was, in fact, it's in the Financial Review. The Financial Review is reporting that a month ago, the government was planning to just change the capital gains tax arrangements for property. And it wasn't going to change them for shares and other investments. And it was the Treasury, this is according to the Financial Review, the Treasury put forward that they needed to put it across the board. So the government accepted the Treasury's advice because they'll get more revenue, because the Treasury was saying that there were some complicated arrangements that people could make to get around the changes on property. But if you read what the Financial Review is reporting, they've got experts who are saying that that would have been unlikely to happen. It would have been a very complicated exercise. So it may be that Treasury, and maybe they're trying to put, that may be the start, maybe they're going to point the finger at Treasury and say, well, it was their idea, when they back down, which they may do in the days ahead. And I'll go to what Dennis Shanahan has written, because I know Dennis appears on our network on a regular basis. Now, Dennis Shanahan writes about the big picture issues. He says Anthony Albanese has 48 hours, maybe 72, to back down on something, anything in his proposed budget tax changes on capital gains, trusts and negative gearing, or get into even worse political trouble than he's in now. He says that Labor's lost control of the post-budget debate. It's now shifted from its chosen political ground of intergenerational equity and homes for young Australians and been forced into a complex, arcane and detailed argument about trusts and CGT. Now, I will say this. He does then refer, Dennis, to John Hewson's infamous GST birthday cake with impenetrable jargon and opaque reasoning. In fact, if you listen back to that interview, it's actually not that hard to understand what he was saying. It was quite complicated, but he was simply explaining how it was working. But it was a question about a birthday cake, and all John Hewson had to do was say, well, Mike, people have one birthday a year. We're talking about getting rid of stamp duty, payroll tax, cutting income tax, and you're sitting here talking about a birthday cake? He could have just swept it aside. But the other change is that when these things have been put up before, for instance, by John Hewson and by Bill Shorten and others, the debate goes on, it becomes quite complicated, and then there's a backlash against the person proposing it. I'm guessing what the government might be thinking is, all right, we'll get this through the parliament, it'll start operating, and it won't be anywhere near as bad as they're saying. That's what they would be confident of happening. If it doesn't happen that way, they will be in massive trouble. So we'll see what happens, because they either give some ground in the next few days, because Parliament's sitting next week, as Dennis Shanahan says, or they decide to plough on and then see what the effect of all this stuff is once it's legislated. It could be a very rocky road either way. 131873 is the number. Look, I'm getting a lot of feedback. I'll get that to you shortly. But I'll go to the Financial Review. They're again talking about Keating backing the capital gains tax changes. And they're also saying, and I'll give you this story here. It says, Labor's justification for imposing a new 30% minimum tax on discretionary trusts relies on hypothetical examples of tax avoidance that are already banned and are subject to a crackdown by the Australian Tax Office. So people have been reading through all these budget explainers and tax specialists who go through all this stuff. That's what they do. They say the scenarios put forward as loopholes would already be flagged as tax avoidance under existing law. And then we've got this story that the Financial Review reported on its website this afternoon, and it's in there in the Fin Review. It says rents are accelerating at their fastest pace in 2.5 years and likely to rise further amid concerns the budget will do little to boost supply in the short term. So, look, that's a bit of what people are going to be talking about tomorrow, and it will be fascinating to see how Chris Minns takes what he is saying further in relation to income tax cuts. Is he willing to do something on the GST because it's in his power? Is he willing to do something on stamp duty so we have proper tax reform? Because if he doesn't, then he's just playing politics. And I think we all know that's exactly what's happening. So let's wait and see what comes of all of that. Going to be a very interesting couple of days, and particularly leading up to the weekend, to see what happens. See, Bruce is saying here they'll try and push this through the parliament within 2 weeks. Well, they will. Then he says they hope it all goes away. Well, what they'll hope is that the extreme scenarios of the damage caused by this are not going to happen, and then people say, well, the sky didn't fall in. On the other hand, if the critics are right, they are stuffed. 131873 is the number now, and it's 25 minutes past 11.
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8: Police in the United States say the threat has been neutralised after an active shooter situation at a mosque in San Diego.
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0: 28 minutes past 11. Look, it's probably fair to say, and I guess these things are subjective, that the two fiercest rivalries in world sport, the two fiercest rivalries, involve the New York Yankees and the Boston Red Sox baseball teams. And in the English Premier League, it's the Arsenal Football Club and Tottenham Hotspur. They hate each other. And so Arsenal fans, they've won, I think for the first time in some 22 years, they won the Premier League today. They've been celebrating in the streets very much like you saw in the famous Nick Hornby film Fever Pitch when they were outside their old stadium when they won back in 1989 in that film. But they've still got some joy to come. They're in the Champions League final, and it may be that Spurs are still in with a chance of being relegated. So Mimi Becker's following all of this. It's quite remarkable, Mimi, because Arsenal fans, there's a lot of them now waiting and hoping that Spurs get relegated as well.
14: They are, and I think they're really just basking in that glory of the Premier League Championship title win overnight in London. Thousands of people took to the streets of North London, heading to Etihad Stadium, their home stadium, to celebrate a win. This is like 22 years of pent-up frustration that they were letting out. Of course, it has been 22 years since they last won the title, and it's been the past 3 years they've come runner-up. So they've come so close the past 3 years, but it makes this win even sweeter. And they didn't actually have to play last night. So it was a game between Manchester City and Bournemouth. Those two teams drew, and that meant that Arsenal took out the Premier League title. So the team were watching at their training stadium, and all the pubs in London were packed, and Arsenal fans really just took over the entire city.
0: It's remarkable. We've got a young man here who's working overnight. He's got his Arsenal shirt on, and they do hate the people from Spurs. So the weekend, if the right results appear on the weekend, Spurs could go down into the lower league. I don't think they've ever been relegated, Spurs, not from the Premier League. So they do hate each other, those two. So the Arsenal fans have maybe got a bit more joy to come. So that's one, Mimi. This next one, I'm trying to work out what to make of this, because apparently there's some photos appeared of... can we have the trigger warning? I have to have the trigger warning before we mention these people. This is Harry and Meghan wearing, what, penguin suits, apparently, or penguin onesies. Is that what we're talking about here?
14: Yes. Yeah, so Meghan has posted photos from their wedding, from Meghan and Harry's wedding, to celebrate their 8th wedding anniversary. But as well as those photos, she's posted a video from their family celebration with their two children. It's Harry holding a cake and they're singing, you know, a happy anniversary song. But then you see what the present is that Harry has got Meghan. And it looks to be sort of two carved out wooden penguins, which is a reference to their engagement party. And at their engagement party, I understand that the two dressed up as penguins in onesies because penguins stay with their mate for life. So that was the reference of the present 8 years later that was received for Meghan and Harry's eight year wedding anniversary, which is crazy to think in itself.
0: I know, actually. So the idea you dress up as a penguin because penguins mate for life, I've seen that hasn't caught on with weddings since, because I haven't heard about too many others doing the same thing. So yeah.
14: No.

0: ground at Fenway Park, and they spent 4 hours just going, Yankees suck, Yankees suck. You know, I mean, how moronic would you have to be to do that? And Spurs, you know how Spurs and
1: can Arsenal. We have a trigger warning when I walk in? So if you're going to mention Spurs, thank you.
0: See, you're an Arsenal fan. You
1: There's
0: hate
1: only
0: them,
1: one.
0: You?
1: They may as well become Leighton Orient fans or Crystal Palace.
0: You don't like them at all. That's the whole thing.
1: Don't forget Wolves and Birmingham, and also, of course, Everton and Liverpool.
0: Yeah, but nothing like
1: Man City, Man United.
0: Nothing like Arsenal and Spurs. It's really
1: I don't know. You go up
0: season.
1: North. You go up north. There's a lot of rivalry there. You know, Liverpool at Everton. That's a pretty big one.
0: Yeah. So it is a race for second because the baseball one, I don't think can ever.
1: And
0: possibly.
1: Let's not forget Millwall and everybody.
0: Yes, yeah. For those who don't know, Millwall's in the second division, like the Championship, and their fans have a reputation for being a bit rough and ready, don't they?
1: No Millwall? One likes us and we don't care. That's their chant.
0: Yeah, that's right. Phil O'Neill's here, of course. He's on air after midnight, and it is conspiracy.
1: Conspiracy Theory morning. Thursday. Before I tell you about that, well done on all of your viral marketing, John. You've really taken to Instagram in a big way. And I think we're nearly at the stage now where you start flogging some stuff. Like we mentioned, Stan Zamanek back in the day, you know, is there anything? I mean, the cup is done.
0: We've got the mug. Well, you don't want to overdo it. The mug is, it's interesting because we've got people on our network giving away, you know, tickets to big concerts, tickets to State of Origin, giving away cars. The most sought after prize on the network is that mug.
1: Could people please suggest what they would like in these John Stanley range of merchandise, because I would suggest two things. One would be the John Stanley, what do they call it when you get out of the shower? You know, the...
0: What?
1: Cloth. The gown.
0: A towel?
1: No,
0: bathrobe.
1: Bathrobe. The John Stanley bathrobe.
0: I'm going to have a bathrobe.
1: Terry Towling bathrobe.
0: I'm having a bathrobe.
1: And then let's work up to... Do you remember the Smokey Dawson chair?
0: I remember the
1: reclining chair. What about
0: that's
1: the
0: right.
1: John Stanley reclining, massaging lounge chair? What? Your listeners would love that.
0: I remember now the Smokey Dawson chair was. I think it was reasonably expensive. Everyone said it was very good. If you've got and use a Smokey Dawson chair after midnight, give Phil a call and let him hear the chair in action.
1: We had one at 2SM when I worked on the show with Normie Rowe. And it was actually sponsored our show by the Smokey Dawson chair. And we had people would come in and they'd do the interview in the chair.
0: There you go.
1: It was like Deborah Hutton was one and it
0: there
1: was great fun. You know?
0: Yeah, fantastic. All right, so any conspiracies you're going to be giving a gallop today?
1: Are we ever? Canada, John, is building an army of super raccoons, which will take over and invade New Zealand.
0: Wow.
1: Now, as ridiculous as that sounds, 30% of Kiwis believe that to be true.
0: Really?
1: Yes.
0: Okay.
1: So we're going to talk about that a little bit later on. And incidentally, in the same thing with Matthew Marks, our Conspiracy Theory Thursday, and thank you so much for that suggestion, he's going to talk about shapeshifters and lizard people too. So it's thank you for Wednesday Wisdom, a new segment you gave us last
0: Wednesday
1: night.
0: Wednesday Wisdom,
1: that
0: yes.
1: That was a terrific new segment. And also, there's a few serious things obviously going on as well. We're going to talk about the health insurance issue, the changes with the rebate in healthcare.
0: That's...
1: And how much it affects people over 65.
0: Well, it does. I'm not a health actuary, but I can work it out that if someone's paying X amount and suddenly they're going to pay X
1: 16,
0: plus
1: 1600
0: you know, five
1: X, right?
0: or whatever it might be, that they're going to go, well, I can't pay this anymore. So they're going to go into the public system.
1: And it's going to cost the taxpayer more.
0: Yeah, part of this is if they're in private health insurance, it's underwritten by the federal government. When they go to the public hospital, it's paid for the
1: Well, that's
0: government.
1: What they're going to do. They're going to hand it to the states, aren't they? And the states are going to say, right. get stuffed. We're not interested in this.
0: What do you think about this? Tony, Tony's like the bloke in the Monty Python, with the... come on, when you're getting all the arms and legs chopped off.
1: Oh, right, the Black Knight.
0: Because poor old, he keeps throwing notes at me. Oh, the biggest rivalry in sports, the Dragons versus a win. And so poor old Tony has just, every night, he reads about, they've signed this person, that person. Gee, that Dragon side looking good next year. And he looks across at his dog's squad and goes, oh, my God. So he's trying to... He's trying like the
1: Deflect,
0: Black Knight.
1: It's only a flesh wound. But what about Forest? I mean, who are your nearest enemies apart from yourselves at the moment?
0: Nottingham Forest would be Derby County.
1: Derby?
0: Yeah, Derby,
1: okay.
0: I think.
1: Okay, well, you see, there you go. Same colours as Spurs.
0: Yeah,
1: black
0: Derby
1: and
0: County.
1: White,
0: anyway,
1: the same colour jersey.
0: Yeah, I think it's the Yankees and the Red Sox.
1: The Rams, mate. You've got the Rams up here.
0: Okay.
1: Thank you, John.
0: Give him a call.
1: I've got something I want to do based on the thing you did last night.

0: actually, which is going to, I think people are going to be very interested in too, based on an idea, because you are an ideas man.
1: I am.
0: Which is why I'm happy to help you with your franchise, the John Stanley Smokey Dawson Reclining Massaging Lounge Chair.
1: Yes. Now, you've mentioned a couple of ladies in the last 10 minutes. One of our listeners has, let's see what they said, P-H-H-H-W-W-W-A-A-A-A. Yeah, I know. Yeah, very good. Okay. Very good.
0: Thank you, mate.
1: At 22 minutes to 12.
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3: 19 to 12, keep them coming. A lot of wit, and apparently the Dragons will rename their stadium from Win Stadium to Loser Stadium. Oh, just, I'll be able to keep going with all of this. 19 to 12 now. Let's go to the US because Lauren Tomasi's been following the latest ultimatum from Donald Trump, a new deadline on Iran, saying they've got 2 to 3 days now to agree to a deal.
4: Good evening, John.
3: All right, let's get into money saving on fuel now, Joel. And look, there is this conversation. We have it on our car segment every week about what fuel you can put in your car. And there are people who aren't fans of E10. But we're talking here about what you can do to save money. And you've cast an eye over this in terms of E10 in particular.
4: Yes, Compare the Market's done some research and they've looked at the difference in price between 98 and E10 on average, and just in the last couple of weeks, the average difference in price has been 24 cents a litre. So, you know, on a 50-litre tank, you could maybe save $12 if you're prepared to put E10 in your car, and, you know, over the course of a year, an average person might save over $600. And as you've alluded to in the intro there, John, there are some very strong views about E10 for some reason. I'm not quite sure where it comes from, because all the official advice I read, whether it's from motoring groups or from governments, is that E10 is perfectly safe for cars that have, an E10 and a circle on the fuel cap, which means the manufacturer, recommends you can use that. But ask a bunch of people for opinions on E10, you'll get some very strong ones.
3: I could put 91 in my car, but I've been advised quite a while ago that I should put 98 in, so I still do that. But if I used 91... the car is certified to run on 91. I'm going to be saving a fair bit of money just going from the 98 to the 91.
4: Yeah, you will. I mean, that would be more in the order of sort of 18 cents. So E10 is obviously the cheapest fuel type. It's a bit cheaper than 91. It's actually slightly less energy efficient, which means that you need to buy 3% more E10 to go the same distance as a tank of 91, but it's cheaper, so you still come out ahead in terms of dollars. It's obviously for cars that are, you know, manufactured before the year 2000, older cars, it's often not appropriate. For some sort of high-performance European cars, they say you shouldn't put E10 in them, but the vast majority of cars, manufacturers say, can take E10. And, someone pointed out to me today that V8 supercars run on a fuel that's about 70 to 80% ethanol. So it's clearly a very, effective and efficient fuel for some cars, but some people just can't get their head around putting it in their car.
3: Joel, it's late at night. I'm not going to have any correspondence edited on this one. I'm just going to be an ongoing conversation, this one. But I was intrigued because what they did do, they did a survey of how people were feeling about fuel prices. Nearly three quarters of people were feeling financially distressed because of the fuel price. But then nearly half didn't intend to switch fuel types. So of that 75%, well, two-thirds of them, based on what I can see here, are saying, well, I'm stressed, but I'm actually going to stick with the fuel I'm using now.
4: Some people just will never downgrade their fuel type for their own reasons. You know, they're kind of wedded to the one that they use. You know, 16% were already using E10. 18% had recently switched to E10 to save, so some people are doing that. But some are sticking to the higher octane fuels and they're not budging.
3: All right, what about fuel prices as they sit right now? Because we have got, of course, the halving of the fuel excise. That's going to go, we're told, at the end of the period. So that's going to be interesting. Where are they sitting right now?
4: Yeah, we've got about 5 weeks left of that sort of... It adds up to about 32 cents a litre discount that we're getting at the moment because of the fuel tax cut. That'll finish at the end of June, and then prices will presumably go up again by 32 cents a litre. And so the government's banking on the war in the Middle East being resolved or resolving by then. And if not, then they may have to look at extending that. We'll see. At the moment, prices are spiking again to $2.20, but we're in that kind of in-between kind of stage at the moment where about half of locations are still at $1.80 something, and the other half have gone up to $2.20. So now's a really good time to use your fuel price apps. Make sure you filling up at one of the cheaper locations and not just pulling into the first servo you see when the light comes on.
3: Okay, with the fuel price, Happ, and we've talked about this, I think it's still a very significant number of people who don't use the fuel price apps, and I've got the New South Wales Government one, I've got the RACQ one on my phone here. There's a range of them beyond that, aren't there? Oh, sorry. There's a range of them beyond that, isn't there?
4: Yes, there are. There's probably dozens of them out there now, but there you got your national apps, which cover the whole country. Petrol Spy, Easy Street, Motormouth, Fuel Map Australia, for example. I think MyNRMA is also now has national coverage. Got your state-based ones, as you said, RACQ, yep, and the Fuel Check New South Wales, which is a government one. Compare the Market has one. There are so many out there, and most of them are 100% free. And I just think they're an absolute no-brainer, particularly when fuel prices are high.
3: Yeah, and you and I have talked about this before, that there would be people who've got fuel cards that are linked to a certain brand or a certain chain, so they can't go anywhere else. But apart from that, when you've got very significant differences within a few hundred metres, it's astonishing that people are going in and buying the more expensive stuff.
4: Yeah, what you really want to do in the perfect world is you want to combine the two. You know, you look at your fuel price app, you find one of those cheaper locations, then you roll in there and take advantage of some sort of discount scheme that you're able to take advantage of. So if you can combine the two, find the cheapest prices and also get an extra discount, then you're winning twice.
3: Let's see what the weeks ahead bring. Who knows, this war might end eventually, but even when it ends, all of this is going to be with us for many, many months to come, these higher fuel prices. Joel, as always, great to talk to you. Your website is joelgibson.com.au. Thank you.
4: Thanks, John.
3: Here is Joel Gibson. Just a couple of questions here. Look, we weren't talking really about this, but I think if the car's recommended to use 95 or 98, you can't be using 91. It's got to be what's on the sticker inside the fuel tank, and even then, or the fuel cap, and even then, there are still arguments over what you should be using. So make your own decisions. 12 to 12.
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3: Let's try Lauren Tomasi now because she's filed this report. Donald Trump has got another ultimatum to Iran. Let's hear what that is.
10: Evening, John. It is more tough talk from Donald Trump. He says he was just an hour away from launching renewed strikes on Iran. Ultimately, he paused those with a bit of a hope that diplomacy will come through. We've obviously been waiting for some time now. It's almost 3 months now since America launched the war on Iran. And today, Donald Trump's 2IC, J.D. Vance, didn't put a lot of hope that their deal will come. He says that the US was locked and loaded here and that Iran's negotiating position remains unclear. Now, you had the US president giving this update and there was a lot of noise in the background as it was happening. It was construction, all part of Donald Trump's big ballroom, which he is having constructed over the top of what was the East Wing of the White House. The US president gave a bit of a first look at that construction site today up close, the ballroom blitz. He says it's all privately funded and he was highlighting this fortress-like structure. He says it goes six stories deep into the ground. He says it will contain a military hospital and serve as a shield, really, to everything inside. Take a listen to Donald Trump on site today.
11: The ballroom is really a shield and protecting all of the things that are built here. This goes, as you see, it's already up to the ground. This goes down very deep.
10: Yeah, symphony of hammers and drills sounding out. And Donald Trump says this will be a gift to the United States and that it will be one of the most beautiful buildings in the country. John?
3: Yes, Lauren Tomasi there with that report from the US. And it's now 7 to 12.
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3: Thanks so much for all the feedback here, and I'm just having a look through what many of you are saying. Well, people talk about football rivalries, obviously Souths and the Roosters. I think in the NRL that is probably the wildest rivalry in Australian sports, Souths and the Roosters. Also, just a few of you are sending me notes also about ethanol, and it's been a long-standing debate, and plenty of people will tell you stories about how they used ethanol in their cars, ethanol fuel. John's one of them, and it caused all sorts of problems. So, again, that to-ing and fro-ing will continue. I'm going to stay right out of it. One of our listeners also saying that that Phil, who of course will be here in about 10 minutes, that Phil was talking about four different types of aliens that Americans had discovered, but they all seem, the aliens, apparently they turn up in America, but none of them seem to turn up here. I'm not sure that's right. So Phil might be able to touch on that tomorrow when he does, of course, Paranormal Friday. In the meantime, it's the birthday of Joe Cocker. We lost him in 2014, Joe Cocker. He was a wild man on stage and off stage, but he produced this pure, simple love song. Here it is.

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3: Hello, I'm Gabrielle Hodson. A 50-year-old woman has died after the Mazda she was driving collided with a Nissan X-Trail. Georgina Winter is in Brisbane.
4: Around 1 o'clock, emergency crews were called to Atkinson Dam Road following reports two vehicles had collided. A massive joint operation was launched involving police, paramedics and three rescue helicopters tasked to the scene. A man and a woman in their 30s, along with a woman in her 70s, were airlifted to hospital in life-threatening conditions. An infant boy sustained minor injuries and was transported to hospital by road in a stable condition. Georgina Winter, Brisbane.
3: A man accused of the hit-run death of a high school teacher in the WA's Great Southern has been identified as former Nationals candidate Ben Simpkins. The 26-year-old allegedly hit 49-year-old Luke Russell last week. The victim suffered catastrophic head injuries and body fractures and was pronounced dead at the scene, with Simpkins arrested days later. Police say his licence was suspended at the time. He's been refused bail. A search is underway for two men after a fatal shooting in Sydney's southwest. The attack in Canley Heights left one man dead and four injured. Detective Superintendent Craig Middleton says it has possible links to organised crime.
5: It's a very brazen, violent attack, and it is of concern to the community and, of course, the police.
3: An 18-year-old man has been taken to hospital with lacerations to his arm and ankle after a machete attack in Melbourne's Outer West. Emergency services were called to a KFC in Melton's Opalia Plaza just after 7:30. Investigators have been told three men in puffer jackets and balaclavas set upon the victim in the foyer. No arrests have been made. A GP in Victoria's Western District has been banned from practising for 5 years after a tribunal found he issued hundreds of inappropriate COVID jab and mask exemptions at the height of the pandemic. Police were called to disperse crowds outside his clinic in 2021. The tribunal was told at one stage he saw about 220 patients in the space of 3 days and ruled the exemptions were issued without adequate clinical assessment. A new surcharge is increasingly being applied to restaurant bills in Sydney and Melbourne for groups usually of seven or more people. Operators have told News Corp the 10% extra is to help pay for the extra staff and food they need to bring in. It's caught some diners off guard, but restaurants say things are tight and it's helping to keep them afloat. James Murdoch has gone on a spending spree in the United States. His company has bought New York Magazine, the Vox Media Podcast Network, and Vox.com for what Variety is reporting is $300 million. Rupert Murdoch's younger son says the acquisition reflects an interest in the forward edge of culture. Finance and the Aussie dollar is buying 71.2 US cents.
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3: Melbourne Storm CEO Justin Rodsky hopes to paint the Sin City Strip purple after confirmation the club will open the 2027 NRL season in Las Vegas. Storm will face the West's Tigers at Allegiant Stadium on Saturday, February 27. Rodsky is thrilled to be part of the fourth edition of the Las Vegas campaign.
6: It's just a great opportunity for us to showcase our brand on the global stage and for our players and staff and the entire club to enjoy the experience. We've got a Storm-themed charter that leaves from Melbourne direct to Vegas on Tuesday, February the 23rd, which will be awesome.
3: And the rugby league community is rallying around Jai Arrow, who's been diagnosed with MND. That's the latest news and sport.
7: 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Alexander Watson Insulation. Canberra's cold. Your house doesn't have to be.
8: Got an overnight low of 2, then sunny in Canberra tomorrow, a top of 17 degrees. Friday morning frost, then a sunny day, 18. Saturday, a cloudy day and a top of 18 degrees. Sunday, a shower or 2 and a top of 18 degrees.
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1: Morning, how are you? Not raining in Sydney, that's nice, although apparently it's going to rain a little bit later on today. So what day are we up to today? Thursday, May 21, and today is 83, day 83 of the Iran conflict. Well, what's happened in the last 24 hours? Well, once again, Iran has said if they attack, we will respond and the response will be huge. They said if you attack the region, watch out because they're going to attack other regions if they're attacked again. With the Revolutionary Guards warning on Wednesday, the Middle East war will expand beyond the region. So this is the kind of aggression that Iran have responded with, but not since, how long now? Oh, that's right, yesterday. But anyway, in the meantime, Donald Trump said that there has been a ceasefire and the ceasefire will continue since the last time he said that there's going to be a ceasefire, which was preceded, of course, by the fact that he said that any minute now they're going to be blown to smithereens again. So here we are, page 83 of the Iran book that never seems to have any ending. And the middle part, largely, seems to be very similar. Although, you know, that's okay because at least missiles aren't flying at the moment, right? So that's what the Iran Revolutionary Guard have said. What else have we got going on in the world? China rolled out the red carpet for the Russian President Vladimir Putin. This is just days after Xi Jinping hosted the US President Donald Trump. I wonder what Donald Trump would be thinking about how Putin has now turned up to be introduced to the guards and also have a bunch of cheering people standing in front. I would imagine Putin probably didn't get as large a crowd as Donald Trump was offered. I would say that would be what Donald Trump would be saying. You know, yeah, see, you've got a lot of people there, but I had a bigger, more lavish welcome. My ceremony was far better than that. Although some people have said actually the two were identical, but nonetheless. So the leaders walked down the red carpet to the center of the square. They stood as the Chinese military band played the Russian and Chinese national anthems. Could go into a quick question, who's got the best national anthem, but I've got another question I have to ask you, so ignore that for now. Mr. Putin arrived in Beijing, on Tuesday. The two-day visit was greeted by the Chinese Foreign Minister, Wang Yi, just as Mr. Trump was days earlier as well. Of course, Donald Trump managed to get a good deal out of the Chinese. They're going to buy some soybeans and other things like that. What kind of deal will Putin get? We'll have to wait and find out. Closer to home, some of Australia's most successful young founders have united in an open letter to Anthony Albanese. Easy. That's not a bad name, is it? As pressure mounts on the government to walk back sweeping changes to the capital gains tax. Well, we're led to believe this was supposed to be a generational budget, which was to be more conducive to the younger generation. Maybe not necessarily. So, you know, last night you rang and you said, and I think it was Kim that rang, had said, can you tell us more about the situation with the rebates and the changes to private health care for people over 65? So I did exactly that, and we'll have a chat to somebody about that a little bit later on this morning. In the meantime, back to the income tax, and the New South Wales Premier, Chris Minns, has blasted the Albanese government for failing to hand back bigger tax cuts for income earners, warning that it'll need to do more for those in the top tax bracket in the future. I don't know anything about the economy, and I know less about tax, but the more I learn, the more it seems to be that this is possibly one of the worst budgets ever. Here is Chris Minns.
2: The top marginal rate of 47%. As I said in Parliament last week, you're working Monday, Tuesday and half of Wednesday for yourself and then Wednesday, Thursday and Friday for the government. It's a tough burden for a lot of families to hit. Added to which, we've got a historic pay agreement with police, with nurses, with paramedics, with teachers. In some cases, it's pushing them up into higher tax brackets or they miss out on family tax benefits. And as a result, they may be slightly in front of where they were, notwithstanding the fact that it's a big cost on the New South Wales budget. So,
1: okay, I've got a question about that, and I'll just speak to Hudson, who's in the other studio. Hudson, could you isolate that around about the 27-second stage? Because there was something I noticed in there that we probably need to focus on. And I'll tell you what that is in just a moment once Hudson with an H has done that. Also, Andrew Hastie spoke to Mark Levy on the 2GB morning show, and this was about forming the alliance with One Nation. Here's what he said.
3: At least have a conversation under Angus Taylor with Pauline Hanson and One Nation?
4: Look, I'll never say never. We've obviously been in coalition with the Nats for 100 years. We've had a few bust-ups along the way, but it's been a great election-winning coalition. We're obviously down the polls. Things are changing, both across the centre-right and the centre-left. We're seeing peak disruption in our politics and in the economy. So I never say never, but these aren't conversations for me. I'm just going to keep fighting for what I believe in WA, but also nationally, particularly as it comes to industry and sovereign capability.
1: I like Andrew Hastie. I think he's quite good, to be honest with you. I think he's the heir apparent there. We'll get back to that audio in just a moment. There's something in particular we have to talk about. I've just got a text going, Phil, what's that terrible music you play over the intro? It's so distracting. A couple of people have said that to me recently, although we've had that, the good, the bad and the ugly theme for the last year and a half. But I have been toying with the idea because I heard a bit of music the other day that came up in the TV series Severance, and I thought, gee, that's great. That could actually be a really good bit of intro music. So maybe, if you like, I can introduce a different music intro, although a lot of people have also said they like that intro. Can we just get back to this for a sec?
2: We've got a historic pay agreement with police, with nurses, with paramedics, with
1: teachers.
2: What kind
1: of bird is that?
2: In some cases, it's pushing them up into higher tax brackets, or they miss out on family tax benefits. And as a
1: to me, that sounds like is that a Rosella, a lorikeet? Are they the same kind of bird? Because to me, that sounds a lot like that. It's the multicoloured one is the lorikeet, isn't it? Or is that a Rosella? What is that in the background? Anybody?
2: We've got a historic pay agreement with police, with nurses, yeah, with paramedics, with teachers. In some cases, it's pushing them up into higher tax brackets, or they miss out on family tax benefits. And as a
1: no, it's not a cockatoo, and it's definitely not a crow. To me, that is a much smaller bird. Anybody? 1-3-1-8-7-3-0-4-6-0-8-7-3-8-7-3 on the text. The federal government has pledged to put a support package in place to combat the biggest outbreak of diphtheria ever seen. So here's the update. Last week we were right about the hantavirus, the rat virus coming off the rat ship. But then we got concerned about the Ebola. The Ebola was the big outbreak. We'll push that to the side now because there's been 220 cases of the illness now of diphtheria reported in Australia, the Northern Territory. And also we've hand-reported the first diphtheria-related death in almost a decade. Federal Health Minister Mark Butler said the situation here is very concerning. Do you want to know about diphtheria? If you're a hypochondriac, don't. This is the radio version of Googling Dr. Google. If you're not too worried about it, I'll give you the side effects. You know, this is crazy for me because don't forget, when I heard about spontaneous combustion, I wanted to sit in the bath for a month. But I'm okay now. I can actually look at things and think, oh, I don't have that. I don't know if that's the same with you. But diphtheria will affect the mucous membranes of the nose and throat. And so the disease shows between 2 to 5 days after becoming infected. You can have a thick grey membrane covering the throat and the tonsils. You may have a sore throat, swollen glands in the neck, fever, also chills and difficulty breathing. There's no medication at the moment. But keep you updated on that. On the text, Duncan says lorikeet, and also that's backed up by Wayne as well. That is definitely a lorikeet.
2: We've got a historic pay agreement with police, with nurses, with paramedics, with teachers.
1: I think you're right.
2: In some cases, it's pushing them up into higher tax brackets, or they miss out on family tax benefits, and as a result, they may be slightly in front of where they were.
1: Okay, let's compare that with the actual lorikeet. I think you're right. Yeah, I'm going to go with lorikeet unless you want to argue that particular case. Incidentally, today is a lunar day on May 21, and it is a waxing moon. We must be getting close to a full moon. Your cosmic energy would be well digested today, so make sure that you perform anti-aging treatment on yourself. Take care of your kidneys and don't drink beer. Crikey, that's bloody catastrophic, isn't it? What's option two? The active organs of your body today are the back, and today is a favourable day to get a haircut. Fantastic. You just got to love the moon. Paul McCartney has sparked a wave of mockery after speaking about hardship and emotional struggle while promoting his latest album. So Paul McCartney, who's worth about $2.1 billion, is preparing for the release of the new album called The Boys of Dungeon Lane. It's a dodgy album title, isn't it? Anyway, Paul McCartney said he was inspired by the COVID pandemic and the difficulties ordinary people continue to face. So I've got just a kind of a rehearsal version of the new song called Life Can Be Hard. I think he's just writing a song for people who, for whom life can be hard. I think just because he's worth $2.1 billion doesn't mean that he can have some form of empathy. There are issues I have with this song, incidentally, and I'll tell you, and it'll become obvious when you hear them. Have a listen to this. Here's Paul McCartney.
5: Can be hard, but then that's when we start to put it together again. She leads me on, and I'm enchanted by it.
1: Tom White's throat was a bit scratchy a moment ago. There you go, life can be hard. I quite like it. I don't think there's anything particularly wrong with it. Have I got anything else for you? Yes, I do, but firstly, a couple more texts, and please give me a ring. Let's have a chat. 131-873. Paul says, please change that intro song. I hate it. That's a piece of music that people hear, and then they go, that's Phil. Well, that's what I've got with that, Paul. But I will play you another piece that I found that I thought would be quite good. Hello, Mick. After 18 months, some listeners are unhappy with your intro music, and you're asking, should it be changed? How about no? Okay, Mick, well, I'll go with that. Duncan and also a couple of other people said that is definitely a lorikeet. Okay, 131-873-0460-873-873 on the text as well. Roz got in touch with John Stanley and said, I woke up the other night and turned on the radio and Phil was talking about four different types of aliens that America had retrieved from UFOs that had crashed. How about some other countries like ours? Have we not retrieved any aliens? Is it all they do, crashing in America? I was a bit too tired to ask him. Well, I've got a UFO update for you a little bit later on, in fact, Roz. But no, I don't think, as far as I'm aware, any aliens have crashed in any part of Australia. But if they have, you know, if Albo tells us about it, we're not going to believe him. Aliens have crashed in Australia. Phil, intro music, JJ Cale After Midnight, says Sue. I'm pretty sure that's an aardvark in the background, but it could be a mongoose. On the subject of which, and I know you're probably just winding me up on this particular one, but it is Conspiracy Theory Thursday. Later on this morning, Canada, apparently this is a conspiracy theory you're going to love, are building an army of super raccoons. Which country in the world do you think has swallowed this conspiracy theory more than any other country in the world? Okay, so Canada building an army of super raccoons. Apparently, 30% of New Zealanders believe that that's the case. How on earth did it travel that far south, and why are they believing that? Phil, is that Paul McCartney? Are you sure? Well, it sounded like it was. And one more thing I want to talk to you about, and let's open up the phone about this, but anything else you'd like to talk about as well. 131-873 is the number. Let's have a chat. We're here all night. I heard John Stanley talking about Batman. And he was talking about something else Batman-related, that when Batman first came out, there were a lot of complaints about the show, mostly because Batman wasn't wearing a seatbelt. And I was talking to Francis about this, and I said, who do you reckon is the best Batman or Batman? Because I've got one in particular, and I'll tell you why I think he was great. But Francis said, for him, did you say Christian Bale? Was that? Yeah, he said Christian Bale, who he thinks was the best Batman. Ben Affleck, we both agreed, was rubbish. I think Robert Pattinson played Batman. He doesn't have the stature, the frame to play Batman. For me, and of course you had Val Kilmer, you had George Clooney. I think Keanu Reeves actually may have played Batman. For me, the best Batman, hands down, would have been, and the reason why is because he was a flawed character, wasn't he? Batman. You know, his parents were killed by the Joker in the laneway, you know, and they were looking up at the light of the moon. For me, the best Batman was Michael Keaton, because he played him as a really uncertain, flawed character who was, as a result of a sad childhood, never really fit properly into the costume per se. He just thought, you know, I'm going to have to be the hero of Gotham City, but really, this isn't my calling. I just want to be in love with Kim Basinger. So again, to you, 1-3-1-8-7-3-0-4-6-0-8-7-3-8-7-3. Who do you think the best Batman is? And anything else you'd like to talk about, give me a ring.
0: Mark Levy.
3: Anthony Albanese's done. We've got a liar in the lodge, and the landlords, you and me, the Australian people, are demanding the keys back. Sadly, though, we're going to have to wait 2 years. But isn't it amazing? The Prime Minister isn't at all concerned. Oh, no. Instead of addressing these legitimate fears and the blowback they've received since last week's budget, Mr. Albanese's laughing it off. He thinks the social media pictures of him are funny. But they represent the small business owners who are being blindsided.
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1: 131 873 is our phone number as well. Where is everybody this morning? What do you want to talk about? You have carte blanche. Loads of people on the text. John said Christian Bale would have been the best Batman for him. Well, I think Christian Bale was up against Tom Hardy, wasn't he? Tom Hardy played Bane, and Tom Hardy said he thought, you know, like in terms of getting into a bit of method acting, he said, oh, I can take Christian Bale. I met him. I hadn't met him before. I was his adversary. I was Bane. And I thought, you know, when I met Christian Bale in person, ah, this is easy. He doesn't intimidate me. And then Christian Bale walked into the trailer about, you know, half an hour later, and he was in the full outfit, the full Batman outfit, which apparently made you about 6'7" tall. It was a big outfit. And as soon as Tom Hardy saw Christian Bale walk in as Batman, he went, no, I can't take him. I thought Bane was a fantastic character, incidentally, as well. Do you know the one I'm talking about? Where he was, he wore the sort of mask over his face. I thought that was terrific. And he had that voice, too. He sort of, if I can do an impersonation, not a very good one.
9: You think you can take me, Batman? Well, I'll take Gotham City before you.
1: It was a bit like that. And I thought it was a fantastic version. But then somebody else said, what about the original Batman as well? It was played a little bit in tongue-in-cheek, wasn't it? When you think about, you know, you go back to your original Batman. And what was his name again, the original Batman? It was Adam West, that's right, who, of course, then became, I think, didn't he become a library or something, or a character, a headmaster or something in Family Guy? That particular Batman was great, and I remember going to see it, you know, when I was a kid. They had midday movies, and you used to go, and you all sang along to the Batman theme. But in terms of Batmans, I'm still going to go with the best one, for me, being Michael Keaton, and the worst one being Ben Affleck. That was a terrible performance, too. What else we got going on here? Phil, in keeping with the ugly theme for your intro music, you could try Living Colour, Love Rears Its Ugly Head. That's not a bad idea, Brent, on the Central Coast, but I did find a bit of music, and I'll play it to you in just a moment, that I thought was quite good. Phil, who do you think was the person that played the best Joker? There were several actors that have done that, and Wayne says Catwoman could be played by Prue McSween. You leave my radio girlfriend in spandex out of this, if you don't mind. I don't know. I think the Joker, probably Heath Ledger. Mind you, Joaquin Phoenix was actually a really good adaptation. That film, though, was very much a rip-off of the Dean Lewis movie, King of Comedy, with Robert De Niro. The whole premise of that was almost identical, but out of the two, I'm going to say Joaquin Phoenix, followed by Heath Ledger, and in terms of the best Penguin, you couldn't go past, I think, Danny DeVito. Hello, how are you, Julia? Just a question. I bought a packet of golden wholemeal crumpets, which usually contained 6 crumpets, in a household of 3, 2 crumpets each. The packet that I bought on Monday had 7 crumpets. They seem to be the usual width. Did they accidentally make 1 or 2 packets that were not the standard height? Is the shrinkflation preparation, is that the trick? Are they deliberately making them with a reduced height so that at some point in the future we'll end up getting 6 crumpets, but they'll be smaller in height and the pack will weigh less? Is this a conspiracy for your Conspiracy Theory Thursday? That's a very good one. Anybody else shine any light on the great crumpet rip-off of May 2026? So 7 in that one, but it doesn't seem to be the case. I think probably somebody was half asleep when they packed it, but I don't know. I mean, when is it that you get more than what you usually pay for? Has anybody else bought crumpets lately and got 7 instead of 6? She said, I wish I'd taken a photo of the pack, but I didn't think of it at the time. Well, because you could be on A Current Affair now or Eyewitness News. But I don't know. Anybody else help out with that? Phil, aliens have been... Oh, we're all over the place tonight. Aliens have been discovered in Australia before. They made their way to New South Wales, and there was a couple of politicians who looked like them. One being Bob Carr. I won't say the other one because it's a bit cruel, but I think you can make fun of Bob Carr. Hello, Phil. I was writing a song mocking Albo, the Labour's Stepping on You Again, but I couldn't retrieve that music. Well, Chris, give me a ring. Let's discuss that a little bit further. Phil, the best Batman was Adam West from the 66 TV series. He played the character with an earnest delivery that was very funny. They did a montage, by the way, of all of the holy Batman things that Robin said. And when you hear the whole, you know, holy Batman thing strung together, some of them were absurd. I think it was like, holy spaghetti bolognese Batman and things like that. And also, I got another one here as well. Phil, if Keanu Reeves was in Batman, Dustin Hoffman was in Star Wars. I thought he was. I don't know. Phil, keep the good, the bad and the ugly theme. Few people sending that too as well. But people, get on the phone. 131-873. We've got another 5 hours to go. We've got a lot of talking to do, but we need, in order for us to have a conversation, not just me doing the talking. Here's the music that I wanted to change, because I actually was toying with this, and I was watching that TV show Severance, which is a terrific show too, by the way, and I think the next series is coming. There was a scene in one part of the movie where the elevator doors opened and the music came out of that as they were sort of escaping, and I think it was blood pouring out of the elevator or something like that, and they put this music behind it, and I thought, gee, that's a really interesting bit of music. I wonder if I can use that at some stage and replace the good, the bad, and the ugly. And it's by the Alan Parsons Project.

0: sort of the news. Australia, we've never been in times like this before, and we're here again. What are we going to do? How are we going to come together, people? What do you mean? It's got something, hasn't it?
1: Yeah.
0: I mean, yeah, sure, it's a little bit, you know, Peter Finch in Network, but what the hell? All right, 131-873. I'll get to Glenn on the phone after this.
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6: 24 minutes to one. Okay, a couple of texts through as well. A couple of calls, that's good. It's good to have people on the line. I mean, I don't want to sit here and talk to myself all night. Christ, that'd be boring. Mick says, I like that Alan Parsons Project song. Maybe you could use it once a week, maybe Friday. Says Mick. Well, I could perhaps use it on occasions, which I'll show you in just a sec. This one from Wayne says, keep the intro you've got. But what about, at the start of the new hour, play a different intro? Six different tunes. We've got at least 12 different versions of The Good, the Bad and the Ugly. And at Christmas, we even found a Michael Bublé version of it too. So, you know, it's got a lot of different versions as is. I don't know, I just thought maybe mix a few things up. John said best intro music could be Fly Like the Wind. I think you mean Ride Like the Wind, Christopher Cross, John? Great. It's that sort of anthemic feel of it, but a sense of urgency as well, which is what I was thinking with the Alan Parsons Project. Tommy said that track, Serious, was used when Michael Jordan played for the Chicago Bulls. Is that right? And that was when he introduced the players, and it was an amazing atmosphere. You can check it on YouTube. I will, Tommy, because that sounds great. Vicky liked it too. But here's where I can perhaps use that particular piece of music. And it ties in with what Nick is saying. And it seems like there's something going on, people. Yes, Phil, I got 7 crumpets in the pack with the round ones a couple of weeks ago. I thought it was my lucky day. I have

0: them with peanut butter, cottage cheese and honey, says Nick. But further to that, Wayne says, I bought a packet of Polos. Normally you get 10 in a pack, but now I got 12. So I've got two free Polos. And Michael said, my wife is asleep next to me. Otherwise, I'd ring you because I want to do the voiceover for you. I'm happy to have that. Michael, I'm more, as long as, you know, you don't come on and, you know, I mean, you've got to have the big, deep, you know, authoritative voice. But this is where that music could come in handy. If we have a situation like what we've got now, whereas it seems people, that some people are getting more crumpets in their pack than others. What does this mean? What's going on? Are we being shortchanged? Or are we being led down an oversupply of crumpets? You know, various versions of that. I mean, it goes, right? It works. Maybe that can be the music we play whenever we have anything that requires, you know, me, the man of the people. Good, Murray's on the phone. Thank you, Murray, for breaking the silence and also getting through, because I'm getting sick of the sound of my own bloody voice there. What have you got going on, Murray?
1: There's about 7 or 8 cop cars chasing a black Mercedes along Foreshore Road, and it's kind of like the roadworks going on the grass, and yeah, it's pretty dangerous.
0: Okay,
1: so
0: mate.
1: You want to be careful.
0: All right, well, keep an eye out for that as well. Obviously, the cops also stop the chase if ever it looks like there's going to be some danger as well, but keep an eye out for that. Whereabouts exactly was it, Murray?
1: On Foreshore Road.
0: All right, mate, got that.
1: In Botany, yeah.
0: Appreciate that, Matt. Thank you so much. Hello, Glenn. How are you this morning in Penrith?
2: Hey, mate.
0: How you doing, buddy? You well?
2: Yeah, I'm better now.
0: Good. I've got to find your intro too, by the way, because I haven't spoken to you.
2: I haven't called you enough to warrant to use it.
0: What was that?
2: I haven't called you enough to warrant for you to
0: no,
2: use it.
0: But I've still got it here. And by the way, Ray Manzarek of The Doors, the anniversary of his death last night, we nearly played some Doors.
2: Oh, was it? Yes.
0: However, this is Glenn, who, of course, wasn't feeling very well, and I'll tell you the circumstances if you're not aware of it. And he wanted the Moonlight Drive as his intro by The Doors. So I've got it here ready to go, and I'm glad you rang. So Glenn, who fell over, fell down, went into a coma for 3 weeks, I think.
2: Yeah.
0: And then woke up after being in a coma, broke just about every bone in his body. And then after that, he recovered, but we followed your recovery. And then what happened? Somebody punched you in the face or something.
2: I got mugged at the local shops.
0: Christ.
2: Yeah.
0: You okay now? Because you've really had a tough few months, haven't you?
2: Oh, about a rotten time. Eight months since I fell over, you know. Is that right? Yeah, it's 8 months now.
0: Crikey, that time flew. Probably not so much for you. I mean, you were in and out of hospital with everything, weren't you?
2: Then I had a dose of COVID.
0: That's right. Have you thought about buying a lottery ticket, mate?
2: Oh, mate, I bought many. I can't. I'd be lucky to win the lottery if I had every ticket.
0: Hmm. Well, I don't know. At some stage, your luck's got to change.
2: Yeah. I hope so, mate.
0: Yeah, me too. So how are you now?
2: I'm all right, but my half-brother Keith.
0: Your what, sorry, mate?
2: My half-brother Keith.
0: Yes.
2: He came to me on Sunday. And after he told me, I've got a call from him on Saturday morning. He said, I need to come and see you. We've got a problem with Isabel. That's his eldest daughter.
0: Right, okay. And don't get into too much information here too, by the way, because of obvious reasons. But did you manage to sort it out?
2: No, she's been diagnosed with metastatic breast cancer.
0: Oh, I'm sorry. I thought when you said a problem, I thought there was something else. I'm very sorry to hear that, my friend.
2: Yeah. And that's how I lost my fiancée. I've been meaning to talk to her. Her back in the '80s, Rebecca. She was a beautiful, beautiful girl from Galveston.
0: Gosh, I'm really sorry for you, mate. I'm sorry to hear all of this is happening to you.
2: Yeah, she was 24 when she lost her battle with it. Back in those days, there was absolutely nothing you could do for her.
0: Yeah, that's right. Back. Yeah, exactly.
2: It was a death sentence. Yeah, she died in my arms, mate.
0: Oh, bloody hell, that's terrible, mate. I'm so sorry to hear this.
2: September of 87. But anyway, we carry on, but I never ever forget her.
0: No, of course. You've just you've had one thing after another, haven't you?
2: We were engaged.
0: Yeah.
2: Yeah. But, I spent Sunday and Monday with young Isabel, and her mum's beside herself, as you can imagine.
0: Mm.
2: And I spent the day with her and talking to her, and because she wanted to know what happened to Rebecca with me. And I said, sit down, because this is devastating. I told her the whole story.
0: Mm.
2: He was in tears. I was in tears.
0: Yeah, I can imagine.
2: Keith was in tears because he knew the story. But anyway.
0: Maybe by you being able to share that story could have, help them too.
2: Yeah. A couple of years ago, I was over at their house having a barbecue. And Keith's wife said, you two go and grab a beer and go and sit and watch the news. Well, we sat there watching the news, and a lovely young lady came on reporting, and I nearly spoiled my beer bottle. Keith looked at me. He knew what Rebecca looked like. You know Helene Lambetsos?
0: Yeah.
2: Absolute double.
0: Is that right?
2: I nearly swallowed the beer bottle when I looked at it. I thought she'd come back.
0: Wow, that's that's incredible, mate. I wish there was something I could say to to make things better. I really do. I really wish I could do something I could offer you.
2: I've only ever told the full story of what happened to Rebecca to one person at TGB.
0: Hmm.
2: Was Camilla Kidd?
0: Yeah. Right. Okay.
2: Because she's a counsellor and all that sort of thing. She's I knew her story. Yeah, I read her profile one time, and I was amazed at the qualifications that girl has.
0: You know, the thing is, you never know what people are going through, do you? You just don't know what's going on in their lives.
2: And she was quite upset when I told her the story. She said, "That's terrible." I said, "Yeah." Anyway, I got I had to go and have X-rays done the other day. I have a clean bill of health.
0: Hey, well, there you go. There's an upside.
2: Yeah. All my breakages have healed and knitted correctly, and that's all good now. So,
0: well, Wayne wants to know, and then I think we talked about this at the time as well, because you had something that they did something to your eye, and I seem to remember that we talked about the $6 million man, and Wayne wants to know if you got the bionic eye in.
2: No, that was when they had to drill into my head.
0: That's right, yeah, I remember that.
2: Yeah, because I had the swelling on the brain.
0: Yeah, I did. I remember because we talked about that. That was you actually got off okay, all things considered, at that time, because we were worried that they were going to have to, Yeah, and then they said, no, we just have to drill in, because we had a big lead up on that, didn't we? That was about a Wednesday or something, and then it was coming up on a Saturday, and I said, mate, with any luck, they'll just drill into your head and relieve the pressure.
2: I'll see you in heaven.
0: Yeah, and then you rang. Yeah, that's it. You rang to say goodbye. So that was eight months ago. You rang to say goodbye. I'm going to heaven. And I said to you, don't be stupid. And here we are 8 months down the track. Right?
2: Yeah. Hey, Wayne, if you're listening, mate, thanks for your concern, mate. I appreciate it.
0: We're all concerned about you, mate. It's good to hear from you. Things are going to change.
2: Yeah. Okay.
0: They are. They have to.
2: So,
0: but if you win the lottery, right, I feel that you probably owe me a little bit of that cash. Right? That's not selfish, is it?
2: No. I owe you more than a bit of something.
0: I mean, a million will do. All right, brother, I love you, man. I'm glad you're feeling better, all right?
2: You're a good man, Phil. I really like
0: you. Mate, you ring anytime you want, Glenn. Take care of yourself, buddy.
2: All right, mate.
0: Cheers. There you go. And again, you just never know what people are going to go through or are going through, do you? You see somebody and they're in a bad mood in a shop and you think, oh, you're a bit nasty, aren't you? Without knowing those people's circumstances. Okay, 13 minutes to 1. Back with more of your calls after this.
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0: Sometimes you have conversations with Francis and you feel like you're worse off having the conversation than not having the conversation, because he tries to fill you in with a little bit of information and at the end of it you go, maybe we shouldn't have had this conversation. And we just had one of those. And I thought, maybe it's a full moon, but we're a good 10 days away from the next full moon. Okay, on the text, Michael says, Phil, I have a deep voice. So when you come on with that new music, I can go, Phil O'Neill, try not to listen. Yeah, I quite like that. That's good. Thank you. Well, you know, when you're feeling... Well, actually, it's not when you're feeling better, because you're fine. But when you're able to, without waking up your wife, give me a ring. Because imagine her having to wake up to that. What else we got quickly here? Michael, the footy tipper, congratulations on Arsenal winning the EPL. One game left now. Arsenal can rest the key players against Palace for a few days for the Champions League final against PSG. Michael, by the way, good luck this weekend for the footy tipping. Hang on, where is his intro? He's calling us a little bit earlier this morning. Not that I mind, because it's one of those very weird and unusual mornings this morning, which calls for the Wolfman himself. How are you, Nicholas? See, there gives you a good example of what's going on. I say hello, Nicholas, and he's not there. Has he hung up? He's in the background there. Goodness knows what we'll be privy to listening in, eavesdropping on Nicholas. I mean, you could hear anything, any kind of heinous noise, any kind of unusual noise. At least his bloody fire alarm's not going off, though. Okay, well, I don't know what's happening, and we'll get back to him in just a second.
14: They're coming to take me away.
0: Well, that's all right, because Sim's on the phone. How are you, buddy?
14: Oh, g'day. Gee, that was fast. All right.
0: Well, I went to Nicholas and we heard some banging in the background and I thought this could be, you know, we could all be witness
14: maybe
0: to some
14: Nicholas
0: kind of
14: is,
0: thing.
14: Maybe Nicholas is constructing himself a moat in his house.
0: A moat, as in around the outside to stop, you know, the other knights from, you know, the French to get in.
14: Yeah, something like that.
0: Okay,
14: or,
0: right.
14: Or a bunker.
0: I don't know what goes on.
14: So he can go in there, you know, when the Antichrist appears or something.
0: Well, apparently Trump's going to build himself. It is Conspiracy Theory Thursday. Apparently part of this whole thing he's got with the ballroom is he's got this bunker going on down there too.
14: I did hear that. I love the thing I like about Trump is he has either aircraft noise behind him because he's near Air Force One,
0: right.
14: Or he's got construction sound.
0: What about that noise yesterday?
14: Right, construction's going on.
0: It was unbelievable, wasn't it?
14: It's just mad. Just briefly, while we're on international affairs, what do you make of the strange state of UK I thought our politics was weird, but man, you've got all sorts of weird stuff going. You've got reform just quietly chipping away.
0: More than quietly now, after the last election.
14: Not so quietly.
0: Yeah.
14: Not so quietly. You've got the Conservatives, I don't know what to make of them. Kemi Badenoch, she's a strong lady, but I still don't know what to make of where they are. And then Labor are fighting amongst themselves, even though they came in saying they'd be the adults in the room.
0: Yeah.
14: They've got
0: Andy Burnham who's going to, and I'm not talking to Terry Barnes about this, you know, Andy Burnham. They've got this groundswell of a far right wing movement, but I don't think it's as big as they make it out to be. They claim they had this huge march over the weekend. I mean, there's certainly a big swing towards the Reform Party, again, similar to what we've got.
14: I think there's questions about reform. I agree with you because I was following some of their outlets. People are like, well, you know, with Nigel speaking well, it's a bit like Pauline down in.
0: Exactly the same, well. Yeah.
14: Nigel speaks well, can he really deliver?
0: Yeah. They've gone One Nation have gone beyond where reform are but could end up with what seemed to be a protest vote initially. It's now actually turned into a movement.
14: You think so?
0: Well, I think One Nation started as a protest vote, but now it's now become legitimised by the success, not just in South Australia, but Farah as well. So I think that, you know, they can now be taken more seriously than they were. Reform haven't got to that stage yet.
14: That's interesting. It's only been a few by-elections, but you know, you got this Andy Burnham, you got Wes Streeting. I think he was making some resignation statement. I don't know whether that's been made or whether he's going to make it. That's the latest I heard. But it's weird. And while that's all going on, they, like us, are going through a cost of living thing at the moment. Their prices are not exactly where they need to be. And, you know, I would argue that with all this going on, it's all kind of distraction. They're not really fixing the country or whatever.
0: That's it. Hey, look, I better get to the news. Best Batman. Best Batman. No, he's gone. I'm still going to go with the best Batman being Michael Keaton. It's 4:01. We talked yesterday about the changes in the health benefits in private health insurance and the rebates. Let's explore that some more after the news. And also, I believe Nicholas might still be on the phone, but it's nearly 1:00.
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0: Coming up to the news at 1, it's Conspiracy Theory Thursday. We'll get to that in a sec. Nicholas is there, Paul's there as well on the phone. I'll get to you guys. And also we'll follow up what Kim asked about yesterday with the changes to private health insurance for seniors. I got somebody to talk about that yesterday and I'll play that to you in just a moment and we can talk about it.
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24: Hello, I'm Gabriel Hodson. The New South Wales Labor Premier has reportedly gone to war with Federal Labor over last week's budget. Chris Minns is the first senior ALP figure to openly accuse Treasurer Jim Chalmers of overtaxing working Aussies. The Premier has told News Corp that bracket creep is crippling his attempts to pay frontline workers more money. Two 18-year-old Tarnit men and a 17-year-old from Wyndham have now been formally charged over attacks on hospitality venues. Elijah Fa'afu is in Melbourne.
25: Three young men from the western suburbs of Melbourne taken into custody as part of Operation Eclipse. One of the teenagers was carrying a large machete when police officers swooped at High Point Shopping Centre. They are being interviewed over arson, attempted arson, criminal damage, burglary and theft of a motor vehicle. It's alleged the suspects twice targeted La-Di-Da nightclub in the city and Electric Bar on Chapel Street earlier this month. Elijah Fa'afu reporting.
24: A 50-year-old woman has died after the Mazda she was driving collided with a Nissan X-Trail west of Brisbane. Emergency services, including three rescue choppers, were called to Atkinson Dam Road. A man and a woman in their 30s, along with a woman in her 70s, were flown to hospital in life-threatening conditions. A five-month-old in the Mazda has minor injuries. He was taken to Ipswich Hospital as a precaution. Southwest of Brisbane, though, an 85-year-old woman has now died in hospital after a separate crash on the New England Highway at Glen Applin. A 92-year-old man in the car died at the scene on May the 9th. A 46-year-old man's been charged after a string of break-and-enters across Sydney. Police say he targeted Rydalmere, Melrose Park, Harris Park and Parramatta. One of Australia's worst diphtheria outbreaks has spread from the Northern Territory into remote WA, as well as Queensland and South Australia. WA Health Minister Meredith Hammett says health authorities are working closely with locals.
26: We are working closely with the Aboriginal medical services on the ground to make sure that we are putting in place, again, great opportunities for people to get vaccinated. It is a vaccine-preventable disease. We would urge people who are living and working in the Kimberley to make sure their vaccinations are up to date.
24: Finance, and the Aussie dollar is buying 71.4 US cents. The Dow Jones is up 325 points and the Nasdaq's up 245.
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24: Geelong coach Chris Scott is eagerly awaiting Saturday's big AFL contest against Sydney. The latter leading Swans travel to the third place Cats. Scott says he prefers to challenge the top sides instead of the AFL's traditional rivalries.
2: I've always looked forward to the games against the best teams more than I have the romantic games, if you like. But I get the attention around them. That's just never floated my boat that much. Because it's not even about testing yourself necessarily. It's just about, okay, well, if this is a good game, I hope it's because I know they're a really good team, and I hope it's because people think we can give them a run for their money.
24: Aussie tennis sensation and world number three Alex de Minaur is up against Spain's Alejandro Davidic Fokina this hour in the Hamburg Open in the round of 16. And Perth has secured the only Australian Sale Grand Prix event on the 2027 racing calendar following the success of January's weekend in Fremantle. More than 12,000 people turned up, with next February to be the second of a three-year deal between Sale GP and the WA government. Sydney's also hosted a Sale GP weekend this year, but Perth will be the only one next year. That's the latest news in sport.
3: 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Alexander Watson Insulation. Canberra's cold. Your house doesn't have to be.
4: Got an overnight low of 2, then sunny in Canberra tomorrow, a top of 17 degrees. Friday morning frost, then a sunny day, 18. Saturday, a cloudy day and a top of 18 degrees. Sunday, a shower or two and a top of 18 degrees.
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1: Good morning, how are you? No rain in Sydney for a change. Still nice in Brisbane, still cold in Canberra. Thursday, May 21, and it is Conspiracy Theory Thursday. A little bit later on tonight, we'll explore some of the better conspiracy theories of our time. Ewan, how are you this morning? He sent me an email. He made a graph of the country's hydropower in terawatt hours. And number one, incidentally, is China with 1,300 terawatt hours, followed by Canada, followed by Brazil, followed by America. Australia is at the end of this selected chart with 17 terawatt hours, which is minuscule, way behind New Zealand, thanks to the Greens banning all new dams in Australia. So he says we have to fix that in a hurry as well. Glenn was just telling me that he's a big fan of the old Man United back in the days with Bobby Charlton. He had one of the greatest comb-overs of all time, didn't he? Bobby Charlton, who I think played in England's World Cup winning team 60-odd years ago. Will it be coming home this year? Dave from Cannon Hill. I guess we'll have to wait and see. And Dennis Law was in that team, and the great George Best as well. This was when he was a boy in England in 67 and went to Old Trafford as well. George Best too. What an amazing footballer he was. He was the Ronaldo of his day. Played for Northern Ireland, I think. Shame he never got to play for England in the England team. Also, I got your two pictures you sent through. Thank you for that, David. I just had a look at those on the email. That's lovely. I'll show those to Sam as well. Phil, on the completion of Donald Trump's ballroom, he could open the doors and play ballroom blitz. And then the orange man will be dancing to that, says Wayne. Are you jumping on board Terry Barnes getting in early for the Orange Man reference? Paul says the UK could use a Prime Minister like Vinnie Jones or Paul or Jason Stratham. Well, that's where Andy Burnham is kind of, obviously not to that extent of the caricature, but that's very similar to the way that he's leaning, Andy Burnham. And we'll talk to Terry Barnes about that a bit later. Also, Wayne said maybe Nicholas wasn't there because he was looking for Catwoman. I don't know, but we'll have a chat with him in just a sec. 131-873 is the phone number, though. 0460-873-873 on the text. How are you this morning, Paul? How's Melbourne?
2: It's a bit chilly, but I had a social engagement this evening, our son's high school musical. So.
1: Oh, yeah? Which one was it? What are they playing?
2: Shrek.
1: Shrek?
2: Yeah, Shrek musical.
1: I didn't know there was a Shrek musical, so there you go. Which did he play the donkey or did he play the Shrek? Which one did he play?
2: No, he's mainly the Year 12's got the top roles. He played a minor role in it, but he had great fun, and they all had great fun.
1: Oh, excellent.
2: Just, you know, a musical, any musical is kind of uplifting, you know what I mean?
1: Yeah, it depends. You know, I'm not really a big fan of the musical, although, you know, we're going to talk to Lisa McCune tomorrow as our Peeping Tom because they've got Steel Magnolias. I did go and see a musical with Sam. We got tickets to the Alanis Morissette one. And I said to her, you know what? I don't think I'm a musical kind of person. Not in that sense, anyway.
2: Well, maybe you like theatre, movies better.
1: Don't get me wrong, I love theatre, especially if it's somebody like a David Mamet or a really good play. But I enjoy theatre, but music, theatre, it's not my thing.
2: Oh, each to their own.
1: Yeah, of course.
2: You're also talking about movies.
1: Mm-hmm.
2: Who was the best Batman? I tend to think it was Michael Keaton.
1: Yeah.
2: But the trick here is, in an action movie, the hero actually doesn't really matter that much because they're only as strong as the villain that they face.
1: That's a good point.
2: If you had Arnold Schwarzenegger, Stallone and Statham teaming up as an elite government unit taking out an evil genius, but the evil genius was a 9-year-old boy in a wheelchair, you just can't make it great, you know what I mean? No matter what they do, it just won't be that heroic.
1: Depends on his superpower.
2: That's why a lot of people, you know, rate Die Hard as the best action movie ever, not for Bruce Willis, but for Alan Rickman, who played Hans Gruber, if you remember that Christmas movie.
1: Yeah. And well, that's why people liked Daniel Craig as James Bond in the most recent one, because he actually looked like a James Bond who could hurt you. You know, so you had a character who actually looked dangerous, and that was what he was meant to be. But I like Keaton because I thought he just played this really flawed Batman. And, you know, that's what Batman was meant to be. You know, a lot of the times they don't bring in the character flaws into the actual role. That's not relevant. But, you know, Batman was a really flawed character.
2: He was, that's right. And then, you know, you also put him up against Jack Nicholson, who's always going to give you a good return, whatever he's playing. Remember A Few Good Men when he played Nathan Jessup? Anyway, on the politics.
1: Can I just say, by the way, on the subject, just quickly, before we move on to politics, what I like about Jack Nicholson and Michael Keaton is how they can play a really erratic characters. And, you know, you see that with Nicholson with all of his roles. He's always on that cusp of being completely erratic and out of control. And the same thing with Michael Keaton. He's just got that erratic energy about him, which he had in Jackie Brown, and he's had in all of his films, even going back to Night Shift, with Henry Winkler, but also in Birdman, one of my favourite films of all time. You know, that film was made for him.
2: That's true. They do come off on being very much on the edge, but I'd also give that to Heath Ledger. When he played the Joker, you know, he sold crazy.
1: Do you think his Joker was as good as Joaquin Phoenix's Joker, though?
2: I think they were very different movies.
1: Yeah.
2: I think that was more like a biography about the Joker, whereas he was kind of the bad guy that you almost wanted to root for.
1: Yeah, well, that's it. And, you know, again, all of the characters in all of these Marvels and all of these, you know, like these cartoon characters who are translated into film, even the villains, everybody is a flawed character as well. But you got more leeway with the villains to really turn them into flawed characters. I thought the Joker was absolutely fantastic, the Joaquin Phoenix version. Again, very similar in premise to King of Comedy, which was the film that featured Sandra Bernhardt and also it wasn't Al Pacino. Who am I thinking of from, you know, the actor I'm thinking of? Not Al Pacino, the other one. Who am I thinking of? It's gone out of my head now. Not Al Pacino.
2: De Niro?
1: Meet the Fockers. Who was the dad in the Dustin Hoffman?
2: De Niro. Am I thinking?
1: No, not Dustin Hoffman. De Niro. There you go, De Niro. You know, again, he's another actor who's very much on the edge too, and I really like De Niro's stuff as well. But you know, again, flawed characters and the way they play them.
2: Well, the best line in the Keaton Nicholson Batman was when they grabbed each other when they were fighting, and Nicholson Keaton said, "You made me. You killed my parents." And Nicholson grabs him back and says, "You made me. You threw me into a vat of acid. That wasn't easy to get over, and don't think I didn't try."
1: Yeah. Yeah. They're all really damaged people as well. Speaking of damaged people, let's talk about politicians.
2: Politicians, look, if Britain has a first-past the post-electoral system, so if there were an election held today, Nigel Farage would be Prime Minister with a workable majority. They've got, I think it's 480-something seats. What's interesting in Australia is even with the numbers, if an election were held tomorrow and those numbers were true, Labor would either just squeak back or it would have to go in with the Greens and the Teals. But there's absolutely no path for Liberals to regain. But in the Senate, you could end up with a situation where Labor would effectively lose control of the Senate, which, you know, isn't government, but it would make life a bit easier if you wanted to block every time the government lied.
1: That's a block supply. But yeah, I said this that before, about 8 months or 10 months ago, when we were talking about after Labor's victory, and everybody said, well, they're a good at least three more term government because of the disarray with the Libs, and then we weren't taking One Nation as seriously as we are now. But I said at the time, what really is going to happen is Labor are going to be their own worst enemies. And that's pretty much what's happened. They're, you know, making themselves the unwinnable government by all of the missteps that they're taking. You know, where they just, if they played a straight bat, then I think that they'd probably be in a much better position than they are now. It's, I don't know whether or not it's sort of some kind of hubris or whether or not they've just lost perspective and sight of what it is they're supposed to be there for. And this is why everybody else is catching up, especially One Nation.
2: Well, I think Labor knows it's got 2 years to another election and it's got a thumping majority. So if you're going to follow your socialist dreams, you might as well do it now, because it's not going to be ever as good for them.
1: Is that the case, though, with Albo? Is he really following his socialist dreams? I mean, surely that's, I've heard that brought up time and time again, but surely that couldn't have been his agenda coming into politics as the Australian Prime Minister to continue to follow a socialist agenda, because surely you would get found out quickly.
2: Well, I mean, I live in Victoria. You know, I'm in the centre of the workers' paradise here. And that's a hard left socialist government. That's actually why we have all the problem with crime down here, as you probably heard on the news again.
1: Yeah, yeah.
2: It's because they're socialist and because of government policies which create great black markets in cigarettes and now creating it in alcohol because they jack the taxes so high. But the other reason the socialists, you vote socialist, you get socialist, they honestly believe that if a young person or a minority commits a crime, that it's not their fault. It's the fault of the
1: fault
2: system,
1: of yeah, the society.
2: System.
1: Yeah, that's right. Society's to blame.
2: It's classic socialist outlook on life.
1: Yeah. Until their car gets stolen.
2: Yeah, but I mean, you commit crime down here. You know, if you're a kid, I mean, it has to be top shelf kind of stuff like arson or murder.
1: Yeah,
2: for to even get to the children's court.
1: Well, that's
2: it'll
1: the thing
2: just
1: get too.
2: Put straight into diversion.
1: Well, that's it. And there's no deterrent when you're at that age now. It used to be when I was a kid, I was petrified of my dad. My dad would have been furious at me, to say the absolute least, if I got into trouble with the cops. I mean, being angry would have been the least of my issues from my dad. So, you know, I don't know if comes down to, you know, parents being less.
2: Sometimes the parents are crims themselves, or at least they're neglectful. You know, I don't know if your 9-year-old is out at 3 a.m. whether they're committing a crime or not. I don't know if you're getting the Father of the Year award. But yeah. The other thing is they've got this app called Crime Tasker. Well, that's its nickname. I won't say what it actually is, but it's a bit like the John Wick movie. You log on to it. And organized crime are offering criminal jobs. And, you know, you can go and do it as a 10, 12, 14-year-old. In fact, that's preferred. And, you know, the government who, you know, had to ban everybody on Instagram or the kids on Instagram and so forth has done nothing about this app.
1: Mm.
2: And it's literally, you know, you log on, you take the job, steal a car. You know, arson, we've had 4 arson attacks in the last 7 days down here around the pubs, because now that the criminals control about 80-90% of the cigarette market.
1: Yeah, that's it.
2: They're now moving on to nightclubs and pubs and stuff and saying, well, you know, we've got the vodka mafia.
1: Well, that's it. I couldn't believe that, what I read about that mafia. I better go. That vodka story, though, was unbelievable. What I read about the methanol that's in that and it's being sold in legitimate stores. I better go, mate. But listen, Paul, ring anytime. You know that, buddy.
2: All right, take care. Have a good one.
1: Thanks, mate. 21 past 1.
0: Mark Levy. 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
1: 24 past one. Hello, Robin. Robin said Phil Albo-Sleevey studied Marxism and had the expenses paid meeting with Yasser Arafat, born in Egypt, died in France, worth 60 mil. Basically said, Phil, do your homework on that. Now, I'm familiar with the background of it, Robin. I just said, though, would you be that surely you wouldn't go into the job of Australian Prime Minister with the agenda of being a Marxist or a socialist, because you'd get found out, surely. But maybe I'm wrong. Siv says, if anybody commits a crime, it's not their fault, it's the fault of society. That's the view of the Marxists and the socialists as well. This one from Richard, Phil Keaton is underrated. His flawed character in Batman was great, as was his character in Pacific Heights. Wasn't that a great film? Pacific Heights, Richard. I loved that. Was that Nicole Kidman who was in that film? Or was it Naomi Watts? I do remember it had a strong female lead, and that was a terrific film. Saw that, I think, in the 80s, where he moves into an apartment. Maybe I shouldn't give too much away, but he's this really shady tenant. And you just got to keep thinking to yourself, what's he up to in that apartment? Terrific film if you've never seen it, Pacific Heights. Also, Philly was good in Ray Kroc in The Founder, Night Shift as well, and The Lawyer in Worth. He's one of the people I'd love to interview, Michael Keaton, especially after seeing him in Birdman and the way they tied Birdman back to him being in Batman as well and how he wanted to leave that behind because he wanted to work in theatre, because he wanted to be a sort of Raymond Chandler-type character or a character from a Chandler novel, things like that. And, you know, but the Batman in the guise of Birdman just keeps coming back to haunt him. And I don't know if I told you this, Richard. I saw the stage version of that at the State Theatre in Sydney. Sam took me for my birthday, I think, because the soundtrack features just continual drumming. It's a whole drumming soundtrack. And so they got the drummer from the movie soundtrack to play the drums live on stage during the film. Didn't quite have the impact that I thought it would have had, but still terrific. And on the subject, Richard, if you liked that kind of feel, there was a movie called, Rumblefish. And Matt Dillon was in that, and also Harry Dean Stanton and Mickey Rourke. And Stuart Copeland from The Police does this amazing drumming soundtrack that goes all the way through Rumblefish, black and white film. The only colour in the film is the actual fish. It's a really terrific film. Phil, this is a Como governor. This is a Como government, and he's a dictator, so why wouldn't he? Well, I feel schooled. Thank you, Robin. Phil, if you were a character in Batman, who would you play? Says Wayne. I think I'd like to have played Bane, you know, Tom Hardy in that film, because he was just great, you know. And I can quite do the voice. I have to put my hands over my face to have the mask that Tom Hardy had in Bane. But I think, yeah, something like...
14: So, Batman, you think you've come to the right man?
1: It's not one of my best Banes, but I'll get to a better one later on. What do you call Batman when he leaves church early? Christian Bale. I like it. It's good. Phil, only just switched on. I don't know the parameters of the subject. Wouldn't Adam West be the best Batman? Greg, we're talking about in terms of what they bring to the character, because... You know, Adam West played Batman almost tongue-in-cheek, whereas as Batman progressed, he became more and more of a darker character. And even the lighting and everything in the, you know, the Batcave became darker. The whole outfit became somewhat more ghoulish and ominous as well. And that's why I thought, you know, certainly in terms of character flaws, Keating was the best. And also here, I'm not sure about Shrek the Musical, but we love the movie in our household. That is good to hear. Thank you, Siv. I'll get to you in just a sec, Kim, because I've got something for you. But I should go back to him because hopefully now he's picked up his phone. We went to you a moment ago and you weren't there.
15: Yes, good morning. There was a rupture in the time-space continuum and I was... momentarily sent back to the 1980s.
1: Was that? Because I heard you banging that rupture in the Matrix, the, you know, the tear in the fabric of society. We all heard you in the background, and we were discussing whether or not you were fixing the alarm or whether, you know, maybe something untoward was going on in the house there?
15: Possibly.
1: Okay.
15: No, not really. It's all very innocent.
1: And nothing in your house sounds innocent.
15: Very disorganized this morning. But look, in terms of a suggestion for a new opening music to your program, I've got two suggestions. The opening to the Yes single before the vocal sit in of Owner of a Lonely Heart,
1: which has got that big drum sort
15: of
1: feel to it.
15: Yeah. Brilliant. Absolutely brilliant and timeless, even though it's got a very 80s stamp to
1: it. Yeah, it does. And that's a good suggestion, incidentally.
15: Yeah, or you could go for a little bit more subtlety. The guitar solo, guitar-based sound with jazzy orchestration of Tommy Emmanuel with Daybreak Again.
1: I haven't heard that.
15: That's a second track from one of his great albums, whose the title of the album I can't recall, but Daybreak Again.
1: Right, because when this bit of music that I was talking about came on Severance, and this is Sirius from the Alan Parsons Project, I didn't know. At first, I thought it was Tool because it had that sort of really deep bass line to it. And I thought, oh, okay, that's... And then I went and looked it up, and this goes way back to the 80s. And I just thought, what a dynamic piece of music that would really translate to something that you could use under an editorial on the radio, you know. But maybe I thought it's probably a bit late to just go changing things.
15: No, it's never too late. I think it's good. It's good that you are thinking about it, because I think Alan Parsons also was he was either producer or engineer. Of Pink Floyd's
1: Dark Side of the Moon.
15: Moon, wasn't he?
1: But
15: yeah,
1: the thing
15: so he knows a lot about music.
1: The thing is, though, Nicholas, people hate change. People really, really hate change. Like Google are about to change their inbox thing, and there's going to be a huge outcry about that. Just as like when, you know, you get a new update on your phone, Apple put something in, and then all of a sudden everything is in the wrong place, and people really get annoyed by that. People don't like it when you change, you know, the branding colors on something. People hate it when the newsreader isn't the usual newsreader. People don't like change, and that might be an issue. That might be holding back the good, the bad, and the ugly.
15: I think as an initial reaction, yes, people generally don't like change. But then, if you don't take that leap, then you
1: stagnate. I know what you're saying, but wouldn't it be better to also keep the status quo? You know, especially in the infancy of the show, because you know we're still finding our feet here.
15: Well, keep the theme that you have, and every now and again, just to add a bit of spice, change the tune, perhaps. And then people will wonder, am I listening to the same program? Am I tuned in correctly? You know, I think it's good to set up questions in people's minds.
1: Well, that could be my editorial music when something big goes down. You know, if

0: system, and there is no way that we have a totalitarian system in Australia. So that's, I mean, for all its faults, the government is not communist. That's just silly and ahistorical. That's just my comment on, you know, the way people just throw into the argument or conversation terms like communist, left wing,
1: socialism, Marxism,
0: sort of
1: yeah, yeah. And also, yeah. if it was that, like I said before, and Robin said, do your homework, and I did, and you know, it definitely, you know, you could say that Albo had Marxist, or did have, or maybe even does have, or socialist leanings, doesn't mean that he would have, you know, any desire to try and change Australia's trajectory on that path, because he would last 2 minutes.
0: No, I mean, look, and people's ideas do change over time, and he was, you know, I do believe he's changed since his university days.
1: Yeah. Well, people do.
0: He was a couple of years ahead of me at university. I remember he was in a famous protest where it was regarding changes to the subject of political economy at Sydney University.
1: Yeah.
0: They were going to abolish it as a standalone subject because it was deemed to be too political, and it was going to be subsumed under economic history, under the economics subject. But he participated in a demonstration where they went on the roof of the old building. So that was about 1982, I think.
1: Right. Well, he may see you. Year. He may see you, and he may recognise you, and he might.
0: Oh, I doubt that very much.
1: Well, you never know. You might be walking down the street, and you'll hear this voice behind you, going, "Nicholas, Nicholas, I remember you from university. You went to the Australian National University, didn't you?"
0: No, sir. It was Sydney University.
1: Sydney. That's where we were. Yes, I remember us from social sciences. It's easy to make fun, but, you know, why not? Have a good night, Nicholas.
0: Anyway, okay, just one other comment on politics. Politicians often do not admit to lying. At best, they engage in diplomatic inexactitudes.
1: Exactly, I like it. That's exactly right. Not the truth, but just not exactly lying. Good to hear from you, my friend. 24 minutes to two. Back with more of your calls after this and more text. Kim's on the phone too. We'll follow up a couple of things with her.
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5: (laughs) 21 minutes to 2. Michael says, what happened? Nicholas put his tools down when you were on the phone because he was secretly trying to make a peephole through to the neighbour's wall. Well, you know what? I can't deny, nor can I agree with that statement. But he does have prior, right? So truth could be our defence. Hey, Michael, footy tipper, St George, Illawarra Dragons got the new coach, 0-10. All right, we'll talk about that a bit later, and also MG coming up later to talk about the weekend games. This from Mike. Phil, is there a jet breaking a curfew at 1:30 in the morning? More brides? No, actually, it's a medical flight that's happened, according to Francis, who looked that up. So that's actually what's going on there, and that's why they've got the reason and the authority to do that. It's a medical flight. Brad, come back. Hope you're back with us. Sue says, if Pauline Hanson wants to go for a seat in the House of Reps, hopefully she doesn't go for a seat which is held by the Liberals or the Nationals. She should go for a seat held by Labor, because we need to take the seats off Labor. Did you hear the chat with David Flint yesterday, by the way? Was that yesterday morning? Yeah. Where he talked about why Pauline won't have a coalition or would be foolish to join up in a coalition at this particular stage with anybody. If you didn't hear that, go back to the podcast too, Sue, because, you know, a lot of people love when Professor Flint is on, and he makes some very salient points as well. I think I've pretty much got to everybody on the text, which is good. Because Kim's on the line. Oh, hang on. I've got Tracy's intro as opposed to Kim's. I got all of our intros all mixed up. How are you?
6: I've got a good joke.
5: Oh, okay, go on.
6: Appropriate with what's going on at the moment.
5: Go on.
6: But my delivery is not very good with jokes.
5: Okay, now it's not. I don't have to dump you. This isn't a joke to get me in trouble.
6: No, it's not rude. I ran it by Francis, and he laughed his head off.
5: Yeah, but the thing about Francis is he's a very odd character, right? You can
6: I think he sounds lovely.
5: Yeah, he's lovely, but he's just an odd cat. Like, you know, you get certain people who would be able to work the midnight till dawn show. You know, I do it because, you know, I'm actually rubbish and I can't get a better shift. But, you know, Francis is here because he doesn't fit into the norms of society. Just to let you know. So if you're using him as your yardstick, I've got my hand poised and waving over the dump button. But anyway, okay, let's hear it then.
6: Okay. Well, Albanese was called to a very remote property in Australia, and they needed his help. So he gets to this community, very, very remote, hundreds of miles from anywhere, and he said, what can I help you with? And to this man, the man said, well, please help us. We desperately need a doctor. There's no doctor for hundreds of miles. We need a doctor. And he said, we've got two problems, but the first one is we need a doctor. So Albanese, he said, right, I'll just make a phone call and I'll get back to you in a minute. He went back to the man and said, problem solved. There will be a doctor here within the next 4 hours. He said, now what's your other problem? And the man said, well, the other problem is we don't have any mobile coverage.
5: If you don't have any mobile coverage.
6: You don't get it, Phil?
5: No. I hate that.
6: Hey?
5: I'm terrible with jokes,
6: You're
5: though.
6: You're kidding me.
5: He doesn't get that. Why?
6: You are kidding me.
5: What happened? Why didn't they have any?
6: Well, when he met the man, he said, the man said, I've got two problems.
5: Oh, because he lied about being able to ring.
6: Yeah, I probably missed that a little bit.
5: No, that's good. No, I get it now. Again, you know, I looked at Hudson with an H and he looked back at me. But then again, Hudson with an H and me, you know, we actually probably belong in the normal world, which is why when you ran it past Francis, you got some weird... But I think it was an excellent joke.
6: I think I stuffed it up.
5: Oh, but I got a bit lost in the middle. I get the gist of it. But let me say this, right? I'm the worst person to tell jokes to because I look at it on a lateral level. It's like you might as well tell the joke to what's his name, old mate Nicholas or Chris, because you know we would analyse it. And we would try and figure out what the actual implications of the joke are. So, worst person. My wife's always showing me memes.
6: I'll never tell you a joke again.
5: No, ever again. My wife shows me memes all the time and I stare at it. And she goes, how can you not get it? And I go, I don't understand. But also, I'm a little bit dyslexic. And I think that people who are dyslexic also don't understand jokes in a lot of ways too. I don't know how true that is. Can I give you, what would you prefer? Would you like me to tell you about the update on the private health insurance, which, incidentally, great call you gave us yesterday. Boy, you inspired some calls about that.
6: Oh, really?
5: Yeah, oh, did you ever? Yeah. So I got onto Brett Heffernan, who's from the Australian Private Hospitals Association, chief executive officer, and he agrees with what you agreed with, that it's ridiculous and it's going to end up costing you a fortune.
6: Because like my friend said, she's going to, they've taken away her 30% rebate.
5: Yep.
6: And she pays full top private health cover.
5: Yeah. Well, he's agreed with you. So that's coming up in a moment. So you'll be able to hear that.
6: Yes, and I heard you say you were having someone on discussing.
5: Yeah, well, as is the case on the show, you come up with a suggestion, we go and find somebody, and that's the thing. Can I tell you, though?
6: Put on your film.
5: No, thank you. Yeah. Thank you for that. So we'll do that just after the news at 2, then we'll get into Conspiracy Theory Thursday.
6: Oh, good.
5: However, can I say this to you? Do you want to say the magic words?
6: Grey squirrel.
5: That's right. We can say that, and that means that we are no longer our own identities in case, you know, like the secret world power comes to us looking for us because we're talking about, you know, secrets of the universe. Avi Loeb, who we've spoken about before, right? He's the Harvard University's professor of the Galileo Project. He says the first encounter with an alien invader won't resemble a sci-fi movie like E.T. or War of the Worlds. What he reckons is, rather than being biological flesh or blood, the aliens will be technological, kind of like AI. Mm. So they're going to be... Not at all what you expect. Yeah. Or something like that. And the stock market could crash due to the uncertainty of the encounter with the future of humanity. He said that their technology would likely outclass our own, and then people will suddenly go, oh, we're not as clever as we thought we were, which is another one. He says the closest habitable world is Proxima Centauri B, and that's 4.2 million light years from Perth, which in perspective is further away than Perth. Light years from Earth, further away than Perth. But they're going to use robotic probes instead of human crews. So all the UFOs we're seeing right now, there's nothing in there, they're just probes. Mm. Right? Okay.
6: Well, that's one theory, though, but... Yeah,
5: he
6: one
5: said.
6: Theory.
5: One, well, of course,
6: theory.
5: And we're open. That's why we discuss it. We're open to it. He said it wouldn't just be religious people who'd be psychologically shaken by this. Mm. A lot of people will realise that the alien technology is more advanced than our own. And he says he's put forward the idea that ancient visitors may have polluted the atmosphere to trigger the Permian extinction, which was the largest extinction event of Earth's history, about 252 million years ago. 96% of the marine species were killed by a global warming event that left the ocean creatures unable to believe. He reckons the UFOs had something to do with that.
6: Not really?
5: That makes perfect sense to me.
6: Oh, he talks a lot of deep stuff, doesn't he?
5: Doesn't he, just? So... Yeah. We're going to have our UFO show tomorrow. But so all the UFOs, not necessarily manned or alien, They could just probes. They're just flying around, checking out the scene, trying to figure out when the right time would be to land.
6: Fascinating.
5: Don't forget, June 20-something or other. Let me find out the actual date for you so you can go to the cinema. And by the way, Lana is going to make you, or has made you, some stuff on her 3D printer for when you go to the UFO convention in Queensland.
6: Oh, really?
5: Yeah, I know, but you're not on Instagram, are you?
6: No, I'm not.
5: Okay, well, I don't know how you're going to be able to see the pictures, but she's printed you some stuff off.
6: I can use someone else's phone or computer get her Instagram details.
5: Because she's made it especially for you. She's got two things that she's got. Mm. She's going to send them in this week. And as soon as I get them, I'll take a photo, I'll put it on my Instagram page. And don't forget, Disclosure Day, June 12th.
6: June 12th, is it? Thank you for that,
5: so,
6: Bill.
5: So, you know, if we were in the same city together, but we're not, we would go to the movies together. Not on a date.
6: Absolutely.
5: I don't want Prue McSween to get jealous.
6: No.
5: But we would go on a date. So how about we work out that we go and see it around the same time, then I'll give you a call afterwards and we'll go, what do you think?
6: Sounds fantastic.
5: Okay.
6: Absolutely.
5: Okay, I'll talk about this.
6: On the 12th.
5: Thank you for this update on the rebate too, the private health insurance.
6: Oh, great. I'll be listening.
5: Just after the news, okay?
6: I'll pass the details on to my friend. Yeah, she's 82 years of age, so she's never awake at this hour, so I'll be listening to pass the information on to her.
5: All right, right after the news. Thanks, Kim.
6: Yeah, thank you, Phil.
5: Bye, Kim. Thank you. 10 to 2.
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9: Police in the United States say the threat has been neutralised after an active shooter situation at a mosque in San Diego.
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5: 7 minutes to two. Well, Prue McSween just texted me. She said, too late, Philip. You go to the movies with Kim. I am jealous. Well, that's Rich coming from you, constantly sending me texts about Nicholas with a couple of, you know, like kissies on your text too, by the way, Prue. You know, if you're trying to make me jealous, you're going the right way. Paul says, Phil, for Peeping Tom, could you get Keith Urban on? He's got a new Yacht Rock covers album. Keith Urban? Yep, thumbs up. And don't forget tomorrow, that's from Francis. Yep, thanks, Paul. Tomorrow, Lisa McCune, which is going to be fantastic as well, talking about the Steel Magnolias that she's on stage doing at the moment. And a few texts from people who said they thought it was fantastic. Philip says, the UFO's coming from where? Well, according to RV Loeb, the closest place is Proxima Centauri B, which is 4.2 light years from Earth, which is further from here to Perth, to answer that question for you. And also Professor Loeb, incidentally, Philip, reckons that the UFOs are only coming here for the water. Well, there you go. This one from JJ, Phil, dyslexics of the world, untie. Like what you did there. I've got a really rude joke to do with dyslexics, but I won't tell it on the radio. Although Annette rang up and said to Francis, Phil's an idiot for not getting the punchline from Kim. I'm just not good with jokes, and I'm not good, and I think it is a case of mild dyslexia. Like, you give me a piece of paper and my mind and my eyes dance all over the place when I'm reading something. When I find I'm reading something, and I think dyslexics have this too, you tend to perhaps mix the words up on the page. I get that a lot. Hey, Phil, what about Nigel Farage for Peeping Tom? Says Robin. Francis, Nigel Farage, Peeping Tom? 50-50 on that one. Kimmy, what a bad joke, says Wayne. Well, I don't know. She had a go at it, though, just to give her, you know, credit. I'm off last year's overnight trip in Wagga, Sanctuary Cove tomorrow for the boat show. Oh, okay, so you're going out there and enjoying yourself, Wayne. Good to hear that. Siv says, I didn't mind your joke, Kim, but I don't like jokes that go on for 3 days. Oh, harsh, harsh. We're starting a civil war here. Paul says, you hit the wrong intro for Kim. You may as well have just played the intro for John Jarrett. I don't think we've had the John Jarrett one for ages. I have a whole bunch of buttons here, and if I want to go and find the John Jarrett one, I have to flick through several different ones. But you're in luck. Here's the mention of John Jarrett. We haven't had one for a while. Okay, let me get to the news, and then we're going to talk about Conspiracy Theory Thursday, and also, as Kim wanted us to talk about, the National Seniors Australia Private Health Rebate.
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5: Good morning, I'm Gabrielle Hodson. The New South Wales Labor Premier is the first senior Labor figure to have a go at last week's federal budget. Chris Minns wants urgent action to reduce the tax burden on workers, including the 47% rate paid by people earning more than $190,000 a year. But News Corp says former PM Paul Keating has defended Jim Chalmers' budget, saying he made the right call on capital gains tax. WA's Defence Industries Minister has hit back at criticism from the Greens over the decision to spend more than $11 million on security for October's Land Forces International Weapons Expo. It'll be the first time Perth hosts the defence industry event. Melbourne's expo 2 years ago led to violent protests. Paul Papalia says national security should be a priority.
6: The Greens don't really believe in defence of the nation. They don't think that we should be a sovereign country. I totally disagree. Agree with that.
5: Three youths have been formally charged over a series of arson attacks and attempted attacks on hospitality venues in central Melbourne. Two 18-year-olds from Tarneit and a 17-year-old from the Wyndham area are accused of offences including burglary, criminal damage by fire, handling stolen goods and bail offences. The 17-year-old was arrested at High Point Shopping Centre, allegedly armed with a machete. Police in Melbourne's Outer West are on the hunt for three machete-wielding men who allegedly attacked an 18-year-old at a KFC in the Melton suburb of Weir Views. The victim received lacerations to his arm and ankle. Police have been told the trio set upon the man in the foyer of the restaurant just before 7:30. Queensland's Commission of Inquiry into Child Safety has its last hearing today. Georgia Condick is in Brisbane.
7: The year-long commission has been looking into the systemic failures and financial mismanagement within the child protection sector. One of the biggest focus has been the steep decline in foster and kinship care. Today's hearings will give the commissioner and senior counsels a chance to provide an overview of how the commission conducted its work, while also outlining key themes which have emerged. The final report will be handed down tomorrow. Georgia Condek, Brisbane.
5: A Melbourne teen still completing her VCE has become the youngest Australian to climb Mount Everest. Bianca Adler's grandmother, Margaret Harrington, says the 18-year-old couldn't wait to get to the top of the world.
8: She left earlier than what originally they might have planned because there were quite a few people coming behind and plus the wind is very strong up there. So they tried to leave and beat the crowd and beat the strong wind.
5: Finance and the Aussie dollar's buying 71.5 US cents. The Dow Jones is up 496 points and the Nasdaq's up 341.
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5: While Yillup or Fremantle are expecting strong availability ahead of their clash with Euro-Yeroke or St Kilda tomorrow night, the Dockers will head into the match with only a five-day break after beating Essendon on Sunday. Coach Justin Longmuir says there's a few sore bodies, with small forward Isaiah Dudley battling a knock to the knee.
10: A few niggles with a few corkies and that sort of thing with the wet conditions, but we'll see how Duds goes today. He copped a pretty big hit, corky, before half-time. And there's a few guys sore, but we think they'll all be right to go.
5: Aussie tennis star and world number three Alex de Minaur is on the court against Spain's Alejandro Davidovich Fokina at the Hamburg Open in the round of 16. A short time ago, de Minaur was ahead in the first set. That's the latest news and sport.
2: 2CC weather. Alexander Watson Insulation. Canberra's cold. Your house doesn't have to be.
11: Got an overnight low of 2, then sunny in Canberra tomorrow, a top of 17 degrees. Friday morning frost, then a sunny day, 18. Saturday, a cloudy day and a top of 18 degrees. Sunday, a shower or 2 and a top of 18 degrees.
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1: Hello, how are you? 7 minutes past two. So we're talking about who would make a really good Batman or who was the best Batman, and I still stand by Michael Keaton because I think he played Batman, who was essentially a really flawed character, as that flawed character. Chris said on the text, though, Phil, not really a fan of Michael Keaton. Keaton, as Batman, because he had a lot of his familiar traits that came through, like, for example, the way he held his head or paused or moved his eyes. I'd prefer to see someone who loses themselves in the character so that you no longer recognise him as that famous character. He says, Robin Williams did this well in Good Will Hunting, and there was virtually no hint of the Robin Williams person that we're familiar with in the character that he played. I agree with you, but the thing is, with a lot of characters, they do have those sort of character personality traits to them, don't they? Like Al Pacino, for example, you know, the way he sort of talks and his phrasing, similar to Christopher Walken. Walken is, you know, synonymous for, you know, putting the inflection in completely the wrong place in a sentence, but that's what makes him Christopher Walken. He'll say a sentence in one particular way, and then he'll keep talking, and then he'll bring it back, and that's the Christopher Walken way. And De Niro has a bit of that too, and that's the case, I think, with Michael Keaton. That's sort of, you know, a familiar trait that he's got. I'll tell you who doesn't really have a lot of that, strangely, is Jack Nicholson, because he does a lot of it with the facial thing. I'll tell you who else I also liked was a brilliant actor. What a shame that he passed away. Philip Seymour Hoffman. He could play a lot of different characters. He's very chameleonic. But I guess if you have a certain way of saying your lines, Jack Lemmon was another one. Jack Lemmon would just bring in this stutter that he would sort of say like this. And I think that there's, and that was his particular trait for doing things. Pacino has another one, and a lot of actors do. But anyway, I appreciate that. Yeah, and you're right, though, Chris, with the thing about Robin Williams. He really surprised us when he did One Hour Photo. Do you remember that? And also was in that other film, too, where he was the killer, and it was out in Alaska or something like that. That was where the main character couldn't get any sleep. I can't remember. It might have been Pacino that was in that film. But yeah, I appreciate your text. Thank you. Richard says, Phil, just heard on the news that Paul Keating said that Jim Chalmers made the right decision with CGT. Does this mean he made the wrong decision with everything else, like negative gearing, the NDIS, etc.? I'll talk to Terry Barnes about that later on in the next hour. Appreciate that, Richard, for your text as well. And also Wayne says, looking forward to Lisa McCune. So beautiful, so talented. Saw her in the South Pacific musical at the Opera House. Loved her in Sea Patrol and Blue Heelers too. Well, we'll have that tomorrow morning. Right about this time, actually, Wayne. John says, could you get Pseudo Echo for Peeping Tom? Or even behind the song. Francis, Pseudo Echo, Peeping Tom, or, yep, thumbs up. That should be okay. Prue McSween says, I feel sorry for Nicholas. I didn't want him being left out. No, you can't just use Nicholas as a pawn in our little love game, okay? You know, there's not three of us in this relationship. And also, could you get Nigel Farage on? I think I mentioned that one as well. Kim rang last night, actually early in the morning, and she wanted to know about the changes in health insurance rebates for seniors. And I said, I don't know anything about this, Kim, to be honest. So she gave me some information about it. And I said, I'll get on to somebody to talk about it. And then after that, I had loads and loads of texts from people going, please do talk to someone. Because the issue is that the National Seniors Australia, the NSA, have called the cut to private health insurance, the rebate for older Australians, the most short-sighted yet overlooked part of the budget. NSA is calling on the Parliament to reject the move, which risks putting both the private and public healthcare system to a knife edge from April the 1st, 2027, when it's supposed to start. And there are quite a few things that are happening with this as well. So I got Brett Heffernan, Chief Executive Officer for the Australian Private Hospitals Association to talk about this, because, you know, where I am at 63, I'm getting to 65, and this is going to affect me and also my private health insurance. So I got Brett on the phone, and I wanted to know if he could help me out.
2: Thanks for that, Phil. Look, the change here is it's going to end up costing a couple with private health insurance who are age 70, for example. It's going to cost them an extra $1,614 a year from next year to fund their private health care. The message from the government seems to be, don't get old, but if you do, definitely don't get sick.
3: So what's the starting age here then? You mentioned 70. I'd heard around 65.
2: Yeah, 65 is where the higher rebates on private health insurance kick in. And what we know is there's more than 3.3 million Australians age 65 plus with private health insurance. And what we know about that age cohort as well is that 70% of them earn $55,000 a year or less. So that extra $1,600 a year is going to hurt.
3: I don't understand why they would do this, because you're encouraged to have private health insurance, apart from anything else, for tax purposes. But you would think of any demographic that would require private health, which wouldn't become a burden to the system, would be that demographic.
2: Absolutely. And one of the throwaway lines the minister used when he was announcing this a couple of weeks ago was that there was never any policy intent behind it. Well, we reject that. The policy intent here was recognition that people aged 65 and plus are on fixed incomes. It's means tested after all. But they are also high users of high-end hospital services. For example, private hospitals in the last 12 months admitted 2.5 million patients aged 65 plus. Now, you don't need to be a rocket scientist to figure out that any portion of that caseload gets shifted over onto the public hospital system. You've got a disaster on your hands.
3: Now, well, let's talk about the tax refund, for example, that you've got to have. You know, so if you don't have this, then how does that affect that?
2: Well, you either pay in full or you end up in the public hospital system. Now, one of the key problems here is the government has said that they expect about 44,000 people to drop their private health insurance entirely as a result of this. The private health insurance industry seems to suggest it's about 60,000 or more. Now, that's pretty bad. But what's even worse here is people might say to themselves, well, we can't afford gold level anymore, so let's drop down to silver level. The problem with that is that many of the services or treatments that older patients need, like cataracts and joint replacements, are not covered at silver level. So if you drop your private health insurance completely or downgrade from gold to silver, you're still going to end up in the public hospital system.
3: And if you're in the public hospital system, then you're a burden on the public purse. So I don't understand how this can work for anybody.
2: Exactly. And this is one of the things that people don't really understand. You know, the rebate accounts for 30% of your premiums, right? But that means that people are paying 70% of their own healthcare needs through the healthcare system. If they end up in the public hospital system, well, the taxpayer's footing the bill for 100% of that care. It makes no sense.
3: No, I'm trying to figure it out as well. I can't see any win at all for anybody over the age of 65, but nor can I see this making sense for the public purse, as I said, because you're back in the public health system, which is then going to cost money from the taxpayer.
2: And it's a massive burden on older people. As I mentioned, cataracts. The current waiting list for a cataract surgery in the public hospital system is up to 2.5 years. And for joint replacements, typically it's 3 years or more. That's a very long time to be sight impaired or immobile, in pain, waiting treatment. And what happens when people are waiting that long for service, right, for care? We know that they develop comorbidities along the way, so they get sicker. And they also, their mental health deteriorates as a result. So there is no portion of this that is a good news story anywhere along the line, including the false economy that the government has pointed to. They're saying they're going to save $3 billion over 4 years out of this. Well, the taxpayer funding of public hospitals is $450 billion over 5 years. So that $3 billion saving is going to disappear very quickly as more and more patients end up in the public hospital system.
3: So is it cataracts, is that the primary service that's affected, or are there other kinds of services here as well?
2: No, they're just the ones that are, I suppose, key examples for that age demographic. They need cataract surgery is almost a given. Joint hip replacements are almost a given. Other orthopedic surgery are almost a given. Mental health is part of the mix as well. All of those services are not covered at silver level. So with people, as I said earlier, if people dump their health insurance entirely or downgrade from gold to silver, they're still going to be in the lurch. And that burden must be shifted onto the public hospital system. Now, one of the things that the government said in trying to sell this is that it's intergenerational equity is the throwaway line they've used there. My question to the government would be, how does this help younger Australians? It doesn't in any way, shape or form. But what it does do is younger Australians relying on the public hospital system, if they get sick or injured, they're likely to be waiting a hell of a long time to get the care they need. Right now, today, there are about 940,000 Australians on public hospital waiting lists. That is not going to improve as a result of this change.
3: I can see some kind of logic in this because you're hedging your bets that younger people aren't going to get ill, but older people are going to get ill. And people who, as you mentioned, are on a pension, $1,600 a year extra doesn't seem at all fathomable.
2: No, exactly. And when we look at the public hospital system and we talk about emergency department dysfunction, you've got bed block, you've got massive waiting lists, as I've outlined, and the taxpayer costs going up and up, all of those things are likely to get significantly worse as a result of this policy change. It's very hard to fathom. And I know I think we all understand the political sop to a younger generation as part of this whole notion of intergenerational equity. But I, again, defy the government to explain how this change helps anybody who's younger. All it does is throw older Australians under a bus.
3: The people most vulnerable and the people that require the help the most. Is there anything they can do about this?
2: I think there's a lot of voices, ours obviously, but also the voices of older Australians through a number of organisations. So I know the private health insurers are up in arms as well. The only thing I would throw into this is, the government failed to consult with anybody about this. We were all taken by surprise. And when we got together and talked about it amongst ourselves, not a single stakeholder involved in this had any inkling this was coming. So it's not a surprise that the government has misread the depth of how deep these cuts will go and what they ultimately will mean for private healthcare, but just as importantly for public healthcare. Mm-hmm. I think they've misread this badly.
3: And to disadvantage people that, you know, who are older in Australia.
2: Older, at their most vulnerable, when they need some sort of sense of security, just the additional 5% or thereabouts is all it's worth in terms of their premiums. And it makes all the difference to them being able to stay in private healthcare, have the peace of mind that provides. And if they do get sick and need or injured and need these treatments, they're there available in a time frame of now. Yeah. Putting them onto a public hospital waiting list at that stage of life, I think it borders on being cruel.
3: So if another government comes along, gets voted in, and they make this as part of their policy to reverse this, is it reversible?
2: Absolutely, it's reversible. Right. I suppose there's been a little bit of an admission here from the Albanese government in that, you know, for 20 years, Labor and coalition governments alike could manage an economy that delivered this sort of surety for older Australians. Well, apparently for this government, that's just not a priority.
3: Brett, good to talk to you, mate.
2: Thank you very much for your time, Phil. Appreciate it.
1: Well, there you go. That's the update on that. And I've got a few texts coming through as well about that particular story. And thank you so much, Kim, for also giving us the heads up on that too, so that we could follow up on that particular story and get to, you know, as close to the bottom of it as you possibly can as well. And I got a few texts that came in on this. Robin saying, Phil, I'm in that aged category and I need my private health. Been in it since 16 years and in with the family and in with my husband. And Donna said, well, it's cost shifting. public hospitals are state-funded and the health fund rebates a Commonwealth. Well, that's too, isn't it, the case that perhaps what they are trying to do now is shift the costs, and this is the federal government, shift the costs to the state governments, and how would the state governments then react to that? But in the meantime, the people that, as I said, are the most vulnerable, the people that actually are the people are the ones that need to have your gold service in terms of your health insurance are the people who are going to be most put out by this. Any thoughts yourself on that? 1-3-1-8-7-3. It's 22 past two.
0: Michael McLaren. Beijing Energy International has emerged as the largest owner of utility-scale solar projects in Australia. 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
1: 25 minutes past two. Further to that chat that I just had a moment ago, it was interesting, wasn't it? That was Brett Heffernan, Chief Executive Officer for the Australian Private Hospitals Association. I've got a few texts about that too. Paul saying the socialist communist government wants everyone on the public teat. But being older Australians on the public health service so they can then be in charge, they can determine how these people live. And it's disgraceful, communism, says Paul. And I got another one here too, and this is from Richard, who said, Phil, the intergenerational fairness with the removal of the elderly health rebate is it means the elderly are being thrown equally under the bus as the young. Life ain't easy under Albanese for any generation. But he says, seriously, the budget is funded by cutback to the elderly and the disabled, the most vulnerable in society, the ones we should be protecting. And that is absolutely the case, isn't it? And I don't understand the idea of the intergenerational fairness when it is to the disadvantage of the older generation. the people who, when it comes to healthcare and also health rebates, and as we mentioned, $1,600 is a lot of money to people who are on around $55,000 a year, an extra $1,600. They can't afford that. But the priority for older Australians, and we'd all agree with this, is health. Primary, most important, health, and the costs associated with that. So to me, and I'm not an economist, you know that, and I'm not very clever, and you know that, but to me, if you are putting more and more older Australians who can't afford their private health insurance, if you are then making them go to public hospitals, well, who pays for that? The taxpayer. And why should you be in a situation, if you're older, where you have to be inconvenienced by going into a public hospital? And let's face it, because it is an inconvenience, isn't it? You want to have the right kind of service, the right kind of healthcare that you should be afforded as you get older, and that should be available to you. But it's not available to you free anyway. You are having to pay for it as a silver or a gold healthcare member. So you've paid for the honour, if you can use that word, of being able to get, you know, first-class service or better health service or more personalised health service when you go to private health. But it seems like they're trying to take that away from you, and I don't get that. It doesn't make sense to me. And if you talk about intergenerational fairness, I noticed that Anthony Albanese has delayed the controversial trust tax law, and that's due to a fierce backlash as well. This proposed new levy on trusts has been met with a furore because the coalition have compared it to a death tax. And it does sound like a death tax, doesn't it? So I spoke to Shane Oliver, the chief economist from the AMP, and we'll get that a little bit later on. And I said to him, can you also break this down to me as well, what the death tax is? Because everybody seems to be getting less out of this budget, but especially the older generation, who then, if you are trying to pass the money on to the next generation, to your kids or whatever, then they'll get, and correct me if I'm wrong about this, then they'll get taxed on that unless you gift it to them. Which is the most bizarre little... I never really understood that whole idea of gifting something to your kids as opposed to, you know, it going through something like a trust because of the tax benefits of that. It doesn't make any sense to me. And I said, I'm not very clever, so I don't really understand it. But to me, it just seems like you really are inconveniencing, at the very least inconveniencing, the older generation and older Australians, who are the ones that we should be taking the most amount of care for, surely. I'm in that age category, says Robin, and I need my private health. And also I had another one that came in as well. I think I mentioned this before. It's cost shifting, said Donna. Public hospitals are state-funded and the health fund rebate, the Commonwealth. So maybe it's a case of, again, the feds trying to shift the costs onto the state governments. We should try and get hold of somebody in the state health to talk about that in terms of public purse, to see how they feel about that. And I was talking to somebody else about this, and they said, well, maybe. It was Leith Van Onselen. I was talking to him about this, and he said, well, maybe the state governments will just tell the feds to get stuffed. And they might say, well, we don't want to be burdened with this debt. Why should we be burdened with the debt that you've actually derived? Right? Again, I might be on the wrong track. Socialists don't want you to have private care, says Paul. They want you to have public care so they can control your health care with the taxes they take from you. And my girlfriend Prue McSween says the Labor government is cruel and alien when it comes to the aged, anti-society Marxists and socialists. And another one that came in here too from Margaret. How are you, Margaret? The primary reason that Chalmers targeted the boomers with regard to removing the private health rebate is because the great majority of those over 65 who pay for health do not vote Labor. She thinks it's about revenge. Same goes for the CGT. That grab. Anyone who's built assets over decades won't vote Labor. So Chalmers is a nasty piece of work. Could it be that transparent though, Margaret? you know, oh, you're not going to vote for us, or I'm just going to make your life miserable. Surely not. I mean, that is just cruel. But again, it beggars belief to me. I don't understand it. I can't get my head around it. I'm trying to break it down to the lowest common denominator so I can actually try and make sense of it. And I'm sure maybe you might feel the same way as well, which is why I had a chat with Leith Van Onselen. He talked about that. And also I spoke to Shane Oliver, chief economist from the AMP, and I said, can you break this down to me? Can you break down this whole death tax? Because I really don't understand how it works. Now, I'm not a parent. I don't have money to leave to my kids. I don't have kids, so that doesn't affect me. But it just seems like the older Australians are becoming more and more put upon, and as a result, being made more, being put in, into more of a situation of a disadvantage, which just is the complete antithesis of the way we as a society should perform, should act towards our older and ageing generation, right? Somebody else here says, don't forget we all pay the Medicare levy for public care as well as the private health insurance as well. Okay, I can move on from that unless you've got any more you want to talk about that. 28 minutes to three. On a lighter note, it is Conspiracy Theory Thursday. Apparently, and I spoke to this gentleman earlier on, Matthew Marks, who's a social psychologist at the La Trobe University, and he told me this story about how Canada is building an army of super raccoons, and strangely enough, it's the New Zealanders who are the most afraid of this particular conspiracy theory. Well, let's talk about that next.
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4: 235. Okay, Greg says, I'm 6 years older than you, Phil. I can't afford private health insurance. My doctor's been wanting me to see a neurologist since mid last year, and I've got the balance issues. I've recently received a text from outpatients last month telling me I have an appointment in July. 12 months. That's the thing, too, with a neurologist. It does take a long time. But I think we have a very good health system here in Australia when done correctly. You know, if I want to see a neurologist now, it takes me ages, but if I need an MRI, I see my doctor, my neurologist makes an appointment for me, and then I go to St. Vincent's, and you know, these things don't cost me any money. So there are upsides and downsides as well. Jeff, how are you? What did you want to mention, mate? Good morning.
5: I want to find out something. Now, I'm not going to ask you, but I've suddenly realised how much you actually do know. Had you ever gone to a higher place of learning?
4: Me? No. High school 15, dropped out. Everything I've learnt's been basically just life lessons, to be honest.
5: Yeah, it's a hard trek. Going way back to when I was not much over 20, I tried to get to high learning.
4: Do you have the radio on in the background there too, by the way, Jeff? Because it might be...
5: Oh, sorry.
4: Oh, that's probably why. You're hearing yourself back and that can confuse you. Don't worry, just give it a quick flick there and then that won't cause you any dramas.
5: I've now buried it.
4: There you go, we've got you now. Sorry, carry on, Jeff.
5: Righto. I failed miserably at my own group. And as I got older and older and got more educated, I suddenly realised that my biggest failing is not having gone to a higher place.
4: Mm.
5: So when I was faced with severe questioning, I just fell apart. So it didn't make it.
4: Mm. Sometimes, though, you know, academic experience is no match for actual life experience, because you can learn a lot out of a textbook, but that isn't going to necessarily give you a realistic view of the world.
5: True. Yeah, that is definite.
4: I would take life experience, and I agree with you. You know, I wish I'd gone to university, but I didn't. I'm also glad I didn't, because what I've learnt by having to adapt to a changing world and having lived hand to mouth, having been rich and having been poor and homeless and, you know, nearly bankrupt, is that you learn survival skills. And in the world, the way the

0: army of mutant super raccoons is this kind of implausible, ridiculous, very extreme conspiracy theory we came up with that wasn't in popular discourse, and we use that as a mark of sincerity.
1: I can understand that too. You know, sometimes the conspiracy theorists are right, but there's a really great tool you can use if you would like to find out more scientific research and the answers that you're looking for, and that's a thing called Facebook.
0: You could probably find a lot of interesting viewpoints there. We certainly found that I think when people are trying to estimate, say, prevalence or how many people believe a specific conspiracy theory, and people do believe in conspiracy theories, it's really around the, you know, people extrapolating from these surveys. So sometimes we might see in the media, you know, maybe it's from Facebook or elsewhere, that, you know, there are these extraordinary estimates of, you know, millions of people believe in this. And so we wanted to see, well, can we account for that? And not only can we account for the percentage of people in our surveys who might be just having us on or be trolling us, to also, does that affect any of the estimates that we know, like how conspiracy theories relate to other known beliefs or other known psychology motivations? And interestingly, I suppose what we found is that once we account for people who are perhaps responding insincerely, the prevalence rates about half in terms of our estimates of how many people believe other conspiracy theories. So there's usually a big proportion of people in there indicating that they believe in that and the super raccoons. But importantly, those people don't really shape too much how our estimates are associated with other things, like if people believe in an uncertain world, and we know how that's associated with conspiracy theory.
1: On the subject of which, do you think that uncertainty fuels the belief in conspiracy theories? The world at the moment is certainly a very uncertain place.
0: For sure. From some of the research we've done in other papers and broadly worldwide, there's usually a one theory, I guess, or one psychology theory that tries to understand why people believe in conspiracy theories. Usually suggests it's people's needs might be frustrated, and they're looking for certainty in their beliefs. They're looking for security, and they're looking for belonging. So really, in uncertain times or in an uncertain environment or world, people latch on to often simple explanations for complex events. It's much easier to know who perhaps has acted against you. Evolutionary-wise, it might be a quite useful thing to know that somebody from an out-group is doing something harmful against you in in-group. So we're kind of wired to identify malevolent groups perpetrating something sinister against us. The problem, obviously, is, you know, how tuned in or how sensitive we are to these threats, because I guess some of these kind of conspiracy theories are pretty outlandish. And we know, unfortunately, that people who tend to endorse these conspiracy theories, it sort of goes hand in hand with maybe some other behaviours sometimes, like, personal health behaviours or public health behaviours or denying that, democracy is run fairly or having lower trust in institutions. So there are consequences to these beliefs.
1: Well, there's always one main provocateur, and you mentioned sinister, and that is the evil one world government, because they're always behind everything. And we'll go through some of the ones that we've got here as well. But this is the great thing, as I mentioned, about that brilliant tool, Facebook, is if you get one video, it's going to give you loads. And sometimes it's fun, you know. So the 300,000 Kiwis that believe that Canada is building an army of mutant super raccoons. What were the super raccoons going to do? Were they going to take over the country?
0: This was from one of our colleagues, Rob Ross, at Macquarie. And Rob had used this in an actual survey in Australia as a way to identify insincerity. And it's that kind of notion that this is such an absurd, unlikely idea that wasn't circulated that, super raccoons were going to neighbour or invade neighbouring countries. I think it was Canada, maybe. And so I think some of my Canadian friends reached out and they were quite upset about this and also alleged that I was involved somehow in some grand cover-up as well.
1: Well, here's another one that I love, lizard people, because I've been looking at the shapeshifters for a while now. And if you, again, see one video and you go, hang on a second, their eyes did suddenly change and they did look lizard-like. The lizard people one's fantastic, and that's been going for ages. And the idea being

0: behind this one is that they're basically aliens from another planet who've come to Earth to secretly become part of our community waiting for the great takeover, and they all have human skin. But at times, it usually lets them down, usually around the face and the mouth, and that's when the lizard tongue comes flicking out.
1: Of course, and I think, you know, over the last decade, we've heard various iterations of that particular conspiracy theory. I'm pretty sure it's been mentioned in sort of US politics at one time or another. My colleagues and I were talking about that one recently, and I was trying to convince them that John Carpenter's They Live movie was about lizard people, but I'd gotten that wrong. That was actually about some other kind of, you know, kind of zombie-like
0: people. That was COVID in its early stages.
1: Yeah, so again, you know, you've latched onto something I think really fundamental here too, which is people do pay a lot of attention to conspiracy theories because they're these really fascinating explanations about things, and they're often exciting to think about. And so when we think about, you know, conspiracies, and conspiracies do happen, we often talk about them as corruption or corporate malfeasance or something that the government's done. You know, they still involve this kind of sinister plot against citizens, often covered up or kept in secret, but it's the ones that kind of evoke this Hollywood, maybe participatory element of us trying to work out who the bad guys are or what they're doing to us draw us in.
0: Matthew Marks, part one of our Conspiracy Theory Thursday, and part two just after the news, 4 to 3.
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5: Few texts coming through, including Stuart's. 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
7: Good morning, I'm Gabriel Hodson. The man accused of the hit-run death of a high school teacher in WA's Great Southern has been identified as former Nationals candidate Ben Simpkins. The 26-year-old allegedly hit 49-year-old Luke Russell last week. The victim suffered catastrophic head injuries and body fractures and was pronounced dead at the scene, with Simpkins arrested days later. Police say his licence was suspended at the time. He's been refused bail. A 50-year-old woman has died after the Mazda she was driving collided with a Nissan X-Trail. Georgina Winter is in Brisbane.
8: Around 1 o'clock, emergency crews were called to Atkinson Dam Road following reports two vehicles had collided. A massive joint operation was launched involving police, paramedics and three rescue helicopters tasked to the scene. A man and a woman in their 30s, along with a woman in her 70s, were airlifted to hospital in life-threatening conditions. An infant boy sustained minor injuries and was transported to hospital by road in a stable condition. Georgina Winter, Brisbane.
7: Police in Melbourne's West targeting organised crime have arrested three youths over a series of arson attacks and attempted attacks in the CBD over the last 3 weeks. An 18-year-old was arrested before another 18-year-old from Tarneit and a 17-year-old from the Wyndham area were taken into custody at High Point Shopping Centre, where it's alleged the 17-year-old had a machete. The trio are facing charges including drug possession, criminal damage by fire and bail offences. The Cook government has defended spending more than $11 million on security for Perth's Land Forces International Weapons Expo in October. The Melbourne event led to violent protests 2 years ago. WA's Defence Industries Minister, Paul Papalia, says the expo will help the country to equip itself.
9: It's all about ensuring that the Australian Defence Force and the people who serve in uniform on our behalf and go in harm's way are afforded the best possible equipment and capability.
7: Britain is loosening certain sanctions on Russian oil, but tightening others, describing them as new sanctions. A waiver on Russian oil refined in third countries has also kicked in. The opposition says it's unacceptable to loosen any of the sanctions because the money will go towards the killing of Ukrainian soldiers. PM Keir Starmer has told Parliament that's not true.
10: They are being phased in the same way that previous sanctions regimes have been phased in. Other countries do exactly the same. The EU has its own way of doing it. Australia and Canada have their own way of doing it.
7: Finance and the Aussie dollar is buying 71.5 US cents. The Dow Jones is up 496 points and the Nasdaq's up 275.
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7: Queensland's KO Stadium is being transformed ahead of a major event. The rugby league venue will be converted into a purpose-built international softball diamond for the Women's Softball World Cup in April. Team member Nicole Conacher says it'll be perfect.
12: The dimensions fit, surprisingly, so it'll go pretty much smack bang in the middle. and they'll put some dirt in and we'll have an international grade softball diamond.
7: Fans and the rugby league community are rallying around Jai Arrow, who's been diagnosed with motor neurone disease. The Rabbitohs forward and Maroon star has played 178 NRL games and announced his immediate retirement at the age of 30. And Aussie tennis star Alex de Minaur's on court against Spain's Alejandro Davidic Fokina at the Hamburg Open. That's the latest news and sport.
4: 2CC weather. Alexander Watson Insulation. Canberra's cold. Your house doesn't have to be.
13: Got an overnight low of 2, then sunny in Canberra tomorrow, a top of 17 degrees. Friday morning frost, then a sunny day, 18. Saturday, a cloudy day and a top of 18 degrees. Sunday, a shower or 2 and a top of 18 degrees.
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1: Thursday morning. How are you? 7 minutes past three. On the email, Daniel says, hey, Phil, heads up. Keep an eye on the USA screens. Raul Castro, 94-year-old, indicted in USA Department of Justice in regards to the shooting down of two civilian planes in 1996. I looked up at the telly, in fact, and it was just on there on CNN. The acting Attorney General Todd Blanche speaking on the Raul Castro indictment as well. Appreciate that. Thanks for the heads up on that too. Overnight's at 2gb.com if you want to send us an email. Bruce said, not only does the government want to interfere with the cost of the healthcare rebate for people 65 and over, but now the PSA prostate testing for men only occurs every 2 years instead of every year. Government trying to knock up that too as well. Appreciate that, Bruce, on the text. And yeah, I know that because I went and had mine recently with the doctor, expecting the prostate test that you used to get, you know, with the old finger and a... And it didn't need to do that anymore. It was a blood test. And I was surprised by that, happily surprised. But I didn't know it was a two-year thing. Jerry said, I've heard a conspiracy theory about people who believe in supreme beings who are immortal. Well, there you go. It is conspiracy theory Thursday, though. Elizabeth jumps in on that, too, by saying, Phil, I think the intergenerational tax is just a way of getting inheritance tax or death tax sneakily introduced to further those recipients of the hardworking parents who'll also be hit hard. Well, I spoke to Shane, as I mentioned, Shane Oliver from AMP Finance, and we'll get to that too, Elizabeth, but she says maybe that is a conspiracy theory too. Stuart in Canberra, I didn't miss your question about asking about whether or not in the census, if people say Jedi as their religion, does it become a religion? I haven't forgotten that. That is the question that I ask to Dr. Carl Krasniski tomorrow morning. So please join us tomorrow. You won't miss that. Joe said, with regard to Elon Musk, he showed a lot of common sense, Phil, with Doge. He was targeted because he was effective in identifying mass waste and fraud in the government programs. The current US press cannot tolerate that kind of efficiency, he says. And Wayne says, how do you make a small business owner buy a large business and Albo Sleazy will organise the rest? We're going to talk about small business and ownership of small businesses a bit later on this morning when we get Luke Boner on from the Boner Bunker in the Boner Report. So if you have a small business in Australia, or if you're about to start one, or if your kids have got one, is it worth the while? Is the juice worth the squeeze? We'll talk about that later. But now let's get back to part two of our Conspiracy Theory Thursday. And Matthew Marks is a chap I spoke to from the La Trobe University. We talked about Canada building an army of super raccoons, among other things. And I said to him, another great conspiracy theory at the moment, of course, is, you know, the UFOs and all of the information that's being released here. Mind you, AI certainly hasn't helped here. Yeah, here's what Matthew had to say about that.
2: Well, yeah, so you have this interesting kind of aspect happening at the moment. And I think just this morning I saw I don't know if it's true, but a photo of President Trump walking side by side with an alien in handcuffs.
1: Well, if you saw it on Facebook, it would have been true.
2: Well, it could have been, right? So who are we to kind of judge that? And I think this is the thing, we know from studies that when the same events are kind of explained or described and they're more exciting and they're less mundane, people are more likely to endorse that and believe in that as a conspiracy theory, and people likely to dismiss that. So there is this kind of empirical evidence or reason why we find those things appealing. But again, it's one of those tricky ones because the conspiracy theory is, broadly defined as something that we don't have evidence for at the moment, to support it. And the evidence is usually from, a powerful government or an authority. And it's kind of a bit of a catch-22 there, because it's usually the authorities or the powerful governments that are the ones that are covering things up. So understandably, people can be skeptical, but I'd probably ask most people just to pause and think, you know, do I see this information just on Facebook? What is, you know, some reputable sources, not just, you know, my aunties and uncles, what are they saying?
3: Having said that, some have lived to prove to have some form of validity, the JFK assassination being one. Something happened there that seems to be a little untoward, and people are never not going to stop believing that Stanley Kubrick had something to do with the fake moon landing.
2: Well, that's right. There's, I think, I love a good movie. I think is it Project Capricorn, maybe?
3: Yeah, Capricorn One, the moon landings.
2: Yeah. Capricorn One. And, of course, the JFK movie that was released in the 90s, you know, sort of continued that. And that's one of the most widely believed conspiracy theories ongoing for the last half century or more in the US, where I think at one time point, I think about three quarters of US citizens believe that someone other than Lee Harvey Oswald was involved in the assassination of JFK. I suppose what I'd probably also emphasize is that while conspiracies do happen, they usually involve much fewer people, usually over a much shorter time frame. And many of those things we do find out eventually. And I suppose, you know, some people have written some really fascinating articles about the numbers of people who would have to be involved in the secrecy and the cover-ups for, say, the moon landings to occur. And the probability of the odds of that are just so low, they're probably very unlikely.
3: Well, that's it. That's always the variant, isn't it? Someone would have spoken. But, you know, the thing is, when you have things like the airliner MH370 disappearing with no plausible explanation, it allows people to then come up with their own conclusion, which is primarily a conspiracy theory as well. So, you know, conspiracy theories can be fun, I think, as opposed to, you know, taken seriously.
2: I think you're absolutely right. People like to fill that void. And I think these days too, with social media, with the access to information on the internet, different groups that people can visit, you know, conspiracy theories, you know, if people come across these, people don't necessarily start to believe them. And certainly there's no real evidence that, say, people just get brainwashed. They might sort of reinforce people's beliefs more. So people might seek out information that's consistent with what they believe. And conspiracy theories have been around for a long time. Some forms of rumor have been around for millennia. And certainly people have written about, you know, people like Emperor Nero setting fire to Rome, I think, in AD 67 or something like that, really to have it recreated in his own image as one of the earliest documented conspiracy theories about people explaining why there was this sudden catastrophic event. So whether now it's about, particular technologies or, you know, government involvement in certain wars or those sorts of things, people always or often looking for an explanation, and usually mundane or very simple explanations to large-scale events don't cut it for most people.
3: And the other thing too is it's just a good bit of escapism, just like going to see a horror movie. For example, you could go and see Halloween, and there's been 12 of those or something. The main character, Michael Myers, can be killed 100 times but still get up and chase someone. So, you know, you have to suspend disbelief for the sake of entertainment with conspiracy theories too.
2: Oh, I think so, and I think that's in part what motivated some of our research here about, you know, whether or not 300,000 Kiwis believe that super mutant raccoons are going to invade neighbouring countries is really, you know, when people are responding to surveys, we're not as interested in reporting sort of prevalence and estimating, well, this means, you know, the whole population of New Zealand or this many people believe this. We're interested often more in, you know, how are these beliefs associated with other psychological things? But in that, you know, our research also shows that, you know, clearly there are some people in these surveys that are prepared to take the mickey and, you know, have a little bit of fun with it. And it's understandable why.
3: Well, I'm off to go and have lunch with a shapeshifter. So I'll let you know if I find out anything.
2: Good luck, Phil.
3: There he is, our guest this morning for our Conspiracy Theory Thursday, Matthew Marks, Senior Lecturer of Social Psychology at La Trobe University. 3:16, Terry Barnes is waiting to have a chat. He's up early. We'll get to him next.
0: Mark Levy.
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1: 19 past 3 on the conspiracy theory topic. Bruce says on the text, I've been to that room in the Book Depository building in Elm Street, Dallas, where Lee Harvey Oswald fired the bullet that killed JFK. He says, I've got little doubt that Oswald fired that rifle from the upstairs room. Well, you know, there you go. One of the great conspiracy theories, the lone gunman theory, Bruce. Appreciate that. Jerry said it was good hearing Matthew. Matthew, Mark, if you'd included Luke and John, we would have had the gospel. And another one that came in as well. Phil, the reason why people aren't getting tested for their PSA is the government haven't subsidised it for years. And it's generally around $50 non-refundable, says Jason at Rockdale. Yeah, but having said that, though, you know, I would pay that $50, and I did. Jason, for peace of mind, you know, I'd rather know, you know, that, you know, where I'm at in terms of my health, even if it cost me $50. But as I said, I was pleasantly surprised when I found out the test was a blood test now, because even though I'd been to the same doctor for years, I thought we were about to get to know each other a lot better. And then I found that out. But, you know, it's important to keep testing yourself, especially as you get older. 21 minutes past three. All right. I've got a terrific song for this morning's music news, and we'll get to that in a moment. But at this time, every Thursday morning, we catch up with the former Howard government advisor. Here he is, Terry Barnes.
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0: It's the Week in Politics with Terry Barnes.
1: Hello, Terry. How are you?
16: Good morning, Phil. Hope you are too.
1: I'm good, mate. I handed a copy of the budget fallout and all of the budget details to Stephen Hawken, and he handed it back to me and he said, I can't figure this one out.
16: No, I think you need to be a genius to figure it out. And a lot of people are figuring out the government, I think, Phil, particularly in relation to broken promises. And also, I think, in terms of unintended consequences that have been spewing out like a Technicolor yawn outside a pub on Sunday morning at 2 a.m. I mean, it's in terms of trust, in terms of capital gains, in terms of negative gearing. I mean, that the government has been caught not really thinking things through. And not really consulting with the people in the real world who actually are affected by the decisions that were made in the budget.
1: We've been talking about this the last few days, you know, the health insurance rebates for the over 65, small business, everybody that's been impacted by this. It's hard to find anyone that's getting a silver lining out of this, maybe if you're rich.
16: Yeah, certainly. And somebody who actually co-created the seniors' rebates for the 2004 election campaign. I mean, I feel very strongly about that one being an absolute disaster. But certainly, I think there's that assumption in all of those big budget measures, the breach of trust measures around CGT, negative gearing and trust, that I think do assume that it's the big end of town, that everybody's marginal rate of income tax can spend a few bob. And then if they're going to be able to spend a few bob, spend it in the government's direction. That's fine if you're living in the Canberra bubble. It's fine if you're a Treasury bureaucrat or an economist who's never really worked in the real world of the private sector. But reality is, those of us who actually have to live in that real world actually can see the real world consequences of these decisions.
1: Well, glad you brought up the work you've done with the health rebates. Do you think that this is cost shifting from the feds to the states?
16: Oh, absolutely. Effectively, look, I mean, seniors over 65, and there were two. Well, they still are for the time being, two rates of rebate, one for 65 to 70s and 170 plus. But when you think about it, I mean, these are people, and I'm knocking on the door of being one of them.
1: Same.
16: Not quite a year or two away yet, but nonetheless. But these are people who are reaching the high maintenance, frequent flyer end of their health life. And certainly they have, on the whole, had health insurance for most of their adult lives. So it was really a way to keep them in the private system as expenses mounted up. And then what the government has short-sightedly done is actually given them, older, seniors, the reason to drop out of private health insurance and rely entirely on the public system. And that means shifting the cost to state governments who run those public hospitals.
1: Well, somebody suggested I get Daniel Mookie on the phone to see whether or not he tells them to get stuffed.
16: Well, certainly Chris Minns has done a good job of that yesterday, hasn't he? I mean, he's particularly got stuck into the Albanese government without, being a fellow Labor government, not without being too direct about it, but basically saying that bracket creep is a real problem for working Australians, that if you have to look at the way that bracket creep is basically catching people in a time of sluggish economic growth and certainly sluggish wages growth. It's a real pain. It's a real hit. And he said that's a real sting on working families. And this is a Labor Premier, a successful Labor Premier who's likely to do well at the election next year in New South Wales, really getting stuck into his federal colleagues, including, of course, the Prime Minister, who is a New South Welshman.
1: The problem with the Prime Minister, too, is in the tradition of one bridge too far, maybe we've had 10 lies too far now and people have finally had enough.
16: Well, there is a trust deficit and I think that's really going to have consequences down the track, but certainly in the immediate aftermath of the budget, it's really biting the Prime Minister and Treasurer Jim Chalmers very well and truly on the bum. Their promises, their solemn promises that they wouldn't be touching capital gains, they wouldn't be touching negative gearing, have come back to haunt them big time. And trust, I think, sort of snuck through the net. They hadn't really been talked about, but they're certainly being talked about now, particularly in relation to what they call testamentary trust, which help distribute assets to people when, trust members in when somebody dies. So that's clearly a de facto death tax that's been caught up in it. It wasn't intended, I give them that, but it certainly is there. And I've noticed that the Prime Minister is now saying, well, we're going to do a bit of drafting, but we're not in a hurry to do the drafting. We're going to consult. We're going to listen. Mm. We should have listened before, mate, before coming out and announcing it. But nonetheless, that's the government is starting to backtrack, starting to push away from what it declared last Tuesday week.
1: And let's all go on holidays in the short period of time we've got when we can get some kind of parliamentary response. So, you know, you haven't got a lot of time to get your ducks in a row here.
16: Well, there's it's been sort of reported that the government is actually moving to rush things through the parliament. It may defer things like trust, but in general, rush this package through the parliament before the end of June when they get up for the winter.
1: Yeah.
16: So that they can actually try and get there before the backlash really hits. And
1: that's right. When they go hibernate.
16: Well, they go hibernate, but what's the point? If they leave the legislation hanging and come back in August with the backlash building the way that it started to, it might be politically impossible to pass.
1: Right. And talking about the generational shift as well with this budget, that's also backfired because we have the Millennial Entrepreneurs uniting against the tax overhaul, so people under 40 aren't happy either.
16: Well, that's right, and that's particularly in relation to capital gains, of course, because they're talking about a minimum 30% capital gains rate across the board. It doesn't matter what type of investment or what type of capital gain it is, whether it's shares, say, or the housing market, or certainly businesses trying to, if you sell your business, in terms of the value of the business, capital gain there. In terms of startups, they're getting going, getting rewarded for their sweat equity. These are things that younger generations, Generation Z and millennials have been getting into because they can't get to the housing market.
1: Mm,
16: as homeowners. Really, It's a tax on incentive. It's a tax on taking risks. It's a tax on entrepreneurship. And that's been really brought home by the very people, the very generational people that the government has been wanting to help. And we've seen that in all these rather interesting memes and social media, haven't we? with the Prime Minister popping up as the co-owner of my business.
1: Yeah, that's right. We'll get back to Albanese and the memes in just a moment, but how much of a disincentive is this for small business?
16: Well, I think it is a disincentive, but certainly I think those who are in business are the ones who are actually really expressing concern. It's not just big business, not the big end of town, it's actually small business. And I think the Liberals, the coalition, have jumped onto that. They've launched small business policy yesterday, I think, at National Press Club. But really, small business is the engine room of the Australian economy, and it's been hit hard by the government, which, again, doesn't really show that it understands how the real work and the real world of private sector businesses work, because most Labor MPs and staffers have never been anything but, or if they have been something but, they've been union officials. When it comes to the Treasury and the federal bureaucracy, most of them have worked entirely in that sphere. They've not been out in business. They've not taken risks. They've not started companies and businesses, and they don't really understand what goes on behind them. And as I found when I was working in government, very few public servants even read annual reports of companies, let alone balance sheets, and understood how everything fitted together.
1: Let's get back to the AI elephant in the room. Are you familiar with the term sloppaganda?
16: No, but okay. You're going to tell me all about it.
1: Sloppaganda is what the term is that they're being used for the AI memes and everything that are happening right now between Iran, who incidentally are very, very good at it with their Lego figures, and Donald Trump, who equally is as good at it by jumping in fighter jets and dropping manure on people and everything like that. So essentially a lot of the war for public opinion is being fought on the internet. So with that in mind, Albo, lucky he's got a really thick skin, and it doesn't seem as though these AI-generated images have upset him at all.
16: Well, I think he uses a tad of sarcasm in there somewhere.
1: Did you think?
16: At least they used the nice pictures of me.
1: Well,
16: no, I hadn't heard described as sloppaganda before, but I like it. But certainly I think if ChatGPT and Claude and all these other AI apps can actually come up with pretty damning caricatures and satires of the Prime Minister and the Treasurer, I mean, that shows that even artificial intelligence is more intelligent than the government and its political calculations about this.
1: And the way it has the ability to change the public perception of a politician. And if you've got someone who's thin-skinned, and we can think of a couple of people on the worldwide stage, I'm sure that would be, you know, falling into that category. But Albo as well, if they keep grinding away with these AI images at the moment, they're okay, they're sort of flattering, but if they keep going down that track, I wonder how long before he changes the legislation and you can no longer make memes.
16: Well, you know you're losing political debate when people start barping at you. That's probably the best way of putting it, Phil.
1: Yeah.
16: And that's where the government is at the moment. The government is being satirised, it's being sent up, but it's also that sending up is channeling a lot of people's anger.
1: Yeah.
16: And a lot of people who the government expected would be on its side after the budget was brought down.
1: It's a modern-day version of spitting images. Do you remember that, spitting image?
16: Yes, I do.
1: Yeah, the cartoons that they had in the UK, which really infuriated Thatcher and a lot of the Thatcher government. And it's very hard not to have this get under your skin as well. I mean, for all intents and purposes, it's internet bullying.
16: True. But yeah. I think we've got to remember the Australian version of it called Rubbery Figures.
1: Yeah, that's right.
16: The,
1: okay,
16: on
1: yeah,
16: the
1: of
16: ABC,
1: course.
16: Of all
1: yeah.
16: places.
1: Yeah.
16: Which apparently got up Paul Keating's nose quite a lot. So apparently Bob Hawke thought they were very funny. But, but certainly, I think. Yeah, we can send up politicians. It doesn't matter which side of politics they're on, and we've done it for a long, long time. But certainly, I think social media has made it much more sarcastic, much more personal than it ever was. And I don't think the Prime Minister actually appreciates it very much. He's very good at telling us how we should live our lives, but he's not very good at actually taking criticism, is he?
1: No, of all the people that would be a good target for that. In fact, let's talk after this about somebody who also had some cartoon figures recently. Can you hold on?
16: Yeah, no worries.
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1: 24 minutes to four. Got a cracking song to play for you in the music news in a moment. Jason says on the text, getting back to your conspiracy theory Thursday, Lee Harvey Oswald was using a rifle that didn't have that range to hit the president. It came from the side on, or from an agent or a paid assassin. And there's even footage of the bloke leading over the fence. And Jason said, I pay for that blood test for PSA as well. Yeah, it's definitely well worth it, isn't it? So Terry Barnes is here with us. We were talking about, a moment ago before the ads, thick and thin-skinned politicians with Albo and these memes. Would you consider that Pauline Hanson would be particularly thick-skinned, Terry?
16: I don't think so, to be honest with you. I mean, we saw that, I think, a few times in the last few weeks, particularly when she was asked about some problems in the back office of One Nation and the fact that a convicted rapist was on staff. And she got she usually goes on Sky News and expects a very easy run. But right. Chris Kenny of Sky actually asked her about that, and she got very, very snarky. Basically said it was outrageous, it was disgusting, this is not the sort of questions I expect to be asked, because she actually told the producers apparently beforehand that they should not ask them. But news is news, and journalism is journalism. But certainly I think she does have a thin skin. She's quite good at doling out criticism and doling out quite witty sarcasm as well. I mean, her Please Explain series, the cartoon series, it's actually a good watch. She plays herself in that. But certainly I think politicians, people in public life, need to have thick skins. I know when politicians and MPs particularly block people on Twitter, for instance, because of critical comments. I mean, look, you're in public life. You put yourself up there. You put your head above the parapet. And certainly I think you've got to expect that you get a bit of blowback. It's not all love. From my sins, some years ago, I was a regular on the drum on the ABC. And I was a token Tory, to be honest. Yeah, because I was the only real right-of-centre person on any one panel. And if I actually paid any attention to the Twitter feed for the drum, after the show, I mean, I'd basically be crawling under a rock and whimpering. I mean, it's that sort of dog-eat-dog world in social media now. And certainly I think the subtlety of criticism, the subtlety of the quote-unquote humour is not there.
1: Anymore. That's personal now.
16: Spitting image and rubbery figures, which are actually quite savvy comes to that, but I think that tradition's still around here and there. Like Saturday Night Live in the US, and there's now a version of that in the UK, which I saw a grab of that on YouTube today, and it's very funny as well.
1: That's right. Like you say, though, you put your head above the pulpit, you've got to expect the pot shots. But
16: that goes for the media anything where you have a public profile and you want a public profile. If you you and I talking. I mean, if people don't like what they say, they'll ring or text in and actually give you both barrels, give me both barrels. And
1: But the satire has changed, though, Terry. It's no longer satire now. It's personal. It's really, some of it's really cutting stuff as well.
16: I mean, it is personal, and I think it's nasty. And I think the tone of social media and the way that it's done. Sometimes if you get, very funny memes or videos or whatever, that's great. Mm. They're still there.
1: Yeah.
16: A lot of it's just straight out snark and nastiness. And I think the world is the worst for it, to be honest.
1: Well, absolutely. I blame Facebook. And again, it's no longer a form of flattery. It's, it is very, very personal. And you just got to, ignore it and, not go online. However, getting back to Pauline Hanson and her staff issue. Now, she's saying that this could be due to Albo. How do you tie those two together?
16: Well, basically, after the last election, the Prime Minister cut the staffing of One Nation, also cut the staffing of the Independents in the Senate. I think the Teals in the House of Representatives. But the Greens somehow managed to be exempt from all of that. They didn't really suffer at all. And certainly that vindictiveness from Labor was not really not really appropriate, to be honest. A bit of being magnanimous would have been good, I think, with his stonking majority. But nonetheless, that was done. But now Pauline, of course, riding the crest of the wave, and everybody wants her, not just Sky News, but everybody wants her, and everyone wants a piece of her, and everybody wants to know what One Nation is doing on this, that, and the other. Mm. And then she's saying she's understaffed and my staff are actually tearing their hair out and even writing the Prime Minister themselves to say how badly they're really under the pump. And to be fair, I think she's got a point on this one. I think having reasonably resourced politicians or reasonably resourced MPs and having worked as a staffer myself for 8 years, I've seen it for myself. I mean, what's expected of MPs these days is humongously heavy in terms of its workload, and certainly in terms of non-government parties making policies and developing policies, and that includes listening and consulting outside, without the resources of the public service and the bureaucracy. It's hard yakka. I actually think the most satisfying part of my career was actually doing policy in opposition and seeing it come to fruition, after an election in government. But to do it on smell of an oily rag is very hard. You need to have good people.
1: Mm.
16: You need to have experienced people. And it's almost impossible to recruit them and keep them on what they pay them.
1: From the smell of an oily rag, let's go overseas to a different sniff test, and that is Sir Keir Starmer, British Prime Minister. We were laying bets last week as member after member came out and signed a petition against him and his ministers were resigning. We thought there's no way he's going to last the weekend, and yet here we are, middle of the following week. His biggest issue seems to be Andy Burnham now.
16: Well, that's right. And it's being reported in the Times and elsewhere that Keir Starmer thinks he can hang on for quite some time yet.
1: Yeah. I think he probably can, to be honest.
16: I think he probably will.
1: Yeah.
16: Because what's happened with Andy Burnham, who is the Mayor of Greater Manchester and was a former MP and Cabinet Minister in the Blair and Brown governments, is that he wanted to come back to Westminster. He wanted to come back to challenge Keir Starmer for the leadership. And that is what he is doing with Keir Starmer's blessing, as he didn't really have much choice because he's been allowed to stand in a by-election that was engineered for him by another sympathetic MP in the Greater Manchester region, a place called Makerfield. And that's going to happen on the 18th of June. But effectively, The outgoing MP resigned, created a vacancy, and lo and behold, Andy Burnham put his hand up. But certainly he has a reputation as a man of the people. He's a man of the people.
1: Well, he's a brawler, isn't he? He's got that reputation.
16: He has, and he actually put out a very slick 4-minute video yesterday that highlighted his connections to the local community in Makerfield as well as in Manchester. But when you watch it, and it is very slick, it's actually very impressive. The knockabout man of the people, this is where I went to school, this is where I'm sending my kids to school, and then cutting to Manchester, this is the Manchester I've made and basically saved it from, well, Thatcher's bloody Britain, really. He certainly is presenting himself not just as the new MP for his constituency, the one he's going for, but he made it very clear by the box pops he included in the video. You know, people coming up saying, "Go on, Andy, we want you to go all the way. We want you to be our Prime Minister." It's exactly what he wanted everybody to think. So he was setting out his stall for number 10, and Keir Starmer might be turfed up out of the flat upstairs very soon. I don't think as soon as we thought perhaps even a week ago.
1: No, that's it. But in terms of perception, he's far right enough from Sir Keir Starmer, but far left enough from the current far right movement. So he's fairly well situated, I think.
16: That's what you think.
1: Okay.
16: but I think in this one, There's this little matter of Nigel Farage's Reform UK party, and they've picked a local plumber. But he's not just any local plumber. He's an army reservist who actually served, in a war zone, and he's also done other things as well. He's another, dare I say, man of the people, and speaks with a Northern English accent, and has tats.
1: Yeah, well, you know, that's the thing, because in the UK now, they're sick and tired of the sirs and all of these people born of privilege. And you can see that with the protests they had over the weekend, that there is this uprising. It's a small uprising, but it's there nonetheless.
16: Well, but the thing about Makerfield is, as it's sort of shaping up, is that in those local government elections a fortnight ago, every single council seat up for grabs in that electorate went to Reform. I think it was about a 60% vote in favour of Brexit in that seat. It's Farage country.
1: So
16: Andy Burnham may be, you know, a local hero, and certainly he probably is still in the box seat because of that. But Reform, if they're allowed to make a strong challenge, and when I say that, with the first past the post system the Poms have, it means that, say, the Conservative Party doesn't stand a candidate. So if it's close, that they don't actually allow Burnham over the line. I think that's the decision they've got to make, because I think Burnham's a greater threat to the, you know, the next election politically in the UK than Keir Starmer is. So they'd better, if I was the Tories and their leader Kemi Badenoch, I'd be wanting to ensure that the lame of the lame ducks is in post in number 10 and not a better option.
1: Keep calm and stay red, I think. We'll see what happens from there anyway.
16: Well, keep calm and what a carry-on.
1: There you go. Anything in the conversation coming up of yours that we can read?
16: No, I haven't really written much for the last little while, but there's still the daily Spectator Australia newsletter, which I write, which comes out at 5:30 this morning.
1: Brilliant. Okay, well, you better stay up and go and do it then. Good to talk to you, buddy. I'll talk to you next week.
16: Thanks, Phil.
1: All right, it's 12 to 4.
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2: And world news impacts.
6: Police in the United States say the threat has been neutralised after an active shooter situation at a mosque in San Diego.
2: 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Canberra's news leader is 2CC.
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3: 9 to 4, Jody says on the text, of course Pauline has thick skin. She loves Australia and they put her in jail. Poor old Lemon Terry was that. William's angry at me, said your comments about Trump were absolutely disgraceful. We're suffering because of his policies. I work in the aviation industry, never seen anything worse than COVID-19. Well, just in my defence, William, what I was saying was I wasn't praising Trump or promoting him as much as I was saying he is arguably the most powerful person in the world. And that was my point. I mean, but, you know, you may disagree with me, and that's absolutely your prerogative. And also, you favour Pauline Hanson, the clown, in brackets. How's she going to fix the problems of the economy? Can she talk to Asian countries? Australia trade relies heavily on Asian, while Pauline doesn't like Asian and Muslim, question mark. So that email that came in as well. Music news, because today is May 21, 1993, on this day, Little Red Corvette went to number one for Prince. Also, Fleetwood Mac's Rumours album went to number one, taking over from Hotel California on 1977 for Fleetwood Mac. Silly Love Songs, Paul McCartney, went number one in 71 on this day. The Rolling Stones' Sticky Fingers album with a working zipper on the cover went to number one. And also on this day, 1976, Blue Oyster Cult released their album, which featured this particular song, which sold over a million copies in America alone. And I thought, well, it's a terrific song. To really need an excuse to play it. Here it is. Don't Fear the Reaper, the Blue Oyster.

0: Could do with a bit more cowbell, but nonetheless. Blue Oyster Cult from this day on May 21, 1976, went number one. What a pleasure to be able to play that song. Hope you enjoyed it too. 4 minutes to four, newspapers, the headlines on the way, and the 4 o'clock news update. You can rent a little,
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0: Glad you like the song, Susanna and Prue. Appreciate the text. Luke Bonnet's coming up. Let's get to the 4 o'clock news update.
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12: Good morning, I'm Gabrielle Hodson. The New South Wales Labor Premier has reportedly gone to war with the federal Labor government over last week's budget. Chris Minns is the first senior ALP figure to openly accuse Treasurer Jim Chalmers of overtaxing working Aussies. The Premier has told News Corp that bracket creep is crippling his attempts to pay frontline workers more. A multi-billion dollar lottery licence deal has been referred to Victoria's anti-corruption watchdog, Stephanie Wacklewicks in Melbourne.
13: Shadow Attorney General James Newbury says the Lottery Corporation has made political donations totaling about $177,000 to the Labor Party over the past 4 years. And that, alongside the unprecedented length and value of the licence extension, raises serious questions about the integrity of the decision-making process. Gaming Minister Enver Erdogan revealed earlier this this week, the $1 billion 40-year contract was already being considered months before the laws were changed to allow the deal to go through. Opposition leader Jess Wilson has also written to the Lottery Corporation, warning if the state's integrity watchdogs do find the deal was not value for money, she will potentially tear up the contract if she wins government. Stephanie Wacklewick, State Parliament, Melbourne.
12: A 50-year-old woman has died after the Mazda she was driving collided with a Nissan X-Trail west of Brisbane. Emergency services, including three helicopters, were called to Atkinson Dam Road. A five-month-old baby in the Mazda has minor injuries. He was taken to Ipswich Hospital as a precaution. Southwest of Brisbane, an 85-year-old woman has now become the second person to die after a separate May 9 crash on the New England Highway at Glen Applin. A GP in Victoria's Western District has been banned from practising for 5 years after a tribunal found he issued hundreds of inappropriate COVID jab and mask exemptions at the height of the pandemic. Police were called to disperse crowds outside his clinic in 2021. The tribunal was told at one stage he saw about 220 patients in the space of 3 days and ruled the exemptions were issued without adequate clinical assessment. The hunt's on for Australia's next koala detection dog following the retirement of legendary canine Bear. The International Fund for Animal Welfare has teamed up with the University of the Sunshine Coast to find a pooch to track vulnerable wildlife. Romain Critescu from Detection Dogs for Conservation says it's a very special role.
14: The dog that we will train on koalas, we call them almost a welfare dog because they are helping us find koalas when koalas are not doing well. So whether the koala has been hit by a car or attacked by a dog and disappear into the bush, separated from mum, whether it's disease or whether it's post-emergency, so fires and flood.
12: Finance, and the Aussie dollar is buying 71.6 US cents. The Dow Jones is up 553 points and the Nasdaq's up 327.
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12: NRL and Brisbane Bronco Dean Mariner has his sights set on a fast return to play just 8 weeks from now. It follows limb-saving surgery on his right leg after suffering a severe cork injury against the Sydney Roosters. The 23-year-old says he didn't have time to process what was happening.
16: I kind of got rushed into surgery, so I didn't really get to understand what was happening. But all I knew was that there was a lot of pressure in my leg at the time. And I think, you know, the blood flow was starting to stop going into my leg, but it was all good. Like, I woke up and I was fine, so I was pretty grateful for that.
12: Tennis star and world number 3 Alex de Minaur is on court against Spain's Alejandro Davidovich Fokina at the Hamburg Open in the round of 16. They've won one set each. And that's the latest in news and in sport.
17: 2CC weather. Alexander Watson Insulation. Canberra's cold. Your house doesn't have to be.
18: Got an overnight low of 2, then sunny in Canberra tomorrow, a top of 17 degrees. Friday morning frost, then a sunny day, 18. Saturday, a cloudy day and a top of 18 degrees. Sunday, a shower or 2 and a top of 18 degrees.

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2: It's Thursday, May 21. One more push to the weekend. Getting cooler, 4 degrees at the moment in Canberra. 13 in Brisbane, feels like 10. Lots of sunshine around. Different story in Sydney, though, where it's just never, ever going to stop raining. We're just going to have to get used to that. 12 degrees, feels like 9. More rain today. Didn't bother bringing the bike. The bike's battery is going to be flat after the last 2 weeks, I'm sure, of not riding it. So I'm back in the go-kart with the anticipation of rain, and it'll be coming. Not yet, but definitely later today. And then the rain will continue all the way through to next Friday at this particular stage. 8 minutes past four, we'll get to Luke Boner in the Boner Bunker in just a moment. But let's get to the front page of the newspapers before that. And as usually, as is the case, we'll start off with the front page of The Australian. New South Wales Premier Chris Minns has thrown a bomb into the Albanese government's post-budget sales pitch by calling for urgent action to reduce the tax burden on workers, including the 47% rate paid by those earning more than 190 grand. 190,000 a year is a lot of money. I don't think most of us are anywhere near that. But still, you know, it's a lot of people getting affected by this budget. We've spoken about the implications of that for people who are over the age of 65 with the rebates at the moment with private health. That's one of the things we'll talk about. And we'll talk about small business and the effect on that and get your calls in just a moment as well with Luke Boner. The Sydney Morning Herald has this. Australia, the US and the UK are preparing to announce a significant collaboration on unscrewed underwater vehicles as part of AUKUS. I'd like to believe that unscrewed underwater vehicles are ones that aren't screwed, but so I don't think that's right. It's a move that will, according to proponents, tamp down the industry disquiet about the slow progress of the pact's second pillar. The project will be announced at the Shangri-La Dialogue, which is an annual security conference, or could be a security conflict if they don't get it right. This is at the end of the month, according to the multiple sources familiar with the plan. That's your Sydney Morning Herald. Going to the Telegraph. State against mate. According to the Telegraph, the story is that Chris Minns, the Premier for New South Wales, has gone to war with the federal government over the budget, becoming the first senior Labor figure to openly accuse Jim Chalmers and Anthony Albanese of overtaxing workers. It came as industry experts predicted the bracket creep would cost Aussies about $250 billion over the next decade. And we discussed this as well in terms of the rebate for the over 65 and whether or not the feds will just try to shove this onto the states and how the states are going to react to that. And to put it in common Australian language, whether or not the states will just turn around and say to the feds, get stuffed, which seems to be the case perhaps here with Chris Minns on that particular case. The other story is in the front page of The Age, where the former Prime Minister, Paul Keating, has accused investors criticising the government's capital gains tax overhaul of pure greed, leaping to Treasurer Jim Chalmers' defence. But Jim Chalmers is glad anybody's leaping to his defence right now. This is as the New South Wales Premier Chris Minns admonished his federal allies for failing to provide bigger income tax cuts. It's all about that tax. It's the budget that we had to have, right? On the subject of Paul Keating. The Courier Mail has this really sad story about the Queensland NRL star Jai Arrow, ready for the fight of his life after receiving a shock diagnosis of motor neuron disease. The State of Origin star and the former Broncos forward revealed the diagnosis in an emotional press conference yesterday, and we're all feeling for Jai Arrow. I'll talk to MG about that too when we have a chat about the weekend footy a little bit later on, but it's a big fight on his hands too. The Advertiser has the ex magistrate Peter Liddy will be released from prison into home detention until a court determines if the monstrous paedophile can control his sexual desires. Seattle Advertiser. And the last newspaper is this. Back to the tax again with the Financial Review. Labor's justification for imposing a new 30% minimum tax on discretionary trusts relies on hypothetical examples of tax avoidance that are already banned and subject to a crackdown by the Australian Taxation office. So it's a hypothetical example of a tax avoidancy that's banned anyway. Try and untangle that if you can. 13 minutes by four. In fact, we will try and untangle more of the small business tax, and we'll take your calls on this. Good time to start a small business or never again? We'll talk about that. With Luke Boner. That's coming up in just a sec. 13 past four.
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0: 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Oh, no. 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He thinks the social media pictures of him are funny. 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
2: 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Here he comes.
1: Wake up, Australia. It's time for the Boner Report.
2: You'd be getting a heater down there in the Boner Bunker pretty soon, wouldn't you?
13: Yeah, I've got a little heater under the desk, and I hope you can't hear it. I've got the quietest one I could find at Big W.
2: Right.
13: But the quieter they are, the less powerful they are. I think I've got something to look. Yeah, it's on. So, yes, the heater's on. The official bunker heater.
2: Good.
13: Is burning as we speak.
2: I tell you what.
13: Brother, are you good? Yep.
2: The heat is on when it comes to this budget. Now, I don't know much about the budget. I'm not really that clever, and I'm certainly not an accountant. But just like art, I know what I don't like. So let's talk about this. Small businesses forced to restructure their financial affairs due to the tax increase on trusts in the federal budget. And we're led to believe it's intergenerational. We're also led to believe that it is definitely the budget for the younger generation. But now you've got the young Aussie founders turning on Albo in an open letter against Labor's controversial tax changes. So we can talk about the older generation. We've done that all morning. But now let's talk about anybody, and in fact, in small business, not necessarily in the younger generation, but if you are in the younger generation right now, if you're in a small business, you've got enough hoops to jump through with all of the paperwork, right? Would anybody in their right mind now, what do you think, be interested in starting a small business, Luke?
13: Let's have a really close look at the pros and cons. Now, a lot of, and this is a call out to anyone listening that owns a business now. I mean, if you employ one or more people and you are responsible for somebody else's livelihood, we are talking to you, whether you be a butcher, a baker, a candlestick maker, an electrician, a cafe owner, a restaurant owner. If you own a small business, here's the question. Is it worth it? Now, let's have a look at this. I used to own or co-own a small business when I was on the radio in Bathurst.
2: What kind of business was it, Luke?
13: It was a steakhouse.
2: Right.
13: And it had its own premises, and then the lease ran out, but we had a great customer base, so we were offered to take over the catering inside a hotel. It was the Park Hotel in George Street. And anyway, I've got to tell you, never again. And that's before all of this hoo-ha. Basically, you're at the mercy of an ever-changing platform of competitors. Now, when we were in business, there was a huge stink that Sizzlers were going to come to town, and there's no way we could have competed against their prices. We definitely competed against them as far as quality is concerned, but we just did not have the advertising power or the marketing power of a Sizzlers. But anyway, we sold it before all that happened. But let me just take you through this. This, what's happening now, this massive backlash that we've seen, it's there for a reason. It is absolutely there for a reason. So we've got changes in the budget that happened just overnight, and it means, Phil, that Australians who own shares in or own a business will no longer receive a 50% capital gains tax discount when they sell after July 2027. And they'll instead pay tax on their indexed capital gain at their marginal income tax rate. And this is where the 47% comes. So there's a minimum of 30, but a maximum tax rate of 47%. So if you're a small business, there is a chance that you will work January, February, March, April, May, and three quarters of June when you sell a business that you've strived to build and employ people. The government will take 47% of it, or will own 47% of it. But let's have a look at some of the people who are making these decisions. Did you know that less than 8% of the Australian Federal Labor Party, I'm talking about MPs and cabinet ministers, have a background in small business?
2: That doesn't surprise me, to be honest.
13: Yet the occupational breakdown background for Labor MPs, trade unions and party officials. 33%, 51% of MPs previously worked as union officials.
2: Mm, that again doesn't surprise me either.
13: Party officials and political staffers. The others, law and consultancy. Not legal firms they own and are responsible for employees, people who are lawyers. 16% of Labor MPs worked as solicitors. Public servants, 18%. I mean, I'm serious. This is where it's just so out of touch. Now, anyone listening to us now that employs people, can I just tell you this? Nearly 66% of small businesses in Australia fail within their first 5 years of operation, Phil. Fail.
2: Mm.
13: And it is just so many speed humps in the way. I mean, you've got to run your company. You've got to employ staff. That staff requires training. And then you've got to go through extensive reporting. You've got to hire and fire. You've got HR to worry about. You've got superannuation, single touch payroll. I mean, there is so much regulatory BS that you've got to go through. Yes, before you start, you think, my God. And just remember this, and I bet you anyone who is running a coffee shop, a cafe, a small business of any sort, most owners of small businesses don't even draw a wage for 2 years, Phil. For 2 years. So where is the incentive for initiative? Where is the incentive to say, I'm going to find some money, I'll get some backers, I am going to start a business because I have a dream. I've got a vision.
2: Hmm.
13: I want to employ people. I am actually going to be in the business of employing taxpayers, and I want growth. If you take away that incentive, we will have no thought makers. We'll have no one who has any initiative left.
2: Yeah, that's right.
13: They will go, what's the point? Why am I tossing and turning in bed? Why is my accountant going blue? How come my marriage is under such stress?
2: Well, that's
13: stress?
2: All the other things that are involved in this. Like you say, so you've worked an entire day, and then when you finish work, that's when you then have to do all of the paperwork that you've got to catch up on that particular day. Now, that's not taxes and things like that. That's just the paperwork that you have to do.
13: And when you're an owner, you can't bill for that. You're not a PAYE taxpayer that puts in for overtime.
2: No.
13: When you own a business, it's 24/7. 24/7. And the stress on relationships, on your personal health, because you've got to, and you know the biggest crime, we talk about tax reform, and you and I have talked about this on how many occasions, bracket creep's got to be brought into consideration, but you know what else? You start a small business, and this is a state tax base, this is a state problem, but it's very real. In New South Wales, if you have an annual threshold of $1,200,000, payroll tax. That's in New South Wales.
2: Mm.
13: In Queensland, the threshold's $1,300,000 at a flat rate of 4.75%. So, Phil, how abhorrent is it that we tax people for employing people? Mm. You employ people.
2: Yeah. It doesn't make sense, does it?
13: You can't make this up.
2: Yeah.
13: And if they got rid of payroll tax, the states would say, oh, look at the lost revenue. Well, guess what, states? Chris Minns? David Christofilli, how about some help here? Because you're going to run out of small businesses and people will say, I'd rather be a PAYE. Well, even those people, even the payers you earn, taxpayers, will go, I don't need the stress, I'll just collect the wage. Well, those jobs are going to run out because there'll be no one owning a business that will employ you. Then what do you do?
2: Well, that's
13: then
2: it.
13: Then what do you do?
2: You know, we talk about small business being the backbone of the country, and for the sake of competition, we try to incentivise small businesses so that we can keep the employment up, but also we can keep the competition up. But there's also one other thing in the equation as well, and that's rent.
13: Oh, hello.
2: Right?
13: Rent, power, electricity,
2: yeah,
13: gas, insurance, public liability, superannuation, holiday pay, all of this. And I'm not denying workers' entitlements. Of course they should get them, but I'm just saying, You've got to go through all of this before you even think, have I got a profitable idea? Now, earlier in the week, and I think it was Monday coming into Tuesday morning, there was a bloke called Lachlan Harris, who is a Labor insider, a very close advisor back in the day to Kevin Rudd. He was the genius that came up with Kevin 07 and got him across the line.
2: Hmm.
13: I think he also owned Budgie Smugglers. I mean, this guy's an ideas man. He's a clever bloke. He's a Labor insider. And he has said, hey, listen, the government's got to look after small business, because I don't know where Albo and Chalmers got this from, but they keep referring to tech startups. What?
2: It's not 1990 anymore.
13: Actually, tech startups, that's small business.
2: Yeah.
13: And this guy said, Lachlan Harris, he said, this is not just tech startups in Surry Hill. It's businesses in Box Hill and Castle Hill. I mean, really, the government, he said, they've got to reverse that. They're going to reverse measures and look at this capital gains tax change and stop getting small businesses, stop telling them to tie their hands behind their back and then telling them to fight. There's no, where is the incentive? Let's just say, Phil, a mate of yours comes up with an idea for a great restaurant.
2: Hmm.
13: Okay. And the chef's great, the venue's great, plenty of parking. Are you going to invest? Are you going to, let's say you've got a lazy 10 or 20K and you think, yeah, I'll invest in that. I'm going to get a good return on my money. Nah.
2: Hmm.
13: You'll invest somewhere else. So it starts off on small business, but it goes through to large business too. And if you take away the incentive and if you say to shareholders, you're not going to get a return, why the hell would they invest with you?
2: And what would be the percentage of tech startup as opposed to, maybe they're talking about people who are going to put a lot of their business online. That doesn't seem to me to be a tech startup. They seem to be completely different things. Sure, you've got to have yourself online, but the whole idea of being an entrepreneur has to start at the ground level when it comes to small business, like you say, yeah. Budgie Smugglers and things like that. Well, starts as a small business and then grows, mm-hmm. but there's no opportunity for you to take it to the next level because you can't seem to get off the starting line with small business because everything seems to be stacked against you.
13: Yeah, you think, I want to be my own boss. I've got a great idea.
2: Yeah.
13: I want to employ people, which creates a tax base. And so many incentives are just taken away from you. I'll give you another example. Let's just say you come up with the idea, you want to buy a jeans shop or a clothing store.
2: Mm-hmm.
13: Okay, so you have bricks and mortar. Let's say you rent a shop in a shopping center. Well, the rent's enormous, and they keep tabs on your till. They know how much you're earning, and they can either kick you out if you don't reach your KPIs, and if you're making too much, they'll charge you more rent. You've got the internet to compete with, people who buy online, restaurants. Okay, so you've got Uber Eats, and I'm not picking on Uber Eats, but thinking a menu log, all those homes.
2: Yeah.
13: They take a massive cut from your bottom line. They take their percentage when they deliver your meals to someone's home. So it just gets smaller and smaller and smaller. You've still got people to pay. You've still got electricity. And if you're going to restaurant a gas, unless Clover Moore gets away and gets rid of all the gas, imagine, that's another thing. God, stripey pink. Can you imagine all those Asian restaurants in Haymarket and up near Liverpool Street and Pitt Street that use gas? She wants new kitchens without
2: mate,
13: gas.
2: Let's not go to local government, mate. We'll be here for the rest of the evening.
13: But it's just another example.
2: Yeah, I know. You're absolutely right.
13: Of how people, politicians, with absolutely no toe in the water of experience on running a small business, they think, oh, here's another way we can get more revenue in. They're killing incentive.
2: That's it.
13: I want to hear from anyone who employs somebody. Yeah. What are your speed humps? Have you lost sleep? Are you losing sleep? And are you close to thinking, bugger it, I'll get back on tools and work for someone else.
2: Work for someone else. That's exactly it, which is not the idea in the first place. And if you've got a dream, you want to pursue it. You're right, Luke. Hold on there a moment. Luke Bone is here. How are you feeling with the small business at the moment in terms of being unincentivized? 131 873 is a number.
14: And now on Wake Up Australia. News today.
2: Now let's get to the newsrooms. Firstly in Sydney on 2GB. Hello, Dusty Fitzpatrick.
15: Good morning, Phil. A man's due in court accused of stealing a camera from one of the Bondi Beach terror attack victims in the direct aftermath of the massacre. Peter Maher had been capturing photos at the Hunnicutt the Sea event when he was fatally shot. The New South Wales Premier is demanding urgent action from the federal government to address bracket creep. Chris Minns claims the top tax bracket is now too low and is placing an unfair burden on families. And a plan's being put forward to overhaul community consultation for building projects in New South Wales. It would see requirements for construction notices scrapped for 16 types of development applications. Thanks, Phil. That's the latest from Sydney.
2: Thank you from Sydney's 2GB to the 4BC newsroom in Brisbane. Good morning, Chloe Affleck.
16: Good morning. A woman has died after two vehicles collided in the Somerset region. The crash occurred on Atkinson's Dam Road yesterday afternoon, with the 50-year-old declared deceased at the scene. Three others and a five-month-old baby were transported to hospital. The family of a young tourist killed in a horror bus crash in the Whitsundays are urgently travelling to Australia to begin repatriation process. 26-year-old Serena Anretta has just started her travels here in Australia when the bus crashed in Gumloo. And a high-ranking Queensland tourism executive has landed themselves in hot water after declaring the assassination of US President Donald Trump could help boost the state's hotel supply. Melanie Anderson has since apologised for the statement.
2: Chloe, thank you very much. Chloe Affleck there in the 4BC newsroom, and a bit of traffic update there. And also we have one in Sydney, a two-car crash in Kensington, Sydney on South Dowling Street at Todman Avenue. And this occurred about 3:44 this morning. So all directions of traffic are affected. Emergency services and the police are on the scene. Take care around that area and also be prepared for traffic to build as they clear that two-car crash, Kensington on South Dowling Street, Todman Avenue and Will Bottom with the Ben Fordham Breakfast Show. We'll have more details about that this morning at 5:30.
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2: Well, just after months of considering retirement, Manly Sea Eagles player Jake Trbojevic has changed his mind and has announced he will play on in 2027, his 14th season in the NRL. So he's had a good running and he's not going to give up yet. Since the appointment of interim coach Kieran Foran, the team have seen a bit of a reversal of fortune, winning six of their past seven games since he took over. And this success was the reason before why Trbojevic has decided to extend his contract, saying he's loving his footy, he's loving the game, loving the club. And why wouldn't you? If you're winning, especially the way the Sea Eagles are playing at the moment, stay with the winning team. Trbojevic had a gentleman's agreement with the club for him to consider his future this season. He chose to stay, though. Most recently played his 250th NRL game. The success of the Sea Eagles will most likely see Foran be appointed a full-time coach. Manly take on the Gold Coast Titans at Four Pines Park in Brookvale on Saturday night, and the team just keeps on winning. We'll talk about the secret behind the formula of that with MG when we talk about the weekend footy a little bit later on. But now at 26-5, if you're in a small business, how much have you been shackled by the latest taxes and everything else, all of the paperwork, all of the red tape? 131873 with Luke Boner, and we'll take your call after this.
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5: 22 minutes to 5. Luke Boner's here. He joins us every Thursday morning with the Boner Report. We're talking about tax for small business. Before I do that, though, you like this. I got an email from Jasmine, who missed the song that we played before 4, and she loved it. Did you hear the song I played?
6: Not before 4. Come on. What are you talking about? Gee, you're lucky to get me in. You're lucky to get me at 4. Now, what was the song, brother?
5: Don't Fear the Reaper, Blue Oyster Cult.
6: I'm not familiar with it, but I'm not the music.
5: You are not familiar with Don't Fear the Reaper.
6: Play it again. Let me hear it.
5: I haven't got it here just to play it.
6: Okay.
5: I mean, you spent 100 years at Triple M. I thought you'd know it. Martin said, Martin said, it's a Jake Trevoy bitch, not with Vic. It's, okay, I'm sorry about that. That's one of my bugbears, says Martin. But then again, I never know how to say Carl Stefanovic or Carl Stefanovic. I guess it depends on, would you have called him Trevoyevic or Trevoyevic?
6: I think I've been a Vitcher. Have I been saying it wrong?
5: Well, I think I said Vic, so I think it is a Vitcher. Okay, well, there you go. Appreciate that. So let's get to the phone. We're talking about small businesses.
6: Small business. Yeah, would you start one? Right. Is it worth the risk? Is it worth the sleepless nights? Is it worth it anymore?
5: Let's get to the phone, and Martin's on the line from Brisbane. Morning, Martin. Are you being held back and shackled by all of these taxes? Good morning, mate.
7: Yeah, sure I am, buddy.
6: What do you do? What sort of business do you have?
7: So we do warehousing and distribution for the retail, furniture retail industry, so bedding, lounges, all that kind of stuff, Harvey Norman, shoes, all that kind of stuff.
6: Oh, good on you. And do you own this business?
7: I do own it with my partner, yes. And we have a handful of trucks and a handful of staff and
6: good on you.
7: A couple of warehouses.
6: Wow, well done. How many people do you employ?
7: On a regular basis, about half a dozen, but it can go up to about 12 people in the busy season because you get casuals in when you're busy.
6: Of course you do.
7: But most days it'd be half a dozen guys in trucks and on site.
6: Okay. The day-to-day running your business, what are some of the speed humps? Do you pay payroll tax?
7: Yeah, we pay payroll tax.
6: Can you believe it that we tax people for employing people?
7: No, but what I can't believe is the way that, because my partner's been trying to understand why everyone's saying 47%, and Luke Boner just broke it down for me pretty well. And the thing is with that, mate, is you spend all this time acquiring assets. So in a warehouse like mine, being a small business, you spend years saving up money to buy the pallet racking, to buy the containers, to pay off your trucks, all of these stuff, and you get to a point where you start to own things outright. And then you get a new tax like this to come in and say, well, basically, if I was to sell my business tomorrow, 47% of everything I own goes to Albanese.
6: Mm. Yeah, so you've worked January, February, March, April, May, three quarters of June.
7: Well, it's not just that, mate. You work the last 12 years, because I own most of my assets out right now, and if I was to sell them tomorrow, half that money's going to go in tax.
5: How much of a game changer is this latest budget for you as well, Martin, in terms of putting you backwards?
7: Well, it's basically not even worth selling the business right now, so we've gone from looking at selling the business to going, well, we're probably just better running out the lease and packing up and selling off what we can, because there's this no point at all.
6: There's no point. Did you hear that? There's no point at all. And this is the thing.
7: Absolutely no point, and you wouldn't even consider starting a business now. You wouldn't even consider it.
6: And that's frightening. That's frightening. So where's the initiative to say, I'm going to start something, create something, employ people, create a tax base? What's the point? You just heard this. He said, what's the point? I may as well just wait till the lease runs out and just walk away from it.
5: But then you don't want to work for the man. So you want to have your own idea.
6: Oh, a lot of people will.
5: Well, you know,
6: people go, I'd rather earn a wage and be a PAYE tax payer and not have any of that stress and just give me a job, 9 to 5. When I get home, I won't answer the phone and I'll turn up tomorrow.
5: Yeah, and you have a lot of people that do that, but a lot of people that love their job and love their careers, like we do as well. Sure, it would be nice to work in radio as, you know, you and I'd like to do, and you've done that. You've got your own business, essentially. You've walked away from it. Other people, of course, want to pursue a dream that they love, which will be, you know, of their own volition and in their own hands. And they can't do that, like you said. Let's get to Peter, who's on the phone as well in Mona Vale. Peter's an accountant. How are you, mate?
0: I'm very well, thank you, Phil, and happy 21st of May. 21st I'm leaving for Canada tomorrow.
5: Oh, lovely.
6: Happy 21st. Are you an accountant? Do you own your own accountancy firm?
0: I own a firm with 4 people in the Philippines, 4 in New South Wales. I've been an accountant for 50 years. I'm 76 years old. I've seen it all, done it all.
6: What's your reflection on where we're at with supporting small business?
0: You've got to be joking. I've been telling, even in my own profession, we are a small business. Why am I here in the office at 1:30 in the morning? Because I've got to get reports out. I've got to get everything done for everyone.
6: You are.
0: And half of it I don't even get paid for. Look, but I could go on and on. I just feel so sorry for small business. I deal with small business. I deal with all sorts of businesses, big, large, small, international. We're part of a 60-country group. And I've got 60 countries in our group. And let me tell you, it's a disaster. The only firms that will last are the big firms. In our business, I'm telling all small practitioners, and I'm telling them, you will not last as a sole practitioner, as an accountant, tax agent. We have been overloaded by the... I work for the public service. You know, at my age at 76, I now have the privilege of being called the compliance officer. You know why? Because I... Don't laugh. This is bloody serious.
5: Yeah, I know. Yeah.
0: And let me tell you, you know, I was 19 studying at New South Wales Uni when I saw the first man land on the moon, and now I've seen him go back to the moon twice in my lifetime. But you know what? The tax office can't even get their computer systems to work. I've got it. I've got all the documentation. I've got everything. I could write a book on this thing, but I can't do it because I'll take me to court, which I've already tried once before and failed.
5: And we laugh probably because you didn't get into this business to be a compliance officer at all. That was probably, that was why you got into a business of your own as well, so that you could be away from all of that crap.
6: Can I just ask Peter a question? So, according to the Australian Institute, approximately somewhere between 60 and 66% of small businesses in Australia fail within their first 5 years of operation. Tell me, why is that? Is it because of bad preparation? They went into a small business without really doing their homework? They went in underfunded? Or is it government, both local government, state government and federal government, bureaucracy? Is it a bit of both? Why do you think such a high percentage of small businesses fail? And let's not include all the hospitality that shut down during COVID. Since COVID, why is that?
0: All of the above. I can give you every instance in why businesses struggle. And quite frankly, it's just overbearing. I will sum it up very quickly. the poor guys pay me a lot of money to do public service work that the public service can't do or won't do or refuse to do. I cannot understand. I mean, I could have given you an example the other day that just blew my mind. And I have a colleague. We've been writing to the ministers in very much detailed fashion about all of this capital gains and this trust taxation. I have a major problem with clients. I've got a client that's got a property trust. Now, if I'm about to rearrange that and put all those properties in the company, you know how much that's going to cost him? A bloody fortune. Stamp duty. Legal fees.
5: Accounting fees. Yeah.
0: Are these people fair income? I mean, I agree with you. I watch Question Time in Parliament. I'm very embedded in politics as well. And let me tell you, these guys haven't got a bloody clue. I've walked the halls of Parliament. I've talked to the ministers. They have. Daniel Molino is the, I think he's the treasurer, or assistant treasurer. Now, I've written to him. His people have slammed the phone down on my ear because I want to talk to him, educate him. He doesn't want to talk to me. You know why he doesn't want to talk to me? Because if I grab him by the throat, he'll be a very sorry man when I finish with him.
8: All right.
0: Educated as he is. So, look, I'm happy to talk to anyone about anything. It's a disaster out there, and it's going to get worse.
5: Peter, let me ask you this. As an accountant, have they overcomplicated this? Is it just simply a case of constantly adding little bits and pieces to what's already, a significant pile?
0: Absolutely. And let me tell you, I've been telling clients that have been knocking on my door, I just say, look, please, calm down. No point in looking at it at the moment. We don't even know if it's going to get through. We don't even know how it's going to look. They have not consulted. They have no idea. And, I could say a lot of things, but yes, it is complicated. And the general business person will not understand it at all.
5: Well, that's it, isn't it? You wonder why that is. Hey, Peter, enjoy your time in Canada, mate.
0: I need a break.
6: Peter, wonderful to hear from you. 76 and a lifetime of experience dealing with small business. Now, there's a couple of things there before we go to the break. He said it's so complicated, and it really is. And, you know, the two top politicians in the country, the Prime Minister and the Treasurer, have failed to explain this, have absolutely failed to sell it. And you know what it reminds me of, Phil? 1993, when John Houston was trying to sell Fight Back, and he was leader of the opposition, he went on Mike Willacy on The Current Affair and tried to explain his idea of what was then called a consumption tax. We now know it as the GST. And Mike Willacy used the birthday cake analogy. And John Houston absolutely shot himself in the foot. He should try and find the footage if he can play it. He could not explain how a simple birthday cake would work. And this is what's happening.
5: Yeah.
6: It is so convoluted. It is so complicated.
5: That's it.
6: And they're just not selling it. And that's why the memes are out. And that's why I tell you this. I know you're going to break, but I tell you this. The government is going to get so much backlash from backbencher Labor MPs whose constituents will be hammering them. And I bet you they repeal a lot of what came down in the budget last Tuesday.
5: We'll find out. Luke, hold on there. 131873 is the number, 10 to 5.
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9: Opposition leader Angus Taylor says small businesses will be damaged by Labor's decision to impose a tax on trusts.
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7: 3 to 5, just in conclusion, a couple of texts. Luke Jason says, Albo won't repeal anything in the Socialist Budget Manifesto. And also we got one from George. George says, Labor is communism. They want to control the money. And also this one that came in from Stu. We're getting towards becoming the Venezuela of the South Pacific. Can I just say that, you know, you and I are both broadcasters, but we don't probably know a great deal about accountancy. I certainly don't. When we were talking this morning about the private health insurance rebates for older Australians, it seems to me, without the knowledge of accounting, but with the knowledge of common sense, that they just don't seem to have an understanding of middle Australia. And when you see a lot of these things that they've brought up, you just wonder who is coming up with the logic and the common sense with a lot of these decisions. And it doesn't seem, it's beyond what, you know, makes any sense to me.
8: Let's make this really clear, and this is my opinion. Anthony Albanese hates capitalism. He's a socialist. And he and why would there be incentive for small... I tell you what the incentive will be, Phil. You mark my words. If Albo and the Treasurer don't repeal some of this and really listen to the electorate, the Labor caucus and Labor backbenchers whose constituents are pounding on their doors, the moment... And the only reason they have 94 seats is because we had a... absolutely slack opposition in the lead-up to the last election.
7: Exactly. Bradbury.
8: Yeah, that's why they've got the seats to play with. Mm. As soon as politicians fear that policy will challenge their seat and they'll lose their jobs, you watch. The knives will be out for Albo and there will be a vote of no confidence, and he knows this. This is how it works. This is how it works. So instead of listening to the constituency... they are completely out of touch. Albo's never owned a small business. Mind you, he's got investment properties that have enjoyed capital gains tax and the rest of it. But this is where Pauline Hanson's got traction. She owned a fish and chip shop, mate. She gets it. I mean, lover or hater, she actually gets what's going on. She knows it because she's walked the walk. She understands it. So, you know, unless you come from a background of being a legal officer, a unionist, working in education or working for an NGO, which usually means you're a consultant, unless you work in the real world, and owned a small business, tossed and turned at night because you don't know how you're going to pay your staff, unless you've done that, you don't understand it.
7: That's

0: Well, they're in a hurry to wrap up Parliament. I've got to wrap you up. Give it a plug, buddy.
1: 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It's something for everyone, and I hope you enjoy it. And Phil, thank you so much for having me. Love ya.
0: Thank you, mate. Love you, buddy. Talk to you next week.
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0: Thanks for the text. I'll get to those in just a moment. And MG, we'll talk about the weekend footy. That's on the way as well. It's nearly 5 o'clock. Let's get the update.
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13: Good morning, I'm Gabriel Hodson. A photographer has been charged with stealing and pawning the equipment of another photographer who died in the Bondi terror attack. Homicide detectives have discovered the 61-year-old retired policeman and photographer had his equipment stolen in the aftermath. The 35-year-old alleged thief was arrested in Maryong in Sydney's northwest, where police also seized electronic equipment, handcuffs and a white powder. He'll face Blacktown local court next month. Three youths have been formally charged over a series of arson attacks and attempted attacks on hospitality venues in central Melbourne. Two 18-year-olds from Tarneit and a 17-year-old from the Wyndham area are accused of offences including burglary, criminal damage by fire, handling stolen goods and bail offences. Queensland's Commission of Inquiry into Child Safety has its last hearing today. Georgia Condex in Brisbane.
14: The year-long commission has been looking into the systemic failures and financial mismanagement within the child protection sector. One of the biggest focus has been the steep decline in foster and kinship care. Today's hearings will give the commissioner and senior counsels a chance to provide an overview of how the commission conducted its work, while also outlining key themes which have emerged. The final report will be handed down tomorrow. Georgia Condec, Brisbane.
13: Police in Melbourne's outer west are on the hunt for three machete-wielding men who allegedly attacked an 18-year-old at a KFC in the Melton suburb of Weir Views. The victim received lacerations to his arm and ankle. Police have been told the trio set upon the man in the foyer of the restaurant just before 7:30. The New South Wales Labor Premier is the first senior Labor figure to have a go at last week's federal Labor budget. Chris Minns wants urgent action to reduce the tax burden on workers, including the 47% rate paid by people earning more than $190,000 a year. But News Corp says the former PM, Paul Keating, has defended Jim Chalmers' budget, saying he made the right call on capital gains tax. Britain is loosening certain sanctions on Russian oil, but tightening others, describing them as new sanctions. The opposition says it's unacceptable to loosen any sanctions because the money will go towards the killing of Ukrainian soldiers. PM Keir Starmer has told Parliament that's not true.
15: They are being phased in the same way that previous sanctions regimes have been phased in. Other countries do exactly the same. The EU has its own way of doing it. Australia and Canada have their own way of doing it.
13: Finance and the Aussie dollar is buying 71.6 US cents. The Dow Jones is up 607 points and the Nasdaq's up 327.
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13: Boilup or Fremantle coach Justin Longmuir says he's given no extra thought to breaking the club's consecutive wins record. The Dockers play the Saints tomorrow night with a chance to celebrate 10 wins in a row.
16: Got enough motivation and I don't need stuff like that. Yeah, it's not that those things don't matter in the long run, but it doesn't help you win games. Footy, focusing on those things. I don't need motivation to do my work off the back of, you know, those sort of records. It's more like leaning in on the process, controlling what we can control, really. And that's sort of been where our focus has still. And it's held us in good stead.
13: World number three, Alex de Minaur, has beaten Spain's Alejandro Davidic Fokina in the round of 16 at the Hamburg Open, winning 6-2, 4-6, 6-4. Super Rugby and Western Force have named Boston Fakafuana for a potential Super Rugby debut in Saturday's must-win clash with the Fijian Drua. The Force are ninth on the Super Rugby table. That's the latest news in sport.
8: 2CC weather, Alexander Watson Insulation. Canberra's cold, your house doesn't have to be.
17: Got an overnight low of 2, then sunny in Canberra tomorrow, a top of 17 degrees. Friday morning frost, then a sunny day, 18. Saturday, a cloudy day and a top of 18 degrees. Sunday, a shower or 2. And a top of 18 degrees.
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1: Yeah, hello, how are you? Getting ready for Ben Porter on 2GB, Dean and Sophie on 4BC in about 23 minutes time, 7 minutes past 5, Thursday, May 21, as we get towards the push for the weekend. It's all on the way from here. The US has indicted the former Cuban president Raul Castro on murder charges. The indictment against the former president returned in federal court in Miami, April 23. Charging him with one count of conspiracy to kill U.S. nationals, four counts of murder and two counts of destruction of aircraft, the court records show. Meanwhile, the runway at LaGuardia Airport was shut down after a sinkhole was reported. According to the Port Authority in New York and New Jersey, they were doing the early morning inspection and they found this bloody great big hole. So they've managed to close that down. This is due to the thunderstorms. And with all of the rain that we've had in Sydney too, loads more potholes popping up everywhere as well. Haven't been on the bike for a couple of weeks because of the rain, but I know that when I get back, that's going to be one of the things to watch out as well. Well, one, will the thing start with a flat battery, but also potholes everywhere as well. And there's a few traffic incidents. We'll check in with Will Bottom in the 2GB traffic centre in the next few minutes as well. On the text, further to our chat with Luke Boner this morning about small business. And Chris says on the text, Phil, shifting from small business to becoming a PAYG employee, because who would employ you? Let's face it. You know, kill off the small business, grow the public sector, and there you have it. Socialist republic not too far away. A lot of people have actually mentioned the term socialist and socialist republic throughout the morning as well, as the frustration continues to grow over what is largely, seemingly, a really mishandled budget as well. Hello, Scott at Wente. How are you? Looks like showers on the way, he says. Mate, have yourself a terrific day. I think, Scott, you mentioned you were a roofer, so I hope you're getting some work done there as well. Brett in Newcastle says, Phil, the budget and all of Albo's thinking is about staying in power, not communism or fiscal decision-making. They are simply aligning the migrant vote, mass immigration, mass citizenship, and all that kind of thing as well. And now they're trying to make sure the under 35 voter base and older Australians and small business owners are just cannon fodder in the objective. Well, you see a lot of that, don't you, my friend, especially around the world at the moment, with certain governments who are doing anything that they can just to stay in power, and maybe that's the objective. And this one from Matt too says, Phil, the 76-year-old accountant you interviewed, you could hear the frustration in his voice. And that's the thing about small business as well. I remember when my parents had a deli. And you'd spend all day, they'd spend all day, especially my mom, behind the counter. And then at night, going out to the back to do all of the stock taking and everything like that. Then the paperwork, you know, you'd have to wonder about the incentive, especially when you've got all of these other burdens with tax on top of you as well. Anthony said people won't sell property or businesses anymore. They're just going to lease them. Everything will be like software, just basically a subscription as well. And I've got another one here. Let me give me a second. I'll have a look at that one that just came through. 5:10. Okay, well, let's start talking about the weekend footy, because we're getting in that direction. MG's on the phone. Hello, mate.
2: Hello, buddy. How are you this fine morning?
1: Good, mate. Bit of a tough day yesterday, wasn't it? Some bad news yesterday.
2: Yeah, where do you begin, Phil? Breathtakingly sad news yesterday that South Sydney forward Jairo was diagnosed with motor neurone disease. And I was in the station yesterday recording some podcasts when a bit of word filtered through that South and Jai were having a press conference at about 1:30 yesterday, and most thought it was about his troublesome shoulder. And then we heard again word filtered through that he was set to medically retire from the NRL because of it. And then I suppose the stomach-churning moment when South's CEO Blake Solly told the PAC press conference that Jai was retiring because he had been diagnosed with motor neurone disease. So, yeah, only 30 years of age, and a little one-year-old daughter, and it's our thoughts and prayers are with the family, mate, because it's such a such a bit of a shock.
1: Yeah, that is a tough one, isn't it? I mean, you know, what do you say?
2: Yeah, well, that's it, mate. That's it. It's, there's not much you can say. It's just life sometimes is effing difficult. And, look, the rugby league fraternity will rally behind him. And there's, one of the AFL greats, Neil Danaher, he was diagnosed in 2013 at the age of 52, and he's still fighting it now at 65. So, where there's life, there's hope. So that's what we'll be hoping for the young guy. I only had him on my podcast a couple of months ago, and all seemed well. But you just never know, mate. As we are getting older ourselves, we're in the back half of our beautiful lives at the moment, so we put things into perspective.
3: Definitely, that's right. Well, at least he's got his family and the club behind him.
2: Well said.
3: All right, mate. Well, let's talk about a bit of footy then.
2: Let's do it.
3: Bulldogs and Storm here. I'm going to take the Bulldogs.
2: Yeah, I'm with you. Two of their best players are out in Cameron Munster and Harry Grant. Bulldogs have their one player out in Stephen Crichton, but I just think the Bulldogs need to win more. They're fourth last on the competition table, sitting in 13th position. The Storm have had back-to-back wins to get their campaign back on track, but they still don't look like the old Storm of yesteryear. So because this is in Sydney, Accor Stadium, I'm going to lean towards the Bulldogs, buddy.
3: And on Saturday, let's go to Cogra as well. Warriors away from home, but I'm going to give it to them over the Dragons.
2: Yeah, I'm with you, mate. I'm with you again. Look, the Dragons showed a bit of resolve against Penrith last week, and a couple of things went against them, which usually happens to the teams down the bottom of the ladder. They don't seem to get the breaks that the teams up the top get. So they've got a couple of players as well in Origin duty, the Warriors. But I think the replacements for them are fantastic. Yeah, you take out Mitch Barnett, who's playing Origin, and you put in Jackson Ford, who's coming third in the Dally M. So their depth this year is profound, the Warriors, and they're sitting second on the competition for a reason, and it's because they're playing a great brand of footy, but most importantly, they've got good depth.
3: Sometimes the footy universe opens up and shines a light on you, and there's nothing you can do wrong, and there's no rhyme nor reason to the magic source, but you just go, yeah, I'll keep taking it, which brings us to the Sea Eagles.
2: Sea Eagles, yes. They've got the big Ola Kawatu in Origin duty, Tulu Kola as well. He's in Origin duty. Young Popawadi is suspended for a week, who's been in great form. But the Titans also have a couple of players in Origin duty as well, and Jojo Fifita and Tino Fasua Mala'awi. So, of course, this is at Four Pines. Usually this period, these split rounds around Origin, it's hard to separate some teams. The way I kind of try and separate them is whoever the home team is, because it's hard to travel sometimes with some kids who are just about to make their debuts and guys who haven't played much first grade. So this is one such moment. Well, I'll stick with the Sea Eagles at Four Pines. I think they'll be almost unbeatable.
3: It's that kind of team where you throw the ball over your shoulder and hope somebody catches it, but it ends up in somebody's hands who's in space, yes. And they just wander over the line.
2: They say you create your own luck, but sometimes the luck gods are shining on some teams more than others. But, the Titans have got they've got a good team, but they seem to have a couple of players missing devoid of a couple of marquee players that most other clubs have. So
3: I mean, they're no better or worse than any other team. The thing is, it's just like I said, fortune is just shining on them, and everything they do is ending in a result. And how can you argue that?
2: And sometimes all you need is a couple of good wins to get you back on track, and that's how this competition's fared so far this year. So you never write off many teams in this competition, but I think the Seagulls will be too tough for the Titans.
3: And let's move to one more, Cowboys and Rabbitohs. This is in Townsville, and given the sad news, we've got two. There's a lot in this.
2: They'll be very, very emotional. He's one of their favourite sons, and he's been with them for 3 or 4 years now, and Wayne Bennett was at the press conference yesterday with him, and he's like a father figure, and I can bet you that Wayne Bennett will get this team up. No two ways about it. I look, is it enough to beat the Cowboys? Probably not, because they've only got the one player out as well, and that is Reuben Cotter. South Sydney will be out without Cam Murray for Origin selection. So, look, the Cowboys, all of a sudden, they find themselves in the top eight in seventh position, and they're looking good. They've got a back line that's really suited to this new rule change of six to go, and they're sliding build but fast in foot, and I think that the Cowboys will be too tough for the Rabbitohs.
3: All right, mate. Good to talk to you. Bit of a sad day, obviously, but, you know,
2: yeah, fingers crossed. Yeah, mate, it's always good to talk to you, buddy, and I can't wait to do it again next week.
3: Well, as we all know now, you've got to go and beat your record of 100 straight pull-ups.
2: Just before you rang, I got home and I had my my morning protein shake with I'm substituting eggs for steak now. I'm just blending up steak. Mate, just having it straight in the blender.
3: It's working with those one finger push ups you're doing. Incredible.
2: That's a lie. I'm only doing three finger push ups at the moment. I'm trying to get to one finger. So.
3: Okay, Bruce Lee. Have a good weekend, buddy.
2: See you, Phil. Bye, buddy.

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12: Thursday morning, head of the weekend with Ben Fortnum, Sydney's Best Breakfast on 2GB. Just after the news at 5.30, it's 5.21 now. And on 4BC, Dean Miller and Sophie Formica on the way as well. Paul, sorry to hear about your brother, mate, in Mount Gravatt. Thank you for your text and another text here too. Could you lend your support to let the public know this is not okay? This is not the life we want for our loved ones and not the care economy Australians expect that their tax pay a dollar's support. And somebody else sent a text saying that you blokes are quite harsh on the government, aren't you? Well, I think it's more a case of we've got a lot of like-minded individuals who are just basically gravitating to a place where they can vent their frustrations. And that's what we're here for as well. And while we've got the phones and the text, so you can get on there and you can just do that exactly, vent your frustrations as well. The federal government has pledged to put a support package into place to combat the latest outbreak of diphtheria, with more than 220 cases of the disease and the illness now been reported in Australia. Northern Territory have reported the first diphtheria-related death in almost a decade, so we're looking out for that. And the other thing I noticed too, I wanted to mention, a shark expert has issued an urgent warning due to the heavy rains. He says these will create perfect conditions for sharks. This is Joel Nancarro, who's from the Hunter Valley. He said the recent downpours in New South Wales and the incoming strong westerly winds and the migration of mullet north of the estuary systems in Sydney unfortunately line up with the time the bull shark will be looking to head north. So it's the perfect storm, he says, for the bull shark. He said, just like in January, the conditions once again are perfect for the sharks along the beaches, and they will likely stop once they reach the good water around Port Macquarie and South Rocks. But anyway, he said there's a danger period around this particular period. Watch out for the bull sharks. Finance report, let's get that update.
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12: Australian shares fell to a 7-week low yesterday. Investors exited the heavyweight miners and banks and war-driven inflation fears. This sent the bond yields higher, with the ASX 200 index falling 108.1 points or 1.3% to 8,496.6, the lowest close since the start of April. With Wednesday's slump, the benchmark has fallen on 17 of the past 23 trading days. As Jim Chalmers would say, well, you're going to blame the Iran conflict for that. Meanwhile, the one Australian dollar currently buying 72 US cents and 53 British pence. And on the petrol prices, I got a text about this yesterday. Somebody saying to me, Phil, check out the petrol prices. Are they a little different this week to last week? Maybe up a touch, but not a lot. $1.87 in Sydney, so maybe 3 or 4 cents, I think, from last week. Melbourne, $1.88, $1.88 in Brisbane, $1.87 in Perth for UULP 91. $1.77 Adelaide, in Canberra, $1.84, Hobart, $1.83, and in Darwin, $1.93. And the national average for diesel now is $2.28. So give or take, actually, to be honest, not a great deal. Give or take 3 or 4 cents, I think, up on where we were last week. 24 minutes past five.
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6: Opposition leader Angus Taylor says small businesses will be damaged by Labor's decision to impose a tax on trusts.
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10: A 29-year-old woman and a 29-year-old man have been charged after a series of alleged offences across Canberra.
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14: Police in the United States say the threat has been neutralised after an active shooter situation at a mosque in San Diego.
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12: Would you say this has been a pretty quick week this week? I would, compared to last week. Last week just dragged on forever, but now here we are Thursday. So, yeah, it's been a pretty quick week, I think. At 28 minutes past five, get ready for Sydney's Best Breakfast with Ben Fordham on 2GB. Dean Miller and Sophie Formica on 4BC. Mark Levy ready at 9 o'clock this morning as well. Jeff sent me a text and says, Phil, what would you blame the share market drop on? Well, I'm no economist, but if I was Jim Chalmers, I'd say it'd be due to the Iran conflict, which incidentally is up to day 83 now and still no major movements. It's pretty much it remains the same as it was. The Iran's Revolutionary Guards have warned that the Middle East war will extend beyond the region if the United States and Israel resume attacks on the Islamic Republic. Meanwhile, Donald Trump has said he's been advised at this particular stage not to continue any attacks on Iran. But, you know, I mean, it's, you know, the headlines pretty much remain the same for the last 83 days. It either is a case of will they or won't they? But at the moment, it's a won't they. And that's a good thing, a good place to be. All right, have yourself a fantastic day. We've got a show podcast. If you go to the Phil O'Neill Show page on the website, you can go back and hear the show again. Have a fantastic day. See you at midnight.
14: This news thanks to the Energy People. Keep your home warm with Rinnai Heating from the Energy People, Fishwick. It's 0 degrees in Canberra, 1 in the Snowy Mountains and 1 degree in Goulburn. From the Capital Radio Newsroom, good morning. I'm Tia Priest-Willamott. Doctors working in the ACT hospital system are the latest workforce to take industrial action. It comes as they're paid the second lowest wages across jurisdictions, as well as the workforce not attracting enough new staff. Legal officer at the Australian Salaried Medical Officers, Tom Fisher, says training for the job is costly.
2: The first sort of 10 years of becoming a doctor, you're spending thousands, if not tens of thousands of dollars per year just to get into a specialist stream, to keep your education up. And all of these things are incredibly expensive.
14: Meanwhile, the ACT government has announced funding for 32 new paramedic roles in the upcoming territory budget, but the union says it falls well short. The announcement yesterday will see 20 ambulance paramedics, 6 intensive care paramedics and 6 operational support positions. Transport Workers Union paramedics representative Ben Sweeney says it doesn't add up to the number found in the ambulances roster review.
3: The roster review confirmed that we need an additional 82 paramedics, but the government also plan to bring online Molongalo Station this year, and to do that, they'll need another 50 paramedics. So that's where we get the number 140, and the figures announced that we'll do very little to meet that demand.
14: Britain is loosening certain sanctions on Russian oil, but tightening others, describing them as new sanctions. A waiver on Russian oil refined on third countries has also kicked in. The opposition says it's unacceptable to loosen any of the sanctions because the money will go towards the killing of Ukrainian soldiers. PM Keir Starmer has told Parliament that's not true.
24: They are being phased in the same way that previous sanctions regimes have been phased in. Other countries do exactly the same. The EU has its own way of doing it. Australia and Canada have their own way of doing it.
14: The Australian Sports Commission has taken the first step towards approvals for its $250 million AIS campus redevelopment project. James Wybrow reports.
25: The ASC has put forward a works approval application to demolish ageing buildings to make way for new facilities, with demolition works expected to start on June 16th. Region reporting the project is billed as a once-in-a-generation redevelopment of the 75-hectare Bruce campus and the most significant upgrade to the site since it was established in the 1980s. The project will deliver 3 new state-of-the-art facilities at the northern end of the campus, including new multi-storey athletes accommodation and high-performance testing and training centre. Comment on the works approval application closes on June 9th. James Wybrow, Capital Radio News.
1: And the fallout over a report into the ACT's finances continues. The report, conducted by independent economist Saul Eslake, was handed down earlier in the week and found that the ACT government's budget is unbelievable and unsustainable. ACT Greens leader Joe Clay says the government needs to stop dragging its heels.
4: One of the themes in that report is the ACT is not getting its fair share of federal funding, and the ACT is actually not even asking for some of the government contributions elsewhere that we should be getting.
5: Sports update.
1: The Raiders are gearing up to take on the Dolphins at GIO Stadium tonight. Simi Sasungi is ruled out from injury, while Hudson Young and Ethan Strange will be watching on the TV from New South Wales Origin camp. Coach Ricky Stewart says Young is a valuable player for the Blues.
7: I hope he gets on. With a six-man interchange bench now, it gives coaches a lot of choice in regards to the HIAs, injuries, and how the game's rolling. You know, it might be a part of the game that they feel as though they need a bit of extra spark in his attacking ability and his competitiveness defensively.
1: Kickoff tonight at GIO Stadium is at 7:50 p.m. And that's the latest from the Capital Radio newsroom.
8: 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Alexander Watson Insulation. Canberra's cold. Your house doesn't have to be.
1: Morning fog today, clearing to a sunny day and a top of 17 degrees. A mostly sunny day tomorrow and 18 degrees. 17 on Saturday and a cloudy day, then 18 and another cloudy day expected for your Sunday. Right now it's 0 degrees in Hall, 0 degrees in Narrabundah, and it's 0 degrees in Majura.
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30: Good morning, Canberra. It is 23 to 6 on this Thursday, the 21st of May. Good to be with you this morning. 6255 1206 is the number if you want to join us, or get us via text on 0488 266 266 and let us know what's on your mind, Canberra. Well, here we go again with the health system here in the ACT. Operations across the ACT face significant disruptions as public hospital doctors prepare to launch formal industrial action now. It follows a complete breakdown in enterprise bargaining agreements between medical unions and the territory government. And emergency contingency measures are now being drawn up. I mean, this is just getting to the point where how can we trust our health system? Because it's being so poorly managed by the ACT government. And I keep getting back to this. And, you know, we've been talking about the fact that the ACT finances are in a mess, and Saul Eslake says it's all because of the government. And we know all of that. I mean, we didn't get anything new out of this so-called independent review into the ACT finances. But it comes back to the ideological position with everything. And it is that this government just doesn't care about vulnerable Canberrans. If you're sick, they don't care about you. If you're homeless, they don't care about you. If you're living below the poverty line, they don't care about you. If you need to drive on the roads, they don't care about you. If you're a well-heeled public servant who likes to catch public transport, well, then we might do something for you. If you're a small business owner, we don't care about you either. It gets down to the fact that our political class at the moment, and this is not just an ACT problem, this stretches right across the political divide across Australia, but and there are a few exceptions to the rule, of course. But once upon a time, people used to get into politics because they wanted to do the right thing. They saw a need in the community and they thought, I can help fix this. I'm going to run and I'm going to make the world better for the people that I represent. Unfortunately, we have a system in the ACT where because of the system under which we elect our elected representatives, for lack of a better way of putting it, because they don't represent us, they're just there for a free gravy train ride. They're there for free money. Most of them, and I've said this time and time again, when you look at the 25 members of the Assembly, bar maybe three or four of them, none of them could earn that money outside of the Assembly, and they're just on the ride. Federally, it's pretty much gotten the same these days. We have just this regurgitated series of political hacks who spend far too much time in Parliament. When I mean that, I mean their terms. I mean, once upon a time, you used to get a bit of turnover. Now they just stay forever because they know they're not going to get a job outside. And we've engendered this with some of the changes we've made to remuneration, et cetera. And I know there's people out there that still believe that all of our politicians get these generous pensions when they retire. They don't. But I think they should because it might actually make them move on and we might get some fresh blood. But it is an indictment on our political system that we have a bunch of people that are just there for themselves rather than the people they're supposed to represent. And there are a few exceptions to that rule, even in the ACT Assembly, but not many. You know, and they get upset when I call them 25 unemployable Muppets, but the reality is that probably 20 of them are. Let's get talking, Canberra.
6: Who am I? I'm the unsilent majority, big mouth.
30: One of those exceptions to the rule seems to be the New South Wales Premier, Chris Minns. And whilst I've said this time and time again, the rest of his government is not much chop, with a few exceptions, of course. But the Premier himself seems to be going all right. He's now come out and criticised the federal budget, labelling it not fair and not equitable. He says it shortchanges New South Wales. And this is despite the fact that he's a Labor man. Now, he said New South Wales received the lowest per capita infrastructure spending in the country. The federal government committed just $1,400 per person in New South Wales, which is $1,000 less than Victoria and significantly less than Queensland. Well, the reason it's less than Victoria, Premier Minns, is because there's a Victorian election coming up that the Labor Party's got very little hope of winning and Albo's trying to prop up his mate Jacinta Allen. He doesn't need to prop you up because you're probably going to win the next election. He explicitly stated that New South Wales taxpayer revenue is effectively going down the Hume Highway to subsidise controversial Victorian mega projects like the suburban rail loop at the expense of local roads and rail. And he's right. I mean, that suburban rail loop, there is no justification whatsoever for the federal funding that was handed down in the federal budget, particularly given that it was supposed to be a budget that got spending under control. Now, he also pointed out that New South Wales bears the heavy lifting of the national economy and takes in the highest volume of immigrants, yet lacks the federal support needed to build corresponding transport and services. And here's the point. And this is why the criticisms from the federal government and various immigrant groups against Angus Taylor's policy are wrong, because it's not about immigration. It's not about ethnicity. It's not about racism. It's about bringing people into the country and not having somewhere for them to live. I mean, it's just extraordinary that we think somehow we are taking some moral high ground by importing effectively homeless people, or at least making somebody homeless because they'll displace them. I mean, if there is not enough houses for the people in the country, someone has to live outside of a house. You would think that's common sense, wouldn't you? But he also had a go at the tax reforms. He slammed the budget for failing to address bracket creep, noted that recent state-level pay rises for essential workers are pushing them into higher tax brackets. He claimed that Australia's hitting the highest marginal tax bracket of 47%, including the Medicare levy, effectively working half the week for the federal government. He's right. He refused to defend the federal budget changes that grandfathered negative gearing to new homes and altered capital gains tax was a good thing. Redirected business complaints back to Canberra stating, they're not my changes. Well, good on him. And he also contrasted the state budget management with Canberra's boasting that the New South Wales government limited its expense growth to 2.6% compared to the 7.5% spending growth seen at the federal level. And this was supposed to be a fiscally responsible government. 7.5% increase in spending, $18 billion in new spending. Now, you know that I rail against politicians on social media, and I think they should all be banned from social media completely because I'm yet to see one that does it well. Bob Catter's stuff is funny, but it's of no use to us. It's just, it's amusing, and that's what he's going for. But the latest one is Ailey France. Why it's Ailey and not Ali when it's short for Alison, but anyway, Labor MP Ailey France, she's the one that beat Peter Dutton in the seat of Dixon at the last election. She's put a post up on Instagram of her dancing around in one of the courtyards in Parliament throwing autumn leaves in the air. And that's it. That's the then there's a caption that says, delivering for future generations, and shared that she was already hearing hopeful stories from local house hunters in her electorate. Well, of course, she's not, and they haven't actually delivered anything. So the whole premise of the post was wrong. I just find it extraordinary. Now, it's been criticised as tone deaf by the broader community because of cost of living crisis. You know, we've got a cost of living crisis and we've got MPs dancing and throwing leaves in the air in Parliament. Now, rather than take the video down, she issued a direct rebuke saying, mocking the clip is just helping boost her post in the social media algorithms, because that's what's important to our MPs now. Their social media algorithms. Not doing the right thing for their communities, not doing the right thing for the country, now getting clicks on Instagram. Fair dinkum. 6255-1206, it's 6:45.
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30: 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But if you are going to send us a text, put your name and suburb in the text. Otherwise, I won't read it out. Simple as that. If you don't tell us who you are and where you're from, I'm not reading your text out. Particularly if you think you're being particularly funny and don't put your name in there. Brilliant sunshine across the region today with a high of 16 degrees. That sounds nice, doesn't it? Clear with a chilly low of zero tonight, though. Right now it's partly cloudy and zero. Feels like 3 degrees, though. I guess that's a bonus. No wind to speak of, fair air quality. As we look ahead for the rest of the week, sunny and 17 tomorrow. Then it gets pretty cloudy and 16 on Saturday, cloudy and 17 on Sunday before we get a little bit of sun coming out on Monday with a top of 15 degrees. On and off rain and drizzle and 13 on Tuesday. That's going to be a bit miserable before it gets better again. Mostly sunny and 14 on Wednesday, plenty of sunshine, 16 on Thursday, cloudy and 15 on Friday. So a bit of a mixed bag there. Coming up shortly, we'll head out to the Fishwick Markets, the Ziggy's Fresh. Todd Irvine's going to join us this morning. We'll find out what's good in the markets. We'll catch up with the CEO of Vinnie's, Lucy Honan, to get an update on the Vinnie's CEO sleep out. And we're going to talk to the founder of Giggle for Girls, Sal Grover, who's been in the news for all the wrong reasons recently after losing that federal court appeal against Roxanne Tickle. Sal, the founder of that women-only app that has now been effectively forced to accept men. We'll talk to her about that. Before we get to all of that, though, let's have a look at some local news headlines. The fallout over the report into the ACT's finances continues. It was conducted by independent economist Saul Eslake, as we know, handed down earlier this week and found that the ACT government's budget is unbelievable and unsustainable. ACT Greens leader Joe Clay says the government needs to stop dragging its heels. I don't even know what that means. The ACT government has announced funding for 32 new paramedic roles in the upcoming territory budget, but the union says it falls well short. We'll talk about this a little bit later on in more detail. The announcement yesterday will see 20 ambulance paramedics, 6 intensive care paramedics and 6 operational support workers. Transport Workers Union Paramedics Representative Ben Sweeney says it doesn't add up to the number found in the ambulance roster review. And the heritage-listed Edmund Martin Building, which houses the AFP headquarters, has been put up for sale. Region reporting after 18 years of ownership, German fund manager Real IS has gone to the market with expectations it'll bring more than $300 million. The concrete complex was bought in 2008 for $18 million and received a $115 million refurbishment to suit the needs of the AFP. The recognisable and prominent building was built for the Commonwealth Government in the early 1970s, the silo building, they call it, the Edmund Barton Building. It's pretty prominent there. In fact, I was at a restaurant just behind it only last week. That's what's making local news. Let's have a look at some sport.
0: On 2CC Breakfast with Stephen Senatiempo. Sport Shorts.
30: In the NRL, Brisbane Bronco Dean Mariner has his sights set on a fast return to play just 8 weeks from now, follows limb-saving surgery on his right leg after suffering a severe cork injury against the Sydney Roosters. The 23-year-old said he didn't have time to process what was happening. Fans in the rugby league community are rallying around Jai Arrow, who's been diagnosed with motor neuron disease. The Rabbitohs forward and Maroons star has played 178 NRL games and announced his immediate retirement at the age of only 30. That is sad. We'll talk about that more this morning too. And in the AFL, Geelong coach Chris Scott is eagerly awaiting Saturday's big AFL contest against Sydney. The latter leading Swans travel to the third place Cats. Scott says he prefers to challenge the top sides instead of the AFL's traditional rivalries. Well, I think that's a fair call, isn't it? That's what's making

0: while I'm on air now. I used to drink coffee, but I'm now drinking tea. And I don't know, it just seems like the right thing to do. It's also Chardonnay Day, or Cardonnay, as Kath and Kim would have said. Not a fan. I can't drink white wine. The preservatives they put in it to make it clear affect my head. Like, I can drink a bottle of red wine and feel fine, and drink half a glass of white wine and feel like I've been drinking all day. National Notebook Day today. Started using notebooks a lot more lately. I need a patch for that day. National Memo Day. So if you didn't get the memo, today's the day. Global Accessibility Awareness Day. National Eat More Fruits and Vegetables Day. Amen. Todd, I don't know if you're listening, but we should mention that when we talk very shortly. Firewalking Festival, Stop the Bleed Day, National Talk Like Yoda Day. Good old Frank Oz. Actually, speaking of Yoda, the Mandalorian and Grogu movies about to hit the... I think it comes out today at the cinemas with the character that was affectionately known as Baby Yoda. New Star Wars movie. How good's that? National Strawberries and Cream Day. Cool Sword Day. When I was a kid, I used to love swords, like, you know, the Conan the Barbarian sword and Highlander and all those things. National American Red Cross Founders Day. National Aperitif Day. So if you feel like having a an Aperol Spritz or a Campari and soda or something like that, go for your life before dinner. And National Waitstaff Day. And a shout out to all of the waitstaff out there, particularly the ones that do a good job. And I want to reiterate, I mentioned that I was at the restaurant behind the Edmund Barton building last week, Ottoman. It's a Turkish Middle Eastern restaurant. The waitstaff were absolutely outstanding. And I'm not talking about older, experienced waitstaff, which is generally what you need to get good service. These were young people who were just absolutely on point. So good on them. 6255 1206, they are the days of the year.
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0: Now, the other good news is I'm back in a hybrid vehicle. My friends at Canberra Toyota, I picked it up yesterday or the day before, a brand new Kluger hybrid. Oh, so good. Look, I love the Hilux, but with diesel prices the way they are at the moment, the Kluger hybrid is sensational. I have got some Raiders tickets to give away later today. The Raiders play tonight against the Dolphins at GIO Stadium, so I will tell you how you can win those tickets later this morning. You must, if you are going to call in to win them, though, make sure you can pick them up before 5 p.m. this afternoon from our offices, because otherwise you're going to miss out because the game's on tonight. But I'll give those away later this morning. Let's have a look at some famous birthdays.

0: Malcolm Fraser was born in Melbourne on this day in 1930. He died aged 84 in 2015. The 22nd Prime Minister of Australia, leader of the Liberal Party from 1975 to 1983. He formed the charity organisation Care Australia in 1987, which was a far better legacy than his prime ministership. Sadly died after a brief illness in March 2015. Of course, the man that turfed out Gough Whitlam.
1: All those who want Mr. Whitlam to get the hell out of Canberra.
0: A constitutional crisis, they called it. It wasn't actually a constitutional crisis. It was the Constitution working the way it was supposed to. But anyway, Marcy Blaine is 82 today, the American singer. She had her only hit in 1962 with...

of Australia's greatest singers and musicians. The one and only Joe Camilleri was born in Malta on this day in 1948. He's 78 today, behind Jojo Zepp and the Falcons. Joe Camilleri and the Black Sorrows, amongst others, had massive hits like this one. Chain to the Wheel, of course. And Leo Sayer, or Jared Sayer, as his parents knew him, is 78 today, the English singer-songwriter who now lives in Australia and had massive hits like this. You make me feel like dancing, I wanna dance the night away. And Lawrence Turow is 74, born in Chicago, Illinois, probably better known as Mr. T.

0: Jews will come to my house to ask me to stop pitying them. But it will be raining and I won't be home, so I will continue to pity them.
1: I pity the fools. We'll do a few more of these later on. 6255-1206. 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
8: It's 0 degrees in Canberra. Morning fog, then sunny today and going for a top of 17. From the Capital Radio Newsroom, good morning. I'm Tia Priest-Willamott. Overseas first, former Cuban President Raul Castro is facing a US indictment on charges of conspiracy to kill American nationals. The charges relate to an incident in 1996 where Cuban jets shot down two civilian planes, killing four people. Acting Attorney General Todd Blanch says if the 94-year-old doesn't appear to face the charges by his own will, he will face them another way.
9: My message today is clear. The United States and President Trump does not and will not forget its citizens.
8: Back here in Australia, the country's peak motoring body is optimistic new funding for road safety research will help reduce the number of road deaths. Chris McCarthy reports.
10: 1,333 people lost their lives on Australian roads in the last 12 months, 45 more than the same time last year. But the Australian Automobile Association has welcomed increased funding for research announced in the federal budget to ensure road safety decisions are targeted to where they'll have the greatest impact. The AAA says the worsening road toll can only be addressed by first understanding what's driving it. Crash fatalities have now risen by more than 21% since the National Road Safety Strategy was implemented in 2021 with the goal of halving deaths by 2030.
8: $7 million from the Albanese government is going towards addressing 17 troublesome road spots in the ACT. Announced yesterday, the funds come from the 2026-27 Black Spot Program, which funds safety measures like traffic lights, roundabouts and safety barriers. Member for Canberra Alicia Payne says the intersection of Manning Clark Crescent, Anthony Rolfe Avenue and Eva West Street in Gungahlin is one of the places to be addressed.
11: Good to see that that is one of the areas that's going to have some safety treatments. And of course this program, the National Black Spot Program, is about I guess you'd call them relatively minor treatments to black spots.
8: The ACT's ambulance service is welcoming a pre-budget boost. The government announced yesterday that funding for 32 new roles, which will see 20 ambulance paramedics, 6 intensive care paramedics and 6 operational support positions, will be delivered. Chief Ambulance Officer David Dutton says it's good news.
12: But really importantly, and not to be lost in the detail, the 6 operational support positions really assist ACT Ambulance to grow our organisation, particularly in the education and communication areas, which is such vital parts of supporting the frontline paramedics every day when they turn up to work.
8: And the heritage-listed Edmund Barton Building, which houses the AFP headquarters, has been put up for sale. Region reporting, after 18 years of ownership, German fund manager Real.I.S. has gone to the market with expectations that it will bring more than $300 million. The concrete complex was bought in 2008 for $18 million and it received a $115 million refurbishment to suit the needs of the AFP.
7: The latest finance report.
8: The Dow Jones is up 630 points this morning at 49,994. Gold is selling at $4,547 an ounce, and one Australian dollar is buying 71.57 US cents.
7: Sports update.
8: Just a few weeks after nearly losing a leg, Broncos star Dane Mariner is targeting a comeback before the NRL finals. The winger required six rounds of limb-saving surgery after being diagnosed with acute compartment syndrome. And that's the latest news update from the Capital Radio newsroom.
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13: Morning, I'm Lisa Kowalski with the latest Canberra traffic. In Canberra, we have reports of a car breakdown on Drakeford Drive southbound approaching Athlon Drive. Watch out for low-lying fog around the capital this morning, including the Monaro and Federal Highway. And we have roadworks westbound on Gundaroo Drive after Horse Park Drive. Use Anthony Rolfe Avenue as a detour instead. And it's going to take you just over an hour to Goulburn via the Federal Highway. 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
7: 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Alexander Watson Insulation. Canberra's cold. Your house doesn't have to be.
8: Morning fog today, clearing to a sunny day and a top of 17 degrees. A mostly sunny day tomorrow and 18 degrees. 17 on Saturday and a cloudy day, then 18 and another cloudy day expected for your Sunday. Right now it's 1 degree in Kayleen, it's 0 degrees in Curtin, and it's currently 0 degrees in Gilmore.
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18: It's 6 minutes past seven, 7 minutes past six, I should say, on this Thursday, the 21st of May. This is an interesting story. The brothers of the Bondi Beach terror attack hero, Ahmed Al-Ahmed, this is the bloke that tackled one of the gunmen and ended up getting shot himself, have appeared in court following an alleged extortion scheme against him. Now, the two men faced Bankstown local court in Western Sydney after making severe verbal threats over the phone to their brother. The high-profile case has shocked the public, given the victim's widely celebrated national status. Now, the bloke is a genuine hero. There's no two ways about that. Now, the court heard that the siblings allegedly attempted to extort financial windfalls stemming from Al-Ahmed's public recognition. Now, following a swift police investigation, the aggressive behaviour resulted in immediate arrests A magistrate has formally issued strict intervention orders to protect the national hero from his immediate family. Under the newly implemented legal restrictions, the brothers are completely barred from contacting or approaching Al Ahmed. Legal representatives for the accused men did not enter formal pleas during the initial hearing, and the siblings were granted strict conditional bail while the police compiled comprehensive phone records. Now, the threat of domestic extortion has cast a sombre shadow over Al Ahmed's widely praised community actions. Friends of the victim state that the internal family betrayal has caused significant personal distress, as you can imagine it would. He continues to receive close support from community groups and personal legal advisers. The matter is scheduled to return to court next month once full digital forensics are processed, and police emphasise that any breaches of the acting protection orders will result in immediate re-imprisonment. Well, let's hope that resolves itself. 6255 1206 is the number.
7: 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Petrol Price Watch.
18: Well, sadly, fuel prices are creeping up again. The cheapest unleaded in the region today is at the Metro in Barrier Street, Fishwick, at $1.73.9. I think that's a cent dearer than yesterday. Costco's at $1.78.7. 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
18: Now, you would have heard in the news this morning, the ACT government announced a $94.3 million emergency services package to bolster the region's overstretched frontline personnel. The funding aims to address structural strains highlighted in recent institutional reviews, and it's scheduled to be rolled out across various emergency divisions over the next 4 years. And that's always the kicker, isn't it? Over the next 4 years. So by the time we get to the end of it, it'll be inadequate to start with. Now, it introduces 32 new ambulance service roles and 35 new fire and rescue positions to standard operations, and also designates funding to develop a new ACT police headquarters and city police station. Well, $94.3 million ain't going to go far to doing that. Local authorities intend for these additions to alleviate severe operational deficits. Well, they need to get on with the city police station and police headquarters. They'll be co-located, obviously. They'll move out of the Winchester Centre into the new building somewhere in Civic, wherever that might be. But it's not going to happen anytime soon. Now, the Transport Workers Union rejected the adequacy of the package, declaring that the figures don't add up. The union leadership claims that staff increases fall significantly short of what is necessary. They argue the current numbers fail to safeguard local communities from regular service gaps, and I think that's a fair criticism. According to the union metrics, the territory needs at least 50 additional staff members beyond this budget allocation. So not 50 in total, 50 more than the government's promising. Without the further investment, systemic vulnerabilities will persist, they say. They're also warning that frontline burnout can't be mitigated by the current plan. The union raised specific concerns regarding the upcoming Molonglo Emergency Service Station, which I saw Marissa Patterson on social media yesterday announcing that it was open. They say it faces immediate staffing shortfalls when it opens. They claim the new facility will trigger station closures elsewhere if staff are reshuffled. Now, it sets up a tense standoff before the final 2026-27 ACT budget is passed. It's one of those things when they leak things before the budget, it comes back to bite them on the backside, doesn't it? And if there's one government that's doing a worse job of managing the money than Victoria and the federal government, it's the ACT. 12 minutes past six.
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19: Opposition leader Angus Taylor says small businesses will be damaged by Labor's decision to impose a tax on trusts.
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20: A 29-year-old woman and a 29-year-old man have been charged after a series of alleged offences across Canberra.
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21: Police in the United States say the threat has been neutralised after an active shooter situation at a mosque in San Diego.
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8: Australia's peak motoring body is optimistic new funding for road safety research will help reduce the number of road deaths. The ACT's ambulance service is welcoming a pre-budget boost, and the heritage-listed Edmund Barton Building, which houses the AFP headquarters, has been put up for sale. And in sport, just a few weeks after nearly losing a leg, Broncos star Dane Mariner is targeting a comeback before the NRL finals.
7: Transstate Tyres and Mechanical, Belconnen and Tuggeranong, for all expert mechanical repairs and servicing.
13: Morning, I'm Lisa Gawalski with the latest Canberra traffic. In Holder, we have reports of a car breakdown on Cotter Road westbound just past Street and Drive. A little bit of congestion building on Mooreshead Drive coming off Mandurah Parkway. Watch out for fog around the capital this morning, including the Monaro and Federal Highway and also Tuggeranong Parkway. And the Federal Highway moving well, Eagle Hawk to collect a northbound 26 minutes. Drop your bottles and cans to a return point for recycling that makes sense. 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That's ACT CDS. If you see anything on the roads, call 1300 545 082.
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18: It's 16 and a half past six. Brilliant sunshine and 16 degrees is what we're headed to today. Unfortunately, right now, it's partly cloudy and 1 degree. I guess the positive is it feels like 4 degrees. No wind to speak of and fair air quality. Let's have a look at what's happening in Europe this morning.
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18: And we're joined by the delightful Caitlin Power from the Daily Mail. Good morning, Caitlin.
26: Good morning, Stephen.
18: More pain in the UK Parliament. Keir Starmer facing Kemi Badenoch in the first Prime Minister's questions. For the first time in a month, he doesn't like a bit of scrutiny, does Keir Starmer, does he?
26: Well, to be fair to him, some of it is the due process. They sort of closed off Parliament for a couple of weeks as they waited for the local elections. So obviously during that time, they're off and they're campaigning for their people in the relevant local councils. There's obviously it's a pause anyway. But as you say, he has managed to sort of avoid the scrutiny of Kemi Badenoch. Before we get into that, it's worth saying there has been a date set for the Makerfield by-election that could get Andy Burnham, Mayor of Manchester, on the Westminster pitch to potentially make a bid for Downing Street, depending on whether Sir Keir Starmer continues to hold on. We now know that that will happen on June the 18th, that he will run for that seat in Wigan. Apparently, that's been announced. But it comes on a day that was not as successful as Sir Keir Starmer had hoped. He had definitely thought he could sort of shift the attention away by announcing that the government will extend their 5p fuel tax cut to the end of 2026. This was announced during Prime Minister's questions. During their spring budget, they'd kind of said that this was going to be wound down, but they're clearly extending it to the end of 2026. And they definitely want people to know that Sir Keir Starmer is behind it, because, as Politico notes, there is a photo of the Prime Minister to make sure voters know who to thank.
18: Right.
26: I mean, Conservative leader Kemi Badenoch then said Starmer should thank her for the petrol U-turn, because the government had done what the Tories had told them to do, and they were going to get there in the end anyway. The Lib Dems, Liberal Democrats, sort of that middling party, said the 5p fuel extension is too little too late.
18: The strange thing here is, though, is that old mate Burnham is no guarantee to win that seat in Wigan, because at the last Manchester Council elections, Reform just effectively gutted the joint. Reform are running a candidate. If Burnham doesn't win, then the lame duck prime ministership continues, or does Wes Streeting, is it Streeting or Rayner, who's got the numbers if Burnham doesn't get up?
26: Well, we know Streeting is definitely in the mix. He stood up in the Parliament today after his official resignation last week, and given his sort of speech, because you are obviously then expected to speak before the Commons, he basically took aim at rising nationalism in the UK with reference to the fight against Reform. He said that there is a risk of handing the keys to Reform if they don't take action now. He said it's clear the UK would have been better off leading Europe than leaving the European Union, which is interesting given what we discussed earlier this week about Andy Burnham U-turning on his opinion about Brexit. So we know Wes Streeting is firmly in the mix there. However, what might happen if Andy Burnham doesn't win that seat is that another challenger might emerge. This is the other thing. People have thrown their support behind him, potentially not as vocally as they have with Streeting, given Burnham is yet to actually be in a parliamentary seat. But we know that there is backing currently for him. That may then change elsewhere, because those who agree with Burnham definitely don't always align with Streeting. So another challenger might emerge, and this could then roll on for another few months.
18: So Streeting wants to reopen the Brexit debate. Burnham might not get there. I mean, this effectively means that the UK will be rudderless and leaderless at least till the 18th of June, and possibly even beyond that.
26: Well, I think that's where, in sort of one admirable way, at least Sir Keir Starmer, in his clinging on, has made it clear that he's not going down yet. There is no timetable. He has not suggested he is going to step down. He is continuing almost business as usual, apart from having to answer questions.
18: And just that is without, one thing, but without the support of more than 100 of his MPs.
26: Yes, that is the very big. That is the very big caveat.
18: Oh, goodness me! All right, let's talk about NATO. The Allies are increasingly concerned that the US's massive campaign in Iran is starting to constrain their supplies of top grade weapons, including interceptors. A meeting of military chiefs Tuesday will discuss the urgent need to ramp up weapons production and scale. See, here's the point. They don't want to back the US, but they're complaining that the US is using all their weapons and we can't have them.
26: That is definitely part of it. According to Euronews, they've done some analysis of Pentagon figures that were released earlier this month. And according to them, the US Army is expending vast quantities of high-quality munitions, including significant portions of sort of a highly expensive air and missile defense system. But they're doing so without a speeding pace. to sort of replenish their system. Now, we know this in Australia because we have had multiple discussions across the country about AUKUS and the nuclear submarine that are being built in America at a sluggish pace and as such slow down the whole process with concerns that by the time they reach Australia, this means that they will be out of date. And in some ways, it's a very similar situation. But of course, this conversation is all happening literally 24 hours or so, as it happened yesterday, before leaders, foreign leaders, are all meeting in Sweden for the NATO foreign ministers meeting. This is the last one before the summit later this year in Ankara. We know that Secretary of State in the US, Marco Rubio, is due to travel for this. And it's also coming at a time when the United States has said they're planning to reduce troop levels in Europe. We know that there's 5,000 troops not due to stay in Germany. People are concerned whether that's going to happen in other country bases too.
18: What frightens me about this is, you know, the UK can effectively build Formula One cars without any problem. Italy builds Ferraris. Germany builds Porsches. Forget France, because you don't want to be fighting wars with Peugeots and Renaults and that kind of thing. But, I mean, the manufacturing capability is there in Europe. But they've relied on the US for far too long, and it's now, oh, hang on, what do we do now that we can't get somebody else to do it for us?
26: And I wonder whether some of it, and you might have a better idea, is whether it's the sort of it's the continued use of the name, because Donald Trump and the United States are so embroiled in peace treaties, in how the diplomacy matters in these conflicts. It's actually the fear of losing the name as much as it is the military capabilities, which are, you know, a huge factor in and of themselves.
18: That is a good point. Greenland continues on. The Prime Minister, Jens Frederik Nielsen, had a respectful and positive meeting with US President Donald Trump's special envoy to the Arctic Territory, but made it clear that the Greenlandic people continue to insist on self-determination. Are we still talking about this?
26: Apparently so. Or, at the very least, Greenland is. Right. And I think it probably, in some way, suggests how hard it hit that semi-autonomous territory of Denmark up in the Atlantic. You know, I think the fact that Trump said it not once, but frequently, it's obviously raised sovereignty concerns and pushback from leaders in Greenland and Denmark. But, you know, the leader was quoted on Danish TV saying that the Greenlandic people are not for sale. Greenlandic self-determination is not something that can be negotiated, and that the Greenlandic people seek good cooperation with the US. And this courtesy meeting was taken out of mutual respect. So I imagine this was probably not the most willing meeting that was had, but done sort of for the greater good of diplomatic relations.
18: I'm just wondering if it's attention deficit disorder. Nobody's ever talked about Greenland before. Then they started talking about us for a while. Now they've stopped talking about us. Please talk about us again.
26: But I wonder if it is part of that, or I wonder whether, I think we've all forgotten, and I think we've heard a couple of comments from Donald Trump and it's gone away. What we do know from their foreign minister, Greenland's foreign minister, is that on Monday they basically confirmed that there is a working group that involves the United States, Greenland and Denmark, who are trying to find a solution to these sort of demands for control over Greenland, which clearly means that behind the scenes, while we've been focusing on sort of international conflicts, our own countries, economies, there is still a rumbling conversation going on that we are clearly not privy to. But it does seem from sort of the outside in that we are sort of going, why are we still talking about this? There hasn't been mention.
18: Can we all just agree that geographically Greenland should actually be part of Canada?
26: I know the Canadians
18: aren't talking about it, but like, I did see a funny thing. My Canadian on Wednesdays, Deirdre Tyndall, our North America correspondent from Quebec, did send me a funny meme. There's some bloke that's decided Australia and Canada should actually merge and become one nation.
26: Yes. And then I believe there was Kevin Rudd, who spoke last week in America, saying that Australia would not annex California in line with Canada's moves.
18: Oh, goodness me. Caitlin, good to talk to you. We'll catch up next week. Have a good one.
26: Thanks so much, you too.
18: Caitlin Powell, back with us next week to talk all things Europe. It's 27 and a half past six.
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8: It's 0 degrees in Canberra, morning fog, then sunny today and going for a top of 17. From the Capital Radio Newsroom, good morning. I'm Tia Priest-Willamott. Overseas first, former Cuban President Raul Castro is facing a US indictment on charges of conspiracy to kill American nationals. The charges relate to an incident in 1996 where Cuban jets shot down 2 civilian planes, killing 4 people. Acting Attorney General Todd Blanche says if the 94-year-old doesn't appear to face the charges by his own will, he will face them another way.
29: My message today is clear. The United States and President Trump does not and will not forget its citizens.
8: Back here in Australia, the country's peak motoring body is optimistic new funding for road safety research will help reduce the number of road deaths. Chris McCarthy reports.
30: 1,333 people lost their lives on Australian roads in the last 12 months, 45 more than the same time last year. But the Australian Automobile Association has welcomed increased funding for research announced in the federal budget to ensure road safety decisions are targeted to where they'll have the greatest impact. The AAA says the worsening road toll can only be addressed by first understanding what's driving it. Crash fatalities have now risen by more than 21% since the National Road Safety Strategy was implemented in 2021 with the goal of halving deaths by 2030.
8: $7 million from the Albanese government is going towards addressing 17 troublesome road spots in the ACT. Announced yesterday, the funds come from the 2026-27 Black Spot Program, which funds safety measures like traffic lights, roundabouts and safety barriers. Member for Canberra Alicia Payne says the intersection of Manning Clark Crescent, Anthony Rolfe Avenue and Eva West Street in Gungahlin is one of the places to be addressed.
11: Good to see that that is one of the areas that's going to have some safety treatments. And of course this program, the National Black Spot Program, is about I guess you'd call them relatively minor treatments to black spots.
8: The ACT's ambulance service is welcoming a pre-budget boost. The government announced yesterday that funding for 32 new roles, which will see 20 ambulance paramedics, 6 intensive care paramedics and 6 operational support positions, will be delivered. Chief Ambulance Officer David Dutton says it's good news.
2: But really importantly, and not to be lost in the detail, the 6 operational support positions really assist ACT Ambulance to grow our organisation, particularly in the education and communication areas, which are such vital parts of supporting the frontline paramedics every day when they turn up to work.
8: And the heritage-listed Edmund Barton Building, which houses the AFP headquarters, has been put up for sale. Region reporting, after 18 years of ownership, German fund manager Real.I.S. has gone to the market with expectations that it will bring more than $300 million. The concrete complex was bought in 2008 for $18 million and it received a $115 million refurbishment to suit the needs of the AFP.
12: The latest finance report.
8: The Dow Jones is up 630 points this morning at 49,994. Gold is selling at $4,547 an ounce, and one Australian dollar is buying 71.57 US cents.
12: Sports update.
8: Just a few weeks after nearly losing a leg, Broncos star Dane Mariner is targeting a comeback before the NRL finals. The winger required 6 rounds of limb-saving surgery after being diagnosed with acute compartment syndrome. And that's the latest news update from the Capital Radio newsroom.
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14: Morning, I'm Lee Skowalski with the latest Canberra traffic. Hold up, we have reports of a car breakdown on Cotter Road westbound just past Street and Drive. Watch out for fog around the capital this morning, including the Monero and Federal Highway, and also Tuggeranong Parkway. A little bit of congestion starting to build on Morshead Drive coming off Majura Parkway. And we have roadworks westbound on Gundaroo Drive after Horse Park Drive. Use Anthony Rolfe Avenue as a detour instead. 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If you see anything on the roads, call 1300 545 082.
13: 2CC weather. Alexander Watson Insulation. Canberra's cold. Your house doesn't have to be.
8: Morning fog today, clearing to a sunny day and a top of 17 degrees. A mostly sunny day tomorrow and 18 degrees. 17 on Saturday and a cloudy day, then 18 and another cloudy day expected for your Sunday. Right now it's 1 degree in Kayleen, it's 0 degrees in Curtin, and it's currently 0 degrees in Gilmore.
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1: Well, Todd Irvine has been deputised this morning from Ziggy's Fresh at the Fishwick Fresh Food Markets. Todd, good morning.
3: Good morning, Stephen. How are you?
1: Very well. Now, apparently I owe you an apology. I snubbed you on Saturday night.
3: Yeah, us two young blokes out there on the drink on a Saturday night.
1: And
3: I walk right
1: past you. I didn't see you. Look, I am excited, though. Mandarin juice is back. Now, it's one of those things that, you know, your dad used to say to me, you got to try the mandarin juice. I said, no, why would you drink mandarin juice? Orange is the way to go. But it's just so much easier to drink.
3: It is sensational. You know, all year round, for that decent-sized period that we don't have mandarin juice, we have people asking every day, when's mandarin juice come back? And we're like, guys, mandarins aren't even in season, let alone are they juiceable yet. But you've got it back, and I tell you what, it is sensational. Tony tried some yesterday, and I cannot repeat the words he used to describe how good that was. Yeah. Not safe for air.
1: Yeah, no, but, I understand.
3: Sensational juice, and easily our best-selling juice. And if someone wants to come in and try it, let us know. We'll pour you a glass.
1: See, I've gotten to the point now where I can't drink orange juice because it's too acidic. But that's what it is. So for people who have never tried mandarin juice, I say it's orange juice without the sting in the tail, so to speak.
3: Yes, that's a great way to describe it.
1: You've also got some sparkling, well, a whole range of sparkling apple juices out there. If people are looking for a non-alcoholic celebration drink, sparkling apple juice is perfect.
3: It is indeed, yeah. The old cider, we've got a great range. And we've got the Red Moon. So started off Red Moon apples. It's insanely deep, red flesh, apple, they look sensational. Very, very tart, so they're great for baking and even better for cider. So we've got the sparkling apple juice there as well on the display together. So well worth coming and having to try that as well.
1: Now, these Red Moons, now, Ken and I talk about Kissabelles a lot, which are also a red-fleshed apple, but these are so much more intense with their colour. Now, I'm going to do them later today. I've got to make some apple and rhubarb pies for your dad, and I'm going to use candy apples.
3: That'll be for me, not for dad.
1: Okay, right. Well, yeah, I'm using Kansies because that's what I've got, but these Red Moons would have been fantastic. Maybe the next batch.
3: Yeah, definitely.
1: Now, something I picked up last week out with these unwaxed Pink Lady apples. They're the pick of the apples this week, and the flavour is absolutely sensational.
3: They're brilliant, aren't they? A number of times I'll walk past and just grab one and eat one straight off the shelf. We for a long time stayed away from anything unwaxed, and we formed this great relationship with the grower in Batlow who makes the cider as well. And he's just every now and then, you know, he'll go, I've got this variety started, I've got galas, or I've got this, or I've got that. And his Rosy Glow Pink Lady, they look sensational. They are the true Pink Lady that is bright, bright pink, colour all over, and they are just the best eating apple at the moment.
1: Oh, so sweet and so crunchy. I think I might be down to my last one, so I'll have to come out and grab some more. We're into soup weather, and I want to talk about cauliflower and broccoli in a minute, but I made some cauliflower soup with one of the cauliflower I bought last week. Absolutely sensational. But sweet potato is really good value at the moment. I reckon it'd make a fantastic soup.
3: We've really looked after the soups, the roast, everything this week, and it all kind of, everything ties right in together. So, yeah, we've got the sweet potato, great value. What are we, $2.49 for a 1 kilo pack of the red sweet potato. And then, again, tying in soups and roast, brown onions, 1 kilo net as well, $2.69 for that. Fantastic value. That's basically half price.
1: And Kent pumpkins too. There you go. Sweet potato on pumpkin soup with a bit of onion in it.
3: Exactly, yep.
1: Yeah.
3: And then again, broccoli, cauliflower, all crossover between soups and roast. Broccoli's our big ticket this week, $2.99 a kilo. And cauliflower, $3.99 each.
1: Yeah, I always say it, every time Ken's away, you slash all the prices.
3: Yeah.
1: Now, if you're looking for something non-soup related, just something to put on the side of a steak or whatever, baby bok choy is really good value this week.
3: Yes. You've heard Ken talk about Gromer's. He's grown produce as well.
1: Yep.
3: Yeah, three bunches for $6. Fantastic value there as well. And very, very versatile. Saute it, put it in a stir fry. Like you say, it's a great side dish. Doesn't have to be an Asian meal.
1: Mm.
3: It can be a great side dish for something like a steak or a chicken breast as well.
1: Yeah, just toss in a bit of olive oil with garlic and chili, and it's fantastic. Yeah. Now, if you're like me, it doesn't matter how cold it is, you still eat salads and, you know, tomatoes going out of style. But iceberg lettuce, it wasn't that long ago. Well, probably about a year ago, we were talking about iceberg lettuce at $11, $12 a head. It's come right back, hasn't it?
3: Yeah, iceberg. It's one of those ones that goes up and down, up and down. We've got the new season Queensland grown lettuce and great value, $1.99 each. Like you say, using a salad, using so many other dishes as well.
1: Yeah, absolutely. I love it. And it's healthy. Lettuce and tomato salad with a bit of avocado in it, some olive oil and apple cider vinegar, and you can't go wrong.
3: Exactly.
1: Good on you, mate. We'll catch up again soon.
3: Yeah. Got the, sorry, catch off there. You've got the big one, though.
1: Oh.
3: Gnocchi.
1: Oh, yes.
3: On the gnocchi. Come check that out. Di Martino, one of your favourite brands.
1: Yeah.
3: Three packs for $6, $2 each. How many times can you go buy the main part of a dish for $2?
1: I want to talk this one up for a minute, because Di Martino is one of the best pasta brands in the world. It comes from the town in Italy where they make the best pasta, and you're usually paying, you know, $7 or $8 a packet for a pasta that comes out of Grignano, which is the town. Di Martino, one of the top brands. Now, you've always got really good value on Di Martino, but $2 a packet for gnocchi, and you don't have to make it yourself. You don't need to worry about the potatoes and the flour and all of that. You just come and buy the packet and throw it in the boiling water.
3: Literally like cooks for 2 minutes and you're done.
1: Outstanding.
3: Throwing a pasta sauce, put in whatever else you want to as well, but such a quick, easy meal. The main part, $2.
1: Oh, love the sound of it. And, the best brand in the world. Good on you, Todd. We'll catch up again soon.
3: Cheers.
1: All the best. Todd Irvine from Ziggy's Fresh at the Fishwick Fresh Food Markets. They are the most awarded greengrocer in Canberra, the very best in the business. I reckon the best greengrocer in Australia. And, you know, I grew up in the industry. Open from today through till Sunday. Plenty of free parking out there. And when Todd's on, you know the prices are going to be right too. It is 6:45.
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20: Australia's peak motoring body is optimistic new funding for road safety research will help reduce the number of road deaths. The ACT's ambulance service is welcoming a pre-budget boost, and the heritage-listed Edmund Barton Building, which houses the AFP headquarters, has been put up for sale. And in sport, just a few weeks after nearly losing a leg, Broncos star Dane Mariner is targeting a comeback before the NRL finals.
0: Whatever you're doing, wherever you're going, you can rely on RedSpot, the Aussie car rental company. 2CC Traffic.
9: Morning, I'm Lise Kowalski with the latest Canberra traffic. In Hume, seeing some activity along the Monaro Highway both ways, just past Mug Lane into Whitlam. William Hovell Drive already building eastbound towards Coppens Crossing Road. Watch out for fog all around the capital this morning, including the Monaro and Federal Highway, and also Tuggeranong Parkway and Haltermar and Bateman via Barden Highway, taking only 14 minutes. 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
28: On 2CC Breakfast with Stephen Senatiempo. 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
1: Well, the rugby league world is rallying around Jai Arrow after he was diagnosed with motor neuron disease. The Queensland Origin forward has announced his retirement after 10 years in first grade. He said he's determined to fight the degenerative condition and actually laughed when his doctor confirmed he had MND. Elsewhere in league, Jake Trbojevic has signed on for season 2027 with the Manly Seagulls. State of Origin news, Blues centre Stephen Crichton insists he'll be fit to take on the Maroons in game one of men's Origin next week, despite sitting out their opening training session on the Central Coast. In AFL, Adam Simpson has officially ruled himself out of the Carlton coaching job. The Eagles premiership winner telling Fox Footy it wasn't for him, having mentored Michael Voss this season.
28: On 2CC Breakfast with Stephen Senatiempo. Finance with the Motley Fool.
1: Scott Phillips is the Chief Investment Officer of the Motley Fool. Morning, Scott.
24: Stephen, good morning.
1: OpenAI, the mob behind ChatGPT, is about to go to market with a massive capitalisation.
24: These are some astonishing numbers, Stephen. The current valuation, based on the last time they raised money, was $852 billion.
1: Wow.
24: Now, these, as you know, probably a third to that, so let's call it 1.2 billion Australian, give or take. And that was the last valuation. Generally, no one's going to go to an IPO, to a share market float, unless they're going to get more than the money they tipped in.
1: Yeah.
24: Whether we get $1.5-2 trillion, something crazy like that, it would immediately catapult the company into the top 10, possibly even the top 5, depending on the market caps. Companies listed in the United States. Oh, here's another number. They're planning to spend $1.4 trillion on infrastructure in the years ahead to support the growth of the use of AI, plus, of course, all the training models and everything else that goes with it. These are astonishing numbers. Now, it's very possible we look back in time and say, oh, well, just like the dot-com boom, this thing was overdone and it really was never worth that. It's also very possible that, like Facebook, to look stupidly expensive at the float, it goes on to be multiples of this value in years to come if AI does continue to be used, if it does have that sort of uptake that we expect and maybe could well take place. So it's a fascinating story. I'm using it more. I think most of your listeners are probably using it more than they were. There's also the models out there. That's the other thing, right? Even if

0: Now, obviously, the $1.4 trillion is going to be mostly in the US, but it'll be global. Imagine that kind of data center, the energy requirement right across the world, but particularly here in Australia. The sort of numbers we've talked about, I've talked about before, something like 8 or 10 or 12% more power than we currently use, which doesn't feel like much, but firstly, it's a single industry. Secondly, we can't just turn on that sort of volume of power generation overnight. So now, some very real considerations for the infrastructure, for the government, for the country, as well as the computing power and business that will be used.
1: Extraordinary. Now our phone bills are about to go up, apparently.
0: Yeah. So this is fascinating, man. I'd love to hear your thoughts. Look, it's a natural resource, right? Spectrum is auctioned by federal governments or national governments around the world. So if you want to use that frequency in our country, you've got to pay for it. That seems reasonable. It's a natural resource of sorts or a national resource of sorts. The problem is, of course, who uses the spectrum? Almost exclusively Australians. So at one level, the government says to the telcos, give us some money. Now, there's only three telcos left, so they actually abandoned the auction idea and they've just set a price, because obviously the fewer bidders you've got, the less chance you've got of getting maximum price. So they've set a price instead, and they've told TPG Vodafone, the new combined business, plus Optus and Telstra, this is what the cost is going to be. That's fair enough. They pay it. They pass on to us in our phone bill. So at some level, we are paying and also receiving money from the telcos. It's kind of a pass-through to some degree. I guess some people pay more than others. Some might have mobile phones. So there is some question about where the money should go and does go. But it is an interesting kind of issue when you think about natural resources tend to be consumed or sold or used. In this case, just access to that frequency. There is no reduction of its capacity over time. And yet the telcos are paying it, so we can pay them. We're effectively paying ourselves in a roundabout kind of way.
1: Extraordinary. What are the markets going to do today, mate?
0: Hopefully a good day. Monday was terrible. Tuesday was good. Wednesday was awful. Today we're hoping for another gain. The US market up 1.1%. Our futures up 1.5%, actually. We probably were too pessimistic yesterday. So a bit of a bounce back there, which would be lovely. Also on the rise is the Aussie dollar, up 0.7%, 71.53 US cents.
1: Good on you, mate. My little shareholdings finished at $3.20-something yesterday. It was up at $8 at some stage. But anyway, look, I only paid $2 for him. So, look, I shouldn't complain.
0: Fingers crossed.
1: Yeah, good on you, mate. We'll catch up again tomorrow.
0: Well, thanks, David.
1: Scott Phillips from The Motley Fool back with us in the morning to talk all things finance. 6255-1206.
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1: Let's have a look at some things that happened on this day in history. The 8-hour working day was achieved by Australian stonemasons in Victoria on this day in 1856. Daylight saving time was adopted in the UK in 1916. Paul and Linda McCartney's album Ram was released in the UK on this day in 1971. Elton John became the first rock artist to perform in the USSR on this day in 1979. John Farnham's album Whispering Jack was released on compact disc, making it the first locally produced CD on this day in 1987. What a great album it was too. Rajiv Gandhi, the 46-year-old Indian Prime Minister, was assassinated in a bomb attack in Madras in 1991. President Suharto of Indonesia resigned, ending his 32-year rule in 1998. Sadly, Bill Hunter, the Australian actor who starred in Newsfront, Gallipoli, amongst other things, died aged 71 in 2011. And Harold Camping proclaimed that Jesus Christ would return on this day, May 21, 2011, after May 21 passed. Without the predicted incidents, Camping said he believed that a spiritual judgment had occurred on that date and the physical rapture would occur on October 21, 2011, and that didn't happen either. Let's have a look at a couple of famous birthdays.

0: Judge Reinhold is 69, the American actor, co-starred with Eddie Murphy in the Beverly Hills Cop movies 1, 2 and in a bunch of other movies. Sally Boyden is 61, the Australian singer and former member of the Young Talent Time team.
1: Close your eyes and I'll kiss you.
0: Johnny. Good night, Sally. Good night, everyone else. 2:30 to 7, Jason Morrison after the break.
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11: It's 0 degrees in Canberra. Morning fog clearing to a sunny day today, going for a top of 17. From the Capital Radio Newsroom, good morning. I'm Tia Priest-Willamott. The ACT government has committed funding for 32 new paramedic positions in the upcoming territory budget, although the union argues the increase is not enough. Yesterday's announcement included 20 ambulance paramedic roles, 6 intensive care paramedics and 6 operational support positions. Transport Workers Union paramedics representative Ben Sweeney says they want to see more.
12: So we need the government and the minister to commit to the plan, implement the plan. It doesn't have to be all in year one. We can see a 2 or 3 year plan. What we want is that confidence to look forward and say, look, we know more is coming. We'll keep working hard because we've got that relief in sight and a little bit of light at the end of the tunnel.
11: Meanwhile, doctors employed in the ACT hospital system have become the latest group of workers to launch industrial action. The dispute comes amid concerns over pay, with ACT doctors among the lowest paid across Australian jurisdictions, as well as ongoing staff shortages. Australian Salaried Medical Officers Legal Officer Tom Fisher says the ACT can't compete with other states.
13: If we can't actually compete with the other jurisdictions, each one of the doctors who's coming into our system is working harder and longer and becoming more fatigued. It's a real struggle often to deliver the kind of high-quality patient care that people expect.
11: The ACT Supreme Court has found a Canberra club negligent after a woman was injured in a fall more than 5 years ago. Jeff Tyler has the details.
14: The then 62-year-old who tripped on a cracked tile at the Hellenic Club while heading to bingo has been awarded more than $280,000. The woman fell inside the Phillip venue in November 2020 after stumbling and falling on what the court described as raised and uneven surface. The woman spent 3 nights in hospital after tripping on the cracked tile, which management at the club knew about. The now 66-year-old has been awarded $285,000. Jeff Tyler, Capital Radio News.
11: And the first steps have been taken towards the redevelopment of the AIS. Region Media reports a workers' approval application to demolish ageing buildings to make way for new facilities has been lodged for the $250 million project. Billed as a once-in-a-generation redevelopment, the AIS Podium project is the most significant upgrade to the site since it was established in the 1980s and will deliver three new state-of-the-art facilities at the northern end of the campus.
5: The latest finance report.
11: The Dow Jones is up 645 points this morning at 50,009. Gold is selling at $4,542 an ounce, and one Australian dollar is buying 71.53 US cents.
5: Sports update.
11: It's game day for the Raiders, who'll be without key trio Hudson Young, Ethan Strange and Simi Sasungi for tonight's crucial clash against the Dolphins. Sasungi has been ruled out through injury, while Young and Strange will watch from New South Wales Origin camp ahead of next week's State of Origin. Raiders coach Ricky Stewart admits while Young and Strange will be missed, they'll come back better footballers.
15: I always say that having any young player playing representative football, they always come back a different player. I know Ethan and Hudson over the years, they've always returned back to their club football hungrier and a better player.
11: Kickoff tonight at GIO Stadium is 7:50 p.m. And the rugby league world is rallying around Jai Arrow after he was diagnosed with motor neuron disease. The Queensland Origin forward has announced his retirement after 10 years in first grade. And that's the latest from the Capital Radio Newsroom.
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17: Morning, I'm Lisa Kowalski with the latest Canberra traffic. In Holder, reports of a car breakdown on Cotter Road westbound just past Street and Drive. Hume seeing activity building on the Monero Highway both ways just past Mug Lane into Whitlam. William Hovell Drive also building eastbound towards Coppens Crossing Road. And watch out for fog around the capital this morning, including the Monero and Federal Highway and also Tuggeranong Parkway. Federal Highway moving well. It will take you just over an hour to Goulburn. 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
16: 2CC weather. Alexander Watson Insulation. Canberra's cold. Your house doesn't have to be.
11: Morning fog today, clearing to a sunny day and a top of 17 degrees. A mostly sunny day tomorrow and 18 degrees. 17 on Saturday and a cloudy day, then 18 and another cloudy day expected for your Sunday. Right now, it's 1 degree in Girralang, it's 1 degree in Campbell and it's 1 degree in Greenway.
16: Canberra's news leader is 2CC.
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24: It's 7 past 7 on this Thursday, the 21st of May. I've said it a couple of times in recent times that Canberra is now becoming like Victoria, where lawlessness seems to be coming rampant. And it's because of a deliberate bent of the government, an ideological move to basically ignore law and order. We don't have enough police. We've got a government that seems to think that the criminals are the real victims. We've got a jail system that has the highest recidivism rates in the country. And we've got a government that doesn't seem to care about the victims of crime. Well, now we're hearing from retail workers in Tuggeranong saying they're being threatened almost daily by groups of teenagers. Now, a leaders forum in Tuggeranong has heard retail workers are increasingly exposed to abuse, threats, intimidation, often involving young people and repeat offenders. They've had TVs broken, they've had windows broken, and it's now becoming, well, much like Victoria. We laugh at Victoria and say, oh, look at what's happening down there, but it's happening here in Canberra now. And most people would have thought 10 years ago that that would be unheard of. But we had shootings in Belconnen on Anzac Day. We've had break-ins, people breaking into houses to steal cars so that they can steal the keys so they can steal cars to go and commit other crimes. We've got retail theft happening rampantly. We've got abuse and assaults happening in the CBD. At what point do we wake up and say we need to do something about this? At what point do we wake up and say we need more police? We need to resource our police properly. We need to give them the legal framework where they can actually arrest offenders. And then don't get me started on the fact that, you know, effectively we've raised the age of criminal responsibility because we like to pretend that 10-year-olds are being locked up in maximum security jails for shoplifting. They're not. And then on top of that, drug decriminalisation, where it's you get a higher fine for parking than you do for carrying ice and heroin. I'm in fair dinkum, 6255
0: 1206. Who am I? I'm the unsilent majority, Big Mo.
24: I need a dose of common sense after that. Broadcaster and commentator Jason Morrison, good morning.
1: Mate, that is a story that could almost apply to every Australian city, that we just simply do not match the provision of public services with the growth in population or the social problems. We're never, ever good at it.
24: Yeah, but the one thing that most other jurisdictions don't do is, you know, charge you nearly $200 for a parking fine, but only $100 if you're carrying ice or heroin or methamphetamine. You know, like...
1: I'm laughing because it just so shows the relativity. That is government. You know, what's more important? Really, what's more important?
24: Yeah, well, that's right. Yeah, stopping people from driving cars. Don't worry about the drugs. Now, I want to talk about conservative politics. If you add up the polling, it would suggest that the conservative side of politics is now outpolling Labor, except they seem intent on cannibalising themselves. We're now hearing Pauline Hanson's going to move her office into the seat of Capricornia, potentially setting up a lower house battle against Matt Canavan. It's almost like they don't want to win. They want to eat themselves alive rather than beat Labor.
1: Yeah, I have a slightly different take on this, and I think the assumption that One Nation's support base is just coming from the Liberals is probably a misguided assumption. I think there is a lot of anger in the Coke and Pepsi, Labor and Liberal camps in terms of the voter bloc, and bits and pieces are falling off. Overwhelmingly, yes, Conservative voters, but not everyone who votes for the Labor Party is not Conservative. Often very socially conservative, and sometimes have a different view when it comes to other aspects. You know this better than anyone because you've been around for a while. You know how politics can fall. It's not uncommon to find people who started off thinking they'd be a Labor man all their lives ending up being on the other side of the fence. It happens. We've seen plenty of cases of it. I think that the Liberal Party is misjudging the One Nation phenomena in much the way many political analysts misjudged the growth of Howard in the mid-90s, because it's very clear statistically that a lot of the Howard sort of so-called battlers came across from what are traditional Labor ranks and stayed there. Or if I may put it crudely, they grew up. And I think there is that factor going on in Australia at the moment generationally, where there's a lot of men and women who probably are in their 30s and 40s who are just sort of looking around and saying, these bastards don't care about me. I've found someone who seems to.
24: Yeah, look, I'm not disputing that. I'm just, for me, One Nation, and more the Nationals than the Liberals, but let's throw the Liberals into this, they seem to be talking about each other more than they're talking about how bad Labor is governing the country at the moment. And look, the budget, I guess, has been a bit of a circuit breaker for that because it's been so bad that they can't help but talk about it. But I just, you know, I don't see a lot of sense in them fighting against each other because whilst the numbers might add up, they don't always work that way because of the electoral system, if you know what I mean.
1: I saw an interesting interaction, I think it was on the SBS show called Insight. They had, essentially they were examining the One Nation phenomena, and I believe it was George Brandis, so you couldn't pick, you know, a greater symbol of the problem than George Brandis sitting there defending the Liberal Party, you know, a lefty Liberal who has a sort of born-to-rule elite aura about him. They're telling people, lecturing a room full of people that they are going to just make Labor more powerful by supporting One Nation. And the bloke stands up and says, mate, you've missed the point. We're not yours.
24: Yeah.
1: You don't own us. We don't think of you like that. You are the problem. And I think this is what the major parties have failed to understand. They have not really got their head around that it's possible people fall outside of their framework and actually don't care about their brands anymore. And I'm totally with you because I do think that what this is heading us towards is a re-election of the Albanese government, probably with a very slight majority, with a hugely factionalised sort of conservative opposition. But I don't know, how do you change, if you're a voter, how do you change a country? Do you just go along with what's caused the problem, or do you decide, got to wear a bit of flak, but got to make a change? I totally get it, but then again, I'm a 54-year-old man who's really only known the two-party game.
24: Yeah.
1: There are a lot of people who don't look at it like that, and they're a lot younger than you and I, and they actually believe this is part of a revolution that has to happen in the nation. And this happened in the UK decades ago, and I've got to say, New Zealanders will know this well, that this happened in the 80s in New Zealand. People just sort of thought, these two groups have got nothing for me, and it fragmented, and now you have a rolling coalition arrangement for either side to govern. So we actually could be just seeing, you know, a big overhaul and a big readjustment of where this is. Whether that's a good or a bad thing, I mean, I always say the people get it right ultimately, even if they put the wrong people in charge.
24: Well, that's right. John Howard famously said that. Having said that, though, the government has clearly underestimated the fallout from the federal budget. Claire O'Neill, for instance, is the minister for TikTok because she's not doing anything about housing. But they've underestimated the social media backlash. All of these memes without Anthony Albanese is the 47% partner and every small business, voters that Labor would have been counting on, as you've been saying, are now turning on them big time.
1: Yeah, I spoke to a very senior New South Wales government figure yesterday, sort of person everyone would know the name of, even if they didn't live in New South Wales. And that person said to me, we have never seen a response like this. They are so tone deaf. They have no idea how bad this problem is, how badly this has been received. And he made a comparison. This is someone who'd been around, I've given away the gender now, but been away for a little while, and said many years ago when Howard introduced the GST, you remember businesses when they found out they'd have to do bad business activity statements?
24: Yeah.
1: And they basically said, we're never going to see our families again. And then the government had to change the rules and make a longer lead time. Now, the anger that came after that, we thought was the most ferocious backlash that governments had ever seen from its traditional support base. He said, this going on right now would trump that. There has not been a reaction like it, to the point where they're looking at how this will affect the New South Wales Labor Party's chance of being re-elected because of the actions of Albanese, because the Labor brand is associated with this diabolical misjudgment and neglect of the core of communities, and that is small businesses.
24: Yeah.
1: So this is a really interesting thing to go on. You'll see it's the front page of the Daily Telegraph today, essentially open warfare between the New South Wales government, Chris Minns, who's gone on the record to say, you know, these tax breaks are just ripping money out of families. And you can see how this is starting to pile up. Now, put all this together, where does it go? There's going to have to be a back down. If there's not a back down, they're gone. And I don't mean necessarily Albanese, but someone will pay the price for this. There's going to have to be a back down. And I just can't see how they can continue to ignore this and pretend that everything's A-OK when they know it's not. I've never seen a Prime Minister mocked like this. He will never be taken seriously by a whole group of people ever again. And this is a bloke who loves dressing up in the hard hat and likes being in the flecky vests and everything like that. He's now a rolling joke by his own hand.
24: And it's interesting, I talk to a number of Labor right federal politicians regularly, and they are absolutely seething. Not necessarily the electoral backlash, but just that the bad policy and the bad performance of their own government. It's frightening to them. So imagine what it's like to the rest of us. Jason, good to talk to you, mate. We'll catch up next week.
1: All the best, mate.
24: See you. Jason Morrison, it is 18 and a half past seven.
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11: The ACT government has committed funding for 32 new paramedic positions in the upcoming territory budget, although the union argues the increase is not enough. The ACT Supreme Court has found a Canberra club negligent after a woman was injured in a fall more than 5 years ago, and the first steps have been taken towards the redevelopment of the AIS. And in sport, it's game day for the Raiders, who will be without key trio Hudson Young, Ethan Strange and Simi Sasangi for tonight's crucial clash against the Dolphins.
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17: Morning, I'm Lisa Kowalski with the latest Canberra traffic. In Holder, we have reports of a car breakdown on Cotter Road westbound just past Street and Drive into Crestwood. Canberra Avenue northbound bunching up at Gilmore Road into Hume. Activity on the Monaro Highway building both ways just past Mugger Lane, and in Whitlam, William Hovell Drive also under speed eastbound towards Coppins Crossing Road. Eaglehawk to Collector northbound by the Federal, a 26-minute run. Drummond Gulf Fishwick's big 20th birthday sale is now on. Enjoy huge savings across the store. Hurry, must end May 25th. 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If you see anything on the roads, call 1300 545 082.
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24: 23 past 7, brilliant sunshine with a high of 16. It's mostly sunny right now and 1 degree, but it only feels like 4 degrees, so it's a little bit cool. The Vinny CEO sleepout is not that far away now. The 18th of June, a group of over 100 community leaders will take part in the sleepout at the Museum of Australian Democracy at Old Parliament House. I want to thank my latest donors. There's a couple of anonymous ones there, whoever you are, thank you. And Robert, who has made a very generous donation as well. We're up to about $4,300 so far, heading towards $20,000 if we can get there. Lucy Honan is the CEO of the St. Vincent de Paul Society Canberra Goulburn and joins us now. Lucy, good morning.
12: Good morning, Stephen.
24: This is, look, it's a tough time, particularly, and you and I have discussed numerous times this year that the services that you provide are just stretched to breaking point now. How are we going with fundraising for the CEO sleepout this year, given that everybody is doing it so tough?
12: So we were just having a conversation about that yesterday. We're tracking pretty well at the moment. We've got a higher target, though, this year. So that's going to be a challenge. But, you know, we've got some high performers already and the community is obviously supporting those who are doing the sleep out already. So we're at nearly, I think we're nearly at 290,000. Okay. Our target is 900,000. So the Women Building Change team, of course, are really just making amazing inroads. And I think nationally they're the highest performing team. So the community is absolutely supporting those participants.
24: So how many participants have we got in? How many have registered so far?
12: We've got 112. So there's still time if people do want to do a sleep out. As you say, that's on the 18th of June. So there's still time to nominate and people can go to our website and sign up. Yeah, we've got a few spots left.
24: Okay. It's unusual that you do it at the same venue twice in a row, but the Museum of Australian Democracy was so good last year. Why wouldn't you go back?
12: Oh, it was just fantastic. It was really great. And I think just the feedback that we got after that event was really positive and it just did enable a really good conversation. You know, as you know, it's not just about raising funds. It's also about raising awareness about homelessness in our city.
24: Talk us through how you're going at the moment with your services. You've got some amazing volunteers and I've made several donations recently of clothing to your stores. I've lost that much weight that I can't wear any of my clothes anymore, so you guys might as well have them.
12: But, congratulations.
24: Yeah, thank you. It's costing me a fortune. Moving right along though, how are you going at the moment? How are you tracking?
12: You know, it's really tough. It's really tough. It's our services are all carrying waiting lists. Our frontline staff are absolutely amazing and our frontline members and volunteers doing an incredible job. But, you know, this is not, we're not seeing any reprieve in the numbers of people coming to Vinny's for support.
24: How do you, I guess the difficulty is, and we've also discussed this before, that you're seeing people that you would never expect to come through your front doors. How difficult it is it dealing with this new cohort of people that need help? Because I imagine there's a level of embarrassment that, you know, people that thought they'd never, ever need to use your services have got to come through your front door. How do you deal with that?
12: Oh, absolutely. And we're seeing more and more. And most people are coming to Vinnie for food.
24: Yeah.
12: So that's quite a decision to find yourself in employment, but you find yourself in this position where you actually can't feed yourself or your family, or you're not paying for medications, or you're taking shortcuts on other things so that you can feed your family. So it's really, really difficult. And by the time people come to Vinnie's, you know, they're in a pretty dark place. And I mean, as you know, you've met many of our team. They're incredible, incredible humans. And we just respect everybody. There's no judgment. We provide what we can, help with the immediate crisis, but we also then work with those people to help with those drivers. What's happened to them to get to that point? How can we help? What are our capabilities in our own services? But also we can refer to other services.
24: Do you see any light at the end of the tunnel?
12: Oh, we do. You know, I know it sounds very bleak, and it absolutely is in the community. There's a lot of people doing it extremely tough. But we do see people turn their lives around, and where we know, we absolutely have some fabulous outcomes where we've got support from case managers, we've got support from the right services, both ours and also external. But, you know, it's hard to do that on your own.
24: Yeah,
12: very hard to navigate the system and to know where you can get what help, you know. So that's what we do to help people too.
24: You do a great job. Lucy, if I don't see you before, I'll see you on the 18th.
12: For sure. Thanks, Stephen. Thanks for your support.
24: All the best. Lucy Honan, the CEO of the St Vincent de Paul Society, Canberra Goulburn. The CEO Sleepout is on the 18th of June. If you'd like to contribute, ceosleepout.org.au. Do a search for me on there. And if you haven't registered and you want to take part, there's still time to do that too. ceosleepout.org.au. It's 28 past 7.
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21: It's 0 degrees in Canberra. Morning fog clearing to a sunny day today, going for a top of 17. From the Capital Radio Newsroom, good morning. I'm Tia Priest-Willamott. The ACT government has committed funding for 32 new paramedic positions in the upcoming territory budget, although the union argues the increase is not enough. Yesterday's announcement included 20 ambulance paramedic roles, 6 intensive care paramedics and 6 operational support positions. Transport Workers Union paramedics representative Ben Sweeney says they want to see more.
22: So we need the government and the minister to commit to the plan, implement the plan. It doesn't have to be all in year one. We can see a 2 or a 3 year plan. What we want is that confidence to look forward and say, look, we know more is coming. We'll keep working hard because we've got that relief in sight and a little bit of light at the end of the tunnel.
21: Meanwhile, doctors employed in the ACT hospital system have become the latest group of workers to launch industrial action. The dispute comes amid concerns over pay, with ACT doctors among the lowest paid across Australian jurisdictions, as well as ongoing staff shortages. Australian Salaried Medical Officers Legal Officer Tom Fisher says the ACT can't compete with other states.
0: If we can't actually compete with the other jurisdictions, each one of the doctors who's coming into our system is working harder and longer and becoming more fatigued. It's a real struggle, often, to deliver the kind of high-quality patient care that people expect.
21: The ACT Supreme Court has found a Canberra club negligent after a woman was injured in a fall more than 5 years ago. Jeff Tyler has the details.
1: The then 62-year-old who tripped on a cracked tile at the Hellenic Club while heading to bingo has been awarded more than $280,000. The woman fell inside the Phillip venue in November 2020 after stumbling and falling on what the court described as raised and uneven surface. The woman spent 3 nights in hospital after tripping on the cracked tile, which management at the club knew about. The now 66-year-old has been awarded $285,000. Jeff Tyler, Capital Radio News.
21: And the first steps have been taken towards the redevelopment of the AIS. Region Media reports a workers' approval application to demolish ageing buildings to make way for new facilities has been lodged for the $250 million project. Billed as a once-in-a-generation redevelopment, the AIS Podium project is the most significant upgrade to the site since it was established in the 1980s and will deliver 3 new state-of-the-art facilities at the northern end of the campus.
3: The latest finance report.
21: The Dow Jones is up 645 points this morning at 50,009. Gold is selling at $4,542 an ounce, and one Australian dollar is buying 71.53 US cents.
3: Sports update.
21: It's game day for the Raiders, who'll be without key trio Hudson Young, Ethan Strange and Simi Sasungi for tonight's crucial clash against the Dolphins. Sasungi has been ruled out through injury, while Young and Strange will watch from New South Wales Origin camp ahead of next week's State of Origin. Raiders coach Ricky Stewart admits while Young and Strange will be missed, they'll come back better footballers.
4: I always say that having any young player playing representative football, they always come back a different player. I know Ethan and Hudson over the years, they've always returned back to their club football hungrier and a better player.
21: Kickoff tonight at GIO Stadium is 7:50 p.m. And the rugby league world is rallying around Jai Arrow after he was diagnosed with motor neuron disease. The Queensland Origin forward has announced his retirement after 10 years in first grade. And that's the latest from the Capital Radio newsroom.
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7: Morning, I'm Lisa Kowalski with the latest Canberra traffic. In Crestwood, Canberra Avenue northbound starting to bunch up along Gilmore Road. In Hume, activity growing on Monaro Highway both ways just past Mugger Lane into Whitlam, and William Hobble Drive is building quickly eastbound towards Coppins Crossing Road and towards Glenlock Interchange. And we have roadworks westbound on Gundaroo Drive after Horse Park Drive. You can use Anthony Rolfe Avenue as a detour instead. 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
6: 2CC weather. Alexander Watson Insulation. Canberra's cold. Your house doesn't have to be.
21: Morning fog today, clearing to a sunny day and a top of 17 degrees. A mostly sunny day tomorrow and 18 degrees. 17 on Saturday and a cloudy day, then 18 and another cloudy day expected for your Sunday. Right now it's 1 degree in Girralang, it's 1 degree in Campbell and it's 1 degree in Greenway.
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20: Now it's back to Canberra's best breakfast with Stephen Senatiempo on 2CC.
24: 23 minutes to 8. There's been a lot of talk over the last week or so about the federal court judgment in the appeal between the Giggle for Girls and Roxanne Tickle matter, or Tickle v Giggle as it's being called. The federal court dismissed an appeal by Giggle, ruling that excluding transgender woman Roxanne Tickle from the female-only app constituted direct gender identity discrimination, but it also doubled the damages against Grover to $20,000, citing aggravating conduct such as public misgendering. The backlash against this has been massive. On the Conservative side of politics, to the credit of the Coalition, most of their ministers have now come out and slammed this decision and say that they will change the law if they are elected. But it's not just women's groups. It's interesting that, you know, whilst there's been support for this among some LGBTQI plus organisations, the LGB part of that are not happy about it either. Sal Grover is the founder of Giggle for Girls and joins us on the line now. Sal, good morning.
26: Good morning. Thanks for having me.
24: This just continues on for you. I imagine you were hoping it would all be over with this federal court appeal, but now you've indicated that you're going to head to the High Court.
26: Yeah, unfortunately we have to go further to the High Court to establish the most basic reality about human beings, that men are not women and can't be, and no human being can or ever will change sex.
24: But isn't it extraordinary, though, when we think about, you know, we saw in Senate estimates last year, the Federal Sex Discrimination Commissioner said she didn't understand the term biological male. We've had the Minister for Women in New South Wales not able to define a woman. What hope have we got when our political leaders don't know the difference between male and female?
26: Well, they're either maliciously lying or they're incompetent and shouldn't be in the roles. It's as simple as that. You can't be the Sex Discrimination Commissioner if you don't know what a biological male is, or a biological man, or a woman, or the differences between the two. If you're just there as a trans activist, you can't be in that role. You're allowed to be a trans activist, that's fine, but that should not be in the office of the Sex Discrimination Commission or the Australian Human Rights Commission. So one of the things that these bureaucrats seem to have lost sight of in their sort of march through the institutions to fill them with ideology is that 99.9% of Australians don't have a gender identity, don't adhere to gender identity ideology, and many have absolutely no idea what it is. So if you have an office that's supposed to represent everybody, actually only representing the tiniest minority and changing legislation to fit them, they become not fit for purpose. It's the same with the Minister for Women. Don't have the role if you aren't going to answer the question. It's an insult to everybody and to themselves.
24: Sal, I want to go back to the very beginning of this because as a bloke, I've never been on Giggle for Girls and that was the way it was designed. Explain to us what the app is and what the purpose behind it was.
26: So Giggle was basically an idea, something my mum and I came up with, and it was a social networking app for women to use all around the world where you could find roommates, you could find freelance work. There was a lesbian dating component to it. It was many different apps in one, so to speak. We tried to think of all different reasons why a woman would need sort of a female-only support network in the palm of her hand, whether it was motherhood, pregnancy, relationship advice, general emotional advice, friendship, like whatever it may be. But the the whole point of it was that it was woman only. So I didn't know about this issue when we created it. We didn't create it in reaction to what is happening. And we've sort of laughed a lot over the last many years of, because you have to laugh, otherwise you go insane, of saying, like, what are the odds of creating something exclusively for women in the one time in human history that there is a debate about what a woman even is? It's absurd. And it's just, we cannot believe that we sort of, that this happened. If we had been 10 years prior, this wouldn't have been an issue.
24: So, and you were using AI to determine, if somebody did sign up, you were using AI to determine whether or not they were really a woman. Is that right?
26: Yeah, so basically, yeah. To have a woman-only online space, it was the first sort of obstacle we had to work out of how you would have that. And so there was this AI, I didn't invent any of this, there was software that we could use that basically, you would, as you were onboarding, you would take a selfie and AI would assess it. And that was sort of a helper for us. There was still humanized behind the scenes that would just make sure everything was working as it should. Now, we had our AI set to 94% accuracy because with our testing, that was the best. We made a decision, rightly or wrongly, that we didn't want women to be excluded, that occasionally we knew a man might get on, but we just thought we'll just manually remove him, which we did. It's important to note that, you know, the Tickle side of the case sort of tried to argue and make it seem like it was such an event that Tickle got onto this app and that he was removed. He was one of thousands of men who tried to get on the app.
24: Yeah, okay.
26: One of thousands that was removed. It was a regular date. I know it would have been me who removed him, but I don't remember it. This was not something special, let's say. This was just another day at the office, really. It was men, lots of men from all around the world, every day tried to get on it.

0: Development of the AIS. And in sport, it's game day for the Raiders, who will be without key trio Hudson Young, Ethan Strange and Simi Sasangi for tonight's crucial clash against the Dolphins.
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2: Morning, I'm Lise Kowalski with the latest Canberra traffic. In Woden Valley, Hindmarsh Drive, very touch and go between Tuggeranong Parkway and Yamba Drive into Crestwood, Canberra Avenue northbound, bunching up at Gilmore Road. And in Whitlam, William Hovell Drive, building very quickly eastbound towards Coppins Crossing Road and into the Glenlock Interchange. Haldimar and Bateman via Barden Highway, 14 minutes. 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
3: It is 7.5 minutes to eight. The Raiders take on the Dolphins tonight at GIO Stadium. Kickoff is at 10 to eight. To talk to us about this, we're joined by the club captain of the Canberra Raiders, Joe Tarpane. G'day, Joe.
5: Hey, brother. How are you?
3: Very, very well, mate. The week off came at the right time. How have preparations been for tonight's game?
5: Yeah, it was good. Getting away, seeing family. But I'm glad it's a Thursday game. Get back into footy so quick instead of waiting until Sunday. So all the boys are keen.
3: This is going to be a tough game. Whilst the Dolphins aren't that much further up the ladder than you are, they seem to be a really tough team and are worrying some of the top sides this year.
5: Yeah, definitely. I think they've got some of the best attack in the comp. They've got some good attacking players. They've got a couple out like us as well, though, so it's going to be a bit of a slugfest, I think, tonight. But, yeah, they're going really well.
3: You obviously lose Ethan Sanders and Hudson Young to Origin duty this week. And, I mean, the depth of the side is obviously great. The squad looks good. But whilst you don't want to lose players like that, tell us what they bring back when they come back from rep footy.
5: Yeah, I think that stick always touches on it. You want them to be playing rep footy. It brings back experience. Big game, you know, big game experience that you don't really get in NRL. Origin's, you know, the biggest stage. And for them to get that experience and knowledge of other players is huge, and they bring it back to club level.
3: With this change of rules, do you wish you came to Australia a few years earlier so you could play Origin?
5: Oh, no, I think... I think one of my mates, Jerome Hughes, said it well. You know, I wouldn't have the same passion for the game. Yeah. The paycheck would be nice, though.
3: Indeed. Now, the halves combination you got this week, young Ethan Sanders has been an absolute revelation. Dane Laurie, the versatility that he brings into the side, being able to slot straight into that number six, is amazing.
5: Yeah, definitely. He played middle for us the last couple of weeks as well, so... he played fullback in cup. He can play centre wing. He's just a footy player, natural footy player. And watching him train the other day, he does some freaky stuff. So he just slots in so perfectly for us.
3: You've obviously had not the start to the season you would have wanted, but I get the impression that Ricky seems to be fairly relaxed about how the team's going. How do you think the season's progressing?
5: Yeah, I think a bit of a slow start. You know, obviously we had a couple losses on the go and. Yeah, Stick has eased Dave Calm. He knows we've got a young squad that, when, you know, we're still learning.

0: especially in key positions. But we obviously got to string some two-pointers together. Tonight's one of those games. We're not that far. If you look at the table, a lot of people are winning and losing. So it's the change of rules that's done that, and we need to get a couple of two-pointers on the board.
1: You get Zach Hosking and Xavier Savage back into the side this week. Tell me what that means.
0: Yeah, it's huge. You know, we've got still Pups, Simi, and the two boys you just mentioned out. So, you know, we're running a bit low on the middle troops, so having those boys back kind of fill that gap a bit. But, yeah, they've come back with a bit of, you know, they're really excited to play, so that's really good.
1: Look, I think the side looks good. Obviously, not your first string lineup, but I mean the strength of the depth that you've got in the squad is amazing. Joe, we wish you the best of luck, mate. Good to talk to you.
0: Thanks, brother. Appreciate you.
1: All the best, mate. Joe Tarpany, Canberra Raiders captain. They take on the Dolphins tonight at GIO Stadium. Kickoff is at 10 to 8. I've got a double pass to give away to go to tonight's game. Now, you must pick it up from our offices here at 51 Bellenden Street before 5 p.m. if you do win. But I'll take the first caller through now who can tell me which two players are out of the squad playing State of Origin. Which two players are out of the squad playing State of Origin for New South Wales for this week's game. 6255 1206.

0: We have a caller there. Who have I got there? Good morning.
1: Aaron, how you going?
0: Good, Aaron. Who are the two players that are out for Origin duty?
1: It's Hudson Young and Ethan Strange.
0: Mate, well done. Congratulations, you've won a double pass. Where are you from, Aaron?
1: Alan, it is. A-L-A-N.
0: Oh, sorry, mate. Alan. Yep, where are you from?
1: Everett.
0: All right, and can you pick those tickers up before 5 p.m. from our office?
1: Sure can.
0: All right, mate, just hold the line. I'll get a bit more detail from you. And Alan is headed along to see the Raiders take on the Dolphins tonight at GIO Stadium at 7:50 p.m., 7:30 to 8.
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12: It's 1 degree in Canberra, morning fog, then sunny today, and a top of 17 degrees. From the Capital Radio Newsroom, good morning. I'm Tia Priest-Willamott. Across the border first, the federal opposition is backing the New South Wales Premier in his war of words with the federal government. Chris Minns argues not enough is being done to address bracket creep, arguing pay rises for frontline workers are being eaten up by higher tax brackets, which hurts working families. Treasurer Jim Chalmers argues workers will see lower taxes under the government's plans. National Senator Bridget McKenzie says the coalition has already showed it has a plan to fix this very problem.
13: It can be a lot less, and that's why in our budget in reply, we have promised to peg your tax rates to inflation so that when inflation goes up, you don't pay more tax and Chalmers doesn't get to keep it in his back pocket.
12: The ACT Ambulance Service has welcomed new funding announced ahead of the territory budget. The government revealed yesterday it will fund 32 additional positions, including 20 ambulance paramedics, 6 intensive care paramedics and 6 operational support roles. Chief Ambulance Officer David Dutton says the investment is a positive step for the service.
14: These are 32 positions in total, but particularly focusing on those 26 frontline positions, are really going to work to supercharge our ability to keep working on those issues that were identified in the roster review that we completed at the end of last year. And this really gives us some really solid staffing numbers to work with.
12: $7 million in federal funding will be spent upgrading 17 high-risk road locations across the ACT. Announced yesterday, the money comes through the 2026-27 Black Spot program, which supports safety improvements, including traffic lights, roundabouts and pedestrian crossings. Member for Canberra, Alicia Payne, says the intersection of Hindmarsh and Yamba Drive in Garran will be addressed.
15: This project is installing mast arms, so that's signs that overhang the road, and also widening the road and correcting the angle of the slip lanes, and which are partly also to slow vehicles as they approach the intersection.
12: And a heads up for public school students and families who use public transport to get to school. Families are being urged to reconsider their children's school route tomorrow due to planned industrial action. All ACT public schools will be closed from 8:30am till 10:30am tomorrow, with no on-site supervision available for students during this time. Transport Canberra have announced that dedicated school bus services will not be cancelled and will operate as normal. However, families are being encouraged to consider using the regular bus network to arrive closer to 10:30 when the school day will begin.
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12: Checking petrol prices, unleaded is $1.85 at the Ampol in Nichols, it's $1.83 at the Ready Express in Hawker, and it's $1.85 at the EG Ampol in Erindale.
16: The latest finance report.
12: The Dow Jones is up 645 points this morning at 50,009. Gold is selling at $4,543 an ounce, and one Australian dollar is buying 71.56 US cents.
16: Sports update.
12: English football club Aston Villa has ended a 30-year major trophy drought, winning the Europa League title in Istanbul. The Villans defeated German club Freiburg 3-0, sparking epic celebrations from supporters.
17: Aston Villa win the Europa League, and they have won it in some style.
12: That audio thanks to Stan Sport. And that's the latest from the Capital Radio Newsroom.
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19: Morning, I'm Lisa Kowalski. The latest Canberra traffic in City Hill, delays building quickly on Parks Way eastbound towards Anzac Parade, Woden Valley, Hindmarsh Drive. Very touch and go between Tuggeranong Parkway and Yamba Drive into Crestwood. Canberra Avenue northbound bunching up at Gilmore Road. And watch out for roadworks westbound on Gundaroo Drive after Horsepark Drive, and use Anthony Rolfe Avenue as a detour instead. 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
18: 2CC weather. Alexander Watson Insulation. Canberra's cold. Your house doesn't have to be.
12: Morning fog today, clearing to a sunny day and a top of 17 degrees. A mostly sunny day tomorrow and 18 degrees. 17 on Saturday and a cloudy day, then 18 and another cloudy day expected for your Sunday. Right now it's 1 degree in Belconnen, 1 degree in Russell, and it's 1 degree in Simonston.
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0: It's 8:07 on this Monday, the 21st of May. Apparently, a new assessment has branded the massive multi-billion-dollar inland rail network as the worst managed infrastructure project in national history. Now, of course, this was an important infrastructure project that would have benefited Australia's economy to no end, designed to seamlessly connect freight transport between Melbourne and Brisbane. Now, the scathing report follows the federal government's decision to halt major funding sections of the line. The review highlights extreme financial mismanagement, multi-year delays and massive budget overruns. Regional businesses have spent decades preparing for the railing's completion, have labelled the sudden funding acts a complete disaster, with millions of dollars in private logistics investments now locked up in frozen projects. Now, whoever looked at this clearly hasn't looked at the Snowy 2.0 project, which is what, something like 20 times over budget and won't actually achieve anything when it is finished, if indeed it does ever get finished. Absolutely extraordinary. 6255 1206.
18: Call now. 6255 1206. Breakfast with Stephen Senatiempo on 2CC.
0: Time for a bit of straight talk after that. New South Wales National Senator Ross Goodell joins us. Ross, good morning.
1: Good morning, Stephen.
0: Inland Rail, the worst managed infrastructure project in national history. Surely Snowy 2.0 says hold my beer.
1: Well, I heard your number. It's actually 21 times its original budget. It was budgeted at $2 billion. It's now at $42 to complete the project. It is still hasn't got the dates. I think we've almost lost an excavator under the Snowy Mountains somewhere trying to get through there due to soft ground. And remember, it's cost a CEO his job because of the surprises that it happened when it was there. I reckon this CEO would be having a bit of a sweat on too now. It's costing that much. And as you say, it doesn't add any power to the grid. It's a physical battery, yeah. But $42 billion at least for a physical battery to connect to the network seems a lot.
0: But tell us what it means to regional Australia that the funding for major sections of this inland rail network have now been axed.
1: Well, it's a problem. Prior to this, I knew you from the Hunter Valley earlier. I was at the Port of Newcastle. We had a program, it was what I was working on, a over $2 billion program to build a container terminal in the Port of Newcastle, connect to the inland rail for that narrow mine section. Mm. And what it means for a farmer is by doing nothing different, sending a box of cotton out would have been about $1,000 cheaper to go out via the port that way. Sending a box of wine, a container of wine out would have been about $1,800 cheaper from the road service. So that's productivity gains. This is what this country needs.
0: Yeah.
1: And it was going to be up and down the entire central west of Australia. The things we export would have kept more money in Australia. And that's really what we're trying to do. That's the way we get out of this hole we're in. But no, we've cancelled that and they want to talk about $42 billion to finish it. The next phase was only 6.5. And I'll tell you where that money's gone. $520 million in the budget has gone to walkways. And $659.6 million has gone to examine the high-speed rail, which you and I will know will never be built.
0: Yeah.
1: So we've taken money from things that were going to be built and were going to create productivity gains to things that will not.
0: Absolutely extraordinary. Now, the Treasurer, Jim Chalmers, has hit back at what he's calling an unhinged scare campaign regarding the capital gains and negative gearing taxes. It's a bit rich for a Labor government to accuse somebody else of scare campaigns, but do you get the impression the government wasn't expecting this backlash that they've had?
1: Well, to be fair, as an opposition, we've been largely useless for 9 months and they've got away with too much and they thought they could do it again and they've finally been called on their rubbish. And this has not gone well for them. This isn't intergenerational equity or whatever it is. This is wealth redistribution or socialism by a different name. And it has gone badly. You can't take away the benefits that Albo benefited from on his way up the property ladder. Andrew Charlton's out there defending it. I don't recall that he was taxed 47% on his money when he sold his business to Accenture for $35 million.
0: Yeah.
1: So you can't go out and say this is bad or this is a good change when you didn't suffer from it. If we wanted to do something, it could have been restricted to property, so we're not going to lose our investment. I'm talking to friends who own businesses in the Hunter and Investors, some big guys, and they're already moving capital offshore for their next the next project. If you're going to take away the employment generation, and this is what we get to, 52% of jobs created last year were already connected to government money, we're going to become a full socialist nation that is entirely dependent on government money. And the only problem is, government doesn't make money. Private business does, and government takes it off them.
0: Yeah, and no two ways about that. And look, the one thing that I find quite ironic about this is that, and I've long been of the opinion that all politicians should be banned from social media because none of them are very good at it, but the worst would have to be the Minister for TikTok, Claire O'Neill, and the Minister for Instagram, Chris Bowen. But now we've got Ailey France, the member for Dixon, out there, and the backlash on social media has been huge. Now, the Prime Minister tried to laugh it off the other day, but I don't think they were expecting their platform to work against them.
1: I mean, if Ali's throwing leaves up in the air and running there's how it feels to reduce taxes, then I think she might have been not just throwing leaves, she might have been smoking some prior to it. Mm. It's a real thing that they haven't got away with it. People are coming out. I love the memes where people are now losing their goodwill on the sale of the business, things they do. Albo's a silent partner. And they aren't ready for it. But it's true. You can't fool all of the people all the time. They've gone too far. This is a step back. We are obviously going to try and stop it in the Senate. We will try and amend it in the Senate as well if we can't get the whole thing done. Because you can't change the fundamental way Australia has worked. We're now the highest capital gains taxing nation in the world. Mm. We now have the highest bureaucrat to, per capita in the world. We are the can't-do nation, and Australia got good because we were the can-do nation. We've got to get back to that.
0: Now, the Prime Minister recently, in the last 48 hours, has travelled to Alice Springs to personally meet the grieving family of five-year-old Kumanjai little baby. Now, I don't want to be mean-spirited here, but to me this looks like a distraction because this poor little girl died, well, nearly a fortnight ago, and it's taken him this long to get there. We have seriously let our Indigenous communities down in these remote areas.
1: We have, and all we do is throw more money at it and criticise when we question what that money's spent on. We should be talking about outcomes, not inputs, and that's the closing the gap statement. They aren't closing. If some gaps are getting wider, and we need to be responsible for the real progress there. There are two things there, and they are a physical or geographical dislocation from services as well as a cultural one. Everything is about the Aboriginality. Nothing is about the geography. But we need to really understand that, you know, education is key, food is key, protection and law enforcement is key. We can't turn a blind eye. When you hear the sad story about this, the Child Protection Services were called five times and nothing happened. What do you do if you take the child away? You are, you know, stolen generation again. If you leave the child there, you put at risk at this. We have to stop, you know, hiding behind this veil of colour and get behind the rule of law and enforce it no matter what. And it is a sad state of affairs, but unless we hold our programs more to account on what they're doing here, we'll just see more of this.
0: No doubt about it. Ross, good to talk to you this morning. Thanks for your time.
1: Yeah.
0: Senator Ross Cadell, New South Wales National Senator. It is 8:15.
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2: Opposition leader Angus Taylor says small businesses will be damaged by Labor's decision to impose a tax on trusts.
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3: a 29-year-old woman and a 29-year-old man have been charged after a series of alleged offences across Canberra.
18: And world news impacts.
4: Police in the United States say the threat has been neutralised after an active shooter situation at a mosque in San Diego.
18: When you need to know, Canberra's news leader is 2CC.
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12: The federal opposition is backing the New South Wales Premier in his war of words with the federal government. The ACT Ambulance Service has welcomed new funding announced ahead of the territory budget, and families with kids in public schools are being urged to reconsider their children's school route tomorrow due to planned industrial action. And in sport, English football club Aston Villa has ended a 30-year major trophy drought, winning the Europa League title in Istanbul.
18: When your car is off the road, you can rely on Red Spot to keep you moving. 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
19: Morning, I'm Lisa Kowalski with the latest Canberra traffic. In Simonston, we have hazard reduction burns in Hillside on Narrabunda Lane. Holder reports of a car breakdown on Cotter Road westbound, just past Street and Drive. City Hill delays quickly building on Parks Way eastbound toward Anzac Parade. Also, Woden Valley, Hindmarsh Drive, very touch and go between Tuggeranong Parkway and Yamba Drive. An Eagle Hawk to Collector northbound by the Federal Highway, moving well, 26 minutes. ACT public school enrolments for 2027 are now open for students from preschool to year 12. To find out more and to apply online, search enrol in an ACT public school. If you see anything on the roads, call 1300 545 082.
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0: 19 and a half past eight. The forecast is for brilliant sunshine and a top of 16 degrees, and it looks beautiful out the window. Unfortunately, it's mostly sunny and 2 degrees at the moment, but we're told it feels like 6 degrees, no wind to speak of, and fair air quality. Now, we've been talking about News Corp's Back Australia campaign this week, and day four is focusing on the global fuel shock, which has been described as a massive wake-up call for Aussie energy independence. To talk to us about this, we're joined by the CEO of the Minerals Council of Australia, Tanya Constable. Tanya, good morning.
10: Good morning, Stephen. Great to be with you.
0: And you too. Well, you're more acutely aware than anybody of the energy-rich nature of Australia and our resources abundance, but we've neglected it for so long. I guess the real question I want to ask is, as somebody that works in this industry, how quickly can we rebuild that national sovereignty and that fuel security?
10: It's not going to happen overnight, Stephen. It will take, I think, some years, but we've got to start now to get it going. If we do that, then, as you said, we've got a lot of gas. We've got potential for oil in this country. We certainly have a lot of coal and uranium. Those energy sources are not being fully utilised, and they're being locked out by noisy protesters, by noisy activists, by governments that don't have the courage to back our fossil fuels industries in Australia, because we're still cutting emissions. We are doing all of that. We just need the backing of the country and of governments to have a bit of guts about them and take our fossil fuels industry along with every other critical minerals and other industry across Australia.
0: It's almost being treated like a dirty little secret that the minerals industry props up our economy, and without you know, iron ore and coal and these kind of things, not that our economy is far from collapsing anyway, but we would be in really dire straits if we didn't have that resource-rich nature that we have.
10: Our fossil fuels industries, but our resources industries as a whole, including gold and critical minerals and metals and iron ore, all of those things are so important to Australia because we have an absolute advantage. We do it reasonably low cost, although prices are going up because of energy costs and all of the policies that have been imposed on us over the years that are totally unnecessary. Those costs are going up, but we still have an advantage because we do it really well. We have good regulatory practices. We have the right sort of people in Australia to make sure that we stay ahead of the rest of the world. We just need the backing to do that. The other industry, of course, that I will always call out alongside as a really important partner is agriculture. Mm. These two regional industries are the backbone of the economy.
0: The thing that strikes me, and I remember as a kid, my mum was the sales manager for a plastics company as I was growing up, and I remember one of the things that they used to sell a lot of was superphosphate covers, and it occurs to me now that we don't produce our own fertiliser, which is absolutely extraordinary. We have the resources to do that, but when we talk about more broadly the fossil fuels industry, it's largely our neglect has been driven by a fear campaign rather than any good practice. Do you see that? I mean, this has been described as a wake-up call, this energy crisis, and that's what News Corp are calling it this morning, but surely we all saw this coming.
10: Well, we certainly have, and we've been saying this for some years, but noisy international activists, noisy countries imposing their values on Australia has been what has caused this. It has meant that our banks haven't invested in the industry. It's meant that companies have taken decisions that haven't been in the interest of investors or the interests of Australians. And we have been caught on the hop without the right sort of national resilience in Australia. Now, that's not saying that the government is not doing everything they can to get fuel into the country. I think they are. They've gone to every country where we've got a partnership to try and get fuel, but it's high cost. Mm. We saw the Straits of Hormuz closing as a scenario, and we should have been building this resilience over consecutive governments. This is not just a one-term issue to make sure that we've got this resilience, and we can.
0: I guess the saving grace is the new coalition leadership in Angus Taylor and Matt Canavan are at least speaking the right language on this. The government did make some inroads in the budget. What are your, in more broad terms, what are your thoughts on the budget and particularly what it's done to try and improve our fuel security?
10: I think that there's a number of measures in there that will improve our fuel security. The government-owned fuel security reserve, I think, is a good step forward. There's some support for financial support for fuel companies and increasing the minimum stockholding obligation. I think they're really important. But what is, I think, even more important is making sure that we get domestic supply going, incentivising more domestic supply in Australia, making sure we've got exploration occurring in Queensland. The Queenslanders are talking about it. Northern Territory, and I've just come off the back of the Australian Energy Producers Conference yesterday, and there's a great news story with Tamboran in the Northern Territory that will have gas flowing within the next few months from the Northern Territory. But if we want it in New South Wales and we want it in Victoria, who have been abysmal with exploration occurring because they've got their own reserves, we need pipelines coming from the Northern Territory into those states. So we need to do exploration in Queensland, and the Queenslanders talk about the Taroom Trough, which has plenty of potential for gas. We need to do that in the Australian Bight, which is a huge potential compared to even the Gulf of Mexico and the United States.
0: Wow.
10: they're areas that Australia could be doing a lot more. And on top of that, let's go pretty hard with our coal exploration in Queensland and New South Wales, because again, there's plenty of potential for some of that to be turned into coal to liquids, something again we've been talking about for years.
0: Plenty of work to do. Tanya, I really appreciate your time this morning.
10: Pleasure to be with you, Stephen.
0: All the best. Tanya Constable is the CEO of the Minerals Council of Australia. You can read more about what she's had to say, along with Gina Reinhart, Beach Energy CEO Brett Woods, and Westpac Institutional Bank CEO Neil Hutton, in the News Corp papers today, or follow it up at backaustralia.com.au. After the break, we're going to talk about this latest cohort of ISIS brides that are coming back to Australia with Senator John O'Donoghue and the Shadow Minister for Home Affairs. It's 27 and a half minutes past eight.
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33: It's 1 degree in Canberra, morning fog, then sunny today, and a top of 17 degrees. From the Capital Radio Newsroom, good morning. I'm Tia Priest-Willamott. Across the border first, the federal opposition is backing the New South Wales Premier in his war of words with the federal government. Chris Minns argues not enough is being done to address bracket creep, arguing pay rises for frontline workers are being eaten up by higher tax brackets, which hurts working families. Treasurer Jim Chalmers argues workers will see lower taxes under the government's plans. National Senator Bridget McKenzie says the coalition has already showed it has a plan to fix this very problem.
34: It can be a lot less, and that's why in our budget in reply, we have promised to peg your tax rates to inflation so that when inflation goes up, you don't pay more tax and Chalmers doesn't get to keep it in his back pocket.
33: The ACT Ambulance Service has welcomed new funding announced ahead of the Territory Budget. The government revealed yesterday it will fund 32 additional positions, including 20 ambulance paramedics, 6 intensive care paramedics and 6 operational support roles. Chief Ambulance Officer David Dutton says the investment is a positive step for the service.
35: These are 32 positions in total, but particularly focusing on those 26 frontline positions
1: are really going to work to supercharge our ability to keep working on those issues that were identified in the roster review that we completed at the end of last year. And this really gives us some really solid staffing numbers to work with.
33: $7 million in federal funding will be spent upgrading 17 high-risk road locations across the ACT. Announced yesterday, the money comes through the 2026-27 Black Spot program, which supports safety improvements, including traffic lights, roundabouts and pedestrian crossings. Member for Canberra, Alicia Payne, says the intersection of Hindmarsh and Yamba Drive in Garran will be addressed.
2: Project is installing mast arms, so that's signs that overhang the road, and also widening the road and correcting the angle of the slip lanes, and which are partly also to slow vehicles as they approach the intersection.
33: And a heads up for public school students and families who use public transport to get to school. Families are being urged to reconsider their children's school route tomorrow due to planned industrial action. All ACT public schools will be closed from 8:30am till 10:30am tomorrow, with no on-site supervision available for students during this time. Transport Canberra have announced that dedicated school bus services will not be cancelled and will operate as normal. However, families are being encouraged to consider using the regular bus network to arrive closer to 10:30 when the school day will begin.
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33: Checking petrol prices, unleaded is $1.85 at the Ampol in Nichols. It's $1.83 at the Ready Express in Hawker, and it's $1.85 at the EG Ampol in Erindale.
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33: The Dow Jones is up 645 points this morning at 50,009. Gold is selling at $4,543 an ounce, and one Australian dollar is buying 71.56 US cents.
32: Sports update.
33: English football club Aston Villa has ended a 30-year major trophy drought, winning the Europa League title in Istanbul. The Villans defeated German club Freiburg 3-0, sparking epic celebrations from supporters.
4: Aston Villa wins.
33: That audio thanks to Stan Sport. And that's the latest from the Capital Radio Newsroom.
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9: Good morning, I'm Lisa Kowalski with the latest Canberra traffic. In Simonston, we have hazard reduction burns in Hillside on Narrabunda Lane, Woden Valley, Hindmarsh Drive, very touch and go between Tuggeranong Parkway and Yamba Drive. In City Hill, heavy delays building on Parksway eastbound toward Anzac Parade. And watch out for roadworks westbound on Gundaroo Drive after Horse Park Drive, and use Anthony Rolfe Avenue as a detour instead. 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
32: 2CC Weather. Alexander Watson Insulation. Canberra's cold. Your house doesn't have to be.
33: Morning fog today, clearing to a sunny day and a top of 17 degrees. A mostly sunny day tomorrow and 18 degrees. 17 on Saturday and a cloudy day, then 18 and another cloudy day expected for your Sunday. Right now it's 1 degree in Belconnen, 1 degree in Russell, and it's 1 degree in Simonston.
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7: It's 23 minutes to 9 o'clock. Now, this kind of flew under the radar a little bit, and that is that there's another cohort of ISIS repatriations about to happen. They're saying late May, but we're hearing it could be as early as next week. A final cohort of 6 women and 14 children who are currently transitioning out of the Al-Roj detention camp in Syria. This is off the back of the repatriations that happened a little while ago. 3 of the 4 adults are now in custody because of charges of very, very serious crimes. To talk to us about this, the Shadow Minister for Home Affairs, Senator Jonathan Dunningham, is with us. Jono, good morning.
8: Good morning, Stephen. Thanks for having me.
7: This kind of flew under the radar. I mean, the first cohort we've been talking about for weeks and weeks, but this has come out of nowhere almost.
8: Well, it's a problem in Australia when there is so much bad news around how our economy is tanking, how the government's taxing the life out of us. All sorts of things are happening, and the government are able to get away with continuing to support people back to Australia. Now, they keep telling us that these ISIS brides, they're not helping, but they did give them passports. They did provide biometric testing all those years ago. They didn't apply temporary travel bans. They didn't revoke their passports. So it is, by any measure, objective, I say, that they have helped these people. And, you know, as you said before, they are very, very serious crimes that have allegedly been committed by those who have been charged. I'm told that the ones to come are even more a risk to our national security than the ones that are here now.
7: So I guess the other thing is okay, and you and I have discussed before that ultimately we are going to have to bring these women back because they are Australian citizens. But we're now hearing that one of the remaining women has been hit with one of these temporary exclusion orders, which says, why not the others?
8: Exactly right. The fact that you had these women who have returned already, 3 of whom have been charged with those serious offences, terror-related offences, crimes against humanity, including slavery. That's frankly the kind of stuff you don't expect to hear about in 2026 and stuff that we allow to happen.
7: Yeah.
8: They were hit with these serious charges as soon as their feet touched the ground in Australia. Well, I would argue that those charges, the brief of evidence that authorities had on these women, was enough to apply those temporary exclusion orders to prevent them from coming or revoke their passports under the Passports Act. So then these other people, we have no idea what background that these women have. We don't know when authorities last spoke to them. Last time, of course, the government, along with the AFP Commissioner and ASIO Director General, gave us an update about what was to be expected and that there were likely charges be laid against these women. We've heard nothing this time, which I think is incredibly concerning.
7: Surely the biggest clue here is that the Syrian government is doing everything it possibly can to get rid of these people out of their own country.
8: It says something, doesn't it? You know, we don't want them here anymore. And if a country like Syria and the authorities managing these camps are so keen to get rid of them, then that is of a massive concern. And why we just willingly or, frankly, stand idly by, that's what this government is doing. They're not doing anything. And in Tony Burke's own words, they're actively doing nothing with regard to these women. That is not what a government should be doing. They should be protecting us, putting in place measures to protect us from these people, first and foremost, stopping them from coming back. But given they're letting these people in, as you know, it's going to cost up to $2 million per ISIS bride per year to manage and support these people and put in place necessary protections. So I reckon that's an outrage.
7: Have we been given any indication what sort of charges are going to be laid against this latest cohort?
8: Not a one. There's been absolute silence on this one, and I think that speaks to something very concerning. If the government were willing to be transparent last time round in relation to prospective charges against those first women that returned, then why are they keeping this secret? I mean, that, and as I say, those who are close to what's happening on the ground in Syria, Those who know more about these women and their background, their views that they currently hold, are saying that these women pose a higher risk than the last cohort, which only says to me that the crimes they perhaps have allegedly committed or may be charged with are worse than the ones that the ones who are already here committed.
7: That's frightening when two of them have been charged with crimes against humanity. Goodness me. I want to talk about things more broadly, Jono, and I mentioned this to your colleague, Senator Ross Cadell, earlier this morning, is that social media has been a safe haven for this Labor government. We have the Minister for TikTok, as I like to call it, Claire O'Neill, and the Minister for Instagram, Chris Bowen, are all over social media with these ridiculous memes from time to time. But their own platform has come back to bite them on the backside after this budget.
8: And quite amusingly so. And, you know, while we all have a good chuckle at some of these memes and posts that people are putting up, there is a reality behind them. And I'm pleased that those platforms are actually now spreading a bit of truth about some of the things this government's doing. They've used this, you know, the various social media platforms you mentioned to try and gloss over some of the things they're doing, give people a 30-second readout on what their new laws are going to do. They don't talk about the facts and how much it's going to cost people and how much worse off they're going to be. Now some reality is starting to bite. And I say to those small business people who are going to be hardest hit, you know, like, you know, business partner Albo, 47% of any earnings they get from a sale of an asset, a business, goes direct to Canberra coffers, I think is an amazing effort on their part. But, gee, as I say, it speaks to a reality that people are facing, and, you know, they're reaping what they've sown, this government.
7: The thing that is striking to me is bad policy is one thing, because people are always going to agree or disagree on various policies, but there seems to be a level of economic illiteracy amongst the financial team within this government that is absolutely striking. Now, when it came to, you know, Paul Keating has now come out and defended these changes, but at least if you didn't agree with Keating, at least you knew he wasn't stupid. But, I mean, there's a level here that says we don't really know what we're doing or what the impacts of this is going to do. It just sounds good.
8: Well, I guess if you think about the people who've put the budget together, you've got the politicians we just talked about who and, you know, the financial team, I don't think any of them have actually run a business. Mm. They're supported by people who get paid every fortnight, no matter what happens, whether the economy tanks, whether economic policy is bad for economic outcomes or not. So you've got to wonder where the real life experience, the sort of things that your listeners have to deal with, like balancing the household budget, maybe paying the staff at the business and putting themselves last and maybe not even getting paid. Where is any of that thinking being injected into government fiscal management? It's not. So here we are. We have this disaster. And this overarching problem I have here, when you overspend and you've gone a bit too hard and the credit card's maxed out, well, instead of reining in expenditure, which is what most households or businesses would do, this government go, you know, well, we're going to go and tax people after they die through these new trust taxes. We're going to take half of the proceeds of sale from anyone who does well out of a business sale or an asset sale. We're going to get rid of that negative gearing. It's all about a tax hike to rake in more money to cover over their spending problem.
7: Yeah, and by their own budget papers, it's not going to do a single thing to improve housing supply, which is what it was all supposed to be allegedly designed to do. The question here is, how does the coalition capitalise on this? Because the ability to sell a message and to combat a scare campaign, and, you know, we already saw Claire O'Neill come out and say when Angus Taylor handed down his budget and reply speech that the coalition's coming after Medicare again. I didn't hear him mention Medicare at all in his speech, but that was the biggest challenge in the lead-up to the last election, was to actually sell the message but to combat those scare campaigns. Do you feel like you're more equipped to do that now?
8: Well, we have to be, Steve, and I'll be the first to admit, and I've been a very vocal critic of my own side, myself, when it comes to this sort of thing. We failed at the last election, and as it turns out, the one before that. So we do have to hone right in on the lies that are being told, the lies about what we're going to do when it comes to cutting welfare to people who aren't Australian citizens, I think a very fair thing. Labor have told lies that it's about taking away something from people that they have now. No, it's not. It's about actually setting the system up so that it actually works and is there for those who become Australian citizens. But we just have to target those lies, whether it is another round of Medicare, the seventh round of, you know, the coalition's going to shut down, privatise, abolish Medicare, whatever. What a load of rubbish. Mm. And target people with Our alternative too, because it's one thing to say, no, what the government is saying is a lie. It's an entirely different thing, and this is where I think we have failed abysmally in the past. Here's what we will do better and how much better off you will be. That is a big part of what's been missing in the past.
7: You're obviously confronted with a different problem now too, and that is the rise of One Nation. Angus Taylor has said he's going to reach out and speak to Pauline Hanson, because there is a perception out there that the conservative side of politics is working against itself at the moment rather than working against Labor. Do you think there is a cohesion or a compromise that can be reached there?
8: Well, I think there has to be. If we are to defeat a very bad Labor government, that if they win another election means they are getting away with blue murder when it comes to our economy, to housing, to national security and immigration policy. So we have to do everything we can to upend this terrible outfit that's doing bad things. And talking with One Nation and finding ways to work together, I think, is an important way to go. I mean, people automatically go, oh, you're going to go into coalition? No. You work with who the parliament elects, mm-hmm. who the people of Australia elect to the parliament, I should say. And if there's a significant contingent of One Nation senators and members, well, you've got to work with them. They have votes and they have voices and they have to be heard as well.
7: But surely there's got to be work done before that, because the idea of the Nationals and Liberals running against each other in Farrah was just absolute madness. And I know that was David Littleproud's gift to the coalition on his way out. But these kind of things need to be addressed before the election, don't they?
8: Yeah, look, I've never been a fan of three-cornered contests, and coming from Tasmania where we don't actually have Nationals, it's one of those things that I've looked at and thought, well, that is very strange indeed, because it sort of splits the primary vote and potentially takes you out of contention to second place in some cases. So I think there is something that needs to be addressed there. At the end of the day, we're in the business of winning votes and winning elections, be they by-elections or general elections. And we've got to find the best way to do it, because if we don't, we will have another 3 years of this, but worse, where all of the problems we're facing now get baked in for the long term. And I cannot find many Australians at the moment who think that would be a good thing.
7: No, even the polling suggests that. Jono, always good to talk to you. Thanks for your time.
8: Take care, Stephen.
7: Senator Jonathan Dunningham, the Shadow Minister for Home Affairs. It is 11 minutes to 9 o'clock.
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2: Morning, I'm Lee Skowalski with the latest Canberra traffic. In Aranda, Caswell Drive southbound, very heavy merging into Glenlock Interchange. Holden, Cotter Road eastbound, absolutely crawling towards Tuggeranong Parkway this morning. In City Hill, delays building on Parksway eastbound towards Anzac Parade. And in Simonstown, we have hazard reduction burns in Hillside on Narrabundah Lane. Watch out for roadworks westbound on Gundaroo Drive after Horse Park Drive, and make sure to use Anthony Rolfe Avenue as a detour instead. 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
9: It is 6.5 minutes to 8. 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
9: Former US Congressman Barney Frank has died at the age of 86, the prominent liberal icon and Wall Street reformer, one of the first openly gay members of the US Congress has died. According to reports, he spent his final weeks under hospice care at his home in Maine. In a significant escalation of diplomatic tensions, the US government has indicted former Cuban President Raul Castro, the brother of Fidel Castro. The charges stem from the 1996 fatal downing of two civilian planes operated by the Florida-based exile group Brothers to the Rescue. The results of recent midterm primaries underscore President Trump's intense influence over the Republican Party. Outspoken Republican Representative Thomas Massie has conceded his Kentucky primary after being defeated by a Trump-backed challenger. And three men, Amin Abdullah, Nadir Awad and Mansi Kaiser, are being hailed as heroes after engaging two gunmen in a shootout. Local officials stated that their efforts distracted and delayed the attackers, saving the lives of numerous staff members and children inside the mosque in San Diego at the cost of their own lives. That was that shooting last week. Let's have a quick look at sport before we finish.
1: On 2CC Breakfast with Stephen Senatiempo, Sports Shorts.
9: Adam Simpson has officially ruled himself out of the Carlton coaching job. The Eagles Premiership winner telling Fox Footy it wasn't for him, having mentored Michael Voss this season. Sydney Roosters forward Victor Radley is loving being in Blues Origin camp after benefiting from new eligibility rules. The Lock put his State of Origin dreams on ice a few years ago when committing his international allegiance to England. He says he's delighted he now gets to represent both his parents' heritage. And English football club Aston Villa has ended a 30-year major trophy drought, winning the Europa League title in Istanbul with a 3-0 win over Freiburg in the final. And the news that we mentioned earlier this morning, which is absolutely sad, is that South Sydney Rabbitohs star forward Jai Arrow has announced his immediate medical retirement from rugby league after receiving a devastating motor neurone disease diagnosis.

five notices. The 30-year-old Maroons enforcer made the sudden declaration to step away from the sport to focus entirely on his health and his family. The announcement sent ripples through the NRL, where Arrow is highly regarded for his tough playing style, but the discussion now has turned to the broader concerning safety links between repetitive head knocks in contact sport and neurological disorders. Medical experts note that the regular trauma sustained in high-impact rugby league careers prompts serious questions about player welfare. So that will be a debate that is ongoing. We're expecting quite a nice day today. Brilliant sunshine and 16 degrees across the region. It's going to be a chilly low of zero tonight. But right now it's mostly sunny and 5 degrees, but feels like 8 degrees. All right, I think we've got time to have a look at a couple of famous birthdays.

Josephine Mitchell, 61, the Aussie actress who played Joe Loveday in A Country Practice, and Lisa Edelstein is 60, best known for playing Dr. Lisa Cuddy in House. That's all we've got time for today. We will be back to do it all again tomorrow from 5:30 in the morning. If you want to join us overnight, head to 2cc.net.au and click on the feedback icon. Stick around now, though. Mark Levy will be in next with the morning show. But until we come back in the wee small hours of tomorrow morning, don't do anything I wouldn't do. Don't be a Muppet. And don't stop believing.

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8: It's 6 degrees in Canberra, a sunny day today, going for a top of 17. From the Capital Radio Newsroom, good morning, I'm Tia Priest-Willamott. The United States, Britain and Australia are reportedly due to unveil the second pillar of the AUKUS pact next week. Gabrielle Hodson explains.
9: Defence Minister Richard Marles will meet with AUKUS counterparts in Singapore next week, where they're expected to announce a high-tech arm of the security pact. The Financial Review is reporting it'll include underwater autonomous vessels. SMHTH says they're likely to be uncrewed underwater vessels, something a bit like an ocean drone. Marles told a forum this week that Australia was a world leader in the autonomous systems. It'll be a marquee project of Pillar 2 of AUKUS, which involves the three main countries sharing and developing new advanced capabilities, something experts say has been neglected until now.
8: Doctors working in the ACT hospital system are the latest workforce to take industrial action. It comes as they're paid the second lowest wages across jurisdictions, as well as the workforce not attracting enough new staff. Legal officer at the Australian Salaried Medical Officers, Tom Fisher, says training for the job is costly.
10: So for the first sort of 10 years of becoming a doctor, you're spending thousands, if not tens of thousands of dollars per year just to get into a specialist stream, to keep your education up, and all of these things are incredibly expensive.
8: Debate continues over the recent report into the ACT's financial position. The review, prepared by independent economist Saul S. Lake and released earlier this week, found the ACT government's budget outlook to be both unbelievable and unsustainable. ACT Greens leader Joe Clay says the government needs to act.
11: ACT Labor has been spending more on recurrent costs, on ongoing service delivery, and they haven't been raising the revenues that they need to do that. And obviously that's not a situation that you can keep doing forever.
8: The Australian Sports Commission has taken the first step towards approvals for its $250 million AIS campus redevelopment project. James Wybrow reports.
3: The ASC has put forward a works approval application to demolish ageing buildings to make way for new facilities, with demolition works expected to start on June 16th. Region reporting the project is billed as a once-in-a-generation redevelopment of the 75-hectare Bruce campus and the most significant upgrade to the site since it was established in the 1980s. The project will deliver three new state-of-the-art facilities at the northern end of the campus, including new multi-storey athletes' accommodation and high-performance testing and training centre. James Wybrow, Capital Radio News.
8: And winter is forecast to be unusually warm across the country, with below average rainfall for some areas. The Bureau of Meteorology has released its long-range winter forecast for the season. The agency says an El Niño weather system is looking increasingly likely to develop.
7: Sports update.
8: The Raiders are gearing up to take on the Dolphins at GIO Stadium tonight. Simi Sisangi ruled out from injury, while Hudson Young and Ethan Strange will be watching on the TV from New South Wales Origin Camp. Coach Ricky Stewart says Young is a valuable player for the Blues.
12: With the six-man interchange bench now, it gives coaches a lot of choice in regards to the HIAs, injuries, and how the game's rolling. It might be a part of the game that they feel as though they need a bit of extra spark in his attacking ability and his competitiveness defensively.
8: Kickoff is at 7:50pm at GIO Stadium. And Sydney Roosters forward Victor Radley is loving being in Blues Origin camp after benefiting from the new eligibility rules. The lock put his State of Origin dreams on ice a few years ago when committing his international allegiance to England. Radley has said he's delighted he now gets to represent both his parents' heritage. And that's the latest from the Capital Radio newsroom.
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13: In Simonston, there's hazard reduction burns going on in Hillside on Narrabunda Lane. Aranda Caswell Drive southbound, very heavy this morning, merging into the Glenlock Interchange. Into Holden Cotter Road eastbound, crawling towards Tuggeranong Parkway. And in City Hill, it's bumper to bumper on Parksway eastbound towards Anzac Parade. ACT Policing is now recruiting. 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I'm Lisa Kowalski. That's the latest Canberra traffic.
7: 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Alexander Watson Insulation. Canberra's cold. Your house doesn't have to be.
8: Morning fog today, clearing to a sunny day and a top of 17 degrees. A mostly sunny day tomorrow and 18 degrees. 17 on Saturday and a cloudy day, then 18 and another cloudy day expected for your Sunday. Right now it's 6 degrees in Mackellar, 6 degrees in Acton, and it's 8 degrees in Fisher.
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0: Australia. This is Mornings with Mark Levy.
1: A very good morning to you and happy Thursday. Nice to see everybody here at the Lithgow Workies. I'm Mark Levy. Welcome to 2GB Mornings. And as you can hear in the background, we've got a big crowd here at Lithgow today because we are hosting a local community forum about the closure of the Great Western Highway. And I've come up here to give the local residents and business owners a voice. It's as simple as that. Mainly because they are struggling to access information and they still can't get a bloody straight answer out of the New South Wales government. They want to know when the work. You can't get any answers, and that's why we're here, ladies and gentlemen, and I totally understand where you're coming from. You want to know when the work will start on Mitchell's Causeway. You want to know when the Victoria Pass will be reopened to traffic, and you also want to know whether you'll be compensated for it. And the point I'd make to those people listening across Australia, we are not just talking about a local road closure. This is the main artery connecting Sydney to the Central West. It's the gateway to our food bowl. And when you choke this part of the highway, the knock-on effects ripple across the entire supply chain. It impacts everyone, local baristas, interstate truckies, and ultimately the consumers waiting for produce at the end of the line. The New South Wales government can't keep kicking this issue down the road. They need to be upfront and honest with the local community. And I've said it from day one. It's my information that the Great Western Highway will be closed for a minimum 12 months. The government then got in touch with me and said, oh, no, Mark, we need 3 months. We need 3 months. But that's garbage. The causeway's already been closed for 2 months. Transport for New South Wales needs a few more weeks to make a decision on which of the two shortlisted companies will be given the contract. So there's your three-month deadline. And in the meantime, nothing has changed. The site's just sitting there with monitoring devices. And if you have a look at the live traffic cameras from time to time, I don't have a life, so I do, you'll rarely see a high-vis vest, let alone a truck and a tractor fixing a thing. We're talking about a causeway built by convicts nearly 200 years ago. What a shame they aren't still alive. I reckon we probably have the pass open by now. Where's the urgency? If it was the M1 or the M5 closed for 12 months, the rectification works would already be underway and there'd be a $1 billion emergency package set up. But when it comes to the locals in Lithgow, Hartley, some of the other towns affected by the closure of Mitchell's Causeway, there's clearly no votes in it for Chris Minns, is there, folks? So the premiers are effectively saying, oh, sorry, do your best. It's ridiculous. Well, Chris, you need to understand the Central West contributes $26 billion annually to the New South Wales economy. These people matter. The Great Western Highway is not an optional extra. It's the backbone of the New South Wales economy. Now, no one is denying that the engineering task ahead is complex. However, the local community is crying out for some communication. They don't want a sympathetic ear. They want a plan. They want a timeline. So, Premier, I'm throwing down the gauntlet this morning, and I know you'll be represented by the Minister for Recovery, Janelle Saffin, who's going to join us here at the Lithgow Workies. I'd like to know where the bloody roads minister is. It's her portfolio. The minister needs to look these people in the eye. They need to look you in the eye, folks. They need to tell you and the local business owners how you're supposed to survive. They need to tell parents how they're supposed to find an extra 7 hours a week just to get the kids to school. Enough is enough. The New South Wales government's more than happy to pocket billions of dollars this region pumps into the state economy, but when the road breaks, they pull their pockets inside out and shrug their shoulders. Well, not anymore. I'm not asking, I am demanding. These people need answers and they need compensation because, Premier, I am not going anywhere until this community gets what they deserve. You with me, folks? Yeah. Are you listening, Premier? These are voters and you're going to need them in 12 months' time. Now, the Shadow Minister for Roads, Paul Toole, will join me shortly. I'll also chat to some of the affected business owners and some of the locals here in the auditorium of Lithgow Workers. So stay with us throughout the morning. And a quick shout out to the CEO, Shane Wade, the President, Howard Fisher, and the board for hosting us overnight and shouting us a beautiful feed. These community clubs are a vital part of towns like Lithgow, so do yourself a favour and pop in the next time you're travelling through. And I also want to give a shout out to a man you all know, folks, Pete Watson from 2LT. I broadcast, yeah, let's make some noise for Pete. He'll be listening this morning. He sent me a beautiful message yesterday and again this morning. Pete, I gave you a gold-plated guarantee that I'm going to do your community proud, mate. And I say this with my hand on heart. I love broadcasting into 2LT, and our Lithgow listeners are very important to us, just like our Sydney listeners as well. So, folks, thank you for coming. It's nice to see you all. And we've got a busy morning ahead of us. So thank you very, very much. Now, in the meantime, I want to play you something because on the way up to Lithgow yesterday, I actually stopped in at Mitchell's Causeway. And I was invited by Josh Murray and the team from Transport for New South Wales to go for a walk along the Convict Bridge. The continuous call team boys have seen the video of me. They're bagging me, calling me Bob the Builder in my high vis and my hard hat and everything else. So I'll deal with them on the weekend. But I will say this, and I've heard a lot of people say, oh, Mark, they're only cracks. You can reopen it and get trucks through. It's not the case, unfortunately. I was shown cracks in the road, and they've lengthened over the space of the last couple of months by 2, 3, 4 metres. And where that causeway is, if that road collapses, we're talking about, you know, trucks, cars falling off. We're talking about people potentially losing their lives. And not that I'm here to, you know, suck up the Transport for New South Wales. You probably know me by now. I'm not a suck at all. But I think they've made the right call. But what we need to do is we need to get it fixed, and we need to get it fixed quickly. Now, look, I don't profess to be an expert, but I was lucky enough to speak to Regan Newton, who's a geotechnical scientist, while I was there. I also recorded a chat with the Transport for New South Wales project manager, Tony Shepherd, who's been working on the Warringah Freeway upgrade, and he's got decades and decades of experience on these projects. And I started by asking him, well, what is actually wrong with the causeway?
2: The problem that was discovered here a couple of months ago was cracks were noticeable in the pavement. Now, we had to do a lot of investigation to work out what had caused that, right, on a structure that is nearly 200 years old and doesn't behave like any other engineeringly designed structure. So that's taken quite a bit of time and a hell of a lot of effort to do a lot of geotech testing and simultaneously a lot of monitoring put in. So we've got world-class monitoring and eyes 24 hours a day in real time on this structure now. Now what that does is then enable us to work towards a solution, which is exactly what we're doing now.
1: So Tony, as you can appreciate, a lot of, you know, armchair critics, they say, oh Mark, you know, there's a couple of cracks there, let's just fill them in and let's just get the road open. But we've actually gone for a walk along there and you've shown us a couple of cracks that have sort of lengthened by about a couple of metres in the space of what, a couple of months?
2: Yeah, and some even in shorter time periods than that. So it's a genuine problem. It was a brave call at the time, and I think it was the right call at the time to shut that. Safety is the number one priority, to state the blindingly obvious. The right call was made, and we are reacting as quick as we possibly can, cognizant of the effect this has on the local community.
1: And Tony, we can see from where we're standing at the moment, which is sort of on the, I guess you'd call it what, the eastern side of it, eastern part. And if we have a look down, the causeway, for those people, just to sort of paint a picture, on the right you can see the old convict wall that goes, you know, probably, what, 10 metres down, and on the other side it's a much shorter wall. But you can see where those cracks are that you showed us. If they were to continue to lengthen and widen, that whole road is just going to fall away, won't it?
2: Yeah. Again, not knowing exactly what's there means it's very difficult to pick the mode of failure, which you know, then makes it hard to work out what to do. But the likely failure could have been a slip of that entire wall. And we're taking at least one lane with it.
1: We've had a couple of friends. There's a wallaby that's been jumping around. So you've got a site manager here just looking after things. So where are we at the moment? I'm going to talk to Josh Murray later, the boss of Transport for New South Wales. So you've got a couple of companies interested in trying to come up with some sort of fix. Yep. How do we fix it? Or is that the million-dollar question?
2: That's exactly the million-dollar question. And probably a little bit more than a million, but I won't pick a number. so we're working through a process now that is unprecedented in transport in terms of how quickly we're moving. So we had an expression of interest. We had 10 consortia submitted proposals to us. We selected two to go forward with, which essentially what we're calling an early contractor involvement type process. Now, they're consortia of not just contractors, but other designers and from around the world. I sit in meetings now with, I think I'm the only one there without a PhD, and they're from, you know, two or three different countries, and the one I was in this morning alone. So we are going through two or three workshops a day with them. Within the next month, we want to move forward with one of those consortia and have a preferred solution that we're going to dive head first into. We will even start design for that before the end of that period. We'll have both parties start that so that we can get a running start on it.
1: I asked you the question when we were down the bottom of the convict wall. I said, you know, can you work overnight? Are you able to get this thing going sort of 24 hours a day just to sort of speed up the process? But you're up against the elements here as well, aren't you?
2: We are in winter. Yeah. It's a beautiful day today, nice and clear. But I don't have to tell the locals up here what a winter's day can look like. So where we can, we'll certainly be working 24 hours a day, subject to consultation with our neighbours, of course. Yep. Unfortunately, there aren't too many. Yeah, 100%. We will be working round the clock.
1: And just finally, Tony, you've been working on the Warringah Freeway, which, I mean, it's been a bit of a nightmare for motorists, and I can imagine for you as well, trying to navigate your way through all the different arteries and everything else. But if you're going to compare that project to what we've got here,
3: Can you sort of put some context around the challenges, the difficulties, and how they might or might not compare?
2: Yeah, it's. I mean, the project I've been working on the last few years of my career, at least, obviously a lot bigger than this, but more all around logistics. And this is a genuine engineering problem, but it's got another dimension in that it's a genuine, it's an emergency situation, right? We've got kids that can't get to school. We've got businesses that are suffering. And I suppose what struck me with the process is the reaction I've got, not just within transport, but within the contractors' consortias. When I walk into those meetings now, it's akin to them being involved in a multi-billion dollar project. The reaction, we get 30 people come up here for a site inspection. As I said, I go to a meeting and there's 20 people from all over the world trying to work on this. Now, that's not what you'd normally get on a job of this financial return to a contractor, let's say. So engineers are doing what they do best, which is trying to come up with a solution to actually help people. And I think people are finding that very, very refreshing. And then within transport, I find the same. When I ask for one thing, somebody gives me three. Mm. Right? Everybody wants to help. So it's a very focused... well, it's a big funnel now that'll go to a short focus in a few weeks. And I'm sort of looking forward to showing off here, to be honest. Not me personally, but what our contractor partners can do. And I think they are in the same mindset. They really want to show what they can do out here.
3: Fantastic. Well, Tony, thanks for showing us the causeway. Thanks for showing us what the problem is. And we're going to have a chat to a few locals and business owners affected by this. We're going to talk to Janelle Saffin, the Minister for Recovery. But from as far as you're concerned, from the project manager's point of view, once that decision's made, it's just boots on the ground. Let's get it fixed. Let's get it open, eh?
2: Exactly.
3: Good on you, mate. Nice to see you.
2: Thanks, mate.
3: There he is, Tony Shepherd, Project Manager for Transport for New South Wales, up here on the causeway, where the Great Western Highway is closed right now. Yeah, so that gives you an idea of what the problem is and where they're at, speaking to a project manager. We've got Josh Murray in the room. Josh, if you can just stand up for me. This is Josh Murray, ladies and gentlemen, the Secretary for Transport for New South Wales. Josh has indicated to me that if you want to ask Josh any questions, you've got any concerns, he's more than happy to have a chat. I think you've got to duck off about 11 o'clock. You've got to get back to Sydney for meeting. So if you want to have a chat to Josh, you're more than welcome to do so. Matt Fuller's here as well, Deputy Secretary of Road Maintenance and Resilience. Matt, if you can just stand up, this is Matt here. He'll have a chat to you as well. And we'll catch up with some of the other people who are in charge of this project throughout the morning. So like I say, I wanted to bring as many people to Sydney as I could to put them in front of you to try and answer some questions. So we'll do that throughout the morning. And if Janelle Saffin, if you're listening and if you haven't got anything to announce for me this morning, it might be a bit of a heated conversation in the final hour of the program. In the meantime, 131873, the number. You can email me at 2gb.com and you can text me 0460 873 873. Quick look at Sydney's weather. We're expecting a shower or two with a top of 20 in the city, 21 out west. Lithgow, I think it got down to zero overnight. It'll get up to 15 today, while in Canberra, morning fog, then reaching 17 degrees. And just a few other news stories that are around the place today. If you listen to this program, you'll know that I'm not the biggest fan of the Prime Minister at the moment in this budget that was announced last week. And I had a few people in the room saying, Mark, you know, we used to be a Labor town, coal miners, everything else. But everybody is turning on this Albanese government, given what they're doing with taxes and everything else. Surprise, surprise, former Prime Minister Paul Keating's come out today in the newspapers. He's saying, oh, this is brilliant. What a brilliant budget. I mean, fair dinkum. You can't be successful anymore in the world, folks. And, you know, if you're over 65, your private health insurance premiums are going to be affected. It's ridiculous. And I just wanted to single out something Dennis Shanahan writes today in The Australian, because, you know what, I couldn't have said it any better myself. He writes today, Anthony Albanese has 48 hours, maybe 72, to back down on something, anything, in his proposed budget tax changes on capital gains, trusts and negative gearing, or get into even worse political trouble that he's in now. Labor's lost control of the post-budget debate. It's been shifted from its chosen political ground of intergenerational equity, which I hate, and homes for young Australians, and been forced into a complex, arcane and detailed argument about trusts and CGT. Now, this is John Hewson's infamous GST birthcake with impenetrable jargon and opaque reasoning. And I think most people understand why they've done it. Politically, it's probably, you think to yourself, right, oh, well, we got all these seats in the Parliament of Australia. We've got the capital to be able to use on it. But they're going after that younger voting bloc.
1: And even we've got the youngsters on social media coming up with their memes and being, you know, critical of the Prime Minister. So it has backfired big time. And I think we're going to be in for a very interesting 24, 48 hours, as Dennis Shanahan writes today in the Australian newspaper. Now, you're familiar with the name Matt Keane, another bloke I've got no time for. Well, the story today being reported by Rosie Lewis, you'll love this, natural disasters fueled by a failure to curb global warming will make higher interest rates a permanent feature of Australia's economy. That's according to the government's climate change czar, Matt Keane. As analysis shows the extent to which climate inaction will harm the nation, in particular in New South Wales and Queensland, and reduce household incomes. Now, I'm not a climate sceptic. I'm not a denier or anything. But we are doing more than enough to fulfil our obligations as far as the world is concerned. When we produce less than 1% of the world's emissions, why do we continue to sound the alarm bells? And I find the other thing I find amazing, folks, is we've got an abundance of natural resources. We've got coal miners in the room here right now. What do we do with our coal? We put it on ships and send it overseas to power someone else's grid. But here in Australia, we say, oh, no, we can't use coal. Well, guess what's keeping these lights on and putting me to air? Coal. It's amazing, isn't it? So we'll talk more about that later in the morning as well. I know Michael will probably have a bit to say about this later this morning. The government will splash more than $20 million on consultancy and legal fees to finalise a controversial fire sale of military sites. A Senate inquiry into the plan to offload 67 defence assets has also heard how a senior bureaucrat was unaware that more than a dozen soldiers have their ashes scattered at one of the targeted bases, Lancer Barracks in Parramatta. So it just goes from bad to worse as far as that is concerned. And I think we all know that there's some lowlifes in our society, but what about this? Josh Hanrahan reporting today, a man has been charged with stealing photographer Peter Maher's camera moments after he was shot dead in the Bondi Beach terrorist attack. I mean, what? Homicide Squad detectives allegedly noticed Mr. Maher's camera being picked up off the grass at Archer Park after the attack on December 14. So he's got a date in front of a judge in the New South Wales local court coming up later this month, and once he appears in court, we'll be able to name the lowlife. Sorry, the alleged lowlife. We've got to be careful because they're before the courts. Now, we turn to rugby league. We were actually sitting behind us in the main area having a bite to eat last night, and the word came through that Jai Arrow had been diagnosed with motor neurone disease. This is a dreadful, dreadful disease. And the girl I used to live with, Christy, lost her father to MND, and I watched Roger slowly deteriorate to the point where he lost his life. And look, Jai Arrow's got a real battle ahead of him, and he was quite emotional. And he did declare that he's ready to fight, and we'll play you a bit of audio later in the show of a really emotional interview between Jai and Danica Mason on Nine News last night. If you saw it, you'll certainly know exactly what I'm talking about. As far as the Origin is concerned, we got any New South Wales supporters in the room? There's no Queenslanders here, are there? I was going to say, kick them out. We're security, the Queenslanders. The Maroons have already indicated they'll be doing everything they can to win the series for Jai, and the QRL trying to re-sign Billy Slater as the coach. The New South Wales players were mobbed yesterday at an open training session on the Central Coast. Stephen Crichton set out the session, but the officials I've spoken to say he's going to be fine, so come on the Blues on Wednesday night. Looking forward to calling it for you. The GWS Giants star Tom Green admits he'd be really upset if Toby Green left the club, particularly because it would mean the skipper doesn't believe the Giants can win a comp in the next few years. We've got Sydney FC and, of course, Auckland taking part in the A-League Grand Final this weekend. Waratahs and Brumbies, they're talking up their rivalry ahead of the derby in Super Rugby. And, gee, Alex Demonor's looking the goods ahead of the grass court season. He's won through to the quarterfinals of the Hamburg Tennis Open. So there's plenty for us to talk about this morning. If you've got an opinion to share, story to tell, something to report, the number to call 131873. You can email me at 2gb.com and you can text me 0460 873 873. You're with Mark Levy as we broadcast on 2GB in Sydney through the 2GB app and via network stations right across Australia. So let me just take stock for a sec and let you know what's coming up on the show. What have I done with my little rundown? Here it is, Jacob. Thank you very much. He's worked. This is Jacob, ladies and gentlemen, the executive producer of The Morning Show. He's put this all together for you today. Thank you, Jacob and the team. So Paul Toole's going to join us shortly. We will check in with the marketing manager for TFX Timberfix.
3: and how the transport industry's been affected. Josh Murray's going to jump up for a chat. Erin's Quality Outdoor Power Centre. Shannon from there is going to join us. The CEO of the Zigzag Railway, Sharon Toffler from the Lollybug. And I'll speak to the president of the Lithgow Workies, Howard Fisher, as well. So we've got a busy morning ahead of us. You ready to go, folks? You little beauty. 131873, the number. We'll take a break after this. Paul Toole, the Shadow Roads Minister in New South Wales.
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3: A lot of feedback coming through. Good morning, Mark. Thank you for coming to Lithgow to support our community in this challenging time. Sorry I couldn't be there in person, but I'm currently on a cruise ship off Cairns. Hope you're enjoying the hospitality of our wonderful club. Michael, how dare you? Enjoying yourself when we're in here in Lithgow. You should be here with the rest of us. I hope you're having a good holiday, mate. Mark, where is the Minister for Roads hiding? Well, if you listened to me last week, you'll know that I gave the government a bit of a serve because we, just to give you a bit of background here, we were actually going to have today last week, but we moved it to this week to accommodate the acting Roads Minister, John Graham, who locked it in. The Premier's office came back and said, yep, sweet, all good, John's coming, Minister's coming. And then Jacob, the EP of the show, he's been dealing with the behind-the-scenes things. He was reluctant to tell me on the Thursday, but he had to tell me. He said in our little team meeting at about 6.15 in the morning, he said, I've got some bad news, Mark. I said, what's that? He said, John Graham can't come. He's pulled the pin. I said, what? Hence me blowing up on air. And I am partial to a blow-up, as you know. Well, it's funny. You know, people say that blow-ups don't get you anywhere. Well, it has. We've got a Minister of the Crown coming, but I agree.
1: the Roads Minister, the Acting Roads Minister, should be here. And, you know, as much as Janelle Saffin's going to face the music today, I'll give her credit, at least she's fronted up, unlike her two colleagues. Let's bring in the Shadow Roads Minister, Paul Toole. He's a local out in this part of the world, the Central West. He's up here on the stage with me. Ladies and gentlemen, Paul Toole. Hello, Paul.
8: G'day, Mark. Great to be here.
1: Nice to see you, mate. Talking to a few people over the last 24 hours, they've described this as the ultimate nightmare for them. How would you describe it?
8: Yeah, look, it is the ultimate nightmare. And I think the biggest issue at the moment is we just don't know what the timeframe's going to be. And I think that's causing most concern to everyone out this area because it impacts on locals, impacts on businesses, freight operators, families, and people can't plan ahead. They don't know if we're talking about, you know, 3 months, 6 months, 12 months' time, and I think that's what making it real difficult. I've got to say, communication's been pretty poor as well. Communication coming out of the minister's office has been missing. If you saw and I say it all the time, if you see a road in Sydney, whether it's the M1 or the Sydney Harbour Bridge, there'd be daily updates. You'd see the Premier standing up, providing an update. You'd see the minister every day providing an update, and we're not getting that same level of attention. So to you, Mark, thank you for being here in Lithgow because it's your station through 2GB that actually ensures that the government is actually listening today. They'll all be on their radios making sure they're listening in because it is a big issue and it's impacting many people in this room, but also beyond Lithgow, further out into the Central West.
1: And Paul, yeah, and thank you for saying that, but you know better than most. You've been in government. You've also been in opposition where you are now. You know, when times are good, yes, you can stand there and cut your ribbons and your high-vis vest and your hard hat, but you've got to front up when the proverbial hits the fan, don't you?
8: Well, you've got to front up. And, you know, when I was in government, I had to deal with a lot of natural disasters. I had to deal with those floods that we saw in various parts of the state. You know, we saw places like Lismore where we had to turn up, where people's lives were turned upside down. This is no different to a natural disaster. But what we also saw from the government at the time was actually support on the ground. We saw the government providing support for small businesses. Then there was additional support for medium-sized businesses, large businesses, support to councils to be able to deal with the changes that are happening. And up to this point, and I'll just point out, tomorrow is 11 weeks. So it's 11 weeks and there is still no announcement around any support for businesses or communities out in this area.
1: I said last night, Paul, to a couple of the board members of the workies here, I said, you know, it's all right for us. We can drive from Penrith to Coogee or we can drive from Penrith to Bondi. But we've got to be able to get over the mountains because this is the backbone of our economy. It's also the food bowl. Talk to us about the importance of what comes over the mountains each and every day.
8: Yeah, look, you know, there's as you rightfully said at the start, it's almost $30 billion that has actually contributed from the Central West. So people going from the Central West through to Sydney. So that's $30 billion in GDP that actually is here in our state that is provided by our communities out here in the Central West. But I really get upset when, you know, the Premier or the Minister turn around and say, it's only an extra 20-minute trip. I mean, that is a joke at the end of the day because we know that it is not, that's a 20-minute extra trip if there's no vehicles on the road. We know that if there's a breakdown or if there's an incident on the road or if there's trucks being stopped, you back up for 20 minutes if there's an incident. That adds hours to your trip. So they're not actually speaking about what people are feeling and seeing on the ground. The community of Lithgow, it's like a car park. You come through the streets now, the whole place is like a car park. People's lives here have been turned upside down, and we just need, you know, the Premier, we need some of those ministers to stop talking in their ivory towers in Sydney, get out on the ground and see what is actually happening and talk to the people that are impacted by this every day.
1: Is that what you're experiencing, folks?
13: Yeah.
1: Yep. Paul, as I mentioned, you were once in government.
8: Yep.
1: When I stood at the top of the causeway, I saw a whole heap of works that had been done down the bottom of the mountain. Yep. I drove through a part of the top of the mountain that looked like there'd been a bit of recent work done. How is it that we haven't done anything to a bridge built in 1830? And I'm looking at your side of politics, the other side of politics. I mean, we can get into the political games, but surely the both major parties need to put up their hand and admit, we've stuffed this up and these are the people here who are affected by it.
8: Yeah, look, there's no doubt that this actually, you know, we've spoken about a highway, we've spoken about an expressway. It's been going on for decades, and I can tell you it was something that we spoke about even when I was the mayor of Bathurst, and, you know, that's going back nearly 20 years ago at that time. But we actually did have a plan. You go back in 2019, the state government of the day announced $2.5 billion to actually fix a 34-kilometre section of road from Lithgow all the way through to Katoomba. Now, we got $2.5 billion on the table. It wasn't a fantasy because you actually had to do the work. And Transport over the next couple of years had consultation meetings. They met with community groups in the mountains. They came up with four options. I also lobbied the federal government, who said, we'll put $2 billion on the table because we're in. Infrastructure Australia said this is a high priority project that needs to happen in the state. We did all that work. We started some roadworks. And unfortunately, when the government changed, they said we're putting the project on pause. The federal government took their $2 billion back, and then the state government withdrew its $2 billion as well. So we've now missed out on an opportunity to have the road duplicated from Lithgow to Katoomba. And when you're talking about this, we're the only road outside, 50 kilometres outside of Sydney, that is not dual lane. You see it, investment on the Pacific Highway, the down south on the Princes Highway. This is the last road that hasn't been invested in. And I know it's challenging because you've got the mountains and all of that, but we had a plan. And there was a plan to put an 11-kilometre tunnel in, which actually would have made a world of difference. If we started in 2023...
1: Well, whatever happened to the tunnel?
8: The tunnel was actually canned by the government when it changed. So all we've got now is a road that doesn't connect up to anything.
1: But do you see, this is what really frustrates me, Paul Wright, and it's the reason why we're seeing so many people go to One Nation. You look at major parties, there's no 10, 20, 30, 40, 50-year plan. It's what am I, can I announce to get myself re-elected for another 4 years, another 3 years in state gap politics? When are we going to start thinking 50 years ahead for all these people, for the Central West? And, you know, you're the local member, you're also the Shadow Roads Minister. You know, surely we look at what's going on here at the moment and say, right, let's come together as a political class and go, we need to fix this. We need to fix this for the future. That way your grandchildren and their grandchildren can drive over the mountains with ease and come and experience what the Central West has got to offer.
8: Yep, totally agree with you. And that's exactly what we have to have. And just because, and it would have taken an 8-year project. So if it started in 2023, we'd be actually finished in 2028 with that project. Mm. I mean, I find it ridiculous. And don't forget, it has to be also the federal government in it, because it's a project that would be 80-20. So the state would put 20% of the funding and then the feds would put the 80%. And this is why I find it frustrating that you get the Prime Minister talking about a $90 billion fast rail from Sydney to Newcastle. Okay, we just want a nice road that we can drive on from, you know, the Central West all the way through to Sydney. But yet they talk about these other projects. We just want a decent road to travel on each and every day, and that's not what we're getting at the moment. And
1: Can I throw another one out there? Why are we spending $300 million going after soldiers who have fought for this country? There's another point to make.
8: Yep.
1: $300 million going after a VC winner.
8: Yep.
1: Imagine what $300 million could do up here at the Causeway.
8: Yeah, absolutely. So, and it's a big project, but, I mean, it needs to happen. And unfortunately, you know, the Prime Minister, I think I read a comment the other day where he turned around and said, oh, the tunnel's too expensive, you know, it could be about $11 billion, and it would be lots of environmental damage done. The tunnel's actually going underneath, which is not going to impact on the environment. So, as I said, yeah, there was a lot of work done with the communities in that area to ensure that, you know, we weren't impacting on houses, we weren't impacting on the environment, and yet they are completely out of touch, knowing exactly what the plan and the project was for the road.
1: You'll love this. Adam says, Mark, maybe the Roads Minister cancelled his or her attendance at Lithgow with you this morning because they realised the car journey was going to take a lot longer with the detour and wasn't prepared to sacrifice their time sitting in the traffic like expects everyone else to do. What a great message. Thank you, Adam. Well, look, Paul, there's a reason we're here. We just want to give everyone a voice.
8: Yep.
1: We're not going to fix it today. But I'll continue to use my voice wherever, while I have it on the 2GB to continue to fight for people. And I said that when I took over the morning show. So I'll be very interested to hear what Janelle Saffin's got to say later this morning. And you keep in touch with me and let us know if there's any more developments you're hearing as well.
8: Will do. Thank you, Mark.
1: Good on you, mate. There he is, ladies and gentlemen, Paul Toole, Shadow Roads Minister, one of the local members as well. We'll take a break. Other side of this, I'm going to come for a wander through the crowd here and maybe have a chat to a few people and find out how it's affecting you. And a shout out, my Auntie Robin's here from Bathurst. She's come down from Bathurst. Stand up, Auntie Robin. Can we give her a round of applause? My beautiful Auntie Robin. We lost my Uncle Peter a few weeks ago and it's been a tough time for Auntie Robin, and it's so good to see you here today. We'll take a break and come back with plenty more.
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15: A 29-year-old woman and a 29-year-old man have been charged after a series of alleged offences across Canberra.
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16: Police in the United States say the threat has been neutralised after an active shooter situation at a mosque in San Diego.
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1: The 2GB morning show from Lithgow Workies this morning, and a big thank you to Shane and his team at the Workies for having us here today. I'm now going for a wander. I'm roving, ladies and gentlemen. This is called the roving mic. You've probably seen it on the TV and everything else. If you want to have a chat, put your hand up. I'm going to catch up with Angelique Richardson in just a second from Hartley House Cafe. But I want to bring in this lovely lady, Carol, because she just came up to say hello to me and she said she's a mum and she's tired. Carol, can you tell us how this is affecting you?
23: Thank you for the opportunity. I travel on the highway at the moment four times a day because my daughter attends LaSalle Academy here. And I'm just exhausted, and I've proposed to the Transport Task Force. Initially I rang the Minister Jenny at her office, and I was ignored by them. I rang Lithgow City Council. I was ignored by them. I was actually hung up by them twice. I then was contacted by the Transport Task Force, and I proposed if the children just from Blackheath and the mountain area that have to travel here in the morning, if they could get on a train and then from Lithgow have for them to supply a bus to get them to school. That included all children that had to come to the area for school. That was also ignored. That was back in March. And then last Thursday, I attended the local meet with transport, and I again put forward my proposal, and I just don't feel like I'm being heard on that situation because the highway is quite dangerous. Like every day I see near misses with trucks. The other day two trucks came across the white line as I was going through the cutting through Nunes Junction, and the car didn't have anywhere to go. It's like I'm going to get squished. I'm not anti-trucks. It's just I feel for the truck drivers as well, because it's hard to navigate through those sections of road.
3: And Carrie, you're a concerned mum. I can see it on your face.
23: I'm just tired. Like, it's because we chose Lithgow because I love the area, and I know a lot of people sort of are down on the area, but it's like, you know, it offers the school that the last Catholic school offer a lot for my daughter. So we wanted to come here and be part of the community before, because I was thinking of moving here, but it's just a bit tricky at the moment because of what's happening on the highway. And I just feel like I agree with Peter O'Toole in relation to there's just been no communication. So I've had to seek that communication. And I've also had people say, oh, why don't you just put your daughter on a bus. Initially she was catching the bus, but then I was seeing how, you know, the buses were pulling out in front of trucks.
3: Well, Carol, Josh, can you come over here for a sec? Carol, just come over to the side. I want you to have a chat to Josh Murray. He's the boss of Transport for New South Wales. Have a chat to Josh, and we'll see if we can get something done. Let me bring in Angelique Richardson. Angelique is the manager of Hartley House Cafe. Angelique, thank you for coming down. How difficult has this been for you?
0: Oh, it's been really rough, actually. So revenues obviously decreased significantly, probably 70-90% since the highway closure. And I know Sharon from Lollybug and Shannon from Aaron's Outdoor Quality would agree with me that we need support, and every other business in Hartley, obviously. But unfortunately, it started kind of long before that. So the highway diversion was a huge drop for us. When they diverted that highway at Hartley, it already decreased, and now it's just rock bottom, like massive. So I've lived here all my life. I've been to school here. I've worked here at the club, actually. As long as I can remember, there's never been an accident on that road. They spent all that money on that diversion when they could have put that money into the tunnel. The only thing that diversion did was cause absolute detriment and turmoil to local businesses and confuse the hell out of people. Where the hell do I bloody go to get back to Lithgow?
3: So are you reaching a point where if you don't get any financial assistance here, you might have to close the doors?
0: We've already reduced significantly. I was there, I started 2 weeks before the closure. I employed all these people. I actually had to put them off because we had nothing. We reduced our hours to 4 days. We're actually considering going back to 3 days. Sharon's done the same with Lollybug. She's reduced her hours. We're all struggling. And to be honest, I don't know how much longer we can keep going. I'm trying everything. I've got markets going, car boot sales. I'm marketing to the hilt. Everyone would know they're probably sick of me all over Facebook. I'm sorry. But I'm trying really hard to get butts in seats so we can just keep afloat, but we're not making any money. We are way, way, way behind.
3: Well, Angelique, thank you for coming down. We've got to get this fixed. There was a gentleman over here that just asked me a question. Sir, I'd love for you to ask the question on air. What was your name again, sir?
2: Noel.
3: You just asked me a question. Just share it with the listeners, because I think you probably will get a lot of support with the question you're asked. Yeah.
2: My question is, when the tunnel was closed and cancelled, whatever, no alternative
3: money had gone.
2: Yeah. And no alternative route to get over the mountains or get from, what I'm trying to say here is, they just left us high. Yeah. There's no alternative route to get across the mountains.
3: You feel like you're stranded. That, and that's what a lot of people have said.

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0: Yes, welcome back from Lithgow, 2GB Mornings. Now, we've got the Blues Clues again this morning. Once you've got the answer and you hear the cue to call later this morning, give us a ring on 131 873 and you'll win two tickets to Origin 1. First clue for you, I played 15 games for New South Wales between 2009 and 2019. I played 15 games for New South Wales between 2009 and 2019. A couple more clues to come, then you can give us a ring on 131 873. Ladies and gentlemen in the room, we are joined by Rugby League royalty here this morning, folks. Barry Rushworth is in the room. Played for the Kangaroos in the 60s. Barry, it's nice to see you, mate. And let's hope those mighty Blues win on Wednesday night. It's not every day you get to meet one of the great Kangaroos of all time. So, Barry, thanks for coming down and supporting us and supporting your local community as well. It's 4:30 to 10.
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8: Investors have started to back off. Total auction listings have fallen, as have the number of people attending open homes. And in terms of clearance rates, well, Sydney had levels not seen since, I think, the start of COVID-19. House prices have also started to fall overall. The federal budget, there's been an immediate impact on the property market.
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2: Jaden Brayley here from the Canberra Raiders. 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
3: Being a elder in the community is a responsibility. 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
6: Let's get to a bit of feedback from you listening to us across Australia. Mark, great show this morning. Thank you for what you're doing. I don't know what meetings Chris Minns had planned for today, but none of them could have been more important than being there with you and the people of Lithgow, listening to these stories and answering the questions of the local community. That one from Dave in Woi Woi. And Mark, this is devastating to listen to, but you're doing such a great job. Next time you speak with a business owner, please ask them how we can support them. Online cafes, lolly shops, we've got to support them, and let's get the hashtag support Lithgow trending. Well, that's the reason we're here, and we're going to be here for the next couple of hours, and coming up in the next hour, the boss of Transport for New South Wales will join us. News is next.
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9: It's 9 degrees in Canberra, sunny today and a top of 17. From the Capital Radio Newsroom, good morning. I'm Tia Priest-Willamott. A man is in custody after a bomb scare triggered disruptions at Melbourne's Avalon Airport. Passengers were locked out of the terminal due to the security scare, believed to have been sparked by a suspicious item at security screening. Victoria Police say the surrounding area has been cordoned off as a precaution. The ACT government has announced funding for 32 new paramedic roles in the upcoming territory budget, but the union says it falls well short. The announcement yesterday will see 20 ambulance paramedics, 6 intensive care paramedics and 6 operational support positions. Transport Workers Union paramedics representative Ben Sweeney says it doesn't add up to the number found in the ambulance's roster review.
10: The roster review confirmed that we need an additional 82 paramedics, but the government also plan to bring online Molongalo Station this year, and to do that they'll need another 50 paramedics. So that's where we get the number 140, and the figures announced that will do very little to meet that demand.
9: $7 million from the